0: authority, and they lord it over them. And that's why God calls them fat cows, okay? And this is one thing he will not tolerate. I mean, this any time that a people take advantage of their own people, especially if it's God's election, he frowns on it highly, very highly. Verse 2, the Lord God has sworn by his holiness that, lo, the day shall come upon you that he will take you away with hooks and your posterity with fish hooks. It's going to happen. Now, a lot of people would say, well, I don't quite understand that. Well, let's see if we can get a little understanding in it by going to the book of Jeremiah, chapter 16, verse 16. Easy to remember, isn't it? What did God say there in Jeremiah 16, 16? Behold, I will send for many fishers, saith the Lord, and they shall fish them. And after will I send for many hunters, and they shall hunt them from every mountain and from every hill and out of the holes of the rocks. Father has always used fishermen to lead people, and the hooks of truth will, they're devastating to some, frightening to others. And when you're a fisher of men, and that's what God makes out of people, then those old fish hooks can get a little bit cruel sometimes when they fillet you out and let you see where you're going if you don't have a little attitude adjustment. This is what he's saying to the fat cows. You better get your act together, because I'm sending some fishers, and they're going to fillet your problems right out where they lay out in the open where everyone can see. And hopefully it'll get you together where at least your posterity won't be worshiping idols or taking advantage of the people. They won't follow your example. Verse 3. And you shall go out at the breaches, every cow at that which is before her, and you shall cast them into a palace, saith the Lord. The palace, call it citadel, a church. Okay. You know, a country boy can understand this, or a country girl, because what it's saying in the Hebrew is those fat cows are going to be like, if you've ever seen a herd of cattle in a barn that are frightened to the point that they stampede out. I mean, they're frightened, and they run. And he said, you just pick them up, you fishers and you hunters, and just throw them right back into the church. Don't let them get away. Throw them right back in there. Now, here, our father begins to talk to him in irony, okay? He's really talking, I'm not going to say talking down to them, but everything he's about to say here is just really off the wall as far as irony is concerned. Let's listen to it. For come to Bethel, that's the house of God. You go ahead and go there and transgress. That is to say, you make my house into a nothing. And Gilgal, that's multiply transgressions. Gilgal means rolling wheel. Let the rolling wheel roll and keep rolling. Okay. And bring your sacrifices every morning and your tithes after 3 years. It is like you so religiously keep your offering to idols. You can't help yourself. You're giving to the wrong purpose. If you were truly giving to God, that'd be one thing, you'd be blessed. But you continually and religiously, The Hebrew reads very specifically here, it's 3 days, not 3 years. I mean, they like to take those offerings. They're very studious about it. I mean, to the point that it is just their false religion. They're practicing it right to the hilt, okay? Bringing in the shekels for the idol worship. He said, keep on sacrificing to idols and see if it's not going to do you any good. That's the whole point, you understand? He's saying that in irony. Just keep it up. Verse 5, and offer a sacrifice of thanksgiving with leaven. and proclaim and publish the free offerings. For this liketh you, O ye children of Israel, saith the Lord God. You really enjoy doing this. You think you're doing God's work, and you have been had. You are deceived. You know, our Father makes it very clear in the second epistle of John, one of the shortest epistles in the Bible. But he said, if somebody brings any other doctrine other than the doctrine of Christ, exactly the way he teaches it, and you support it, don't you even wish them Godspeed, or you become a partaker of their evil deeds? And that's what this is playing on, okay? You can become, if you may think, well, I was giving to the church. What church? Okay. You sure wouldn't want to give to this one where God says you keep practicing to idols there. You wouldn't, I mean, you don't want to be a part of that. Because as you can see, the way our Father is speaking, in irony, he is not happy. And when our Father is not happy, somebody's about to get their gourd thumped big time. And it would not do well to be one of those fat cats of Bashan at this time. This is a play on words. Bashan is where everything was so fertile and so huge, big ox and so forth, okay? That's why he would use this. But he said, you just keep it up. Keep playing church is what he's saying. But doing it to idols, verse 6. And I also have given you cleanliness of teeth in all your cities. You know what cleanliness of teeth is? That means you haven't had anything to eat. You don't have to worry about brushing your teeth. You're starving, okay? You're doing without. Don't ever leave God out of the equation of your life, okay? And want of bread in all your places. Yet have you not returned unto me, saith the Lord. You haven't asked me. You haven't asked me to bless you. When we get to chapter 8 and verse 11, you're going to find out in these end times, that's now, that the famine is not for bread, but the famine is for hearing the real word of God taught chapter by chapter and verse by verse. You'd better be thinking about our Father, and you'd better ask him for clarity and understanding, because you sure don't want to be in the place of those fat cows. Verse 7, and also I have withholden the rain from you when there were yet 3 months to the harvest, and I caused it to rain upon one city and caused it not to rain upon another city. One piece was rained upon, and the piece whereupon it rained not withered. In other words, I rain on the just and the unjust. God knows how to take care of his own. You understand what withholding 3 months of rain on the crop when it's ready to fulfill, to fill out. It's already had the former rain, but that latter rain is very necessary to produce the very fruit itself, the grain, if it happens to be grain. If it doesn't get moisture, it dies, it wilts. Right there, you've got nothing, Zippo. And when you have to go all winter on Zippo, that's a lot of emptiness, okay? But he said, what I do, you see, this is what you learn. When you see that he rains on certain fields of people that are doing right, do you know what he means by doing right? In other words, they consult him. They ask his blessings. And he gives it. Hopefully, those that aren't blessed will pretty soon, those fat cats will wake up to the fact you need to ask God for his leadership, his blessings, so that rain falls on you too. Take this spiritual, okay? Because it can rain on everybody, and if you don't have God's spirit with you, it'll blast your crop. He puts holes in your buckets, okay? So this rain on some and not others is a good example, an analogy, I will say, as to how he rains on both the just and the unjust. But what he's saying is, bring me into your equation, the equation of your life, and you'll have it a lot better, okay? next verse, verse 8, and it reads, So two or three cities wandered into one city to drink water, but they were not satisfied. Why? There wasn't enough. Yet have ye not returned unto me, saith the Lord. You would not stop and ask. Pollution, waste, overcrowding, and it is too bad that in Africa itself we have people that will not take proper care of things, and this can sure bring on a lot of disease. Okay. But you need to watch pollution in the water systems. You need to really take care of things with what little you may have. Take care of it. But most of all, ask the Father. Bring him into the equation of your life. Verse 9, I have smitten you with blasting and mildew. When your gardens and your vineyards and your fig trees and your olive trees increased, the pommel worm devoured them. Yet have you not returned to me, saith the Lord. In other words, I'm not going to let you get ahead. I'm teaching you an example. When I let you make a good crop and you still don't turn to me, here comes the palmer worm. Now, we've just got through studying the book of Joel. You should know what the palmer worm is. That's part of the locust army. That's the Kenites. He said, I'm going to let them come in what little you've raised and sap it. Okay. They're going to destroy it for you. They'll market you right out of business. And that's what he has reference to here. And how fantastic it is that our Father talks in a way that you should understand. And let me tell you something. It is true, ever so true. Quite frankly, if you equate this to what's happening in our world today, you can see that it applies very much to what we see going down right today. Verse 10. I have sent among you the pestilence after the manner of Egypt. Oh, that was bad. Your young men have I slain with the sword, and have taken away your horses, and I have made the stink of your camps to come up into your nostrils. Yet have you not returned unto me, saith the Lord. You know what I did in Egypt. Finally, he brought them across the Red Sea, fed them in the wilderness. And yet at the same time, the Egyptians, you know what he did to them? Because they wouldn't obey and let the people go. You want, of all things, you want our Father in the equation of your life if you want to be blessed. Verse 11, I have overthrown some of you as God overthrew Sodom and Gomorrah. You know how that happened? Hailstones, fire, man. And ye were as a firebrand plucked out of the burning. And have ye not returned unto me, have ye not returned unto me, saith the Lord. You won't listen. It is amazing how some people are, how stubborn and stiff-necked that they can be. This reminds me of a scripture, and in Zechariah, we'll be there in a few days, chapter 3, and in verse 2, and the Lord said unto Satan, the Lord rebuke thee, O Satan, even the Lord that hath chosen Jerusalem rebuke thee, is not this a brand plucked out of the fire? And so it is that God does save his own that is needed. He was talking about the Lord Jesus Christ, regardless of what Satan may do. We always win, and we will continue to win. But don't leave God out of your life. Talk to him. You know, you want to be blessed, and he loves to bless you. But you got to talk to him. You have to ask him. And you have to believe. Are you a believer? Verse 12. Therefore, thus will I do unto thee, O Israel. And because I will do this unto thee, prepare to meet thy God, O Israel. You want to always, every day, be prepared to meet him. Because you know something? He'll never leave us nor forsake us. But you're going to have to deal with him whether you like it or lump it. Because he's on the throne and he's in charge. And you can be, as I said earlier, and I'm repeating myself, you can be blessed or he can thump your gourd big time. And when it gets so serious, one time, two time, three times, and four, and it gets as serious as Sodom and Gomorrah, you got trouble, friend. Now, we've just about got some Sodom and Gomorrahs on this earth again today. That's why I said, look around you. Take inventory, my friend. Prepare to meet the Lord. Verse 13, for lo, he that formeth the mountains and createth the wind, that's the spirit, the ruach, and declareth unto man what is his thought, that maketh the morning darkness, and treadeth upon the high places of the earth, the Lord, the God of hosts, is his name. And so it is. He treads however high he wishes to. Why? Because he's on the throne. He's on the altar. He created it all. It's his to do with as he chooses. And you know something? The thing, it is so easy for someone that is out of the will of God to think how rough and mean he is rather than looking at the true Father, his love for his children, that he cares enough to even go to this trouble to correct them. You know what a lot of, there are people, if they were in the position our Father is, instead of working trying to save people by correcting them, he'd just thump them right off into the atmosphere. I mean, boom, you're out of here. But not our Father. He loves them enough that he'll discipline them. And do you know something? When you're disciplining someone, do you know who sometimes it hurts the most? It hurts the one that's having to discipline the child. It hurts our Father when he must discipline us. So you don't want to go there. You want to love him. Prepare to meet your Maker. He made all things, and he loves you. He would much rather come and embrace you and bless you than he would to thump your gourd. But you know whose choice that is? It's not his, it's yours. On the path you tread, on the path you walk, so it is. Your choice. It's in the book, and God keeps good records. Chapter 5, verse 1. Hear ye this word which I take up against you. Even a lamentation, O house of Israel. This is, I'm going to do this over you. It's kind of a funeral song. It's not a joyful thing. It's sad. 2, the virgin of Israel is fallen. She shall no more arise. She is forsaken upon her land. There is none to raise her up. In other words, the enemy came in and took her over and just abused her and left her there to die. There's nobody around to help her. Why? She didn't turn to God. All she would have to do is turn to him. But oh no, the Assyrian just dumped them. Verse 3, for thus saith the Lord God, the city that went out by 1,000 shall leave 100. And that which went forth by 100 shall leave 10 to the house of Israel. Meaning, you know what he's saying here? You leave me out. You don't ask me for protection or instructions. And you can send out 1,000 and all that's coming home will be 100. And if you send out 100, all you're going to have left is 10. In other words, God intends to cut them off. Except for the election, except for those that he will take care of. You know, our Father loves his children. Well, how could they have changed that? By returning to the Father. asking his instruction. Every war that we have gone into, as long as we have prayed to him, we've won it. No problem. Verse 4. For thus saith the Lord unto the house of Israel, seek ye me, and ye shall live. That's some of the best advice you'll ever receive in your life. I'm going to say it again. Seek ye me, and ye shall live. Now, seeking takes a little bit of work on your part. To seek something, it means you got to hunt for it. You got to search it out. You got to work at it in finding him, in pleasing him. But then it's not all that tough, because he sent you a book of instructions, how to make these flesh bodies operate and your family operate. It's right here in the book. If you'll seek him, if you'll seek the way, if you'll seek the path, if you'll seek the way, and Christ is that way. You want to live? Hey, we're not just talking about living till tomorrow. We're talking here about living forever. So, again, I don't know how many times I could say it. It's kind of death and a lamentation, a sad song, if you leave God out of your, you know, it's a burying time. Okay, left her for dead. But all she's got to do is turn around and seek the Heavenly Father and live. You know, there's nothing complicated about that. A child can understand that. The simplicity in which our Father teaches is fantastic. Just absolutely fantastic. So let's go with the next verse, if we may. Verse 5. But seek not Bethel. Don't you go down to the church seeking it. Why? Well, it's been taken over by false teachings. Nor unto Gilgal. And pass not to Beersheba. That means the well of the oath. That's not going to do you any good. For Gilgal shall surely go into captivity, and Bethel shall come to naught. It's a house of event. There's nothing there. They keep taking their little offerings, as you were told in the last chapter, to their false religions. Not the doctrine of Jesus Christ. What do I do then? Verse 6, seek the Lord, and ye shall live, lest he break out like fire in the house of Joseph, that's all tribes, and devour it, and there be none to quench it in Bethel. There be nobody there to save it. There's what he's saying is, they're sure those idols won't help you. An idol cannot save you. It's a dumb piece of wood or stone. And anybody that would waste their time worshiping something like that deserves to go down with the ship. Okay. When you had the Father with you all the time, seek the Lord. You know, that's such a simple message. Anyone can understand it. Out of all the trouble, out of all the heartache, all you have to do is hunt him out. Again, like I said, to seek means you got to work at it. That requires something on your part to hunt him out. And well, how would I do that? Well, repentance is a good way to start. Okay. If you have a repentant heart before you start your seeking, that is part of the seeking. And that gets his attention. And he loves you for it. You can take a little verse in your mind if you like it. 2 Peter chapter 3, verses 7 or 8. God is long-suffering. I mean, he's got all kinds of patience. And it is his will that all come to repentance. That's what he's hoping for. But they won't do it. I don't know. Will you? That's the question. Would you repent and seek him in your life and ask his blessings, whereby your family doesn't suffer all these things that these fat cows do? That's I want to make very clear that everybody understand what those cows of Bashan mean. It means people that are living off the poor. instead of taking care of families and so forth as they should. But to live, I hate to tell you this, but here he says, you want to be careful what church you count on to bring you to that, because some of them are amounting to nothing. Okay. They come to naught. That means they're worthless. Well, how would I know? By seeking the Lord in his word, for one thing. You know, these are his teachings. And when you understand what he teaches, that gives you a great advantage, whereby you know how to please him, and certainly that's the way to victory. Next verse, please. Verse 6-7. Ye who turn judgment to wormwood, that means bitterness, and leave off righteousness in the earth, not a care. You don't care to help people. Verse 8, seek him that maketh the seven stars and Orion, and turneth the shadow of death into the morning, and maketh the day dark with night, that calleth for the waters of the sea, and poureth them out upon the face of the earth. The Lord, that's Yahweh, is his name. That's all uppercase. Now, what is this seven stars? It's Pleiades. Okay. And it was placed there. We have the Bible in the stars, the zodiac, and so forth. It's not something that you're supposed to make a religion out of, certainly, or you would be as bad off as the people not seeking the Lord. They're seeking stars. Okay. But you got to remember who created them, who placed them there. Again, and don't make a religion out of it unless you want your gourd thumped. For our Father will not tolerate that. But how beautiful it is to appreciate the eternal lifespan of Almighty God that he has set forth on the eons of time, making it the eternity that we have with him, enjoying all of his creation, both above and here. Okay, that's what he's talking about. Seven is spiritual completeness. That's what he has reference to here, okay? And spiritual completeness you find where? In God's creation, for one thing, but in his word, when you seek him, you will find him, and he will always bless you. Again, when you walk out and when you look at this earth when it's not polluted, and when you look up at that night and you see his creation in space, then you can't help but marvel that he that created all of this loves me, cares about me. Do you want to say that to yourself? He does love you. He created you different than anyone else because he wanted someone just like you to live in this world under those stars, in this Eretz, this earth, whereby you could obtain the same fulfillment and happiness that the sons of God are supposed to have, as it is written in the great book of Job, when in the first earth age, when the sons of God laughed and we're so happy with him. It's going to be that way again. Well, how could I be a part of that? Seek the Lord. Hunt for him. Reach for him. Love him. Let him know that you care. And certainly he will never forleave thee, nor will he ever forsake thee. Verse 9 to continue. That strengtheneth the spoiled against the strong, so that the spoil shall come against the fortress and bring destruction for certain. Verse 10, they hate him that rebuketh in the gate. That's one that judges, and judges properly. And they abhor him that speaketh uprightly. they just really do not appreciate someone that teaches the truth. You're not going to be popular. If God chooses you to teach the truth, I guarantee you, you will not be popular with the world. But you will be popular with God's elect and Almighty God himself. And that's what you want. Because those that would hate someone that gives proper judgment, and in politics and everything else, how crooked we have some today. They're not righteous, doing what's right, best for the nation. Not a party, but the nation. It's what is good for all that count, whereby we can thrive by having plenty. I don't mean all being rich with more than can be consumed, but to have what you need and to enjoy what God provided for us. Well, how can we do that? Seek the Lord and you'll do just fine. All right, don't miss the next lecture. Don't miss any of these lectures in the Minor Prophets, like tomorrow's newspaper. Bless your heart. You listen a moment, won't you please?
1: The book of Ezekiel. What a fantastic study, this book of Ezekiel. The book of Ezekiel that covers, if you would, those vehicles, those circular discs. In the Hebrew, it states very clearly that that whirlwind with the color amber traced back to the Hebrew, highly polished bronze. What an exciting thing that God's word informs us on all things. Ezekiel, one of my favorite prophets of the Bible, probably more written, not probably, but absolutely more written on what will happen in the millennium age than even the book of Revelation. Ezekiel guiding you through it, what God will expect at the final battle, Armageddon and Haman Gog, recorded in this great prophecy. I know you're going to enjoy it, the book of Ezekiel.
0: And there we are back again. Let's have the 800 number, please. 1-800-643-4645. That number is good from Puerto Rico throughout the U.S., Alaska, Hawaii, all over Canada. If the Spirit moves, you've got a question, you share it, won't you? We can no longer answer all questions because of the millions of homes we go into, but we'll take a handful. Yours could be there. Now, those of you that listen by shortwave, your announcer at the end of the hour will give you our mailing address. It's always good to hear from you. Never ask a question about a particular reverend or denomination. Let's don't judge people. That's not our right. We have one judge in the gate, and that's our Father. Leave the judgment to him, and you'll do just fine. You should discern what it is that you should do and so forth, but don't judge. Those of you that have a prayer request, you can do away with the number and the address. Why? God knows what you're thinking. Talk to him. Christ rent that veil from top to bottom on the day that he was crucified, where that you can, of the Holy of Holies, so that you can walk right in unashamed and boldly in his name and talk to him. Father, around the globe we come. We ask that you lead, guide, direct, Father. Touch in Yeshua's precious name. Thank you, Father. Amen. Okay, question time. We're going to go to Kentucky. And we've got William from Kentucky. I know we are in the fifth trump, and the Antichrist is let loose on the sixth trump. Does this mean we are also in the fifth vial and the fifth seal, or all three of these happening simultaneously? Basically, when you get to the fifth, it pretty well all looks forward to the training for the sixth. What do I mean by that? What does the word mean by that, I should say? Meaning it prepares and seals in the mind those that are supposed to know what happens at that sixth trump, whereby they're not deceived, okay? And so it is. And that's what we're in, is that fifth trump, fifth seal, and fifth vial, and that teaching continues on. I'm a Gene from Georgia. If my whole family is deceived by Satan, and I be the only one who can help them. I have 9 brothers and 4 sisters and mom and dad. How many times will Yeshua allow me to go out? I can't come back until 7 days apart for each visit. Well, you can talk to all of them at the same time. You will be in a place of authority where, don't worry, they will listen this time, at least to that point. You will get their attention. And, of course, every individual must make their own mind up. But let's hope and pray that many of them make it, all right? Your family, your mother and dad certainly have a full quiver. If you've got 9 brothers and 4 sisters, that means then you would have been the 5th. That's 14 children. So you all have quite a family there, and Father bless, okay? They'll do fine. You just keep with them. Tyler from Georgia. My name is Tyler, and I'm 11 years old. I was wanting to know, what language will we be speaking in heaven? Well, that's a good question, Tyler. I believe myself it will be the language spoken of in Acts chapter 2, verses 6 and 7. That is the language that was delivered by the Comforter, the Holy Spirit, whereby it was a language everyone understood. Do you realize that was the first time that tongue had been spoken since the Tower of Babel? Okay. At the Tower of Babel, God took that language away and made them speak all different languages where they couldn't communicate quite as well. Well, it's going to go back to that particular tongue where everyone understands in their own language there. Tibby from Alabama. When Antichrist arrives, will we be issued our government checks without having to pledge an allegiance to him? The government will no longer exist at that time, our present government. So you won't need it. And unfortunately, when the new world system comes in and there's plenty of everything, then he intends to come in prosperously and peacefully. When he comes in prosperously and peacefully, if you have anything at all to barter, you don't have to take his number, his name, or his money. You know, maybe you've got a good pocket knife that, or maybe the missus has a pretty little shining trinket that has a little silver in it and what have you. You can tell a neighbor you fell on hard times and you need some bread. And you can barter for, he'll go down and get it. You can certainly partake of it. Okay, so you got to use this. We'll be at a time like that. The thing is, it won't last long, okay? Don from Alabama, thank you for your, you are welcome. I have a question for you that in Matthew chapter 26, verse 39, my friend and I disagree. He said the cup being passed from Jesus was the crucifixion. I believe he was talking about the cup of wrath that will be poured out on his return. And please answer. Well, you are correct. Jesus, you know, it was written 1,000 years before the fact that Christ would be crucified in Psalms 22. Christ knew beyond a shadow of a doubt, and Christ never asked the Father to change Scripture. He did ask that the punishment be changed for people at the return. Is there any other way that we can convert them without the fish hooks being so painful, without many other things? There wasn't. He said, not my will, but thine, Father. Meaning he was in the flesh body, God with us, Emmanuel, and whatever the Father decided was fine with him. But it was that cup of wrath. It's not going to be a pleasant thing. That cup of wrath is going to get people's attention. It's God's way of thumping their gourd. For many of these people that say, well, I'm not even sure there is a God, or boy, are you going to find out? The trouble is, the way you're going to find out is not in love, as it could be so wonderful. But when he thumps your gourd as his child, he is your father, whether you like it or lump it, and he has the right to correct you, and boy, is he going to, if you are out of sorts with him. So what a time we live in. It was that cup of wrath, but it couldn't be changed, and the wrath is coming, okay? It'll only last 5 minutes, I figure. Joe from Texas, is it your opinion that Judas was murdered rather than suicide? Well, he had a lot of help, okay? And you know, that's up for grabs. There is one Greek word to be hanged means it, that can be translated, and I do not believe this, but it's something that should be considered, that if one is so brokenhearted and so sad that they can actually die from choking themselves, hanging themselves because of sorrow and grief. I do not believe that's what happened, because his very insides fell out, and I feel he had, you know, I'm an old combat veteran. I know what it takes to have a man split open all the way and everything fall out, plus many other wounds. He had to have some help. Lisa, but that's no big deal. Acts chapter 1, verse 18. Read it and you'll decide. Lisa from Pennsylvania. When the angels came from heaven to consummate with women, why would they have the ability to impregnate women? Why would they have a need for male anatomy and sperm in heaven? Well, was not to answer my question. Now, I'm not talking about the first earth age. That was a different body for a different time. But we're in the second heaven age and the second earth age, okay? And God has a plan. And his plan was that each would be born from above, John chapter 3. Now, was not Adam made in the very image of God and the angels? Well, of course he was. Well, then they had Adam was a male, and certainly he had the ability to father children, and naturally, if he was made in the exact likeness, the word even is phantom in the Hebrew, okay, that meaning exactly alike, okay, then certainly they were able. And as God would say in the first prophecy of the Bible, in Genesis chapter 3, verses 15 and 16, he's speaking to the serpent in his body in this earth age, I will put enmity between thy seed, sperm, and the woman's seed. And you will bruise his heel, but he will crush your head. And that's exactly what is going to happen. He bruised Christ's heel by nailing him to the cross, but Christ is going to crush and destroy him forever and ever after the great white throne judgment. From Clarence and Joan from Georgia, I have a question. Recently, my husband's mother passed away. We've got a relative who says they've sensed her presence and even thought they actually saw her in their house a couple of times. We want to get your opinion. Do you believe this person really experienced this, or maybe it's just wishful thinking on their part? Well, I would not judge that, okay, because I have quite a bit of experience along this line. It is very possible. If grief is to a point, God can let someone sense enough to know everything is okay. It's a comforting thing. And I would not judge that, because it is very possible. I know that in the transition of death, that someone that is in that transition can see a different dimension than we do. Therefore, by knowing that and having witnessed it a couple of times, then I do not question that there are, God has angels and messengers. And I'll be the last person that will try to judge what our Father has to do. So just be careful. Not knowing the person and their imaginations and their realities with the Spirit and their walk with God, I could not answer that. But I would say be very careful. Do not just accept their word at faith, at whatever value you wish to place on it. And until you have an experience like that yourself or something of that nature, then love your family. Neil from Oregon. My wife and I would like to know this. After your breathing and heart has stopped for several minutes, then comes along paramedics and restarts both breathing and heart. hasn't your soul and spirit of that body already went to be with God? Is it right in God's eyes to restart the breathing and heart? If it is not terminal, I have questions about it if there it is a terminal case, meaning let's say that someone has cancer and they're going to die, okay? Then I don't think that resuscitation is the right thing to do. It's cruel. But if a person has been injured in an accident or something, then I am a licensed EMT and have worked ambulances in this our small town when we couldn't afford EMTs. Some of us took the training whereby we could help people, and have been had considerable experience in this. In 4 minutes, you can suffer a clinical death, but it takes 10 minutes to suffer a biological death. Okay. By that I mean biological means the very organs themselves close down. Clinical simply means they stop breathing and so forth. And a person after clinical death can be resuscitated. After biological death, you're really not going to resuscitate someone. So all this is still in God's hands. And the spirit and soul do not go back to the Father until the Father's ready for it. Our Father, through that period, we know that things have happened that are that would cause one to ponder. But be that as it may, those are the actual facts that I'm giving you there. Clinical death, 4 minutes. Biological death, 10 minutes. Eddie from Georgia. Where can I find in the Bible if a man don't work, he don't eat? I see that someone has answered your questions about channels. Okay, you're going to find in the Bible written in 2 Thessalonians chapter 3, verse 10. If a man won't work, then he shouldn't eat. Okay. What this does is if a person is physically able, this has nothing to do with handicapped people, they should be fed. But a person that is physically able and will not look for a job, will not work, then you shouldn't feed him either. And over a period of time, pretty soon he knows when he gets so hungry that he's got to go to work. And never be an enabler for a sottish person, which simply means a lazy person. June from Florida. Pastor Murray, I am heartbroken and I can't get past the recent loss of my beloved pet. My dog Lady and I have grown old together, but shortly after her 21st birthday, she suffered two strokes. Well, I'm sorry to hear that, and I know how loving animals are. I love animals. But do you know something? Our Father loves them too. And this is why God created animals. And we know from Isaiah chapter 11 that there are animals in heaven. And that there's even serpents, snakes, asp they're called. And a child can even play with them. Why? They're not venomous anymore. They're not harmful. And those animals that were carnivores, that means that ate other animals, they no longer have that ability. That they all eat and graze on lagoons as cattle would. So we're going to have our animals with us, and don't ever let anyone take that away from you. But sometimes we have to release our animals if they're so ill that they're suffering. We have to love them enough to let them go too, okay? So don't you feel bad at yourself. You're doing fine. God loves you. God loves Lady, and you're going to be just fine. George from Georgia. George and Alice from Georgia. I have a question. When God created sixth and eighth day man, did he place a soul from the first earth age in them? I understand that we came from God and lived in the first earth age, was born a woman into the second earth age. Would like your answer. Well, you've got it pretty well figured. there is, you know, he says, I chose you before the foundations of this earth. In that, that means back in the first earth age. So naturally you were there, or he could not have chosen you. Ephesians chapter 1.

0: Pam from Tennessee. When was Satan sent to heaven to be held back till he was turned loose? Everyone in hell that existed after the great white throne, I think you meant to say, will everyone be in hell? God blots out those. God is a consuming fire, okay? And there are no lakes or anything else. And if you continue reading in the 21st chapter, it's all rejuvenated and put back. When Christ said, "Get behind me," he meant right then. And Satan was sent back. Michael took him, and he still holds him. But there is a day coming before very long that Michael and his angels will boot Satan and his angels out on this earth. And that is what the seals are for, is to prepare one to know how to act and react and interact against them while they are here. And Mark 13 is the destiny of most Christians. So you need to absorb that and seal it and know what your duties are. Roxanne from Connecticut, what does it mean when they talk about the heavenly language in the Bible? Is it the same as tongues? Well, the heavenly language is that was spoken on Pentecost Day. And as I told the lad earlier, what language we would speak in the eternity, it's a special language. And you can read of it, again, I'll say, in Acts chapter 2, verses 6 and 7. Everybody understands it. I don't care what earthly language you speak. You understand that language. That was the language that is the language that no doubt was taken away from us at the Tower of Babel. Okay, and it is not unknown, as some would have you think. You won't find the word unknown there. The only time you will have unknown language mentioned in God's word is example 1 Corinthians 14, where God sent people out to take the word of God to other countries and other languages. He said, you always take an interpreter with you so the people will know what you're saying. God and the angels will know what you're saying, whatever language you speak, but those people won't. Jeannie from Nevada, what does the word doctrine mean? The word doctrine, and I'm going to stick with the doctrine of Jesus Christ, is to teach and to assist in learning the word of God, the doctrine of Jesus Christ. That is to say, the doctrine that he instructed to live by, to be blessed. In other words, it kind of is oversimplified perhaps, but it's as he said in today's lecture, seek me. And that's what the doctrine does. It assists you in seeking. And I'm out of time. Hey, I love you all because you enjoy studying God's word, but most of all, Father loves you because you study his word chapter by chapter, verse by verse. You make his day, guess what? Father's going to make yours. Why? He loves you. And we are brought to you by your tithes and offerings. If we've helped you, you help us keep coming to you. Once you do that, you bless God. He will always, I do mean always, bless you. Seek him early, find him early, and be blessed. One thing that's most important, though, don't ever forget it, stay in his word. Every day in his word, even with trouble, it's still a real good day. Do you know why? Because Jesus, Yeshua, is the living word.
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Once again, that's Shepherd's Chapel, Post Office Box 416, Gravette, Arkansas, 72736. We invite you to join us for the next in-depth Bible study each weekday at this same time. Thank you for watching today's program, and God bless you.

The book of Deuteronomy. The law was given as our schoolmaster. Have you been to school on God's Word? Certainly one way to go there is to study the book of Deuteronomy. Probably the most exciting thing that Deuteronomy has to offer for you is that great song of Moses, that those that overcome the false Messiah in the end generation will be singing. The law itself being the schoolmaster that keeps us out of trouble in these flesh bodies. Again, an education in taming that part of you that oftentimes needs taming through the old schoolmaster, that great book, Deuteronomy, the law, and its set ways of keeping you from harm's way even in this generation. You're going to enjoy it.

0: Welcome to the Shepherd's Chapel Network Family Bible Study Hour with Pastor Arnold Murray. Wisdom is understanding God's Word. Pastor Murray's unique teaching approach brings God's Word alive with meaning as he takes you on a chapter-by-chapter, verse-by-verse study of God's letter to you, the Bible. And now here is Pastor Arnold Murray.
1: Good day to you. God bless you. Say welcome to the Shepherd's Chapel. Welcome to this family Bible study hour. Ready to get back in our Father's Word. Our Father says, I want to sing you a sad song because this is what's going to happen to you. And really, in a sense, it's a funeral song, you could say. That's how sad it really is. Our Father takes only so much and he gets tired of it. He's a jealous God, though he's a very loving father. And the reason he is jealous is when people abuse or mistreat his children. And that's when our Father begins to take correction on those that would offend. So let's pick it up if we may. And this basically is written to the 10 northern tribes, okay? And you'll remember we, in a lecture back, I think it was chapter 4, he talked about the fat cows. He's still kind of hammering on them a little bit among the 10 tribes. Chapter 5, verse 11, a word of wisdom from our Father. Let's go with it as our Father continues dressing them down in this sad song. For as much, therefore, as your treading is upon the poor, you just keep them stomped down. And you take from him burdens of wheat, you rip him off with taxation. You have built houses of hewn stone, for yourself that is, but you shall not dwell in them. You have planted pleasant vineyards, but you shall not drink wine of them. Now this is an example of something that took place in Samaria, okay? Because they drifted so far away from worshiping our Heavenly Father. And the same thing's going to happen again. It is a type. And that's why you want to learn from it. It's very important. Verse 12. For I know your manifold transgressions. I mean, there's a bunch of them. And your mighty sins. They afflict the just. They take a bribe. And they turn aside the poor in the gate from their right. In other words, the gate is a place of judgment when things are supposed to be handled in a fair way. But we take bribes, they sell offices, they have lobbying to lobby in for certain people, and we just get down and Father says, your government is crooked. Okay, they do everything but stomp down on the heads of people. And listen, the people haven't seen anything yet, even in this end generation. Wait until the global warmers cause your heating bills because of coal-burning electric plants to about double. That's the new taxation. It's coming. It's going to be severe. It will be called buying carbon credits. You'll be buying a bunch of them. And whether you're poor or somewhere in between, as long as you're using it. So that's what he's saying here. Is there anything new under the sun? Of course not. Verse 13, therefore the prudent, that's to say the wise people, shall keep silent in that time, for it is an evil time. In other words, you take care of yourself and God takes care of you. And you just watch Rome dance, okay? And that's just a figure of speech. I'm not literally speaking of Rome. I'm saying, watch the crooks. Verse 14, what is it you're supposed to do, though? Seek good. Now, that takes a little doing on your part. You don't just wish for good. You seek it. You hunt it out. That means you put out on your part to find good and not evil, that you may live. That's what it takes. If you want eternal life, you find the good path. And so the Lord, the God of hosts, shall be with you as ye have spoken. As you have claimed God is with you, you don't have to worry. If you seek good and if you do it his way, just as you claim God is with you and you claim God will take care of you, he shall. Because he is a fair father. And regardless of what happens in the world, as a Christian, keep your cool, keep your calm, but do pay attention to what's happening. Keep everything straight. Christians do not take a back seat to anyone. We stand up for our right and our ground, and God enables us. Verse 15, hate the evil and love the good and establish judgment in the gate. That means in your courts, as best you can, as you have to do with it, keep it honest. Judgment is just. Proper judgment is just if it's good. It may be that the Lord God of hosts will be gracious unto the remnant of Joseph. That is to say, the elect, and God always is. He's kind of talking to the elect here and slipping this in, that if you seek the good, if you hunt it out, if you search the scriptures, and you stick with him, just as you say he's going to help you, he's going to do it. You can count on it, right? Why? Because he loves his elect. Verse 16, therefore the Lord, the God of hosts, the Lord, Yahweh, saith thus, wailing shall be in all streets, and they shall say in all the highways, alas, alas, and they shall call the husbandman, that's the farmer, to mourning, and such as are skillful of lamentation to wailing. Now I'm going to tell you what, if there was ever a time that farmers are beginning to wail a little bit, when our thoughtful Congress wishes to charge a farmer $175 a head for cattle because they pass gas. They don't pass half as much gas as is passed in Congress, okay? But that would put our farmers out of business. There would be wailing, all right. Friend, this is like tomorrow's newspaper, and some of it even falls today. But our Father knew way in advance. When it's written in the third chapter of Isaiah that you will have children ruling over you, or your rulers will be as little bitty kids, they're not that smart. Naturally, we have a few that are dedicated Christian people. But the majority, well, you know them. I don't have to tell you about it. I mean, can you imagine? Would you have ever dreamed? You know, you've got to realize that the farmer keeps food on your table. That's where it comes from. You start trying to put him out of business, and who are you hurting? You know, the farmer's got enough sense that he can keep his family fed whether you're fed or not. Even if you put him out of business, he's going to cut it. He knows how to get by. He's a survivor. But those people downtown that passed the law, they could have a long holiday from eating. How wailing, I guess, in the street. 17. And in all vineyards shall be wailing, for I will pass through thee, saith the Lord. I'm paying attention. I know what's happening down there, and I'm going to help you out all the way out. Verse 18, woe unto you that desire the day of the Lord. You know, that are so religious, I just wish the day of the Lord would come. Well, now, there's a crown for those that really, really expect it and know the truth of what's happening. To what end is it for you? Question. If you're a crook, you're in bad trouble, friend. The day of the Lord is darkness and not light. It's darkness and light for a crook. Okay. If you're one of these that's so far out of step with Almighty God, though you claim to be religious and look forward to it, but yet you don't even know the difference between the sixth trump and the seventh trump, the fifth trump or the sixth, then you're in a heap of hurt, friend. 19. as if a man did flee from a lion and a bear met him, or went into the house and leaned his hand on the wall and a serpent bite him. So it is that that what it's saying is you're not going to have any luck anywhere. Your luck runs out. What? God sees to it. Okay. And when you run into a church house and a serpent bites you, who's doing the preaching there? You got a serpent house instead of a house of God? You know, it's a sad thing. That's what God warns us, that the false Christ returns and takes over the churches for those that allow him. And he seems to do a pretty good job of it, if you would. And the people love it. They don't, like I said, they don't know the difference in the sixth trump where the false Christ comes and the seventh trump later, 5 months later before the true Christ returns, and they worship the first. Worship the certain serpent in the house of God, supposedly. Verse 20, shall not the day of the Lord be darkness and not light? That's a question. It's going to be light for God's elect, you understand? But it's a dark day for those that don't make it. Even very dark and no brightness in it. I would say for who? For those that mess up. Those that atheistic peoples that try to drive God out away from them. Let's take God off in who we whom we trust, right off of the money, right off of the everything. In God we trust. Let's get rid of that. Let's get rid of God. Well, God's going to get rid of you. Your days are numbered. We're coming to that time. It's going to be a dark day, all right. 21, I hate, this is our Father speaking, I despise your feast days, and I will not smell in your solemn assemblies. You can burn all the incense in your church you want to, but it will be a stench in my nostrils. Father hates false religion. You know where he said this and what about, don't you? If you got one of these houses that teach people to fly to save their souls, rather than putting the gospel armor on and in place and stand against the fiery darts of Satan and put him in his place, do you know why God says, I hate and I despise? Well, you can read of it in the 13th chapter of Ezekiel, in the, I'm going to read the 19th and 20th verse, the 19, and you shall pollute me among my people for handfuls of barley and for pieces of bread. You take bribes to slay the souls that should not die and to save the souls alive that should not live. But by your lying to my people that hear your lies. Well, what are they lying about? Well, he tells us, 20. Wherefore, thus saith the Lord God, behold, I am against your pillows. This is the pillows you sow to cover my saving arms and the word of God. Wherewith you there hunt souls to make them fly, rapture out. And I will tear them from your arms and will let the souls go, even the souls that you hunt to make them fly. He says, I'm against it. God hates false teaching. He despises false teaching. I don't know. I can hear the alarm clocks going off. It's about time people begin to wake up and smell the true incense. That's to say the truth of God's word. Because as you can tell from this chapter, this lamentation, this sad song, our Father's not happy with what is put out to his children. He's keeping score, friend. You want to be careful. This is not a good time to play church. You better teach God's word chapter by chapter, verse by verse, and you better teach it as it is written. If you don't want the day of the Lord to be a day of darkness rather than the most beautiful time in our lives, that is to say, what is we call the second advent. So your solemn assemblies is your church meetings. He said, you can do all the holy things you want to. I won't smell it. That's when you burn incense. It's supposed to be for his pleasure. Verse 22, though you offer me burnt offerings and your meat offerings, I will not accept them. Neither will I regard the peace offerings of your fat beast. You see, these feasts he was against were not the feasts of the Lord. They're the feasts these people put on. False ones, not written in God's word, made up. Holidays. Well, let's make up something. We have Christmas that Christians follow. And then you have these others that make up their own. God's keeping score. He knows, he understands. He's keeping score. 23, take thou away from me the noise of thy songs. I don't want to hear it. For I will not hear the melody of thy viols. That is to say your harps. You can play your harps like little angels all day if you want to, but I will not hear it. In a house that teaches something other than my word and claims it's a house of God, Bethel, when it's a Beth Aven, meaning they claim it's a house of God, and it's a house of nothing, void. 24, but let judgment run down as waters. You let judgment run as a torrent of a sea, and righteousness as a mighty stream. I want justice is what God is saying. And beloved, you better believe he's going to get it, okay? Because he will put it out himself. 25, have ye offered unto me sacrifices and offerings in the wilderness 40 years, O house of Israel? I mean, did they? What did they? I mean, 40 years where he parted the Red Sea. Let me say, did you make offerings to me? No, if I remember right, where God told them, take from the Egyptians, leave richer than you came in, what did they do with the gold? Did they offer it to God? No. Moses went up on a mountain, and he stayed there 40 days. And when he came down, they had melted all that gold into a golden calf, and were hilariously celebrating with orgies and worshiping a golden calf and drifting so far away from God. And then God forgiving that and overlooking it, writing the tablets again. And then God offers them manna and quail. But what did they offer God? Besides a bunch of moaning and groaning and complaining, the water's bitter, this is bad, we left Egypt, it was good there, moan, moan, moan. That does not make our Father happy. What he really wants from you is your love. You know, I can't help but to remember that particular verse, it brings to my mind the song of Moses, Deuteronomy 32, verse 17. You listen to it. This is the song that Christians sing when they're on their way, they've overcome the mark of the beast, and are on their way to heaven. What did it say in that song of Moses? Verse 17, they sacrificed unto devils, the devil. Not to God, to gods whom they knew not, to new gods that came newly up, whom your fathers feared not. Of the rock that begat thee, thou art unmindful. You forget about the true Father. You know, you could understand why our Father has hurt feelings. For all he has done for his children, you can understand why he loves those elect that will hold to his word, that will study it, will gain from it, will let him know that you love him, that you want to serve him, and you consider it a privilege to be even be allowed to serve him. Then you match that up against the world today, and you can see how that he must be so very disappointed in certain things when grown people act like little children and mismanage for other reasons and let the people suffer. They don't care. Verse 26, you listen carefully. But ye have borne the tabernacle, that's to say the little house, you know, it's supposed to be a church, of your Moloch and Kayan, your images, the star of your God, which ye made to yourselves. This Kayan is raven in the Egyptian tongue. Do you know what it means? Saturn. The planet Saturn. Satan's planet. The day that Saturday's named after. And this Moloch, you tell your little children, they're going to burn in the fire if you don't do just right. God didn't say that. Only the wicked burn in the fire. That is to say, those that won't listen. And God is that consuming fire that simply blots them out. So what he's saying here, you don't worship me. You're worshiping Satan, the false Christ. You're worshiping Antichrist. It's real sad. Do you know, you might make a note for you that want to check out what I said if you're not sharp enough to catch it, the meaning of it. In Acts chapter 7, verse 42, you will find it, 43 rather, you'll find it written there as the Egyptians speak it, okay, rather than Kayan, the same verse from the Septuagint. Interesting what? Saturn, any way you want to slice it, okay? This is why people are very careless and must, what is the bright morning star of Isaiah 14? It's Lucifer and his little planet. God couldn't make it any plainer to those wise, the prudent of the end times. 27, therefore will I cause you to go into captivity beyond Damascus, way past Assyria, saith the Lord, whose name is the God of hosts. He is the Father that's in charge. That is really a pretty sad old chapter, but it's one that you want to really take note of. And God let it be known to his wise. If you pay attention, I'm going to back you up exactly as you find from the scripture that I'm going to. But the rest of them, they're in for it. It's going to be payday for them. And even past Damascus, well, where is that? Well, that's in Syria. Well, the Assyrian took them captive. Where did they go from there? Over the Caucasus Mountains, settled Europe, many later Canada and the Americas. And man, he said, I'm going to keep up with you. And when you go too far wrong, I'm going to be there. And he certainly is. Chapter 6, verse 1. Woe to them that are at ease in Zion. You listen to me now. And trust in the mountain of Samaria, which are named chief of the nations, to whom the house of Israel came. Woe to false security. To those that, you know, where are these that are at ease in Zion? This is the 10 tribes, okay? You know, the other two were way down south. These are up north. Their capital is Samaria. Their king, the king of Israel, not the king of Judah, but the king of Israel is Jeroboam. And Jeroboam has made two golden calves here, double what they had in Egypt, coming out of Egypt. And it's a long trip down to Jerusalem. You don't have to go. Just rest easy right here and worship the calves. God is not happy with that. He said, you that are at ease, you better watch out. Verse 2, pass ye unto Calneh, That's just, you pass that fortress and see. And from thence go ye to Hamath, the great. That's a fortress also, but it's much more. Then go down to Gath of the Philistines. That's where the old giant was, and Gath means wine press. That's where you stomp the grapes out or let the blood flow. You got it? Be they better than these kingdoms, question? Or their border greater than your border? Now, our Father has said a great deal here, and for if you want to make a deeper study, let me assist you. When we're going to have Hamath come up a time or two here. Well, who is Hamath? Well, have you ever read Chronicles chapter 2, verse 55? Way back in that time, Judah had taken in some borders, and he put them to work doing what? Scribes. Well, who was Hamath then? The chief house of Rechab the Kenite. K-E-N-I-T-E, that means sons of Cain. So our Father is saying, you've let them right into your house. You go down there. And this will be an interesting chapter because it will close with him saying that they shall afflict you from the entering in of Hamath until the river of the wilderness. And wilderness is Arabah, which means the close or the dawn of the day. Neither night nor day, but the close of the day. Because when you let the Kenite in, when you listen to them, instead of listening to my word, when you study with their father, that's to say your so-called star you worship, Lucifer, then you're in deep trouble, okay? He said, if you're so much at ease, you go on down there where the Kenites abode in their little fortress. See what happens. Verse 3 to continue. Chapter 6, verse 3. Ye that put far away the evil day and cause the seed of violence to come near. It's not going to happen. You that put it off, say, it'll never happen. Things continue on the same as they ever have. You don't think I'm going to punish you? That's what God is saying. It's coming. Verse 4. That lie upon beds of ivory and stretch themselves upon their couches and eat the lambs out of the flock and the calves out of the midst of the stall. I mean, they take the very best of everything and stomp on the heads of the poor. Verse 5, they chant to the sound of the viol. They chant for the harp and invent to themselves instruments of music like David. They like to play David, only they are not David. They're not of God. They think of themselves as holy, holy, holy. And they're nothing but misfits. You know, anytime you go into a house that claims to be a house of God, and God's word is not taught there, or you may get one verse, a little dribble, and then a bunch of nonsense. Well, I won't say nonsense, but man's philosophy or psychology. You know, a good psychologist can take a verse and go on for hours of making feel better, feel good. But if it doesn't bring you eternal life, it's false. You can't make, why would someone want to make up things when you've got God's word chapter by chapter and verse by verse to teach? Then you have God's blessings. Verse 6, they drink wine in bowls and anoint themselves with the chief ointments, but they are not grieved for the affliction of Joseph. They don't worry about our people. Okay. They could care less about them. They didn't take a little wine for the good of their tummy. They drink bowls of it, gallons. Party time. 7. Therefore now shall they go captive with the first that go captive, and the banquet of them that stretched themselves shall be removed. In other words, there's going to be no more of this. I'm going to put a stop to it. And sure enough, here came the Assyrian. They went into captivity and were scattered all over the world, which was a blessing in a way, because that brought us to this nation, which is the superpower of superpowers in these end times. And I say that humbly to all other nations of the world that we go into. Verse 8, the Lord God has sworn by himself. There can be no greater, you understand? Saith the Lord, the God of hosts, I abhor the excellency of Jacob and hate his palaces. Therefore will I deliver up the city with all that is therein. This is to say Samaria. What does Samaria mean? Watch mountain. Of all places where the watchman is supposed to be for Almighty God. And they're worshiping calves. And sitting around with false security in a religion that is nothing. Verse 9, and it shall come to pass. You want to kind of count on that. That doesn't mean maybe, perhaps. It shall come to pass if there remain 10 men in the one house, they shall die. What is that talking? What does that mean? It means in these end times, if there's 10 men in one house that leaves God out of it, they're all going to die spiritually. They're going to be deceived. They're going to whore after the false Christ. All 10 of them. Why? Because there's no truth in it. And our Father knows it. This is why that God's elect are very special to our Heavenly Father. And what do they do? Verse 10, kinsman redeemer, watch this. And a man's uncle shall take him up, and he that burneth him, those that were supposed to bring cremation, to bring out the bones out of the house, and shall say unto him that is by the sides of the house, is there yet any with thee? Are they all gone? And he shall say, no. Then shall he say, hold thy tongue, for we may not make mention of the name of the Lord. It would be a time that for that bunch, why would they not make mention of the name of the Lord? They don't know him. They don't know who the Lord is. Mainly, do you know why they don't know who the Lord is? Because they have not been taught that there are two Christs. That shocks a lot of people. Well, I've only heard of one Christ. What do you mean there are two Christs? Well, because one's a fake and the other's the real thing. And the real sad truth to ignorant people or unwise is that the false one comes first, claiming to be the real thing. And that's why many people will be spiritually dead when this event transpires. Why? Because they worship Satan. Their star god, Lucifer, because they don't know the difference between Saturn and our Heavenly Father. Well, I'd rather worship a day than that. No, you better be worshiping God. Colossians chapter 2 tells you that Christ nailed those things to the cross with him, and you better be sticking with him that is God with us, Emmanuel. So what a time to live, and you're living in it, my friend. Don't miss any of these lectures in these minor prophets. All right, bless your heart. You listen a moment, won't you please?
0: The Mark of the Beast on CD is our free introductory offer to you. What is the Mark of the Beast? 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It is getting late in the game. You need to know what the Mark of the Beast is. As it's written in Revelation chapter 13, verse 8, many will be deceived. There is no need for you to be deceived. Christ said in Mark 13:23, behold, I have foretold you all things. 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You may also request your free CD by mailing your request to Shepherd's Chapel, Post Office Box 416, Gravett, Arkansas 72736. Don't be deceived by Satan.
1: And there we are back again. Let's have the 800 number, please. 1-800-643-4645. That number is good from Puerto Rico throughout the U.S., Alaska, Hawaii, hey, all over Canada. If the Spirit moves, you have a question, share it with us. Won't you do that? Please never ask a question about a particular reverend or denomination. We don't judge churches. God is the judge, because it's always just then. Okay. Well, and some may say, well, it sounds like you're judging. No, I teach God's word. And I teach it whereby it is amplified to today's language, understanding, and current events, whereby you can see and better understand our Father's word. I do not judge. You will never hear me mention any church's name, okay, to single them out or anything else. God is the judge, and he can cut it. Those of you that listen by shortwave around the world, it's always a pleasure hearing from you. Your announcer at the end of the hour will give you our mailing address. Again, it's always a pleasure. And if you got a prayer request, we can do away with that number and the address. Why? God knows what you're thinking. Boy, he loves his elect. He loves those that study the word. And did you catch it in today's lecture? He said, if you're wise and if you follow what my word says, then whatever you say to the others, I'm going to make it come to pass that way. You know, fine, because you understand the scripture. And when you say the scripture as it is written, it's going to come to pass that way. It was just like Elijah was not, as it is written in once in the New Testament, he wasn't that much of a prophet as he was. He knew the scripture. He knew what the scripture said and just claimed it for what it was, and it happened that way. So that's as it is today. If you know the prophecies, it's going to happen that way. It surely is. Let's go to his throne. Father, around the globe we come, we ask that you lead, guide, direct, Father, touch in Yeshua's precious name. Amen. Okay, question time. We're going to go with Felix from Georgia. Did you know the Bible like that before you went into the service or after you got out? Well, I enjoy studying God's word, and it's been a long... You know, naturally, the more you study God's word, the more you learn. And one of the best ways to learn is to teach. After you have learned enough to teach, then the knowledge continues to grow. Why? It's God's promise. It's his blessing. If he gives you a truth, don't hide it under a bushel. You share it and teach it, and he'll always give you more. Or if you hide it under a bushel, he'll even take away what you got, okay? So, thank you. I enjoy teaching God's word, and I enjoy studying it. And I'm still in the process of learning. All of us are, okay? Polly from Alabama. I'm sorry, it's Dolly from Alabama. I believe that's correct. I've learned so many things from you. Well, you're so welcome. I appreciate that. At the millennium, when Christ comes back to earth in Jerusalem, how will the things be destroyed on earth? Well, I want to repeat, though, from 2 Peter chapter 3, verse 10. What does it say? That what is destroyed? It's not the earth. Only the elements, which the Greek word is stanchion, which it means the rudiments, only the evil things are destroyed. Not the good things, okay? So, in other words, if you're good, you got nothing to worry about. But all things that offend God's word or are evil will be, well, they're going to be destroyed by fire, okay? But it will not hurt God's election, because he's not mad at them. He's not angry at them. Larry from Chicago. I understand that man is appointed once to die, and then to die. Would you document on those that have died and were raised, such as Lazarus? Well, you know, it's appointed to all men to die once, but you got to realize some men are going to die twice. Okay. Again, I'll say that again so that you catch it. It is appointed that man shall die once, And he's real lucky if that's all he dies, but some people are going to die twice. And let me explain. Those that overcome will be raised, as it is written in 1 Corinthians chapter 15, with an incorruptible body, meaning a spiritual body, and an immortal soul, meaning a soul that can't die. But some will be raised with an incorruptible body, that's to say, they will be raised with a spiritual body, but they will still have a mortal soul, meaning liable to die. That's the second death. You can read of the second death in the 20th chapter of Revelation in the closing two verses. The second death is the death of the soul. Not a good thing, because that's twice. As far as Lazarus being raised from the dead, it was to show that Christ had defeated and could defeat death. And quite frankly, it is only the death of the flesh, not the death of the soul. Okay? No soul dies. Even Satan still lives to this day. And only God can destroy a soul. Man can't. Documentation, Matthew chapter 10, verse 28, I believe it is. I could look and be sure it's 23 or 28, and I think it's 28. Fear not those that can kill the body, but rather fear he that can kill your body and cause your soul to perish. That means cease existing. That's the second death, okay? Beth's from Florida. This is the second time I've sent this question in. They did not get selected in the first group. Well, they did this time, okay? Do you think the souls with Jesus can see us on earth? If God allows it, you bet. Are there any prophets living today on earth? No. There are some that teach the prophets correctly. As we would read way back in the book of Joel, okay, where God said, I have foretold all things through the prophets. There doesn't anything else need to be told if you know how to study the prophets, okay? That's why I say there are people today that can teach what the prophets prophesied. But I know you've got some people running around claiming to be prophets. Well, they're prognosticators is what they are, okay? When we anoint ourselves with oil, do we anoint our head or do we anoint the area that is sick? I know we pray first for God does the healing. Well, if you feel led to anoint, let's say if your shoulder is injured, if you want to anoint the shoulder, no problem, okay? But usually, the forehead in a public anointing is just a touch of oil on the finger. The oil doesn't heal. It's, as you state, it is God. But the obedience to use it causes God to address it one way or the other. Victoria from Mississippi. My husband cheated on his income taxes for years, and I warned him about this. Now the IRS has caught up to him and we owe quite a large sum. My problem is God holding me responsible for this also? No, you warned him. Your hands are clean. You don't have to worry about it, okay? This is Lily, I'm age six. I am 6 years old. I like your computer programs. These same lectures are on computer, which so many people receive. You are so very welcome. How did God make the Bible? Lily, thank you very much. Well, God made the Bible for a very special reason, Lily. It's so that we could have the instructions from our Heavenly Father who created these flesh bodies. And it is the instructions on how to be happy in these flesh bodies and how to get along. Now, the word Bible itself in the original was made from the bark of the linden tree. That's actually where it gets its name, is from the bark of the linden. OK, okay, the Biblica, okay, and he created it. Man penned it, but God was the author, okay, so that we could be instructed, because he loves us. Joe from Arkansas, I have two questions from the book of Ezekiel, chapter 44, 44, verse 15. But the priest of the Levites, the sons of the Zoch, they keep the charge of my sanctuary. Does this mean that if we are of the election, that we are of the tribe of Levi? Not necessarily, okay? Zadok means the upright. That's God's election. I would never want to go as far as to say they were all of the Levitical tribe. God chooses whomever he wishes to. Amos, the book we're studying now, he was not a priest or a priest's son, okay? And 44:25, and they shall come at no dead person to defile themselves, but for father, mother, son, or daughter, for brother or sister. Does this mean, or can it mean, our family going all the way back to Christ's resurrection? Well, if it be a loved one, if it be a kinsman, then yes, they can be helped by God's election. Timothy from Pennsylvania. Hi, my name is Timothy. I'm 10 years old and I live in Pennsylvania. I watch Shepherd's Chapel a lot. Well, God bless you. I think your teaching is good. Well, I'm glad. I'm happy that God put you on this earth to help people understand real stuff. Well, I'm glad too. That's great, Timothy. Thank you for not being a blasphemer. Well, I'm sure glad you think I'm not. How long until God comes, and how long until Satan dies? Well, you know, Father knows, we don't, okay? We know that we are in the final generation. And we can know that Satan, after he appears, the true Christ will be 5 months, because Satan only has a 5 month reign. So, and we know that when the two witnesses die in the streets of Jerusalem, that in 3 days Christ will return at the second advent. So as things consummate the end of this age, then we will have a better understanding of the time, okay? Thanks a lot for studying. You're a good man. You stay with us. Richard from Texas, is there any place in God's word where God removed all of his best believers just before a great confrontation with an evil enemy? No, he wants his best to fight, okay? Question, why would God leave the B team to play the Super Bowl? Well, he wouldn't. He was not, and I get your point. He's not going to rapture his good ones out. We got work to do. And that's why there will be no rapture. And I thank God, you know, it's wonderful that God gives us the gospel armor where you can't miss, with his direction, whereby we can bring the real truth to a sick world. It's going to happen, as it's written in Mark chapter 13. Thank you for your comments. Sean and Delana probably, from Missouri. When Satan returns to earth, will he have the powers to heal people? No. He can make them think by hallucination, perhaps, that they've been healed, but he cannot heal. Or will he just fool people with other means of illusion? Well, you got it already. You're correct. He cannot give life, nor can he heal. Elizabeth from Texas, when you're not feeling good and want to anoint yourself, do you do it one time and believe you're healed, or do you do it every day till you are healed? Well, there would be no sin in doing it every day if you want to, but once, I would say at least once a week would be sufficient, okay? In other words, give God time. God has a lot of patience. When you anoint yourself, you believe and know and give God time to pick the right time, place, or whatever the reason might be. All right. The only thing that God puts out against is repetitious prayer, which means to chant. Okay, that's just over and over and over and over and over and over. Why? Because pretty soon the flesh gets into it, and it becomes not nice for the people that are around you when you chant all the time. God doesn't like that. It belittles. It's not dignified. Keith and Tammy from Georgia. The Bible says that when we repent, our sins are cast in the sea and remembered no more. But on Judgment Day, we are judged for the good, bad, and the ugly. Please explain what we are being judged for after repentance if God doesn't hold or count our sins against us anymore. The good stuff is payday, okay? But if there happens to be one you haven't repented for, you'll be judged for it. But good works covers a multitude of sins, okay? So your judgment means just that. Judgment just isn't for bad things. Judgment is payday, the rewards of the good things that you receive rewards for, those good things that you've done. Mainly, the very white linen that you wear in heaven is woven from the righteous acts that you have committed here in this earth age in these flesh bodies. And you can document that in Revelation chapter 19, verses 7 through 8. And it's payday. Okay, but you will not be judged for the stuff that has been repented for. Kim from Georgia. What is the correct way to repent? The correct way to repent is there are two things that are really required. A change of heart. That means you know it was wrong and that you're sorry for it. And also thanksgiving, that you thank him in advance for forgiving you. Okay, because he does love us. We're his children. Forrest from California. What does it mean in the book of Genesis where it says Eve is the mother of all living? Because umbilical cord to umbilical cord through Mother Eve would come the Christ child. And through the Christ child, we have eternal life. That's why she is the mother of all living, because only through her would come that one that has the ability to give eternal life. And otherwise, you're kind of doomed. Eve is the mother of all living because of through woman would come Christ. Bill from California. In Genesis 5:20.

0: terrible age. Sandy from California. Why do people say that there are people in heaven? Well, because the Bible says so. And we know that that there are people in heaven. They're not out here in some hole in the ground. Is that what you're thinking? To be absent from this body is to be present with the Lord, as it's written in 2 Corinthians chapter 5, verses 7 and 8. As well as Ecclesiastes chapter 12, verse 6 and 7, says, instantly your spirit, the intellect of your soul, returns to the Father. But we know from Revelation chapter 6, verse 9 and 10, that they're all of God's elect, of the remnant, are under the altar of God that shed their blood on earth. And they say, how long, Father, before you revenge us on those that shed our blood on earth? And then if you go to Revelation chapter 7, it says you can't even count the people in heaven that have washed their robes in the blood of the Lamb. They're already there, okay? God is the God of the living, not the dead. There's nobody out here in a hole in the ground, only the flesh as it returns to the dirt from which it came. We have a much better body. It's our real body, okay? Yvonne from Michigan, excuse me. I'm in my early 60s, and I've been saved, and I have repented of my sins, and I've asked God to forgive me. Am I? Yvonne, many times we do things when we're young, we didn't know any better. And God does forgive that. So go in peace, enjoy yourself, okay? Dale from Missouri. While studying with you in Ezekiel 37, a question occurred to me in 37:16 through 19. Would not Joseph represent both tribes, Ephraim and Manasseh? And would not then the hand that God speaks of here be the USA and England? And yeah, it does. And it means all Christian nations also. Because if you go back to verse 11 in that particular chapter, the whole house of Israel was in that valley of dry bones. And so it pertains to all, okay? Now, hey, I'm out of time. Wish I had more time on that. Out of time, so I love you all. Why? Because you enjoy studying God's word chapter by chapter, verse by verse. Most of all, God loves you for it. Do you know something? When you study the letter that he has sent to you, it makes his day. And when you make his day, he's going to make yours. You can count on it. We are brought to you by your tithes and offerings. If we've helped you, you help us keep coming to you. Once you do that, bless God. He will always bless you. Now, most important, hey, you stay in his word. You listen to me. Stay in his word every day in his word. It's a good day, even with trouble. You know why? Jesus is the living word.
1: 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Thank you for watching today's program, and God bless you.

promising a children's book. This is a book that will help a parent teach their child exactly what God's Word states. Now, this was done by a very good friend and student of this chapel. We have given it, if you would, a binder whereby if there is a page that you feel is too far advanced for your children, then by all means you should remove that particular page. It is done in a material that is even washable, and it takes you step by step into instructing a child, what does God's Word say? And I think you will find it extremely helpful. It is item number 4414.

0: Welcome to the Shepherd's Chapel Network Family Bible Study Hour with Pastor Arnold Murray. Wisdom is understanding God's Word. Pastor Murray's unique teaching approach brings God's Word alive with meaning as he takes you on a chapter-by-chapter, verse-by-verse study of God's letter to you, the Bible. And now here is Pastor Arnold Murray.
1: Good day to you. God bless you. Say welcome to the Shepherd's Chapel. Welcome to this family Bible study hour back in our Father's Word. The book of Amos. Amos meaning burden. The burden that our Father has for his people. You might call it compassion, but at the same time, it's correction. Why? Because God loves them. And if God loves you, he's going to chastise you when you step out of line. You can always count on it. We're in this sixth chapter, and what he's saying here, let's amplify it all the way to the end times, prophetically speaking. It has to do with the severity of the deception. I mean, it's if you've got 10 men in one house, they're going to all be deceived. Or as it is written in verse 9, they die, okay? And it is a spiritual death to worship the false Messiah just before the true Christ returns. That's a sad, sad situation. And then they spoke of the fact that a man's uncle, which is kind of a more distant relative, a kinsman redeemer, that would cremate the bodies. And if one should be left to say, don't mention God's name, it's so far gone, there's no hope for you. Well, there's always hope. I don't care who you are, there's always hope and God will hear you. So let's pick it up after that was said in verse 11 of chapter 6, the great book of Amos, word of wisdom from our Father, and it reads, "For behold, the Lord commandeth, and he will smite the great house with breaches." That's to say, it's an interesting Hebrew word. It means the drippings, okay? In other words, it's going to turn to water, okay? And the little house with clefts, meaning he's going to slice it with a breach right down the side. Verse 12. And here, this is kind of said in irony, okay? It's saying, if you think this is silly, what you're doing is a lot sillier, okay? That's the thought. Let's cover it. Verse 12. Shall horses run upon the rock? Now, this is a slick rock. And now, if you're a horseman, you never run a horse on slick rocks, or you're going off and it's going down. You're going to ruin an animal if you're not careful, okay? So you do not run a horse on slick rocks. Will one plow there with oxen? And you're going to have to, the word there you will notice is in italics, and you have to add see, okay? So let's ask it in that way. Will one plow in the sea with oxen? Of course not, that's ridiculous. For ye have turned judgment into gall. It's not as silly as what you're doing. You turned that should be justified into bitterness, and the fruit of righteousness into hemlock. You take the fruit that should be gained from that is right, and you put poison on it. Hemlock is, if you would, it's drugs, okay? All drugged out. It's the same word that was wormwood in an earlier chapter, okay, in the Hebrew manuscripts. So our Father, a lot of people wonder, well, does he have a sense of humor? Well, this wasn't said in humor. It was said as a challenge, you know, that you wouldn't ride a horse on slick rocks and you wouldn't plow with oxen in the sea. I mean, that'd be really silly to even try it. But it's not as silly as what you're doing, being deceived, listening to the traditions of men, molding calves to worship in the house, my house, Bethel, if you would, God's church, in Samaria. Talking to the 10 tribes. You're quite silly, is what he's saying. And it's really a kind of an insult of, of awareness to wake them up. Okay, verse 13. Ye which rejoice in a thing for of naught, which say, have we not taken to us horns by our own strength? You know, creating your own salvation is a bad thing. Okay, that's what the people were doing that built the Tower of Babel. Okay, trying to build their own way to heaven. God doesn't approve of that. It's quite honestly, he is very much against it. And why, they're leaving God out of the equation. What has been the topic of the chapter prior in this one? Seek ye the Lord and prepare to meet your Lord. You want, seek means to do a little bit of work on your part to search him out. What is it that God would have us do instead of trying to plan together with man's traditions of what works for man? It's really important that you plan for life eternal rather than just a short age right here in the flesh bodies. You've got a much better body than a flesh body that is eternal. And it's much better to build to the kingdom of God, that is to say, to be able to enjoy it, than it is to enjoy yourself here in pleasures that are silly. Verse 14, but behold, but you look here, I will raise up against you a nation, O house of Israel. This is that nation he spoke of in Joel chapter 1, verse 6, saith the Lord, the God of hosts, and they shall afflict you from the entering in of Hamath, we'll say, unto the river of the wilderness. There's quite a threat there, and you never want to forget that verse. He said, behold, I will raise up against you a nation, O house of Israel, saith the Lord God of hosts, and they shall afflict you from the entering in of Hamath unto the river of the wilderness. Wilderness is Ha-Aribia, which means the end of the day. Neither day, night or day. Okay, it's all over, it's the end. In other words, he's going to be with you all the way to the end. You got to know who Hamath is, and you've heard me refer to it more than one time. First Chronicles chapter 2, verse 55. You've got to know who Hamath is. And when you let the Kenites in, he said, you're going to have them with you right up to the end of time. And you better be watchmen and be prepared for it. That was his prophecy. And if ever a prophecy has come to pass, it is true today. That 55th verse of the second chapter of 1 Chronicles reads, and the families of the scribes, these are tacked on to Judah. They're not of the house of Judah. They're simply scribes that are with him. They're hired out to keep the book records, to change them if they choose. You want to be real careful who you get to do your book work, okay? You better know who you can trust. The families of the scribes which dwelt at Jabez, the Terathites, the Shimeathites, the Shushathites, these are the Kenites, K-E-N-I-T-E-S, that is the sons of Cain. That's what the word means in the Hebrew tongue. The sons of Cain that came of Hamath. Well, who was Hamath? The father of the house of Rechab. Doesn't get any worse than that, my friend. And our Father gives you a warning there if you're able to receive it. From the entering in of Hamath until the very close of the day, you're going to have trouble with them. Trouble with who? The sons of Cain. The Kenites. Jesus warned of them over and over. He would even speak of them in Matthew chapter 23. Over and over. So there you have it. And our Father is always honest with us. And you remember back in the book of Joel when he said, when that locust army of Satan's, his little children come after you, you're going to wonder what happened. Has this ever been happened before? No, not since the beginning of time. It's coming. The deception is going to be upon us. If there's 10 men in one room, they'll all die a spiritual death because they're going to be taken in by it if they haven't studied God's word. Well, why would God warn us of this? So you're not deceived, so that you have eternal life. Chapter 7, verse 1, listen carefully. Thus hath the Lord God showed unto me, and behold, he formed grasshoppers, that's locusts, in the beginning of the shooting up of the latter growth. And lo, it was the latter growth after the king's mowings. Now, what is said here? What are the king's mowings? Taxation. Okay. The old king gets his part, and when he gets his part, he turns the locust loose on the rest of it, and guess what you end up with? Nothing. This has to do with usury in the end times, if you allow yourself to be entrapped within it. Many of you work very hard paying off a home, and a young person, that's the way you got to do it, okay? But you figure out what you've done, and I'll just pick some round numbers in comparison. Let's say that if you pay $10,000 a year in payments on your property, do you know how much of it actually goes in your pocket to your house? About $1,000, and $9,000 goes into the pockets of the users, the usury, okay, interest. It didn't get you anything other than the use of some printed paper. That's the king's mowings in more ways than one, okay? And another way, inflation can do this to you. And also, like credit card companies, many of you will receive letters within the next few days, if you haven't already, that they're going to add another 8% interest plus what is common usury to people that use certain credit cards. Why? Well, they've lost a lot of money and they're going to make it up, and guess who's going to pay for it? And I warned you a couple of months ago, don't get involved. You better be set. Better be ready for it, because it's not a healthy thing. Now, the king's mowing's all right. And then after it's mowed, the locusts are turned loose and they eat what's left. What does that leave for you? Nada. Not a thing. Okay. Verse 2. And it came to pass that when they had made an end of eating the grass of the land, that's to say the locust, then I said, O Lord God, forgive, I beseech thee, by whom shall Jacob arise? For he is small. How is he going to get over this? How can he outdo Hemoth when we allow Hemoth to get his hands in your pocket? Verse 3, the Lord repented for this. It shall not be, saith the Lord. I'm not going to let him take everything. They still get a big part, my friend. Verse 4. Thus saith the Lord God, thus hath the Lord God showed unto me. And behold, the Lord God called to contend by fire, and it devoured the great deep and did eat up a part. Verse 5. Then said I, O Lord God, cease, I beseech thee. By whom shall Jacob arise? This is all the tribes of Israel now. For he is small. And of course, what this is, don't kid yourself, it's the fire of deception in these end days. And if God had not intervened, the deception would have taken everyone. But God repented, and his elect still teach the truth, whereby the deception isn't 100%. Verse 6, the Lord repented for this. This also shall not be, saith the Lord God. I won't do this to the completeness, meaning the elect are still sealed in their forehead, and they're going to teach that truth. And Jacob shall rise through Jesus Christ. Verse 7, thus he showed me, And behold, the Lord stood upon a wall made by a plumb line, with a plumb line in his hand. Now, what does that mean? That a plumb line is a plummet, that is to say, a heavy stone or metal on the end of a string. And when you hold the top of the string, the plummet, by the law of gravity, God's own law of gravity, holds that in a straight line, so therefore it was a straight wall built accurately, and God is holding that plumb line for us to go by. Okay, so that it's not crooked, it's always straight, and it's plumb square and level, and as a builder, that's decent. God is showing us the way. And don't ever kid yourself, Christ is the plumb line that we go by. Okay. Verse 8, and the Lord said unto me, Amos, what seest thou? Question. And I said, a plumb line. Then said the Lord unto me, behold, I will set a plumb line in the midst of my people Israel. I will not again pass by them anymore. And of course, as I stated, that plumb line that is set in Israel is the Lord Jesus Christ. That is to say, Emmanuel, God with us. And how precious it is. Verse 9. And the high places of Isaac, that's Israel, shall be desolate. And the sanctuaries of Israel, that's the churches, shall be laid waste. And I will raise against the house of Jeroboam with the sword. Now, here we go back in history for a proof. We're all the way back to Samaria now, where the 10 tribes are there with King Jeroboam, of whom's people are many, is what it means. And God has already said, I'm going to send somebody, and they're going to take them captive. They are. Do you know, first of all, why would God lay the sanctuaries of Israel there of Jeroboam waste? What's in them? Two golden calves. And you're supposed to worship the golden calves instead of the Lord God Almighty. That's why God is upset with this people. And hey, marvel not. If you have sanctuaries or churches today that play church instead of teaching God's word chapter by chapter and verse by verse, whereby the people are warned of that that is coming, warned from the word of God, then he looks upon it as about the same thing. So this is why he's saying those houses that claim to be sanctuaries, claim to be churches, I'm taking them out. Verse 10, then Amaziah, Amaziah means the strength of the Lord, okay, of Yahweh, okay. I mean, what a name. The priest of Bethel, I mean, he's the priest of that house, sent to Jeroboam, king of Israel, saying, Amos hath conspired against thee in the midst of the house of Israel. The land is not able to bear all his words. You know, you've got this Amos, he's not even of us. He came up here from Judah. And here he come up to the 10 tribes. He's a stranger here. And he's coming forth, he's conspiring against you, the king. And you got to remember who Amaziah, the priest of Bethel, well, the priest of God's house. Yeah, but what's in the house? Again, I don't want to have to remind you, the two golden calves. He's an idolatrous priest. Okay, he's no good. Even though he's got a nice name, the strength of the Lord. And even though he calls himself preacher. And even though he's over the whole house of worship there of Jeroboam, the king of Israel, he's a dud. Okay. I mean, he's not going to be able to deliver you eternal life because he's a fake. He never gets around to teaching God's word and even teaches against God's word by saying, you don't have to go to Jerusalem. Worship the golden calves here. And then when God does send a prophet up there to warn them, this is what he gets. Amaziah keeps going, verse 11. For thus Amos said, Jeroboam shall die by the sword, and Israel shall surely be led away captive out of their own land. You know what? That's just a lie. That is just not true. Now, would God's word lie? God didn't say it. This crooked priest said it. Amos didn't. He's lying. Amos did not say that Jeroboam would die by the sword. That is a bald-faced lie. But that's where a fake preacher will get you, my friend. You want to be real careful. You better know. When God has sent someone, and when you've got an idol priest worshiper, okay, it's just not true. Verse 12, also Amaziah said unto Amos, O thou seer. Seer is a word for prophet, okay? You can see the future. O thou seer, go, flee thee away from into the land of Judah, and there eat bread. Make your living down there. Get out of my house and prophesy there. He just, again, God sent this man up there. And this false priest is trying to tell him to get out. Go make your living down south somewhere, down there with the tribe of Judah where you came from, and leave us alone. Verse 13. But prophesy not again anymore at Bethel. You stay out of the house of God. Is that the kind of church you want to attend? Not much of a chance today either if you're not careful. For it is the king's chapel and it is the king's court. Well, it's supposed to be God's. Okay. It really is. The King of Kings and Lord of Lords. But certainly they've driven him away. Just as people try to drive God out of the vocabulary today and worship nonsense. Runs amok in the whole nation. You want to be careful, my friend. The majority of Americans and Christians around the world still to this day believe in Almighty God and hold up for Almighty God and serve Almighty God. But you do have a few that try to hurt everyone else. Don't let it, okay. Verse 14, here we get an answer from Amos finally. Then answered Amos, and he said to Amaziah, I was no prophet, neither was I a prophet's son, but I was an herdman and a gatherer of sycamore fruit. Sycamore fruit is in the Hebrew is a wild fig. And certainly, this is what he did. But you want to be careful here. He was a herdsman of a stunted sheep, a very small sheep. They produced the very fanciest of wool, the very best. And that reminds you of God's elect, okay? They're kind of small in number compared to the numbers of the world. But it's the finest truth you'll ever find anywhere because it's God's truth that they bring forth. And the wild fig is the fig that is the good basket that you can ride with that will never perish, but will be there for you, okay? And that's what Amos, I mean, he was no preacher, and he wasn't even a preacher's son. But God picks whomever he wants to. And when God sends someone, they are sent. Verse 15. And the Lord took me as I followed the flock. And the Lord said unto me, go prophesy unto my people Israel. Not Judah, but my people Israel. That's where God sent him. 16. Now therefore hear thou the word of the Lord. Thou sayest, prophesy not against Israel, and drop not thy word against the house of Isaac. that also Israel. 17, therefore thus saith the Lord, thy wife shall be an harlot in the city, and thy sons and thy daughters shall fall by the sword, and thy land shall be divided by line, and thou shalt die in a polluted land, and Israel shall surely go into captivity forth of his land. In other words, Israel's in the end times is going to be deceived utterly. But what happened to this group and the type that set forth, whereby you know today, they were taken captive by the Assyrian, and they did, they went into a heathen land where they were nothing but prisoners. And yet at the same time, God delivered them inasmuch as they went north, ultimately, over the Caucasus Mountains, settling Europe, and later America, Canada, basically your Christian nations of today. That's where the house of Israel, not the house of Judah, but that's where the house of Israel, these 10 tribes, dwell today. Unfortunately, most of them know not from whence they came. Most of them do not know who they are. And you would think that they would wonder, with this great nation being a superpower of superpowers, and that we have the freedom and the right to a freedom of speech, freedom of worship, the right to bear arms to protect our children and our family, then that's no accident. God loves his children when they follow him. It is a comforting thing to know that on a poll that was taken within the last week of this broadcast, 80% of Americans believe in Almighty God, one way or the other, okay? In one denomination or the other. 80% weighing in on the side of Almighty God. That's a comforting thought, and it makes you wonder how strong a voice that so few that are against God gain for themselves in a nation with that freedom of speech. All it means is, excuse me, that though we're free to stand up and make ourselves heard and to put down the voices of opposition. We don't give up ground, we take ground, okay? In the name of the Lord Jesus Christ. Chapter 8, verse 1, thus hath the Lord God showed unto me, behold, a basket of summer fruit. This means it is, summer fruit is, it's ripe fruit. I mean, the honey is dripping from it, and it is so ripe that it's about ready to just fall off and rot, okay? It's so ripe that it would spoil quickly, okay? Which means what? Israel's ready for harvest. It lets you know, I mean, it's just down to a short time that it's got to be harvested or it'll spoil. So it is with Israel. Verse 2. And he said, Amos, what seest thou? Question. And I said, a basket of summer fruit. That's ripe fruit. And then said the Lord unto me, the end is come upon my people of Israel. I will not again pass by them anymore. They're ripe for chastisement, ripe for punishment. 3, and the songs of the temple shall be howlings in that day, saith the Lord God. There shall be many dead bodies in every place. They shall cast them forth with silence. What does it mean? Spiritually dead. You know, it is really a shame that in a nation where we have the freedom to worship, that many people, many, will worship the first Messiah that shows on earth that is supernatural, because they have not been taught. They have not been taught the simplicity that is in the Word of God, that the false Christ comes at the sixth trump, the true Christ comes at the seventh, and there's at least a minimum of a 5-month spread between the two. And people are going to have to put up with the false Christ for 5 months. That's too late to get yourself educated as to who the true Christ is after the fake shows up. Because in ignorance, most, according to God's word, will worship him. Why? They haven't been taught. They've been taught this doctrine. He's showing up and you're going to fly away before the tribulation and you have nothing to worry about. They've even been told by would-be preachers of God's word, you don't have to understand God's word. You don't have to understand the book of Revelation. Why? You're going to be gone. That's not a truth, my friend. That's false teaching. Because God's elect are going to be here with the gospel armor on and in place to stand against the fiery darts of Satan as the false Christ. As Matthew 24 and Mark 13 declare exactly, even down to a lot of the words that will be said from the book of Joel that we covered recently. What a fantastic time. Our Father's in charge. And you know, you can see when you know the truth how ripe our people are for correction. Let's go one more verse, please. Verse 4, hear this, O ye that swallow up the needy, even to make the poor of the land to fail. Take advantage of the people. Verse 5, saying what? Saying, when will the new moon be gone that we may sell corn? Question. Rip them off. And the Sabbath that we may set forth wheat, making the ephah small. In other words, making a little bitty bushel and the shekel great, charging a huge price for it, and falsifying the balances by deceit. We'll even falsify the scales and sell them short in weight. Bunch of crooks. Okay. So God doesn't like crooks. And God makes quick work out of crooks. Because of the banking institutions, you want to wake up as to what's happening. Those old balances and scales have been so shortened, and the American people are having to pay bills that they don't deserve to have to pay. And that time has come to pass right before our very eyes. And you want to wake up, find out tomorrow in the next lecture what it is they're selling. All right, bless your heart, you listen a moment, won't you please?
2: The book of Ezekiel. What a fantastic study, this book of Ezekiel. The book of Ezekiel that covers, if you would, those vehicles, those circular discs. In the Hebrew, it states very clearly that that whirlwind with the color amber traced back to the Hebrew, highly polished bronze. What an exciting thing that God's word informs us on all things. Ezekiel, one of my favorite prophets of the Bible, probably more written, not probably, but absolutely more written on what will happen in the millennium age than even the book of Revelation. Ezekiel guiding you through it, what God will expect at the final battle, Armageddon and Hamagog, recorded in this great prophecy. I know you're going to enjoy it, the book of Ezekiel.
1: There we are, back again. Let's have the 800 number, please. 1-800-643-4645. That number is good from Puerto Rico throughout the U.S., Alaska, Hawaii, all over Canada. If the Spirit moves and you have a question, you share it. Won't you do that? Please never ask a question about a particular reverend or denomination. Let's don't judge people. You will never hear me mention the name of a church. Why? Well, they're trying. And unfortunately, many of them are misled. And, well, how can I tell the difference? Well, whether they teach God's word or man's word. It's real simple, okay? Real easy to tell the difference. But the main thing is, let your question be concerning God's truth, whereby we grow and God magnifies our efforts as we stay in his word, doing it his way in his earth and his heaven. All right. Those of you that listen by shortwave around the world, it's always a pleasure hearing from you. And your announcer at the end of the hour will give you our mailing address, okay? You got a prayer request, you don't need the number, you don't need an address. Why? God knows what you're thinking. Do you understand that he's your father and that he loves you? So many people try to put God with the pitchfork and the horns, that he's ready to destroy people. No, he loves his children. He will correct them just as you would correct your children, because he doesn't want you to get hurt. He wants you to be with him forever. I don't know, how do you feel about it? Father, around the globe we come. We ask that you lead, guide, direct, Father. Touch in Yeshua's precious name. Thank you, Father. Amen. Okay, and questions. How long has Pastor Arnold Murray been a pastor? Lynn from North Carolina. Oh, 55 years plus, something like that. A long, long time. It might be really nice to retire someday. But I don't, you know, I've thought about retiring, and I thought, well, I can't retire until God says it's okay. And so far, he hasn't said it's okay. Maybe retirement comes in heaven. Who knows? But be that as it may, we thank our Father for good health and the blessing of being allowed to teach his word. Thank you for the question. Sheila from Louisiana. What are the works of God? Where can I read it in the Bible? Very first verse. Okay. You can read it all through, but what does it say his works were in the very first verse, in the beginning? In the beginning, God created, worked the heaven, and by creating the heavens and the earth, period. Didn't say when, it was millions of years ago. And Satan rebelled, and then he destroyed that earth age and brought this one into being. But the whole word is about God's works. He works among his children because he loves them. He corrects them. He warns them. You know, that's what teaching is about in part, is to warn how to stay out of trouble, how to stay out off of those old wilderness paths that if you go down, you're going to get in trouble. Our Father, you know, He even sent us the book of Ecclesiastes, which is in the Old Testament. It's a book written to the man that walks under the sun, meaning in a flesh body, telling us while you're in these flesh bodies, how to get along, how to be successful, how to be happy, how to be healthy. He's real good to us. That's the works of God, the whole works. Neil from Oklahoma. I've always heard that God is a spirit, and you said he came down in a vehicle. Well, I didn't say he came down in a vehicle. Ezekiel did, okay? It's written very, very clearly. If he is a spirit, why does he need a vehicle, and is what people call UFOs the vehicles angels and God uses? Well, they're not unidentified to him, and there's good and there's bad. It's according to who's driving it, okay, or controlling it. Now, let me tell you something, Neil. You have a spirit. I mean, there is Neil's spirit, okay? But you still have a body also, don't you? All right. You're not just floating around like the wind, are you? Or making wind, okay? I think you have a body. Well, so does our Father. He has a spirit. It's called the Holy Spirit, okay? And he certainly... when he said, what did he say about in Genesis 1:27 about making man? Let us make man in our image, including himself. And when you saw Christ, as you would read in John chapter 14, Christ would say, if you see me, you've seen the Father. Why? Because they look just alike. Why? Because he's made in his perfect image. He has a body. But he also has a spirit. I have a spirit. Everybody has a spirit. And you can utilize that spirit in teaching or in whatever you choose to do. It can't even be evil if you turn evil. Then it becomes an evil spirit. So everybody has a spirit. Everybody has a soul. Everybody has a body. Okay, Magdalene from Oregon. A question, where can I find spare the rod and spoil the child? And my second question is, I just found in Leviticus 19:28, don't ever tattoo your skin. I don't know, I didn't know this before. I had a small tattoo on the yellow of a yellow rose put on my shoulder, and I asked God to forgive me. Should I get it removed? Well, of course not. You were 18 when you had it done. Is it pretty? Okay. You know, it's there now. And it's not a sin unto death to have a tattoo, all right? So any sin committed in ignorance is no sin, period. Forget it, okay? If you repented of it, God's already forgot about it, it's over. And you know something? You might say, well, I hate to take that tattoo to heaven with me. You don't have to worry, you're not. Your flesh body, which the tattoo is carrying, is going to remain here. And you have a beautiful spiritual body that is prettier than a yellow rose, all told, okay? So you got a lot going for you. You hang in there. To spare the rod and spoil the child, I like to use Proverbs chapter 13, verse 24, okay? Proverbs 13, verse 24. But I also like to use the New Testament, Hebrews chapter 12, verse 5. You know, because if God loves you, he's always going to chastise you. A lot of people have trouble knowing that, but if, as long as God corrects you, it means he still loves you. Okay. He's our Father, and he also does not spare the rod. Mary from North Carolina. Pastor Murray, will you explain John 3:5? Also, if you die and you are saved, will you go to heaven if you without, haven't been baptized? Okay, you're thinking about John 3:5, where one must be born of the waters and the flesh. Do you know what that means? When one is birthed, they are in a bag of waters. Okay. Now, what God is talking about here is the Nephilim, that's to say the fallen angels. They weren't born again, which should be translated born from above. They fell from above without being born of the bag of waters. They rather seduced woman, and the offspring thereof were Gebers, giants. So that's what it means. What God is saying, every soul must be born of woman in a bag of waters. You can't leave your place of habitation like the fallen angels did to mess up God's overall plan of salvation. He won't tolerate it. So then if you are thinking that means you must be born by baptizing, you could have baptized the fallen angels. It wouldn't have made any difference. They weren't born of the bag of waters, born of the waters, okay? They fell. That's what God is talking about. And that's why in the same chapter, in a verse just past that verse where it says you must be born again, only it's mistranslated. It should say you must be born from above, meaning you come from above, entering the mother's womb, the bag of waters, and then you're birthed, okay? That's natural, and that's the way God wants it. Now, as far as the thief that was crucified with Christ was not baptized, and yet he repented, and Christ said, this day I will see you in paradise. So he went to the right side of paradise without being baptized. Now, should a person be baptized? Yes. Well, why? Well, because Christ set the path for us, and Christ was baptized. Okay, it is to say publicly that you believe Christ died, went into the tomb and came out. You went into the waters and came out. And you're saying that publicly. It is between you and the Lord. Okay, so really you should be. But many people that have not had an opportunity to, if they are serving God, that will not prevent them from entering heaven. Liz from Tennessee, can you please tell me where the Ark of the Covenant is? I'm thinking it is in heaven. Thank you, Pastor Murray, for You're so very welcome. Yes, and you will find by reading Revelation chapter 11, reading the last two verses of that chapter, the covenant, the Ark of the Covenant is in heaven, okay? And how did it get there? Well, there's been some people taken there that it could have gone along, Elijah and others. Helen from Texas. I have a problem with the parable of Matthew 25 in the talents. I've read it over and over, and I don't understand what it is about. It's a parable, it is probably something that a child can understand, and I feel dumb asking. No, you don't have to feel dumb asking. If you don't understand a thing, well, then you should ask, and no problem. The talents have to do with investing the truths of God's word, okay? In other words, God gives each of us truths, and he expects us to trade with them, to trade them off by giving them to someone else, okay? Now, to some he gives 10. Well, they can cut it, they can handle it, but some he gives 5. Does that mean they're not as important as the one with 10? Not at all. God knows our capabilities, okay? Finally, this person, he only gives 1. And what does the one with 1 do? Instead of trading with it, in other words, by sharing the truth that God gave him, he took it and he hid it. He kept it in his own mind. He would not tell anyone. And God, that upsets our Father. Don't hide your light under a bushel, okay? Same meaning, okay? God doesn't give you a light to shine and you cover it up where nobody can see it, okay? And of course, that truth is the word of God. And that's what God expects you to do. When he gives you something, share it. Share it with others. Otherwise, he'll never give you anything else. I should hasten to add, there are certain things that are private, that God gives one for privacy, that you will know if he ever does that. And it is not necessarily something you're to share, but to do when he reacts in that way. Okay, no problem. He means when God gives you a truth, share it with a family member or someone else. Don from Arkansas. I thought I heard you say Jesus Christ was conceived on December the 25th. Please help me with this. Well, that's correct. Christ was conceived on December the 25th. You see, in the great book of Luke, in chapter 1, when Elizabeth, who was a cousin to Mary, when her husband Zacharias was serving the course of Abia, that's a date. Okay. The course of Abia is a course that is a date. And when the angel came to him, Gabriel, and said, your wife is going to conceive. She was too old, but she's going to do it anyway. And then it takes him about a 2-day journey, and he goes home, and Elizabeth conceives. And when she was 5 months pregnant, this angel came to Mary, and she conceived, running instantly to Elizabeth. And when she approached Elizabeth with the babe in her womb, 5 months leapt when the approach of the Holy Spirit came. That's to say, Christ's Spirit. So Christ began dwelling with us in December the 25th, the day of conception. That's when it happened. His birth was approximately September the 29th at the Feast of Tabernacles, last day. Kelly from Colorado. Usually I have lots of questions for you. I always seek answers from his word using the Strong's Concordance and prayer for understanding Christ. I know I'm okay. I just have the incredible insatiable desire to mourn my son being gone. and I see that you have lost your son. I have to wonder, isn't that pretty normal? I know you suggested reading 1 Corinthians 10:13. That too, but also know that who does Christ bring with him? He's putting together an army up there, okay? And knowing your son, I think he'll be with him, okay? Good trooper. There are many things that we do not understand, but you do have to know he's with the Father already, okay? And the Father loves him, and actually that's what all of we Christians work forward to, in God's time and in God's way, okay? God bless you. We'll you be in our prayers, okay? Rodney from Florida. Incidentally, I must say, you're doing real good. You just hang tough. Rodney from Florida. Pastor Murray, when you pray, you say in the name of Yeshua. What does Yeshua mean? Well, that's Yeshua is Yahweh's Savior, which is what Jesus means in Hebrew. In other words, it is the word Jesus in the Hebrew tongue. I use it both ways for a simple reason. I'm a teacher. And God's sacred name, Yahweh, everyone should know. We can call him God, but do you understand that in the manuscripts, God is just E-L-L. It's not really his name, it's an office. When Moses went to the mountain, Moses said, who am I going to say sent me? And he said, I am that I am, which is the etymology of the tetragrammaton of Yahweh. And the very sacred name itself is locked in an acrostic in the book of Esther, where man can't mispronounce it. And it's a beautiful thing. So as a teacher, I use the sacred names to teach people the sacred name, the name that God said to call him. And so it is, okay? Sydney from Arkansas, when someone passes away and goes to heaven, do they still remember you and their other loved ones on earth? Of course they do. Ezekiel 44, verse 20 through 25, has to do with the Millennium Temple, and they knew you can go help a mother, father, brother, sister, meaning you got to recognize them in the spiritual body, okay? Same image, same likeness. Jay from Kentucky, do you have to go to church to be right with the Lord? Well, a lot of times you don't have a church that really teaches God's word near you, so naturally, if you study God's word, you're right with him. There are many people you could go to church several times and maybe all you would get is one verse per day. And then maybe that verse would be pulled out of context because you don't know what the subject or the object was that the verse was taken from yourself. The pastor might. Hopefully he would bring that out by reading chapter by chapter and verse by verse, so that it is God speaking and not man. But if you

0: If this came from the rapture theory, God bless you and your staff. Now, there was a time that Christians were beheaded. Not anymore. And why? Because Satan can't pass himself off as Messiah by beheading people. The book of Daniel tells that he comes in prosperously and peacefully. You can read of his coming in the vile one, in Daniel chapter 11, beginning with verse 21. You can read again of him in Daniel chapter 8. He comes in always prosperously and peacefully. And as it is written in Luke chapter 21, which is the profile of those events that transpire at the second advent, that is to say, just before Christ returns, and he says there, they can't harm a hair on your head because you have the seal of God in your forehead, which simply means you have God's true word in your forehead, and Christ has given us power over all of our enemies, including Satan. They don't want anything to do with us other than to try to convert us in a big church revival that they will have, okay? Not beheadings, but a big church revival. You don't have to premeditate what you'll say, but the Holy Spirit will speak through you as it is written in Mark 13. You read it, okay? Sydney from Oklahoma, will our pets go to heaven? Will we know our people there? The answer is yes. If you have to work through church hours, that's okay. Better the deed, okay? It is written in Isaiah chapter 11 that animals will be in heaven, okay? I'm out of time. Hey, you know what? I love you all for a special reason. It's because you enjoy studying God's word chapter by chapter and verse by verse. But most of all, God loves you for it. You know something? You make his day. I said, you make God's day when you read his letter chapter by chapter and verse by verse with understanding. When you make his day, he's going to make yours. We are brought to you by your tithes and offerings. If we've helped you, you help us keep coming to you. Once you do that, bless God. He will always bless you. Most important, though, you listen to me. You stay in his word. Every day in his word is a good day, even with trouble. You know why? Because Jesus, Yeshua, is the living word.
1: 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Thank you for watching today's program, and God bless you.

The book of Ezekiel. What a fantastic study, this book of Ezekiel. The book of Ezekiel that covers, if you would, those vehicles, those circular discs. In the Hebrew, it states very clearly that that whirlwind with the color amber traced back to the Hebrew, highly polished bronze. What an exciting thing that God's word informs us on all things. Ezekiel, one of my favorite prophets of the Bible, probably more written, not probably, but absolutely more written on what will happen in the millennium age than even the book of Revelation. Ezekiel guiding you through it, what God will expect at the final battle, Armageddon and Haman Gog, recorded in this great prophecy. I know you're going to enjoy it, the book of Ezekiel.

0: Welcome to the Shepherd's Chapel Network Family Bible Study Hour with Pastor Arnold Murray. Wisdom is understanding God's Word. Pastor Murray's unique teaching approach brings God's Word alive with meaning as he takes you on a chapter-by-chapter, verse-by-verse study of God's letter to you, the Bible. And now here is Pastor Arnold Murray.
1: Good day to you. God bless you. Say welcome to the Shepherd's Chapel. Welcome to this family Bible study hour. Back in our Father's Word, Amos chapter 8, verse 6. We're going to pick it up there in a moment. You know, remember, this book is written to the 10 tribes, the 10 northern tribes. And they were really messed up in as much as Jeroboam, the king, the last king of Israel. Why? Because God scattered Israel to where the only king it would have to have after that is the King of Kings and Lord of Lords. They don't even know who they are today, basically. They do happen to be basically the Christian nations of Europe and the Americas. But he's really comes down on the people of status among the 10 tribes at how they rip off the ones below them. They said, they can't wait, absolutely can't wait for a day to come along where they can jimmy the scales to where they'll weigh light and they charge higher. In other words, just literally rip them off. And it started out talking about the king's mowings and the summer fruit and how they were really ripe for punishment, those that would take advantage of his children. God always keeps score. In life, anytime you think somebody's taking advantage of you, if you be one of God's little ones, God's paying attention, and he doesn't like it. You can rest assured. So let's pick it up there, if we may, with a word of wisdom from our Father. Chapter 8, verse 6, the great book of Amos, meaning God's burden for his people, and let's go with it. Verse 6 reads, and this is the rip-off artist, they're speaking, that we may buy the poor for silver, put them in bondage, and the needy for a pair of shoes. That was just sandals with a strap on them, okay? Soles of a shoe with straps on them, called sandals at that time. Yea, and sell the refuse of the wheat. We take that old mildew part and the chaffy part of the wheat and sell them that, okay? Just rip them off. You know, that's no conscience. And God takes note. You don't cheat, lie, and steal without it being a mark of Satan, okay? Meaning that's part of the controversy between Satan and Almighty God, and he doesn't like it. Verse 7, the Lord has sworn by the excellency of Jacob. Now, don't read over that. What is the excellency of Jacob? It's the Lord himself. The Lord is swearing by himself here. Can't get any greater than that. Surely, I will never forget any of their works. You just put that in your little mind and keep it there. Father is aware of every event where people try to take advantage of his elect. He marks it well. He does not forget it. It's in the book. And you can rest assured that, and who did God swear by? He swore by himself that he would never forget. And it would never, he'd never forget any of their works. And their works are not good. All they are is to rip people off. That applies even to today, my friend. Verse 8, shall not the land tremble for this? And everyone mourn that dwelleth therein. It's hard on everybody. And it shall rise up wholly as a flood, and it shall be cast out and drowned as by the flood of Egypt. That's like the old Nile flooding down every year and just swamping over everything. And naturally, when you amplify this to the end times, it's the flood of lies that Satan and his children, that locust army, pour out on the people of God right here on this good old Mother Earth, okay? And so it is. But again, God swearing by himself, I will note every stitch, they make. That's to say, all of their works. I'm not going to overlook any of them. And again, I'll say, it's in the book. Okay. Verse 9. And it shall come to pass in that day, not maybe, not perhaps, it shall come to pass in that day, saith the Lord God, that I will cause the sun to go down at noon, and I will darken the earth in the clear day. We know from Joel 2:2, and of course, we saw an example of this at the crucifixion. It's written, it's recorded, but it will happen again when that locust army comes from the pit. Joel chapter 2, verse 2 lets you know all about it. It is written, it shall come to pass exactly that way. Verse 10, and I will turn your feast into mourning, not God's feast, the feast dates that man has set through his traditions, and all your songs into lamentations. They're going to be sad songs. And I will bring up sackcloth upon your loins and baldness upon every head, and I will make it as the mourning of an only son, at the end thereof as a, and the end thereof as a bitter day. A lot of bitter. They're going to be gnashing of teeth at that time, when our Heavenly Father brings the. You know what's happening whenever He makes it dark at noon. Christ is returning, and when He does, they're going to, unfortunately, many of them are going to be mourning the wrong son, okay? They're going to have worshiped the old devil himself. And their gnashing of teeth is the shame, absolute disgusting shame that they have upon themselves of what they have done. And God has already taken note. You know, a wise person takes note of that. That anytime you try something crooked, it's in the book. And on judgment day, unless you've straightened it out with repentance, you're going to answer for it. Okay. Your trial has not been yet before our Heavenly Father, who swore by Himself that He's got it recorded. You know, talk about man's feast days. This is one you want to remember here as far as fasting is concerned. Verse 11, behold, the days come, not maybe, they will. The days come, saith the Lord God, that I will send a famine in the land. Not a famine of bread, nor a thirst for water, but of hearing the words of the Lord. And you know, so it is. And it is really sad. What I'm about to tell you is a very sad truth. Many might say, well, there's churches on every corner. We have churches everywhere. The sad part is, the old scales get tilted. How many verses do you hear there? Are you shortchanged? Is the balance kind of set in against you? That maybe all you get is one or two verses a week? That's it? Talk about famine. You know, as a student of God's word, there are very few places that you could take one or two verses and not, and it would be impossible to pick up the subject, the object, and the article. By that I mean you wouldn't know come here from Sikkim as to what God meant to say. You might hear some preacher say it. But you've got to start chapter by chapter and verse by verse to have the Word of God. Well, what is the Word of God? The Word of God is truth, and His Word is the truth. You have to read His Word, not man's ratchet jawing. Okay, and I'm not talking down to ministers that truly teach God's word. But if you're going somewhere where you're not fed the word of God, you're in a famine. Okay, you're being robbed, in other words. You're not hearing God's word chapter by chapter and verse by verse. You know, I'm not saying this to boast by any means. It's a sad day. It's a sad account that I receive. There's rarely one day goes by that I don't have several letters from new people, first time writers, that they have learned more in 3 months. This may be somebody in their 60s. They've learned more in 3 months with Shepherd's Chapel than they have in a church all their life. Now, that's a shame. It's a disgrace. It's a famine. Well, a famine for what, brother? A famine for hearing the word of God taught chapter by chapter and verse by verse, whereby you can pick up the subject, the article, and the object of what it is that God would have you know and understand. So, again, the old balance gets tipped, the old scales gets tipped sometimes, and you get shortchanged in the most important thing of measure in the world, and that's to say God's word. Because it is his word that shows you the path, the light, the way. It is his word that lets you know his promises. You know, if you don't know the promises of God, how are you going to claim them? And as he says in Isaiah 43:26, talk to me about it. Remind me of my promises and let's talk about it. Meaning God wants you to tell him. That documents that you've studied the word to the point that you know and understand his promises. That's what love grows upon from our Father to the student and the student to the Father of the word of God. It's fulfilling. It's edifying. It is blessed because it brings the blessings of God not only on you but your whole family that joins you in this. What? Because God loves you. God only reminds you of this famine in the end times. He promises you it's going to happen. Why? Because he knows man. He knows what man's going to do. I mean, he has had a good lesson from the very first earth age of Satan's rebellion. A famine for the truth. It's a shame. In a world where we have high technology and education, children are pretty well educated. And yet when it comes to theology, they're biblically illiterate because of one verse revolving revs. It's a shame. Verse 12, and they shall wander from sea to sea and from north even to the east. It's all the way around the compass. They shall run to and fro to seek the word of the Lord and shall not find it. That's a shame. When we get to Zechariah chapter 8, you'll learn a little lesson there about how desperate they get and who they grab hold of to try to grab something from the word of God. You can study it for yourself. The word of God is written so that if you will outline it as our companion Bible does, and if you will, I mean, you've got to find the subject. What's it talking about? And God's word is so becomes so simple then. Verse 13, in that day shall the fair virgins and young men faint of thirst. From what? From hearing the word of God. Now, the important part about this to me is they're still virgins. They haven't been deceived by Satan yet. But they have no strength, which means that they faint means they're going to fall. Nafa, fallen. That's bad business, my friend. Verse 14. They that swear by the sin of Samaria and say, thy God, O Dan, liveth. And the manner of Beersheba liveth, even they shall fall. Napha. Okay. That's where the word Nephilim, fallen angels, come from, my friend, and never rise up again. There's this kingship of Jeroboam, the kingship of Israel, it has never existed after Jeroboam. They were taken prisoner, scattered all over the world, and they knew nothing. They don't to this day, basically. And boy, are they all shortchanged. Do you know what he's talking about here with Dan? What happened at Samaria? I've repeated it enough that you should know. The two calves, remember? I'm just going to take you back to 1 Kings chapter 12, verse 26, so that you can understand what it's talking about with Dan. This is the two places that the golden calves were set up and they were instructed to worship them. 1 Kings chapter 12, verse 26, and Jeroboam, that's the king of Israel at that time, said in his heart, this is what he thought to himself, now shall the kingdom return to the house of David. They're supposed to go down to Jerusalem and worship there. 27, if this people go up to do sacrifice in the house of the Lord at Jerusalem, then shall the heart of this people turn again unto their Lord, even unto Rehoboam, king of Judah. And they shall kill me and go after Rehoboam, king of Judah. Verse 38, whereupon the king took counsel and made two calves of gold. Oh, it was fancy. And said unto them, it is too much for you to go up to Jerusalem, too far, too hot. Behold thy gods, O Israel, which brought thee up out of the land of Egypt. What false teaching. What an insult to the living God. Verse 29, and he set the one in Bethel and the other put he in Dan. And that's why it is said, O Dan liveth in Beersheba. Watch what God is telling you here. This makes me unhappy for some clown, and Jeroboam was, to say that golden calves delivered them out of Egypt. I don't think I would have to remind you what the children of Egypt did after the Red Sea parted and God fed them. Moses went up on the mountain, and what did they build for themselves? And old Aaron, kind of the artifactor thereof, a golden calf. And then to throw that back up in God's face again by Jeroboam was not a healthy thing to do. You know, I hope that you could understand how that would hurt our father's feelings. I mean, all that he had done for this people, these 10 tribes, and I think you can understand why he said, you're never again going to have a king. Why? Because he wanted to be our king. He shall be our king. There will never be another except the King of Kings and Lord of Lords over Israel. And how he scattered them, and yet at the same time all these years has loved them, led them, kept that remnant and the elect, especially in this generation. What a fantastic father that we have. Chapter 9 and verse 1. I saw the Lord standing upon the altar, and he said, smite the lintel of the door that the post may shake, and cut them in the head, all of them. And I shall save the last of them. I will slay the last of them with the sword. He that fleeth of them shall not flee away, and he that escape of them shall not be delivered. Now, I don't have to tell you what the sword of the Lord is, do I? I hope not. You read of it in Revelation chapter 1, verses 15 and 16. The sword of the Lord is his tongue, which is a two-edged sword. It cuts both ways. It corrects, and man does it put things right. That's what he intends to do. What he's saying here, I'm knocking Jeroboam off the altar, and I'm standing there. Remember, he was standing there with a plumb bob, keeping things straight. You want to keep, how does that plumb bob keep things straight? By the law of God, the law of gravity. It keeps that string with that weight on the bottom straight up and down. And that's what he wants you to do with the Word of God. Keep it straight. God is the plumb bob. Christ is the plumb bob. He gave us the way. He told us how to keep it straight. He told us how to be fair. And he taught us how to be respectful of one another. Not ripping people off, but doing your neighbor as you would yourself. How precious the truth, how precious the Word of God when we follow him instead of the traditions of man. The audacity of Jeroboam to be jealous as king of Israel, to be jealous of the king of Judah, until he didn't want the children going off down to Jerusalem for fear they would all revert back to that kingdom instead of his, and he would lose. They'd want to kill him. They would never have done that, most likely. But this shows you that he was thinking in a man with a man's heart, in a man's head, and leaving God's word totally out of the picture, because he was strictly thinking as a human being and not of our Father and our Father's word, our Father's promises. God had given him the responsibility of leading a people, of seeing, being a chief shepherd, to feed the flock, and then to teach them to worship golden calves and to cut God out of the picture. It is no wonder that God sent the Assyrian army, or allowed them, to take the 10 tribes captive. They deserved it when they allowed a king like that to roust over them. Okay. Verse 2, though they dig into hell, thence shall mine hand take them. Though they climb up to heaven, thence will I bring them down. There's no getting away from our Father. What it's saying here, the grave's not even going to help you. Okay, that's what hell is here, is Sheol, it's the grave. Okay, not even that's going to stop you, because to be absent from this body is to be present with him, and boy, has he got your number. The minute you go into a spiritual body, you're in God's hands. I will correct that statement by saying even today, quite frankly, you're in God's hands. For he will never leave thee nor forsake thee. And as it is written in Ezekiel chapter 18, verse 4, all souls belong to him. You don't get around to giving your soul to God. He's got it. It's his totally and fully. His to do with as he chooses. And he is so ever fair that he does with your soul what you have earned. I hope you're in good standing with him. If you are, you got not a thing in the world to worry about other than the love of your heavenly Father. Verse 3. And though they hide themselves in the top of Carmel, that's a very pleasant place, a paradise, I will search and take them out thence. And though they be hid from my sight in the bottom of the sea, thence will I command the serpent, and he shall bite them. And this should remind you of the great millennium verses in Revelation chapter 20, where the sea, very sea itself, will give up the dead. And they will have to appear before Almighty God on that great white throne judgment, that day of judgment. And you can kind of see why God would start chapter 8 off by saying a big fig, a basket of summer fruit, which is figs that are overripe, just ready to rot. They're so ripe. The honey is just running from them. Delicious, okay. But at the same time, it means they're more than ready to be preserved. They're more than ready to be punished. They're more than ready to be judged. And God intends to do the judging. That's what he's telling you here. Doesn't matter where you go, doesn't matter whether you're in the grave or wherever you are. And frankly, just saying the grave is to be absent from the body, you're with him anyway. He's going to judge. And that's why it would pay you to always listen to his word and listen with understanding. For that word will deliver you. You know something? Some people like to swim upstream when it would have been much easier if they would have swam downstream. It's the way they operate their life. They'd rather take the hardest trip. They'd rather than going down to the pleasant land, they'd rather climb the rugged hill, you know, of life. It's so easy to serve God and be blessed, to be given a mind to know how to take the easy road. That's an analogy, okay? It means that when you serve God, he pays attention and he blesses basically everything you do. That's not to say everything is going to go 100% right, because if you're God's servant, you can, because of the wicked people, there'll be a little bit of knocks and bumps come along, but you can take care of business because you're a can-do type person. You know, God doesn't deal a whole lot with in his service with wimps. A wimp won't last very long. They'll run at the first sight of trouble. But God's own, because they are blessed of God, they take care of business. And they know that old serpent will rend, he'll bite. Okay, verse 4, I intended to finish this book, but I'm not going to do it. We'll finish it in the next lecture. Verse 4, and though they go into captivity before their enemies, thence will I command the sword, and it shall slay them, and I will set mine eyes upon them for evil, not for good, for evil and not for good. That means tumult. When you don't serve him, he'll let that trouble just eat you up, okay? God will not send evil, but he'll allow it. And that's what gets people in big trouble. Yes. What is this having reference to in a prophetic sense? Because that's what this is a prophet. It means that in the end times, the deception is going to run over everyone. If you have not, the famine of God's word, if you're not in it, if you haven't studied that word, if you're not familiar with it, you're going to be deceived. This was the first thing that Christ would warn us about in Matthew chapter 24 and Mark 13, is see that no one deceives you. For many will come claiming to be of Christ and do lie, but are even of the synagogue of Satan. Claim to be Christian preachers, but they never get around to teaching God's word, whereby the tribes, God's children, have an opportunity to hear truth. So the deception will be rampant everywhere. This is why it is God's sword, that two-edged sword of truth, that when the election teach it, and when they are delivered up before the false Messiah and the Holy Spirit speaks through them, the word of God smooths the field. It takes over, and it will bring sanity back to the people. Verse 5. And the Lord God of hosts is he that toucheth the land, and it shall melt, and all that dwell therein shall mourn, and it shall rise up wholly like a flood, and shall be drowned as by the flood of Egypt. And there it is again. Again, twice for emphasis. But you can read of that flood in Revelation chapter 12. Where it speaks of Satan being cast from heaven as the false Messiah, false Christ, false Jesus. But those that are unlearned in the word of God will think he is Christ. And the flood of lies that comes from his mouth and the miracles that he works in the sight of man, if you're not spiritually attuned, you're going to be deceived. This is what Christ warned you about. They'll come claiming to be me. see that they don't deceive you. And so it is a great, you know, many people have a destiny and a purpose right at this time in this generation is to stand against that false one, to allow the Holy Spirit to speak through them, to stand up for this people that are so deceived, that are so being taken advantage of, quite frankly, being ripped off. And many of them don't even realize it. But it's beginning to get their attention. And certainly, as the flood came in Egypt, the flood of lies of Satan, it's due and it shall happen. Verse 6, it is he that buildeth his stories in the heaven and hath founded his troop in the earth. He that calleth for the waters of the sea and poureth them out upon the face of the earth, the Lord, that is Yahweh, is his name. Now, he has founded his troop in the earth. Who is that troop? It's God's elect. I said it's important. Yes, it is. Because not only in heaven, but in this earth, he has a troop. And that troop will stand. That troop will make a difference. That troop has what? What the world is having a famine for. Not for bread, but for hearing the word of God and exactly how things transpire in these end times that consummate the end of this age. You're living it, my friend. Many of the prophets and disciples wanted to live in this generation. You're fortunate enough that you're there. Could it be that you're part of that troop of the living God? Yahweh is his name. Is it just possible? Well, if you understand his word, that's a guarantee. Father keeps score. Let him touch you and be a part of that troop. A trooper is always well informed and able to handle the sword of the Lord, which is to say the word. Keep in it, stay in it, and you'll be real happy. All right, bless your hearts. Don't miss the next lecture. You listen a moment, won't you please?
0: The Mark of the Beast on CD is our free introductory offer to you. What is the Mark of the Beast? Many false teachers would have you believe it will be a tattoo on your forehead or a computer chip implanted under your skin. It is getting late in the game. You need to know what the Mark of the Beast is. As it's written in Revelation chapter 13, verse 8, many will be deceived. There is no need for you to be deceived. Christ said in Mark 13:23, "Behold, I have foretold you all things." Jesus indeed told us how not to be deceived, and Pastor Arnold Murray takes you on a step-by-step study of God's Word concerning this critical subject, the mark of the beast. The telephone call is free. 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It is free as well. All you need to do is call 800-643-4645 to request your one-time, one-per-household copy of The Mark of the Beast. You may also request your free CD by mailing your request to Shepherd's Chapel, Post Office Box 416, Gravette, Arkansas 72736. 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
1: And there we are back again. Let's have the 800 number, please. 1-800-643-4645. That number is good from Puerto Rico throughout the U.S., Alaska, Hawaii, all over Canada. If the Spirit moves and you got a question, you share it, won't you? Please never ask a question about a particular reverend or religion. We're not going to judge religions or people. We're just going to teach God's word, let the chips fall where they may. Never apologize for the Word of God. Those of you that listen by shortwave around the world, your announcer at the end of the hour will give you our mailing address. It's always a pleasure hearing from you. And your announcer at the end of the hour will give you that address. Again, always a pleasure. Got a prayer request? You don't need the number. You don't need an address. Why? God knows what you're thinking. He knows what you're thinking right now. He loves you. May not love what you're doing, but he does love you. Let's go to his throne. Father, around the world we come. We ask that you lead, guide, direct, Father. Touch in Yeshua's precious name. Thank you, Father. Amen. Excuse me. Question time. Veronica from Pennsylvania. Please explain in the book of Joel about locust, cankerworm, caterpillar, and what do they stand for? Thank you. Well, you left out the palmer worm, because you see there are four stages of the Kenite, which is to say that's who the locusts symbolize. They're not actual locusts. Locusts symbolize men, and those men are sons of Cain. Now, and it shows you how that they will, God using the analogy of locusts hitting, when they're in that stage, finally they've come out of from underground and shed their little cocoon, and then they come out a full-blown locust, and they eat a field, just strip it bare, and always been that way. So that's, he says, that's what they're going to do to you as a people, the Kenites are. But the important thing, there are four stages of it, and most of it's underground. And it's underground even to this day. But it's going to be coming out in the open and doing its stripping in the very near future. Financially, we're already beginning to feel some of the pinch from it. Deborah from Oklahoma, recently I have had two different people make similar statements and questions to me which I felt inadequate to explain. Could you please help? They basically said to me, the Bible and manuscripts were just written by man. How can you believe and trust that? How do you know the manuscripts Pastor Murray studied are the real thing? All I could answer was that in my heart, I know that all scripture is inspired by God. Deborah from Oklahoma. Well, you done well. You did. But there are reasons that, you know, beside the scripture itself, in the manuscripts, there is a Masorah. That is the original footnotes. And the original footnotes, we have two sets. We have one that was by a person in Europe and another by a person in Asia. There is no way on heaven's earth that those two men could have ever communicated at that time or have known each other conspired with each other. But both of them came out with the original manuscripts, which is a document. But how, take Psalms 22, speaking of Christ's crucifixion written 1,000 years before the fact. And yet it even has the words of the false priest, the chief priest, one appointed by a Roman governor, not God. And even down to the Roman soldiers gambling for his clothing at the foot of the cross. How could man arrange that 1,000 years before the fact? But you are right that you, as faith and as a believer, you have to know that the word, the scripture came as inspired of Almighty God. And we know as Christians his touch. But at the same time, I assure you, if one wants to take the time and the trouble to document, you that have companion Bibles in Appendix 30, I believe it is, I'm going by memory now, I'm sure it's Appendix 30, you have a workup on the Masorah. And Masorah is a Hebrew word that means to pass something from my mind to yours without anyone being able to change one iota of it. It's a fantastic thing. And many times we refer to the Masorah to document a scripture or to better understand a scripture. You're doing good. A person of faith doesn't need all of that, but as a student of God's word, it's sure a comfort to know. Okay, Jan from Texas. I was changing TV channels this morning and this man said, do not write and tell me that rapture is not in the Bible. He said that it is written or referred to 26 times or more in the Old Testament in the Hebrew. He said that Noah knew the exact day on which he entered the ark. We can all, is he calling that a rapture? You know, I don't believe I would listen to this man, because I understand the Hebrew pretty well. And the Hebrew manuscripts in Ezekiel chapter 13, beginning with verse 18, tells us God is very much against those that teach his children to fly to save their souls, meaning the rapture. So he's lying to you, okay? And but I wouldn't worry about it. I wouldn't write him anyway if I was you, okay? Sometimes people just get past help, okay? You couldn't help them, you know, so you just have to pray for them, let them go. Herda from Maryland. I watch you every morning in Baltimore. Well, thank you. Can you explain what the number 9 means? Number 9 is the last single digit. So it means final. It means the end. And it means judgment. So it's the final judgment. And when judgment comes, it is the end. Okay, so that's what 9 means. Oretta from Arkansas. Is it possible that Satan will send someone first that will look like what people expect the Antichrist to look like, so when he actually appears, people will believe the Antichrist has indeed come first and he, Satan, is indeed our Christ? I wouldn't put anything past him, but his miracles that he works in the sight of man, as it is written in Revelation chapter 13, verses 11 through 15, will deceive anybody. He comes in just exactly opposite of what people expect him to. And yet it's written in God's word. It's just that people are not familiar with God's word. He comes in prosperously and peacefully. He holds great revivals. He has great church services. Satan wins more people through a pulpit than any other way, basically. Well, I figured he would do that through a bottle. Well, it's good enough, but it's the damaging of false teaching that Christ taught us about. It's the damaging of false teaching that God warns us about more than anything else. We had an example of it today of Jeroboam teaching people to worship golden calves, that even lying to them, saying the golden calves delivered them out of Egypt, and expect God to bless something like that. You know, you got to stick to God's truth and do things God's way. So people will worship him, no problem. Angela from Wisconsin. What does the Bible say about blood transfusions? My doctor says I need one. Well, by all means, you get one. But let him choose, make sure it's certified and clean, okay? But where many people teach you shouldn't take a transfusion, it says you shouldn't eat blood. Well, that's not what, they are ignorant of the Hebrew, okay, the Hebrew writings. What it's talking about at that time, God is great on handling your food properly, okay, so that you're not diseased. And it was proper that when you slaughtered an animal, you bleed it, okay? You have a person, a butcher, that is familiar, and you go for the jugular, and if you're real good, you can get the heart, okay? And you have the head in a lower position hanging where it bleeds the animal out, because blood will pollute the meat. And that's what God is talking about, is don't eat something that has been killed in the blood, because it's putrid, okay? They did not have refrigeration in those days, and it would not keep, and it would spoil quickly. But it has nothing to do with a blood transfusion. You know, as an old combat vet, I've got a lot of good buddies that wouldn't be with us today if it weren't for transfusions, okay? When you get hit and you leak out pretty good, You need to get something in there to keep the old ticker going, and God approves. Michelle from Missouri, I believe we are in the end times. Could you tell me where it talks about America and where we fit in the end times? America is part of the 10 tribes, northern tribes. They went over the Caucasus Mountains north, settled Europe there. And when they went over the Caucasus Mountain, they were called Caucasians. Okay, and they were scattered all over Europe and then later come to Canada and America. Basically the Christian nations of today. But when it talks of, when the Bible talks of those 10 tribes, it's talking of the Christian world. Now, I do believe that America is, in as much as it is the superpower of superpowers, God didn't leave it out. I think anyone would recognize that fact. So I think Isaiah chapter 18 describes America, the land divided by the rivers, with tall, clean-shaven people, okay? Sharon from Michigan, and prophecies concerning it. Sharon from Michigan, how would you know if God heard your prayer? You can guarantee that. God always hears your prayer. That is written in more places than one. And the fact is whether he answers it or not. You have to love him enough to know that when you ask him for something, if it's right for you, he's going to grant it. Otherwise, he's got different plans for you, okay? Many people might say, well, someone passed away and they were praying, the family was praying that they say, well, God's putting together an army in heaven right now as well as he has a troop on earth. And God knows what he's doing. Sometimes we don't. We mess up. He doesn't, okay? So God always hears your prayer, but you have to love him enough to let him know whether it's what you need and the time is right, and be patient. Rebecca from Georgia, Pastor, when someone is dying in a hospital and you want to release them and you don't know if they're ready to go, but they're good with God and you don't want to let go, how do you let go? Well, you love God enough that you let him go to know he's going to them. They're his children, okay? It's his child. And we're selfish, we don't like it, but you don't have to worry about whether you let him go or not. God's in control. So what you do is you put them in his hands. If it is their time, you pray that God take them in his own time and in his own way. Love God enough that you can trust him with that. If God still has work for them here, they will recover. God is able to do whatever God wishes to be done, and you have to love God enough to let him handle it, okay? But you would be very wrong if you were trying to judge whether somebody was ready or not to meet the Maker. That's kind of, you can't read their mind, God can. Ron from North Carolina, I heard you talking about the three levels of ages. Could you please explain them to me? Thank you. Well, you cross yourself up by the way you ask your question. There are not three levels of ages. There are simply three ages. They are different ages in that one follows the other, okay? It's simply a period of time. We had the first earth age, and then God destroyed that first earth age, as it's written in 2 Peter chapter 3, draws it right out for you. We're in the second earth age, and it is the age where people are born of woman, born

from above to make their mind up whether they'll love God or Satan. Your choice, their choice. And whichever way you choose, that's the way you go. Okay. And then following this will be a short period, the Lord's Day, which is known as the millennium, a 1,000-year period. And then comes the third earth age, which is the eternity. There's only one earth and there's only one heaven that we're concerned with. But there are three heaven ages and three earth ages. Barbara from Louisiana. How long after we leave our question does it usually take for it to be answered? Thank you. That would be difficult. It'd be according to what time of the month it was and so forth. I see that your message was taken the 8th day of the month, and I believe this is the 12th. So there you have it. And that's how long it took. But you didn't have a question other than 4 days. But that wouldn't hold up because like we have documentary week, which I'll be gone a whole week and whatever. Or we get so many questions, you take a handful, yours could get missed, okay? We can't answer them all because we go into millions of homes all the way around the world. Stuart from Florida. What exactly is the mark of the beast? The mark of the beast is for anyone who does not have the seal of God in their forehead. They've already got the mark. It's also in their forehead, meaning they're fooled. They're deceived. That's what the mark of the beast is. The mark means they're ignorant of the fact that the false Christ comes first and they think he is Christ and they worship him. That's what the mark is. This is why it is written, and perhaps it will help you understand and amplify the point, is Revelation chapter 9, verse 4, where Satan is told, you can go down there and you can bother anybody except those that have the seal of God in their forehead. Why? They're not stupid. In other words, they're not tempted by Satan. We find him to be an abomination. Kim from Minnesota, is it wrong to have a body cremated? Absolutely not. When we pass on, immediately as it is written in Ecclesiastes chapter 12, verse 6 and 7, our soul goes directly back to the Father instantly. It is your spirit, which is the intellect of your soul and your soul, that it doesn't hang around, it goes directly to the Father and you are with him. This body then goes back to dust from which it come. It doesn't matter how it gets there, you're through with it, and it'll never be heard from again. And many would say, well, then what about the resurrection? They've already resurrected. They're gone. Mary from Alabama. Who are the descendants of Jacob, and where are they today, and where do I find Yeshua in the Bible? Thank you. You find Yeshua in the Bible every time the word Jesus is mentioned, because that's, if you were to convert it to Hebrew, because that's what it means in Hebrew. You can find, if you want to find, if you have a Strong's Concordance and you want to find Yeshua, look up Joshua, okay? Joshua, and that will give you the Hebrew word. This is why that Joshua in the New Testament is reported, is recorded, translated Jesus in one case, and it throws many people off. But it is basically the same word, but that will help you find it in the Hebrew tongue, okay? Greg from Kentucky. If Cain went to the land of Nod to take a wife, was she from a previous earth age? And if so, why was she not destroyed with the earth age? She was not from a prior earth age. She was from the six-day creation. All of the races were created by Almighty God. They didn't just happen. They're not freaks. All the races were created by God on the sixth day, and he looked, and it was good. God is proud of every race, and he treats them, with dignity. But then on the eighth day,

0: all people. It says Eve is the mother of all living, and that word living means eternal life. And she is the mother of all that have eternal life, because through her would come Messiah. Umbilical cord to umbilical cord, that is. Gertrude from Louisiana, could you tell me how you know if we are God's elect? Well, a good hint is if you know the false Christ is coming first, that's a pretty good indication that you've been elected one way or the other. Okay, so whether you were chosen in the first earth age or you be one of the kings and queens of the ethnos, it really doesn't matter. You're going to make that stand against the false one, and that makes you elect. Okay, Jimmy from Ohio, I just joined martial arts. We have to bow to the flag and to each other. My question is, this sin against God to acknowledge them like this? Of course not. It's a point of dignity. And saluting the flag for a military person is a must, okay? We always do. So it's our nation is a nation under God and a privilege to serve. I'm out of time again. Hey, you know what? I love you all because you enjoy studying God's word chapter by chapter, verse by verse. Most of all, though, God loves you for it. It makes Father's Day, and when you make his day, he's going to make yours. Let him know you love him. Won't you do that? We are brought to you by your tithes and your offerings. If we've helped you, you help us keep coming to you. Won't you do that? Bless God. He will always bless you. But what's most important, it's this, that you stay in his word. Hey, every day in his word is a good day, even with trouble. Do you know why? Because Jesus, Yeshua, is the living word.
1: 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Thank you for watching today's program, and God bless you.

The book of Peter. Here we have two books, 1st and 2nd Peter, that are absolutely fascinating. That great old fisherman telling us, leading us, directing us, guiding us, going into the depth, if you would, in that second book, into the three earth ages, giving the most accurate recorded account of the events that transpire and document that there are three earth ages, that there was one before this one, and one to come. Peter, the great fisherman, which in his gentleness and his kindness brings us two books, the books of Peter, that lead, guide, direct, even in your daily life, that teach and show you how to be happy, how to find that peace of mind, and to know yourself. The books of Peter, I know you're going to enjoy them.

0: Welcome to the Shepherd's Chapel Network Family Bible Study Hour with Pastor Arnold Murray. Wisdom is understanding God's Word. Pastor Murray's unique teaching approach brings God's Word alive with meaning as he takes you on a chapter-by-chapter, verse-by-verse study of God's letter to you, the Bible. And now here is Pastor Arnold Murray.
1: Good day to you. God bless you. Say welcome to the Shepherd's Chapel. Welcome to this family Bible study hour back in our Father's Word. The book of Joel. Joel means Yahweh is God. The book of Joel is really not dated, though any scholar can pretty well fix the time, approximately the time of Ezekiel's writings. But the thing is, it's not dated for a special reason, because it applies to the Lord's day, which, as it is written in 2 Peter chapter 3, verse 8, be not ignorant of this one thing, that one day with the Lord is as 1,000 years with man, meaning the Lord's day is the millennium. That's when he returns, that's when he takes over, and that's what this book is about. Now, what is being said here, though, is what was said on Pentecost Day. You know, Peter told them in Acts chapter 2, this is that was spoken of by the prophet Joel. But a lot of people, they try to argue over whether it was unknown or known, and that's really quite easy to fix. It was definitely known. But what did they say? And this is what they said leading up to that time, you're not even to premeditate what you say. So having said that, as we get to this chapter 2 where it says, sound the alarm, blow that trumpet in Zion. The false Christ is coming first with a locust army, meaning his army of deception, of lies, of deceit, and many people are going to be taken in by it. So that's what this alarm is, and we had covered through chapter 2, verse 20, where he said, I'll remove that northern army, meaning he's controlling it. So you don't have anything to worry about. God's on the throne. He controls both armies, quite frankly. So let's pick it up there if we may. Chapter 2, the great book of Joel, a word of wisdom from our Father. Verse 21, and it reads, fear not, O land, and be glad and rejoice, for the Lord will do great things. On the Lord's day he's going to, King of kings and Lord of lords. Verse 22, be not afraid, ye beasts of the field, for the pastures of the wilderness do spring. For the tree beareth her fruit. The fig tree and the vine do yield their strength. In abundance is what it means in strength. There's plenty for everybody, plenty of everything. And that's when our Father takes over, and during that millennium period. Verse 23, be glad then, ye children of Zion, and rejoice in the Lord your God. For he hath given you the former rain moderately. That's to say gently, easy, just real gently. And he will cause to come down for you the rain, the former rain and the latter rain in the first month. Now, you will notice that the word month there is in italics, meaning man added it to try to make it read. That's not what the Hebrew says. The Hebrew says, he will rain down moderately the first, and he will do the same for the second, as he did in the beginning, is what it should be rather than month, meaning it will be moderate too. Moderate means it's easy to receive if you'll just study his word. If you'll listen to Father instead of the traditions of a bunch of men, one verse revolving revs that'll give you one verse instead of teaching God's word chapter by chapter, verse by verse, picking up the subject, object, and the article whereby you know what God has to say. Again, what was the first sentence in this book of Joel? The word of God came to Joel. He only penned it. It is God's word. Our Father loves his children, but he loves it when you listen to him. And he does everything so gently if you'll receive it. As we learned in Hosea chapter 6, verse 6, just before this book, he said, I don't want your burnt offerings. What I really want is your love. That's to say your mercy, your grace. And that's what God wants from you, is for you to love him That's why he created you, was for his pleasure. Documentation, the last verse of Revelation chapter 4. And I don't know, have you pleasured him lately? If he created you for that purpose, well, what does it take to pleasure him? Tell him you love him. You know, he's your father and he's very easy to please. And then read the letter that he's written to you, you know, telling you how to be happy in these flesh bodies, how to find peace of mind. And first of all, now let's go back to the former and the latter rain. In other words, what has to do with those particular rains? The former rain, when you place the seed in the ground, the former rain sprouts the embryo and the crop begins to grow. But if that latter rain does not come, it'll blast in the field. You'll get nothing. So the latter rain is that rain that comes and matures the crop and you have an abundance. So Father sends both. Now, this has the same thing to do, and you have to think of it spiritually as well. If you can pick up on the former rain, that's to say God's spiritual truth that sprouts the embryos in your mind of knowledge of what God has planned for us, then he guarantees that he will also gently or moderately, just as you can handle it, bring forth the latter, whereby you're well informed. That's all he's telling you. You don't have to worry about that army of Antichrist. I'm going to take care of you. Just do as I say. Okay. And again, as I stated in the last lecture, you have an example of this in the great book of Daniel, where Shadrach, Abednego, and went into Shadrach, Meshach, and Abednego went into the fiery furnace. And Nebuchadnezzar himself said, "How many men did we put in there? I see four, because I see the Son of God walking with them." So, and they weren't even singed, weren't touched, meaning God can take care of his own wherever they are, anytime, without any problem. And he brings that truth moderately. Many times you want to receive it that way. Sometimes people get anxious. They get over anxious. Moderately. Easy does it. The truth is so beautiful, you must savor it, absorb it, and it will stay with you. It will sustain you. It is the pasture of the end times. It's called truth. It's called the Word of God. Verse 24, "And the floors shall be full of wheat." That's to say the threshing floors, of course. "And the vats shall overflow with wine and oil." In other words, the very vats that the olive oil comes through, and as well as the very grapes and the yea and the wine itself is brought forth. There'll be plenty. Not as we learned in chapter 1, when that locust army comes. It's like a Garden of Eden before them. But when they get through with you, they even take the bark off the trees, that locust army. But it's not really locust. It's lies and deception by Satan and the controversy that he has against the people of God. You know, so many people like to listen to whatever they're told. Why is it they won't go to God's word and find out exactly how it's going to happen? So simple, so easy to go with the Father rather than traditions of men that make void the word of God. Verse 25. His promise, listen. "And I will restore to you the years that the locust hath eaten, the cankerworm, the caterpillar, and the palmer worm, my great army which I sent among you." I don't want you to read over that. These four stages of the locust are the four stages that Satan's children, the Kenites, utilize to overcome. And as I said before, you can actually, when God gives us something by nature, most of the locust life is underground, and so are Satan's children. Everything they do is underground, covert. And you've got to be pretty sharp. You've got to pay attention. And all four stages, the gnawer, These are the four stages of the locust. The gnawer first, he leaves his remnant, and the swarmers eat that remnant, and the devourers eat that remnant, and the consumer takes that remnant that's left. That is to say, the palmer worm, my great army. In other words, God controls that army too. If you're a servant of God, what do you have to sweat? What do you have to worry about? You can understand how he can take care of his own, because he even controls the army of the enemy, meaning he will allow them to go only so far. And he promises also, this is to restore. When I'm through with them, I'm going to remove them. Then there'll be plenty for you. That is to say, you that have listened to God's word. Not those that would be deceived by Antichrist. Like he said in the last lecture, there's a wedding going to take place. He's only looking for spiritual virgins to participate in that wedding. I mean, if you were deceived by the Antichrist and fell off to him, forget it. Well, I never heard that the Antichrist was coming first. He told you all through the Bible, all through the word of God, that rain came down moderately warning you that the Antichrist comes at the sixth trump. Christ does not return until the seventh. Most children can count. Six always comes before seven. And as Paul would teach in Second Thessalonians chapter 2, in verse 1 through 4, I want to talk to you about Christ returning to us. It is not going to happen until after the son of perdition, Satan, stands in Jerusalem claiming to be God, claiming to be the Christ, only he's Antichrist. No way Christ is going to return before that happens. What about this any moment doctrine? It doesn't exist. You will not find it in God's word. But you will find that the Antichrist comes at the sixth trump and Christ doesn't return to the seventh. And do you know something? With the assurance of these scriptures we're reading right now, you've got no thing to worry about. God takes care of his own, and his own take care of God. Verse 26. And ye shall eat in plenty and be satisfied, and praise the name of the Lord your God that hath dealt wondrously with you, and my people shall never be ashamed. Now you're going to have the world try to tell you that rough times are coming and everything's going to pot. For somebody that doesn't use common sense, that's probably true. If you mess around and get yourself in debt to impossibly over your head, then you deserve what you get. Okay. You have to use common sense as God has taught you in his word. And when you serve God, he always takes care of his own anyway. You got nothing to worry about. Let the world tremble and let them be in fear and let them shake. You're solid. God always takes care of his own. When you do your part, when you use common sense and understand the conspiracy that is in the land, and especially if you understand all four stages of the locust army, you got nothing to worry about. Christ gave us power over all of our enemies. That includes the locust, the scorpion, and the devil. And he gave us that power for us to utilize, and utilize it you will if you use it in his name. Nothing to sweat. God takes care of his own. Let's go with the next verse. Verse 27. And ye shall know that I am in the midst of Israel, and that I am the Lord your God. Emphatic. And none else. And my people shall never be ashamed. My people is Ami, not Lo Ami, not my people, but Ami, my people. Meaning when you are one of God's elect, when you recognize the conspiracy that is in the land. And God warned you about the conspiracy. He has explained the conspiracy to you. Absorb it. Relax. Enjoy the ride. The people of the world ask for certain things. Guess what? They're going to get it. Okay. They ask for it. Let them enjoy it. But you stay with God's word and be protected in the sanctuary of the living God. That is to say, in his name, in his place, in his word, in his truth. You will always be well taken care of by our Heavenly Father. Verse 28, and it shall come to pass afterward. I want to say that again. It shall come to pass afterward that I will pour out my spirit upon all flesh, and your sons and your daughters shall prophesy, your old men shall dream dreams, and your young men shall see visions. Whoa, now we have a problem here. According to certain preachers, a woman's not supposed to prophesy. Woman's supposed to be silent in church. They show their ignorance of the Greek, where the word isn't silent, it's chatter. A woman shouldn't chatter in church, neither should a man chatter in church, neither should a child chatter in church. Church is no place for chatter. If God's word is being taught there, you listen. You don't chatter. I won't put up with chatter from anyone when God's word is being taught. So it's quite obvious. All flesh is both male and female. God uses whomever he chooses. You know, I don't know how some of these preachers who really come down on women, how they explain Deborah when Israel wouldn't even go to war and she was a woman judge and had to lead the army. They wouldn't go without her out front, and boy, did she get out there. But then in that same reign, there was the head of the University of God's Truth. Do you know who the head instructor and teacher in that university was that they went and questioned? It was Huldah. Huldah was a woman, and she was the head of the University of Theology back in the time of the judges. But then, you know, we have to keep women down. Men, don't be so nervous, and know that God's going to use whomever he chooses and teach God's word correctly. And all people are happy and pleased then, because they all find peace of mind, as sure as can be. What is this referring to? Well, it's referring to Matthew 24, Mark 13, and Luke 21, where God says you're going to be delivered up before the synagogue of Satan when he comes as Antichrist. Jesus said, make sure nobody deceives you, for many will come in my name. You're going to have a lot of people say, I'll be a Christian preacher. I'll be a preacher of Christ. But if many of them never quite get around to explaining God's word or teaching God's word. They take one verse and then puff hot air for an hour. Okay, where does that get you? If you were to take one verse, it would take you about 650 years a week to get through the Bible. I don't think too many people have made that. Okay. You have to take, you know, without the article, without the subject, and the object, there's no way you can understand God's word with one verse. It'll be out of context 90% of the time. So you have to take God's word and allow God to speak. So in Mark 13, as an example, it says, when you are delivered up, there'll be a lot of people come claiming to be Christian teachers. Don't you premeditate what you will say. And he gives you in detail all the seven events that happen at the seven trumps. I mean, in plain English. And then he talks about the abomination of desolation spoken of by Daniel the prophet. That's to say, as Daniel 9:27, that Satan's going to stand in the holy place claiming to be God. Don't go there. Don't worship him. But when you are delivered up, that's to say God's elect, those that know better, those that are going to take part in that wedding, you will not premeditate what you will say, but the Holy Spirit will speak through you. That's what this book is about. It's what was said on Pentecost Day. What does Pentecost mean? It means 50, the 50th day. 50th day after what? After the crucifixion of the Lord Jesus Christ, whereby you have that understanding, that knowledge, and that wisdom, and you have been foretold what's going down in this earth age, how it's going to come to pass. Sons and daughters, both delivered up. If they refuse to, it says mother will betray daughter to death. Death is Satan, that's his name. Hebrews chapter 2, verse 14. Christ came to this earth to die on the cross, whereby in so doing he could destroy death, which is to say the devil. Okay. Let there be no mystery about that. But God uses whomever he will. Let's go with the next verse here, 29. And also upon the servants and upon the handmaids, in those days will I pour out my spirit. Not until. In those days, well, what days? Just before the Lord's day, when they're delivered up before the synagogue of Satan, Christ takes over. And this is what was said. It is the seal that is placed in the minds of people that they can perform for Almighty God, giving him great pleasure that they're loaded and locked for that moment. Verse 30, and I will show wonders in heavens and in the earth, blood and fire and pillars of smoke. This is divine judgment. It's God's judgment. Verse 31, the sun shall be turned into darkness and the moon into blood before the great and the terrible day of the Lord come. Before that Lord's day comes, Satan's going to take over for a while. But then when Christ returns, that cup of wrath is poured out upon not God's elect. You don't have a thing to worry about. But on those that would not listen and those that betrayed and overcame his children, God is jealous and he is not happy about it. Okay. Now, many might say, well, brother, you're back there in the Old Testament. I told you this is what was said on Pentecost Day in the New Testament. God's word is, there's nothing new under the sun, as it's written in the first chapter of Ecclesiastes. And you're to know and to understand that. I'm going to take you to the New Testament, whereby you know that it's Pentecost Day. In Acts chapter 2, I'll say it again, Acts chapter 2, verse 1, and when the day of Pentecost was fully come, they were all with one accord in one place. People there of every language in the world, okay, at that time. A lot of them couldn't understand each other, okay. But what happened when Christ was crucified, he stayed with them 40 days, that's probation, and he said, don't you leave Jerusalem, Yerushalayim, until you receive what I will send. And what he sent was the Comforter, the Holy Spirit. And the Holy Spirit speaks through people, spoke through those people on Pentecost Day. Well, was it unknown? Was it an unknown tongue? Absolutely not. Listen carefully. Believe God's word, not some preacher that would preach otherwise. You can believe a preacher if he's preaching truth, but not if it goes against God's word. Listen to God's word concerning the cloven tongues was the Greek word. It meant it went out in many directions. Verse 6 of chapter 2. Now when this was noised abroad, the multitude came together and were confounded because that every man heard them speak in his own language. I mean, there was languages from all over the world there. You know, it was Pentecost. They gathered in from everywhere. And they were amazed because this person speaking was speaking in every language there was. That's why it's called the cloven tongue. Hey, man can't do that. Okay. I want you to understand that coming out the gate. It wasn't unknown. Just the opposite. Everybody knew it. They knew what they were saying. Verse 7. And they were all amazed and marveled, saying one to another, behold, are not all these which speak Galileans? Aren't they supposed to speak like country folks, you all down there? That's the way they're supposed to be talking. Verse 8. And how hear we every man in his own tongue, language, wherein we were born? I mean, it's the same dialect in the county we were born, the way we're hearing it. And then it gives you a great list from verses 9 through 13 from all over the world where these tongues were. Arabic, and I could go on and on. okay, from all these lands and languages. They could all hear it plainly. And then Peter began to speak in verse 14. Skip there for me, verse 14. But Peter, standing up with the 11, lifted up his voice and said unto them, Ye men of Judea, and all ye that dwell at Jerusalem, be this known unto you, and hearken to my words. You listen carefully. 15. For these are not drunken, as you suppose, seeing it is but the third hour of the day. It was only 9 o'clock in the morning. People didn't drink before 9. That's what they were saying. They must be drunk. The way they're, that's a strange thing. Well, it was strange. It was the Holy Spirit speaking. The Comforter had come upon them. Verse 16. But this, Peter continues, but this is that which was spoken by the prophet Joel. In other words, that's why you want to understand the book of Joel that we're studying, because that's what they were saying, was to give the warning, sound the trumpet. The false army's coming just before the great day of the Lord, that's to say the millennium. The warning needs to be sounded. The trumpet must be blown. Verse 17, listen carefully to the words. And it shall come to pass in the last days, saith God, I will pour out my spirit upon all flesh. Remember that? And your sons and your daughters shall prophesy, and your young men shall see visions, and your old men shall dream dreams. Okay. Verse 18, and on my servants and on my handmaidens, male and female, I will pour out in those days of my spirit, and they shall prophesy. As it is written in Mark 13, when they're delivered up, that Holy Spirit will speak through them. You don't have to worry about what you're going to say. You're not even to premeditate what, because it won't be you that speak, but the Holy Spirit. This Spirit that was spoken on Pentecost Day, and it won't happen until that last day when it's time, when the false Christ is here. Let's go with the next verse, verse 19. And I will show wonders in heaven above and signs in the earth beneath, blood, fire, and vapor of smoke. On Pentecost Day in 1981, there was a great thing happened when Mount St. Helens erupted. The Seattle Intelligencer showed this smoke and fire coming, and there was a perfect face in it. They published it in their newspaper. It was taken not by a member of this chapel, but by a pilot flying by at that very time. A reminder, just a coincidence, well, you decide. Verse 20, the sun shall be turned into darkness, and the moon into blood. Behold, that great and notable day of the Lord come. It's going to, okay, before that great day, notable day comes. That's exactly, why is it dark? Well, first of all, it's darkened first, as it's written in Revelation chapter 9, by the locust army coming out of the pit. But Christ's appearance is so bright spiritually that it darkens everything else. 21 to complete. And it shall come to pass that whosoever shall call on the name of the Lord shall be saved. That's the problem. You want to talk to your Father. You want to be his people. My people, he said. My people understand my voice. My people understand my word. You know, our Father writes in such a simple way that a child can understand it if you'll get rid of all the traditions and just listen to what God says and what he has reference to. And you'll come away prepared to serve the living God. Now let's return and complete the second chapter by covering the 32nd verse of the great book of Joel. And verse 32 reads, and it shall come to pass, not maybe, not perhaps, it shall come to pass that whosoever shall call on the name of the Lord shall be delivered, saved. For in Mount Zion and in Jerusalem shall be deliverance, as the Lord hath said, and in the remnant whom the Lord shall call. I don't know, did it say who volunteer? No, that the Lord calls. The election from the first earth age that stood against Satan then. He knows he can trust them. He knows they will not give. He knows they will stay true because they understand and know the word of God. How fantastic it is that our Father forewarns us, especially in these end times. Again, I want you to note, it is no accident that the book of Joel is not dated, because there's only one day that is quoted, and it's the day of the Lord. And the day of the Lord is not some Sabbath. The day of the Lord is 1,000 years of man's time. It's the millennium. It's the time that discipline will be taught, and it is the time that you won't have to ask your neighbor, do you know the Lord? They know, but they maybe still have no discipline. And boy, discipline's going to be taught in the millennium. As it is written from chapter 40 in the great book of Ezekiel all the way to the end, that's all about the millennium age of what will transpire there, exactly line on line and truth on truth. And as it is written in the 44th chapter, if you have a relative that didn't quite make it, if you are one of God's elect, you will recognize your relatives. And you have the ability to go to that relative and shake him up. Get his act together. Tell him how serious it is. That's God's payment for those that love him. Because, you see, God even loves that sinner. You might say, well, why would he do that? It's his children. They are his children. Just as God's elect are his children, so are the rest. And it is God's hope. As it is written, I've quoted from 2 Peter chapter 3 quite a bit. 2 Peter chapter 3, verse 7. It is God's, God is very patient. He's long-suffering. That's patience. And it is his will that all come to repentance. They won't, but that's what he's hoping. And that's up to the individual, though. What a fantastic book, this book of Joel. What was said on Pentecost Day. A lot of people argue whether it was unknown or known, but not what was said, when it's so simple to go to Joel as Peter instructed and find out. All right, bless your heart. You listen a moment, won't you please?
0: The Mark of the Beast on CD is our free introductory offer to you. 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You need to know what the Mark of the Beast is. As it's written in Revelation chapter 13, verse 8, many will be deceived. There is no need for you to be deceived. Christ said in Mark 13, 23, Behold, I have foretold you all things. 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
1: And there we are back again. Let's have the 800 number, please. 1-800-643-4645. That number is good from Puerto Rico throughout the U.S., Alaska, Hawaii, all over Canada. If the Spirit moves and you have a question, you share it. Won't you do that? Please never ask a question about some reverend or some denomination or some organization. Let's don't judge people. We have one judge, and that's our Father. He's the judge of all. All we do is teach God's word and let the chips fall wherever they may. Never, never apologize for the word of God, okay? Those of you that listen by shortwave around the world, your announcer at the end of the hour will give you our mailing address. It's always a pleasure hearing from you. Now, you got a prayer request, you don't need that number and you don't need an address. You know why? God knows what you're thinking right now. Wherever you are, God knows what you're thinking. He is, in the Greek, the kardianoi, meaning he knows your heart. He knows what, you don't even have to say it out loud. That's why you can pray anytime you want to, and he hears. So let him know that you love him. That's why he created you. You're his child. That's what he wants to hear from you, that you love him. And then his tender, merciful hands will reach out, and he will guide and direct. You can believe that with all your heart if you are a believer. But that's one of the qualifications. Let him know you love him. Father, around the globe, we come, we ask that you lead, guide, direct, Father. Touch in Yeshua's precious name. Thank you, Father. Amen. Okay, let's get into some questions here. We're going to take Raphael from California. Brothers and sisters, I would like to have an explanation of the book of 1 Corinthians chapter 11, verses 1 through 16. Thanks a lot, Brother Raphael. Well, you're just as welcome as you can be. Usually when someone has a question on 1 Corinthians chapter 11, verses 1 through 16, it has to do with whether a woman should have long hair, and that's a misunderstanding, because the Greek is very specific. It says a woman should be covered, and that means by Christ and with Christ. She must have Christ over her head. Read verse 10, and it gives you the, because of the angels, okay? Because when in the end times, when Satan is kicked out of heaven, as it is written in Revelation chapter 12, verses 6 and 7, all of his little buddies that seduced women before are being kicked out with him. This is why they are already condemned to die, as it is written in Genesis 6. They left their habitation not to be born of woman, but to seduce woman. And that's why there were Geber or giants born to them in that Genesis 6. And that's why God had to bring the flood in of Noah to destroy those hybrids that had intermixed with the fallen angels. So that's what it is about. And it would be, well, why would it be a shame, as it is written there, for a man then to have this same, for that same reason? Why? Because it would be a perverted act, all right? You just let the scripture flow and you'll understand for yourself. Shirley from Virginia. Pastor Murray, I get up early to thank you, okay? Is Satan already here? And I think you are wrong about the guns that's in the world. Well, it's too bad that you believe that. And, but if that's what you believe, that's fine with me. But Satan is not already in the world, de facto. Okay, understand what I said, de facto. His spirit, his evil spirit is here, the equivalent of the Holy Spirit being here. For every negative, there is a positive. But Satan himself will de facto be kicked out. And he'll only have a 5 months reign, as it is written in Revelation chapter 9. Now, when I teach about guns, I say you should every person should be able to protect their home. The head of the house should be able to protect their home. But I always say you must obey all civil law. That is to say, whether it's legal in your area or not, and you should be properly trained, you know. A lot of these people will think, well, I'll put in a burglar alarm and it'll ring and they'll say, is somebody harming you? Are they breaking into your house? Yes, they're breaking in now. Well, we'll send help. That'll be 30 minutes or an hour later. Okay, that's too late. Okay, we're living in a time when if you love your family, you want to be able to protect them. I wonder about the people in India. 10 men that any good SWAT team could have taken them out in 3 hours. Bang, just like that. Because they're trained and equipped. Those poor people had no training. They weren't equipped. They had no guns. And they let those 10 jerks, I mean, burn a whole town and hold them up for 3 full days. So, you know, a gun is a friendly thing to a law-abiding person. You know, and many might say, well, is that just here in the end days? Heavens, no. You know, I dare anyone to go back up into the country here. Let's take Nebraska, okay, and where they had sod houses, you know, and farmers came in. And, you know, when the family photo was taken, who all the family sitting outside. And even Granny had her long rifle right in front of her, all right? And a little kid had a pistol he's holding in his hand. I mean, we were taught how to use firearms from childhood on up to protect the family, okay? To provide food for the family. So this business of people being raised in an incubator, I'm talking about cities, whereby they can't think for themselves or know how to protect themselves, is a sad kettle of worms. And I won't say any more about it, and probably shouldn't have said that, but truth hurts, and sometimes if the shoe fits, you put it on and wear it. Every person that heads a house or is a member of a household should know how to protect his family. Let's just talk about it just another moment further. If someone breaks into your home, did you invite them? Did you say, we're open to be pillaged and the women raped and young children murdered? You're going to do that? Well, that's like saying you're doing that if you're not prepared to protect your family. And there would be a lot less crime in the world if God's law was followed. Okay. It is written in Psalms, well, I didn't know the Bible taught one to war. Well, I'll just take another moment. Psalms 144 reads, blessed be the Lord my strength, which teacheth my hands to war and my fingers to fight. My goodness and my fortress, my high tower, that's a watchtower, and my deliverer, my shield, and he in whom I trust, who subdueth my people under me, my enemies. God teaches us to war. He expects us to take care of our families. So you may not like my comment about guns, but it probably shows that you've never been around where common sense prevailed, okay? And I'm not talking down to you. Patricia from Alabama. So you know the name of Yahweh is what, there are no J's in the Hebrew language, okay? Or alphabet. It's Yahweh, okay? Did God make this earth for humans to live on forever? Absolutely. As it is written in Revelation chapter 21, it is not a new earth properly translated. This earth is rejuvenated and put back into its form in the beginning, before the overthrow, before the katabo, I will say. That's the overthrow of Satan, and God intends to reclaim it. God is coming here. That is written, and he made a covenant way back in the Old Testament in Ezekiel chapter 16 with Mount Zion, his favorite place in the whole universe, where he will set his eternal throne right here in this good old earth. And you know, the more we travel in space, and have ability to look in space, it's just that. This is the most beautiful place there is among all the planets and earths. It was made by God for us, okay, to be habited. Jim from Michigan, you have said you believe that the third who followed Satan in the first age are alive today. Also, many of the elect must be alive today to stand against him. I cannot imagine choosing to follow the devil over our loving Father. Is there a way one can know for sure which group one is in? It's whether you love the Father or not. If you love him enough to understand his word, to absorb it, to saturate yourself in it, I mean to keep your credibility and your common sense, but to love our Father enough to read the letter he sent to us that tells us what tomorrow brings, where you can prepare for it, okay? That's how you separate the would-bes from the bees, all right? Tamara, how can I get a copy of the Hebrew manuscripts? The least expensive way to acquire one of the best sets of Hebrew manuscripts available today is to order the Green's Interlinear. Now, I find fault a little bit with some of the translation from the manuscripts, but the manuscripts themselves are solid and good to study from. If you want to go that deep into the languages, in both the Hebrew, Aramaic, Syriac, and Greek, all right? It's a good study tool, and least we have them in our library book list. Brenda from Tennessee, are you saying when Antichrist comes, we will be in flesh bodies, and when the real Christ comes, we will be in spiritual bodies? That's what I'm saying. But do you understand why I'm saying that? Because that's what the Bible says. Okay. It is true that we do not change into spiritual bodies until the seventh trump. Okay. And that is written in 1 Corinthians chapter 15, verse 52, where it says, Paul says, I don't want you to be ignorant about this great mystery, that when that last trump sounds, we are all, I mean the good, the bad, and the ugly, we're all changed into spiritual bodies in that instant that Christ returns. And why? Because we have 1,000 years to go and then the eternity. And it's a wonderful time because the spiritual body doesn't get old, it doesn't wither, it doesn't get sick, okay? And it's fantastic. So there it is, your documentation, as I said, 1 Corinthians 15, 52. Truett from Virginia. In Mark chapter 16, verses 17 and 18, does that mean you are to take up serpents and drink poison, or does this mean, or is this mean doctrine? Now, it's a figure of speech. Okay, this gets a lot of people in trouble, and it's a sad situation. But you have to understand that our people have always used metaphors, idioms, and figures of speech. Okay, like for example, I'm raising Cain tonight. Okay, now that's not what you're going to do, but it is a figure of speech that lets people know what you are talking about. Okay, or you're going to paint the town red. What does that mean? Okay, it's a figure of speech. So the same thing is in the metaphor, Satan is the serpent. What it is you have power to take him up, and he can't hurt you. Why? Because Christ has given us power over his evil spirits in Christ's name. And to drink poison is if you are a minister of God or someone else, your character is so solid that it can withstand any of the poison that bloggers might want to put against it. Okay, that it'll your character will survive the poison of venomous, ignorant people. So that's what it means. It doesn't mean that, you know what'll happen if you pick up a rattlesnake out here in the timber? He hadn't read the Bible, he'll bite you, okay? Unless you want to hypnotize him. Or if you drink poison, guess what's going to happen? You're going to die. Because anybody would be stupid that would do that. Stupid even concerning God's word. Ethel from West Virginia, what happened to Judas? Well, Judas, if we were to have gone to the first chapter of Acts and read the 18th verse, it says there that Judas was hanged on a tree, all right, but he was split open from his Adam apple all the way down below his navel, and all of his insides fell out. That's a hard way to kill yourself, you know. So he didn't kill himself. He had a bunch of help from you know who, and so it is documented. Judas repented. And I'm not going to judge him, and you shouldn't either. Because when someone repents, there's only one judge, and that's our Father. Lori from California, how much more does the four hidden dynasties have to come together before it receives the deadly wound? And is that geographic location, Jerusalem, in regards to what that road to peace? Well, Satan is going to appear in Jerusalem. That's true. 2 Thessalonians chapter 2, verse 4. But the four hidden dynasties are not necessarily the one world system, and it is the one world system that receives the deadly wound. Okay, those are governmental nations that almost get a one world peace together, and it is not a man that receives the deadly wound. It's the organization. Okay. And that is the last thing that happens before the dragon appears, which is to say the devil. Steve from Kentucky, I understand the mark of the beast in the forehead. Can you please explain the make is what does it mean to make in the right hand? Thank you. Well, if you receive the mark in the right hand, that means you're doing his work. Okay, it's just like in Mark 13 where it says, "Woe to those that are with child and that give suck in those days,

he makes it a little plainer there, because it means he's been on, your husband's been on a 2,000 year trip, and he comes back and you're with a small child and nursing it, meaning you're helping along the work. That means you've been unfaithful, okay? You've been in bed with Satan. That's what Christ is talking about. But to the right hand is a sign of power, okay? And it means you haven't only been converted in your mind over to Satan's church, but you're working in it. And you're saying, let me help you with the church, the people. Let's get them in here, because they don't know. I mean, he's claiming to be Christ. He's certainly not going to say he's Antichrist. He's going to claim to be Christ. And unfortunately, the unlearned are going to believe it because he's supernatural. Rita from South Carolina. I've always been taught that there will be a rapture. I am confused. Please tell me where the Antichrist is going to appear. 2 Thessalonians chapter 2. It's 2 Thessalonians follow 1 Thessalonians, where most people get all confused about the rapture. Okay. They take that fourth chapter of 1 Thessalonians, and Paul speaks. But he begins in the 14th verse, not the 17th or the 18th. If you skip that 14th verse, you're not going to have a clue to what he's talking about. What does it say in the 14th verse? It says, I don't want you to be ignorant as the heathen are about where the dead are. If you believe Christ rose from the dead, you better believe all those that sleep in Christ have risen also. In other words, they're not out here in some hole in the ground. They're with the Father. Okay. And then it continues on. There is no way that we that are alive and remain can precede those that are asleep. Why? Because they're already gone. That's that simple. And yet they get the any moment doctrine from that, and it's not true. Deborah from Colorado. My daughter accepted Jesus when she was 11. She strayed from him. Then she died in a car accident at the age of 19. Could she still have salvation even though she doesn't follow God's word at that time? You're kind of judging her. I won't do that, okay? You don't know what she thought in her mind. She may not have gone to church regular like you kind of wanted her to, but don't judge her, okay? And I'm not being hard on you or anything. I don't want you to think that. But no one knows what's in someone's mind instantly before the passing or as they live up to it. I've told you in the past, I've known people by being way out in the country where it's very inconvenient to go to church, that some of the best neighbors I've ever had were the best Christians I've ever known, and they never darkened a church door. And I'm not judging them either. So, even if your daughter didn't make it, let's go that far. In the millennium, you're going to be able to help her if you're one of God's elect. But please let God do the judging. Love your daughter. She's with the Father, and she's in good shape, okay? Let Father be the judge. Teresa from Oklahoma. My son is not able to understand the Bible because of his mental disability. Will God hold him accountable because he doesn't know God's word? Of course not. What kind of God would that be? What kind of father would that be? We have pollutions and things in this earth that bring about chemical and toxic imbalances, which means someone's not able to comprehend as perhaps they should. But God is a loving God, and he expects us to take care of people that need our help. And it is marked and called innocence, okay? And God is never going to judge anybody guilty that's innocent. And Teresa, I'm going to tell you something. Most often, 99.9% of the time, when God sends a child like this to a family, he sends them to somebody real special, just like you, that has the patience and the love and the understanding to care for them. You see, he does also. He has that love and understanding and patience. And it's innocence. And God never judges innocence as guilty. Lois from Virginia. My father died in a car accident last October at age 75. He was never saved. Will he still have a chance to be saved? And you see, Lois, there again, you're judging. How do you know?

0: mother, father, brother, sister, unmarried that you can go help, okay? Loretta from Kentucky. Pastor Murray, please explain the scripture about a woman's long hair and her glory. I don't think long hair and long dresses can save you. I think it's what what's in your heart. Well, you're right. And I just went through this with a brother from California about what 1 Corinthians chapter 11 verses 1 through 16 mean about hair, okay? It doesn't mean long hair. It means keep Christ over your head. Read verse 10 because of the angels. I'm out of time. Hey, you know what? I love you all because you enjoy studying God's word chapter by chapter, verse by verse. Most of all, God loves you for it, though. Do you understand that it makes his day when you study his word, the letter he sent you? And when you make his day, boy, is he going to make yours. Get set for it. We are brought to you by your tithes and offerings. If we've helped you, you help us keep coming to you. Once you do that, blessing God, he will always bless you. Most important, though, you listen to me now. Most important is this, that you stay in his word. Every day in his word is a good day, even with trouble. Do you know why? Because Jesus, Yeshua, he is the living Word.
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Genesis 1:46, the first six chapters in God's Word. The world that was. Did you realize there was a world age before this one? Same old world, different age. The creation itself. When were the races created? You see, all the races were created separately, and you'll find that documented in these particular CDs. How and what was the sin in the garden? It will be discussed in this series also. This is a must for the serious Bible scholar, for if you do not understand how it was in the beginning, you certainly will never understand the end. I think you will find this series very rewarding and certainly will answer questions that no doubt you have always wondered about. Genesis 1:46. Hey, I know you're going to enjoy this series.

0: Welcome to the Shepherd's Chapel Network Family Bible Study Hour with Pastor Arnold Murray. Wisdom is understanding God's Word. Pastor Murray's unique teaching approach brings God's Word alive with meaning as he takes you on a chapter-by-chapter, verse-by-verse study of God's letter to you, the Bible. And now here is Pastor Arnold Murray.
1: Good day to you. God bless you. Say welcome to the Shepherd's Chapel. Welcome to this family Bible study hour, Genesis, in the beginning. You know, as it was in the beginning, so it will be at the end. And if you don't understand the beginning, you're never going to understand the end. So it's very important that we absorb the migrations from that beginning right up to the present day. That's what God's Word gives us. You'll remember in the last lecture, Joseph had assisted a chief butler and the baker, and the butler said, kind of, I'll remember you to Pharaoh, that you can, by with God's help, interpret dreams. But he didn't. He forgot all about Joseph, which means always trust God. Don't necessarily trust man. God will never leave you. He will never forsake you. But man's forgetful. And so it is. The chief butler, at least for a while, be about a two-year period, and finally, ding dong, you'll remember. Chapter 41, verse 1, and with a word of wisdom from our Father, and it reads, "And it came to pass at the end of 2 full years that Pharaoh dreamed, and behold, he stood by the river." He was right there by the old Nile River, too. "And behold, there came up out of the river 7 well-favored kine and fat-fleshed, and they fed in a meadow. There was plenty for them to eat, and boy, they were in good shape, looking good." Verse 3, "And behold, 7 other kine," and a kine is cows, okay, to you in English, "came up after them out of the river, ill-favored, lean-fleshed, and stood by the other kine upon the brink," or the edge of the river, the bank. And here we have 7 and 7. Verse 4, "And the ill-favored and lean-fleshed kine did eat up the 7 well-favored and fat kine, so Pharaoh woke." I mean, it jarred him. He woke up. Now, first off, this dream is unnatural, because kine or cows are not flesh eaters. So you know that our Father has a message within this, and so it is. It is a special thing. It would make it very difficult, what my point being, it would make it difficult to interpret for without God's help, because it's unnatural. 5, "And he slept and dreamed a second time. And behold, 7 ears of corn came up upon one stalk, rank and good." I mean, they were fat ears, and they were, all 7 of them were in good shape. And so it is. Verse 6, "And behold, 7 thin ears and blasted with the east wind," that's from right off the desert, "sprung up after them." The prevailing winds always from the east, it could do that real easy. 7, and of course, remember here Pharaoh had the Nile River. It overflowed, it watered, and everything was cool down there, okay? 7, and the 7 thin ears devoured the 7 rank and full ears, and Pharaoh awake, and behold, it was a dream. Now, you know, if you know anything at all about horticulture, you might, if you're a good farmer and you have good grain, a good quality, you might get 3 full good ears on one stalk, but you're not going to get over 3 good full ears on one stalk. So this also is unnatural. You're never going to have 7 full healthy ears on one stalk. It's just not going to happen. That's against God's nature, against God's own way, and so it is. So we have a very unnatural thing going here. And Pharaoh is going to be disturbed by it. Let's go with the next verse, verse 8. And it came to pass in the morning that his spirit was troubled. It really bothered him. And he sent and he called for all the magicians of Egypt and all the wise men thereof. And Pharaoh told them his dream, but there was none that could interpret them unto Pharaoh. Drew a blank. No one knew. Everything was not natural. How could you explain something like that? How could you interpret it? I can tell you how you could if you had God's help. God is real good to us. He unlocks prophecy. He unlocks things whereby if you really love him and if you trust him rather than yourself and always give him the credit, he'll help you a great deal in understanding difficult situations. Verse 9. Then spake the chief butler unto Pharaoh, saying, I do remember my faults this day. I promised that young lad I would bring his name up to you. I mean, the old butler, after 2 years, finally remembers that Joseph interpreted that dream for him with the help of God, of course. Verse 10, and Pharaoh was wroth with his servants, and he put me in the ward in the captain of the guard's house. Both me and the chief baker. He put us down there in old Potiphar's prison. We were both there, 11, and we dreamed a dream. And in one night, I and he, and we dreamed each man according to the interpretation of his dream. Verse 12. And there was there with us a young man, an Hebrew, servant to the captain of the guard, that'd be Potiphar. And we told him, and he interpreted to us our dreams, to each man according to his dream, he did interpret. And so, and here you go. They're telling of this one who has this ability. And of course, the butler has already forgotten that Joseph refused the credit for it, saying it was God that did it. And so it was that he did this. And we go with verse 13. What does it read? And it came to pass, as he interpreted to us, so it was, me he restored unto mine office, and him he hanged. That's what the dream meant. 14. And then Pharaoh sent and called Joseph. Bingo, here we go. And they brought him hastily out of the dungeon. And he shaved himself. I mean, it would be not kosher to, or right to the Egyptian, to go before the Egyptians with unshaven. And changed his raiment and came in unto Pharaoh. He came in and there he was. Here finally we have this lad, 17, when his brothers sold him into bondage, gifted from God himself. And here he is. He had been very successful with God's blessings, with the one of the chief servants of Pharaoh, that's be Potiphar, he that was over most of the kingdom. And here he stands before Pharaoh himself. This little lad, that's what God can do for you. Okay. Verse 15, and Pharaoh said unto Joseph, I have dreamed a dream, and there is none that can interpret it. And I have heard say of thee, that thou canst understand a dream to interpret it. Now here stands little old Joseph. Here's one place he could say, you bet I can. I can interpret it. I did that one and I did this one. I mean, he's talking to Pharaoh. He could take credit for this, and boy, what a reputation he could whittle out for himself. I'm a man of God and I can do this. You know, if anyone tells you they are a man or a woman of God and they can do anything, then you better find out what they're really saying. Do they mean with God's help? Because that's what it takes. You've always got to have the blessings of God, or you're not a man or a woman of God. So So let's see how Joseph handles this. He's got this opportunity, it's right in his lap. 16, what did he say? And Joseph answered Pharaoh, saying, "It is not in me. God shall give Pharaoh an answer of peace." In other words, God give credit, he gave credit to our Heavenly Father. That's why Joseph was always blessed of God. He served God. He gave God all the credit. And if you're honest with yourself, even in understanding Scripture, you have to give the Holy Spirit, our Father's Spirit, credit for illuminating or enlightening you whereby you can understand the word. So here, this is why Joseph is blessed. He gave God the credit. Verse 17, and Pharaoh said unto Joseph, "In my dream, behold, I stood upon the bank of the river." I'm going to read through this because it's a repetition, the same dream that we just spoke of. 18, and behold, there came up out of the river seven kine, fat-fleshed and well-favored, and they fed in a meadow. And he's given this word for word. 19, and behold, seven other kine came up after them, poor and very ill-favored, lean-fleshed, such as I never saw in all the land of Egypt for badness. I mean, they were in pitiful shape. We never have cattle in that bad a shape here. Verse 20, and the lean and the ill-favored kind did eat up the first seven fat kind. Again, that's a very unnatural act. Cows are not flesh eaters. As a matter of fact, people that grind up old remains and feed them to cattle, that's why we have the mad cow disease. You cannot do anything against God's perfect plan, else you're going to pay for it. You're going to have mad cow's disease in this case, or if you do the same thing with mankind, you're going to have all kinds of diseases. That's why you want to always do it God's way. That's what is natural, and you'll be better favored. Verse 21 to continue. And when they had eaten them up, it could not be known that they had eaten them, but they were still ill-favored as at the beginning, so I awoke. I mean, it didn't put anything on them. They were still so lean, starved to death. 22, and I saw in my dream, and behold, seven ears came up in one stalk, full and good. And again, this would be unnatural. 23. And behold, seven ears withered, thin and blasted with the east wind sprung up after them. It was a bad situation. 24, and the thin ears devoured the seven good ears. And I told this unto the magicians, but there was none that could declare it to me. Now, of course, that is vegetation does not eat corn. I'll limit this to corn because they do not. One plant will not eat another. Okay, one plant might, after a plant decays, might draw nature from the earth itself from the decay. But be that as it may, that's horticulture also. But they will not eat each other. Very unnatural. So now let's see if God blesses Joseph. We know he will. So we continue with the next verse, 25. And Joseph said unto Pharaoh, "The dream of Pharaoh is one. God hath showed Pharaoh what he is about to do." You've seen the future, Pharaoh. This is what's going to happen to you. 26, the seven good kine are 7 years, and the seven good ears are 7 years. The dream is one. In other words, the corn and the cattle is still the same meaning. You're going to have seven very, very good years. Verse 27, and the seven thin and ill-favored kine that came up after them are 7 years. and the seven empty ears blasted with the east wind shall be 7 years of famine. And so it is. That makes sense. 28. This is the thing which I have spoken unto Pharaoh, what God is about to do, he showeth unto Pharaoh. 29. Behold, there came 7 years of great plenty throughout all the land of Egypt. Now, I want to say something about this, because we have found, archaeology has, ancient writings that document in the year 1700 BC that a seven-year drought came in Egypt. And it lasted for a seven-year period. It went from 17 to down to let's see, it would be 1708 down to 17. And so it is. It's written. So this is not a story that you can put off in the corner. That drought, the drought actually happened. It is written in two separate places, recorded, whereby you cannot mistake that fact. That it is wonderful when you can document God's word to that point and know that God is with us. He has a plan. And this is simply playing that plan out. Why? Well, Joseph, in being able to interpret with God's help this dream, will give life to Egypt. But in so doing also, the brothers that sold him, wicked as that might have seemed, will come with Joseph being over Egypt at that time, under Pharaoh, but over all the rest of Egypt. And he will feed his family. He will be the savior for them. So we have a type of savior here. But he is a type of savior for both Gentile and for Israel, meaning whomsoever will, just as Christ was savior for whomsoever will. So we see those types that come forth. That's why it's so important that you absorb, to know God has a plan. You know, it's pretty difficult to understand how those brothers could sell this child into slavery to a bunch of Ishmaelites. But it saved them. It was God's own doing that brought this to pass. Never, when you're blessed of God, never question him or you're headed for trouble. Okay, next verse, please. Verse 30, and it reads, "And there shall arise after them 7 years of famine, and all the plenty shall be forgotten in the land of Egypt, and the famine shall consume the land." I mean, you're not going to have a thing. There's nothing going to produce. It is written in that seven-year drought that even the Nile itself did not overflow for a seven-year period. Verse 31, "And the plenty shall not be known in the land by reason of that famine following, for it shall be very grievous." And when God speaks, you can count on it. That's exactly the way it would be. Verse 32, "And for that the dream was doubted," the dream was doubled unto Pharaoh twice. That's a second witness. That's God's way of doing things. "It is because the thing is established by God, and God will shortly bring it to pass." You can count on it. 33. "Now therefore, let Pharaoh look out a man discreet and wise, and set him over the land of Egypt." With God's help, he's going to go ahead and give Pharaoh some advice. Will Pharaoh take it? 34. "Let Pharaoh do this, and let him appoint officers over the land, and take up the fifth part of the land of Egypt in the seven plentieth years." Let him tax everyone one-fifth, and put all that in granaries. You build them, you put it up, you stock it, you save that grain. You save that food, because it is going to be bad. Verse 35, "And let them gather all the food of those good years that come, and lay up corn under the hand of Pharaoh, and let them keep food in the cities. You have those granaries all over the place. Every city, every place belongs to Pharaoh, king. 36, and that food shall be for store to the land against the 7 years of famine, which shall be in the land of Egypt, that the land perish not through the famine. In other words, you're hearing a savior here and a method of salvation. Seven is spiritual completeness. I'm going to tell you something. If you do not absorb the spirit of the living God, whereby you have that within you, whereby you're not that thin, run out stock, but that you are plump with the knowledge of God and his favored spirit, that because with that spiritual completeness, you can inherit eternal life. You can find salvation in this. He's showing you salvation in a physical way. But the salvation in a spiritual sense, which seven is symbolic of, spiritual completeness, is the way that you go. It's what you want to do. It keeps you from missing, whereby you don't perish. You want to perish? Hey, go against our Heavenly Father, and your very soul shall perish. Even your spiritual body shall perish. Whenever you have God's way in that spiritual completeness. So that's the type you have here. Do not read over that. 37. And the thing was good in the eyes of Pharaoh, and in the eyes of all his servants. I mean, that explained the dreams, made sense, and certainly they could agree with it, and so it was. Verse 38, and Pharaoh said unto his servants, can we find such a one as this is, a man in whom the Spirit of God is? Can we find somebody like Joseph, this one right here? You think we could find somebody like that in Egypt? The answer is going to be no, of course. So they're going to appoint Joseph. 39, and Pharaoh said unto Joseph, for as much as God hath showed thee all this, there is none so discreet and wise as thou art. Well, again, it really wasn't Joseph's wisdom. It was Joseph's love for Almighty God in believing in him and receiving the blessing and the knowledge from God that gave him that knowledge. Joseph knows that also. Verse 40, thou shalt be over my house. Boy, this is Pharaoh speaking. And according unto thy word shall all my people be ruled. Only in the throne will I be greater than thou. I mean, this is elevating this lad. I mean, right up to under Pharaoh. As a matter of fact, Pharaoh's putting everything in his control. He's the boss. 41, and Pharaoh said unto Joseph, see, I have set thee over all the land of Egypt. It's yours to rule. Now, I want you to see how God can work. You might say, well, it's written in one place that if you had the faith of a mustard seed, you could move a mountain, and a mountain is a nation. You got a 17-year-old here that was sold into bondage as a slave, but he loved the Lord, and God blessed him, and now he is moving a nation. His faith has moved a mountain. His faith has put him absolutely under Pharaoh. And he's a child of Israel, not an Egyptian. God chooses whomever he will. Verse 42, and Pharaoh took off his ring from his hand. That's the signet. And put it upon Joseph's hand. That's what you sign checks with in Egypt, is that Pharaoh's ring. And put it upon Joseph's hand and arrayed him in vestures of fine linen and put a gold chain about his neck. I mean, this is royalty. That's for having believed in God. and allowing God to lead. But understand now, God is not only saving Egypt, he's saving the house of Israel. He's saving Joseph's own kin. I mean, they will ultimately, when that famine hits, they'll be coming down trying to buy grain. And guess who they're going to find in charge? The little lad that they sold into bondage. That's going to be a little embarrassing for some. It's quite a happening. We'll cover it here in a short while. 43. And he made him to ride in the second chariot which he had. And they cried before him, bow the knee. And he made him ruler over all the land of Egypt. I mean, that's right up there, high cotton, friend. I mean, here this lad, believing in God pays great dividends. Having God's blessings bring even more. 44, and Pharaoh said unto Joseph, I am Pharaoh, and without thee shall no man lift up his hand or foot in all the land of Egypt. You are the one, okay? 45, and Pharaoh called Joseph's name Zephnethpaaneah, which is to say, Prince of Life. It could even be translated Savior of Life, because that's what he was. And he gave him to wife Ashenath, which means this is an Egyptian name, a foreign name given to this one, and it means a worshiper of Neith, the daughter of Potiphar, a priest of On. And Joseph went out over all the land of Egypt. Now, there's something I want you to be aware of, is that our father, you saw what he did with Judah and Tamar. He went to all that trouble to keep that lineage pure, whereby the Christ child would come, as God had promised, of that tribe and from which he would come, the king line and the priest line. And here we've got Joseph marrying what would seem like an Egyptian. But then if you were to believe that, you would be void of knowledge concerning the history of Egypt. For Egypt was divided in part. There was a southern Egypt and there was a northern Egypt. And On, where they're located here, is in southern Egypt. It is the place where there were shepherd kings. And shepherd kings were none other than Hebrews that left the nation Israel and came to the very fertile Nile. And you see, Egyptians will not raise sheep, but they love sheep. They love the meat. But the Hebrews are shepherds. That's why they were called shepherd kings. A different study for a different time is also they were called the Hyksos. But why am I saying this? Because they were of Joseph's kind, this girl that he took to wife. Why? Because Ephraim and Manasseh will come from this union. And Ephraim represents the larger of the 10 tribes. So certainly God would not allow, that's why that it was in On where this wife came from, because that is the land of the shepherd kings. Let there be no mystery about that. You know, there are no accidents in God's word. Do you know where Joseph took Mary and baby Jesus? To this land of On. You see, there's a great deal of history involved within this. And the very seed, the Savior, would come to this same place, who would be the Savior of all, and was protected here from the viciousness that was taking place in Israel and Bethlehem. And to protect, God himself told Joseph, get the lad to Egypt, and so he came. the Savior of the world here at this same place. But we're about to see the birth of Ephraim and Manasseh. And so it is. God keeps the seed line pure. You can find the offspring of this listed in the genealogy of the Lord Jesus Christ in Luke chapter 3, verse 46 to continue. And Joseph was 30 years old when he stood before Pharaoh, king of Egypt, 13 years after he was sold into bondage. All this happened. And Joseph went out from the presence of Pharaoh and went throughout all the land of Egypt. He's controlling. 47. And in the 7 plenteous years, the earth brought forth by handfuls. I mean, you couldn't handle it. Everything was running over. And he built those granaries and hung on to it. Verse 48, and he gathered up all the food of the 7 years, which were in the land of Egypt, and laid up the food in the cities, the food of the field, which was round about every city, laid he up in the same. It belonged to Pharaoh, but Joseph's in charge. Okay. Let there be no doubt about that. I mean, his word flies. 49, and Joseph gathered corn as the sand of the sea, very much, until he left numbering, for it was without number. You couldn't number it. You couldn't keep up. You couldn't have kept the record of how much it was. I mean, when God said it's going to be 7 good years, they were good. And the old 7 years to one stalk, that would not happen, but he could cause the moisture and everything content to be in such a way that they were truly blessed. And so he was storing it. This is the life-giving nutrients that will save the family of Israel, that will save even Egypt. It will save all nations that came here. Why? Because God's in it. Always, you know, you want to be careful in trusting man. Always document him in the Word of God, but always trust God. You can't. He will never leave you. He will never forsake you. All right, don't miss the next lecture. Bless your heart. You listen a moment, won't you please?
2: The Strong's Exhaustive Concordance of the Bible is an invaluable tool to the serious Bible student. The Strong's Concordance lists every word used in the Bible and every passage where the word utilized may be found in the Scriptures. With the assistance of a reference numbering system, the English reader may easily translate any word back to the original Hebrew, Chaldean, or Greek in which God's word was written. The Companion Bible is a unique study Bible. In addition to the text of the King James Version Bible, an extra wide margin contains a wealth of information not found in other Bibles. A system of structures or outlines employed by the Companion Bible will allow the readers to rightly divide the Bible. The use of these structures help the reader follow the subject matter, and therefore they are critical to an understanding of God's Word. The 198 appendixes found in the Bible cover a wide variety of topics and information which will enlighten your studies. The Companion Bible and Strong's Concordance are a must for the serious Bible student.
1: And there we are back again. Let's have the 800 number, please. 1-800-643-4645. That number is good from Puerto Rico throughout the U.S., Alaska, Hawaii, all over Canada. If the Spirit moves and you have a question, you share it. Won't you do that? Please never ask a question about a particular reverend, denomination, or organization. We will not judge people. Why? Well, we have a judge. It's our Father. Don't ever get on his toes in judging people. He knows what he's doing, and he knows how he directs people. You don't. Just to know and understand, we have a judge. It's our Father. Now, you do have the right for spiritual discernment. Your first impression of a person, if you're a servant of God, your first impression will usually always be pretty accurate. Not always, but pretty near. That's intuitively knowing and discerning spirits. And that's very real, and it's a gift from God. So always trust that to a point. Let it put you on guard. Let it give you comfort if it's a like spirit, and you'll be blessed by it. But always give our Father credit for the goodness that we have in this world, because he's the one that brings it. Those of you that listen by shortwave around the world, it's always a pleasure hearing from you, and your announcer at the end of the hour will give you our mailing address. Again, always a pleasure. You got a prayer request, you don't need the number, you don't need an address. Why? Our Father knows what you're thinking. He's the cardio knower. He knows your mind. You don't even have to say it out loud. And he hears you. And he wants to hear from you. Why? He loves you. That's why he created you. Your DNA is different. You're unique. You're different than anyone else. Why? Because he wanted someone just like you. But he does want you to love him. He created all things, including the people, for his pleasure. To love him is to give him pleasure. Don't forget that and be blessed. Father, around the globe we come. We ask that you lead, guide, direct, Father. Touch in Yeshua's precious name. Thank you, Father. Amen. Okay, and question time. Sandra from Texas. Is there anything wrong with writing notes or highlighting in your Bible? Absolutely not. Anything that helps you in jogging your memory or whatever. I have always made notes, just a small reminder to click. Nothing wrong with writing in God's Word and neatly and as best you can. And if it assists you and makes it easier, then go for it. That's good. Alice from Tennessee. I can't remember where it's at in the Bible, but the twin boys, one he loved and the other he hated. If he created both of them, how could he love one and not the other? Well, where you're talking about, you'll find it in Romans chapter 9, verse 13, or you can find it in Malachi chapter 1, the first few verses. But you see, the reason you don't understand is you're not taking into account the first earth age. There is no way God could hate as it's written in Romans chapter 9, verse 13, while they were still in their mother's womb, he hated Esau. It sure wasn't what Esau did while he was in his mother's womb. It was what Esau did before his soul was placed in his mother's womb. In other words, in the first earth age, he cared nothing for his heritage, which means he didn't care anything about God. And God, you know, he had gone against God, and naturally God had a right with righteous indignation to hate him, because our Father is perfect. Be very careful in questioning God, for God is always fair, equitable, and he gives us everything we've got coming to us, the good, the bad, and the ugly. It's up to you. But he will never fail. He will give you what you've got coming to you. You can always count on that. This is why it is good to have God's blessings in your life of understanding the scripture, because it blesses your whole family. It gives you knowledge and wisdom. It forewarns you of what's about to happen, whereby you know, man only fears the unknown. And once God tells you what's about to happen, you're going to make arrangements where you can either go through it, over it, under it, around it, or push it out of the way. You know, you're going to take care of business. That's the way God does. Okay. But take into consideration the three earth ages. And if you're not familiar with it, Alice, you need to order my work on the three world ages. Jeanette from Illinois. My question is, I have trouble reading and understanding the Bible. I have a learning disability. Will God understand? God knows our shortcomings. He knows our weaknesses. He's very understanding. You are not held accountable for something you cannot help. Okay, and never use that as a crutch. necessarily, but a learning disability is a very, it's common, pretty common, but pray about it and ask Father to alleviate it as best you can. But he will not hold that against you. Cass from North Carolina. Is it ever okay to sue an employer for health damage done you while in their employ? I work for a company in a granite quarry, and now my doctor says I have occupational lung disease. I have never been in favor of the litigation for damages when there was an absence of malice, but the company did not enforce nor instruct in the proper use of respirators. I am conflicted. Should I set out a fleece? No, you know, if you're absolutely damaged, then you have a right for correction for that. And you don't have to worry about it. And I'm sure that probably there you need to talk to an attorney. I am like you. I am against suing for the sake of suing. Okay, just because you might get a little money out of the deal. But if you're wounded and limited and injured where you can't function properly, then you've got damages coming. There's nothing wrong with that. I wouldn't even put out a fleece. I would talk to a good, honest Christian attorney. Jerome from Iowa. Do the two witnesses come to earth 9 days before Satan, or the two witnesses here 5 months while Satan is here? After the two witnesses rise from the dead, Jesus comes to earth immediately. No, 3 days later. You need to read the book of Revelation chapter 11, and it will give you that particular period. It'll be 3 days after they die that they will resurrect, and Christ will return at that instant. It is true that they will come before. Why? Because the prophecy given to the concerning the two witnesses is given in days, 1,260 days. The prophecy given concerning Satan as the false Messiah is 42 moons. Well, days are longer than moons. 30 days is longer than one moon, because one moon is only 28 days plus. So naturally, they will be here a few days earlier. But that's good, and there's no problem. You've got that pretty well figured out. So Gary from Nevada, what scripture can I read to find peace in this matter? Well, it's, God is putting an army together in heaven as well as here. And you're going to be in that army one way or the other. That's what he uses old Marines for, simplify. And he'll use you real good. I'm going to give you the scripture, Seth. It's 1 Corinthians chapter 10, verse 13. I want you to ease your pack down. I want you to take five. I want you to read that scripture. And I want you to get that pack back up on your back. And I want you to be ready to march. Simplify. You're going to do good. William from Kansas. When we ask God to cast Satan out of our lives and send him back to where he came from, he's locked in heaven. Shouldn't we include his evil spirits that roam the earth? Well, you're not going to order Satan, because he's not here. He is locked in heaven. But what is here are his evil spirits. And those you can order back where they came from. But Satan is not coming to this earth until he comes as the false Messiah, as it is written in Mark 13, Matthew 24, Luke 21, and 2 Thessalonians chapter 2. But that evil spirit, for every negative, there's a positive. We have the Holy Spirit. That's the spirit you want to hold dear, to covet with. That is to make a covenant with it. That means loyalty, to serve, and to be useful to our Heavenly Father as He can use you. Be open and let our Father know. And so it is. And it's a good thing to have the blessings of God. Kathy from Ohio. My question is, when I was a young girl, about 10 years old, I started having dreams about the return of Jesus. I had them for about 2 years. I also know the Antichrist is coming first to deceive people. Does this mean I could be one of God's elect? Absolutely. Only everyone that knows the Antichrist comes first has the knowledge to stand against him, and that in itself makes you an elect. There are more queens and kings of the ethnos, which is separate from the elect, but are elected. They also will stand against the false Christ. There are more of them than there are of God's elect, the 7,000. And but they, it is one purpose, and that is to stand against the false one, to let the Holy Spirit speak through us. Tamara from Washington, where is the passage that says Christ is our Sabbath? 1 Corinthians chapter 5, verse 7. 1 Corinthians chapter 5, verse 7, it says Christ is our Passover. Passover is the highest Sabbath of Christianity and many other people. And Hebrews chapter 4 lets you know also that Christ became our Sabbath. What does Sabbath mean? Sabbath means rest. You think honestly for 1 minute you're going to find rest anywhere else except in Christ? I say no, you will not. You may be happy for a moment, but if you do not have the love for the Lord Jesus Christ, He that paid the price, if you are not in Him and He in you, you're not going to have any peace of mind, which is rest. So naturally, He became our Sabbath. Colossians chapter 2 lets you know that He nailed days to the cross, and He became those things. Don't ever let anyone shortchange you on that. It's important. Jerry from North Carolina, where in the Bible can I find that the word beguiled means wholly seduced? Where was Adam's part in Eve partaking of this tree? Well, he didn't have any part, and he didn't prevent it, her taking part in the tree of the tree of the knowledge of good and evil. But you will find the word, I want you to make a note. Corinthians, 2 Corinthians, chapter 11, verse 1 through 3. The word beguiled, where Paul is talking, he said, I worry about you. I want to present you to Christ as a chaste virgin, not damaged property, a chaste virgin, but I worry that you will be beguiled as Eve was by Satan. The word beguiled is ekphatio in the Greek, and it means wholly seduced. That's in the New Testament. And Paul goes on then and continues on in that 11th chapter, and he said, hey, it's no marvel that you got these super preachers that come along and you swallow everything they say, hook, line, and sinker. And I'd come along, he was a little crude in Greek, and he said, I'm a little rusty and crude, but I can pull the rug out from under them anytime I want to. Why? He had truth and knowledge and God's blessings. And he said, most of all, don't worry. Satan will come disguised as an angel of light. It says transformed as an angel of light. The word is disguised. He is a master of disguise, trying to be Christ. Paul makes it very clear in that 11th chapter of 2 Corinthians. Mary from Arizona. Does the Bible say anything about wearing a cross around your neck? Is it okay or making a mockery? Nothing wrong with it at all. It is a sign of Christianity. It's a sign that you're a Christian. You know, many people have listened to certain fruitcakes that will tell you, you know, well, that's you're worshiping it. No, you're not. To worship something that becomes an idol, you take God out of the picture and put it up there number one. You don't take that cross off of your neck and say, Allah, Allah, Allah, okay, or whatever. Okay. You don't worship the cross. You wear it as a symbol of Christianity. You proudly say, I am a Christian. And that is a witness to others that you are a Christian. So there's nothing wrong with it at all. It's very good. Catherine from California

Thank you. My question, Pastor Murray often refers to people as fruitcakes. Woo. What is his definition of a fruitcake? Also, to know the characteristics of a Christian, a compassionate person, how do you tell? Well, if they care about others, one of God's elect will always show compassion. They care about people. That's why they dedicate their lives in serving God. But back to fruitcakes, you know, the analogy is this. You know what a pecan cake is? My grandmother used to make them. Oh my, I'm telling you, right off of our old family pecan tree. All it's got in it is pecans. And you know when you go there, it is going to be sweet and it is going to be pure, real, true pecans. The analogy with the fruitcake is some person that fancies themselves as a scholar of God's word, and they take a bunch of garbage, fruit, this, that, and the other, and maybe stuff that's not even fruit, throw in a little of green stuff like this and other stuff like that, mix it all up till you don't know, come here from Sikkim, what's in it. And then they want to pass that off to you as something real spiritual. Just a bunch of garbled stuff. That's a fruitcake. Now, I love a real fruitcake in actuality. But when somebody tries to come up in religion and they have no idea what they're talking about, they put a bunch of garbage together and try to mislead people with it, that's a fruitcake, okay? And hey, there's nothing wrong with a Christian judging a fruitcake when he sees one. Because they harm the people. They harm Christianity. Teach God's word chapter by chapter, verse by verse. Keep it all in context. And you will be blessed by Almighty God. And people will listen. No one listens to a fruitcake unless they're a fruitcake also. That's real compassion, okay? Is to be able to spot a fruitcake when you see one. That's the real sign of God's elect. Barbara from Indiana, where in the Bible does it say Jesus will come back to earth and reign for 1,000 years? Well, it says it in several places. Probably one of the best places for you would be 2 Peter chapter 3, where it said, be not ignorant of this one thing, that one day with the Lord is as 1,000 years with man. And the Lord's day is coming. That's the millennium. It's 1,000 years long. Also, you will read of it in Revelation chapter 20, where that's the millennium. A millennium is 1,000 years. And he will reign there. And as it's written in verse 5 of that chapter 20, God's elect are priests. Well, what does a priest do? A priest teaches for that 1,000 years. Bonnie from Arizona. When we pray, do we direct our prayers to God or to Jesus? Well, again, what does the word say in the great book of Matthew when they asked Jesus, teach us how to pray? How should we do this? What did he say? This wasn't Christ praying. He's telling you how to pray. Our Father. So you pray to our Father, whom art in heaven. Hallowed be thy name, thy kingdom come, thy will be done on earth as it is in heaven. Hopefully it will be, because he's coming to earth and it's going to be. So you always pray to the Father, but you ask in Christ's name, because who is Christ? Emmanuel, God with us in this dimension, whereby we could see the Word actually become flesh and walk among us. Where we had that witness, God saw fit to do that. And that is so blessed. But always pray to our Father. There's only one Father, only one God. But we have the Savior. Don't ever forget him. Paulette from California. Now for my question, I understand what happened to the 10 tribes of Israel, but would you please elaborate on Judea, God our Father's favorite place? Also, 1 Kings, it speaks of Benjamin staying behind with Judah. After the 10 tribes of Israel were touring from the house of David, can you please speak to that as well? Thank you. Well, it's true. It's written, what is it, chapter?

0: I love you all because you enjoy studying God's word, chapter by chapter, verse by verse, but most of all, God loves you for it, makes his day. And when you make his day, boy, is he going to make yours. You can get ready for it. He will do that. We are brought to you by your tithes and offerings. If we've helped you, you help us keep coming to you. Once you do that, bless God. He will always, I do mean it, bless you. But there's one thing most important, and you listen good. You stay in his word every day. In his word is a good day, even with trouble. You know why? Because Jesus, Yeshua, he is the living word.
1: 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We invite you to join us for the next in-depth Bible study each weekday at this same time. Thank you for watching today's program, and God bless you.

The book of Deuteronomy. The law was given as our schoolmaster. Have you been to school on God's Word? Certainly one way to go there is to study the book of Deuteronomy. Probably the most exciting thing that Deuteronomy has to offer for you is that great song of Moses, that those that overcome the false Messiah in the end generation will be singing. The law itself being the schoolmaster that keeps us out of trouble in these flesh bodies. Again, an education in taming that part of you that oftentimes needs taming through the old schoolmaster, that great book, Deuteronomy, the law, and its set ways of keeping you from harm's way even in this generation. You're going to enjoy it.

0: 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Wisdom is understanding God's Word. Pastor Murray's unique teaching approach brings God's Word alive with meaning as he takes you on a chapter-by-chapter, verse-by-verse study of God's letter to you, the Bible. And now here is Pastor Arnold Murray.
1: Good day to you. God bless you. Say welcome to the Shepherd's Chapel. Welcome to this family Bible study hour back in our Father's Word, the first book of Timothy. Timothy, the first time Paul met him, he was a teenager, a young teenager. 7 years later, he comes by, and Timothy is a young adult. He taught well by his mother Eunice and his grandmother Lois. Nothing is mentioned ever of Timothy's father, but they were Hellenist, meaning they were Hebrews that spoke in the Greek tongue, that studied in the Greek tongue. That's what a Hellenist is. But Paul was very proud of this one. He adopted him spiritually as his son, and he intends to use him to instruct and to discipline the church. And that's what Timothy is about. It's a pastoral letter telling Christians how to act and how to react. And what a book it is. Let's get right into it. 1 Timothy chapter 2 and verse 1 reads, I exhort therefore that first of all supplications, prayers, intercessions, don't forget other people, pray for them, intercede for them, and giving of thanks, don't forget to thank our Father. So many people leave that out of their lives. They're blessed with truth and knowledge and wisdom, but they forget to just say, Father, thank you. I needed that. It's so very important. Be made for all men. That is to say, be thankful for all men that believe, that see, and again, as I stated in the last lecture, God's elect have a special duty. That is to say, to see that the principle that Christ Jesus came into the world to save sinners, of whom I am chief, Paul would say in the 15th verse of that first chapter. That's what the purpose is bringing salvation to whomsoever will. But they've got to believe, else you do not cast your pearls before swine, and you do plant seeds and then move on. If there are no ears there to hear, you're not to worry about it. Verse 2, for kings, notice the lowercase, this means from the heathen nations, and for all that are in authority, that we may lead a quiet and peaceful life in all godliness and honesty. In other words, what you do, you work within the framework of whatever nation you might be in, whereby they must guarantee or at least allow you to plant those seeds, to be prayerful, to commit supplications and prayers and intercessions and giving of thanks. And so it is. You're to get along with everyone if it be possible. It is not possible to get along with everyone. That's a bypass. But the discernment of spirit, which God's elect are gifted with, can determine that. You know in 5 minutes. Verse 3. For this is good and acceptable in the sight of God, our Savior. He sees, he observes, he knows what happens. He sees your good works. And your good works cover a multitude of sins. And that's as it is. 1 Peter chapter 4, verse 8, I believe it is, 7 or 8. And so therefore you want those good deeds. Why? He's observing it. It's in the book of life. You have a record in heaven, whether you like it or not. It may be bad. If you're bad, it's bad. If you're good, it's good. But on repentance, by Christ being so good that he paid that price on the cross, the bad can be erased. And God doesn't want to hear about it again. So he does see, and he knows how you interact with people. He expects you to stand your ground, yet at the same time being fair and disciplined in serving the living God. That is very important. Verse 4, who will have, or I'd rather translate it, whose will it is to have all men to be saved and to come into the knowledge of truth. Our Heavenly Father, there is a better example of this in 2 Peter chapter 3, and I'm going to read it for you. You're not going to have it. It is God's will, as it is stipulated there, that all come into repentance, that they love the Lord, and that's what he wants. Anytime you have someone teaching a message where God is getting up in the morning and saying, wonder who I can zap today, that's not your Father. But whose will it is that all men be saved that come. I want to read to you from chapter 3 of 2 Peter, the greatest chapter in the world for teaching three earth ages, because all three earth ages and all three heaven ages are brought forth in this third chapter of Peter. But God says in his teaching through Peter, chapter 3, verse 8, and beloved, be not ignorant of this one thing, that one day is with the Lord as 1,000 years, and 1,000 years is one day. That means that's the Lord's day, that's the millennium that is coming. It's called the Lord's day. But here's why I brought you here, verse 9. The Lord is not slack concerning his promise. He always keeps it. As some men count slackness, but is long-suffering. That means he's got all kinds of patience to usward, to everybody. Not willing, this is his wish, not willing that any should perish. He doesn't want anybody to go to hell, but that all should come to repentance. What is repentance? It's to have a change of heart, a change of mind, and ask God's forgiveness, and then be thankful to him that he has forgiven you, as verse 1 so stipulated. So God, again, I want to say, he's long-suffering. He's got lots of patience. He'll deal with you. He observes you. He watches. He doesn't mind waiting. But it is his will or wish that all come to repentance. They won't. Okay. You know that. I mean, in this world, unfortunately, that there are some that will be so stubborn, even after the Lord's day, that 1,000-year period, when they've seen him in person, they will still go with the deceiver when he's released a short season. That shows you the mindset of some people. They're just not with it. They're bad. But the main thing I wanted you to see is the love of our Father, that he doesn't wake up and do bad things to people. He simply gives the law, which lets you know what happens when you do bad things. And it is his will that you'll repent and come out of such foolery and be useful in the kingdom of God. That is ever, ever so very important. That is the mindset of the living God, your Father. And it's important that you know that. He has emotions. Has feelings, and in that first chapter when he said above all charity, that's love, he loves his children. That's why he destroyed the first earth age and brought in this earth age, so he did not have to destroy a third of his children, but to give them the opportunity, born innocent of woman, to make his or her mind up. Are you going to serve God or are you going to serve Satan? Your choice. That simple. So let's go with the next verse back in chapter 2, verse 5. For there is one God and one mediator between God and men, the man Christ Jesus. Let's interpret that as it's written. Why doesn't it say Jesus Christ? Well, Christos is the anointed one. Jesus is Yahweh's Savior. So let's read, what is that, that the man, the anointed one, Yahweh's Savior? The very purpose of Christ is bringing salvation into the world, opening it, having paid the price on the cross, that if you will believe, if you will repent, long-suffering, I would suppose, Emmanuel, God with us, paid the price himself, that you could have that redemption simply for the believing and asking and living. Verse 6, who gave himself a ransom for all to be testified in due time, in its own season and everyone in his season. It's this ransom is for real. It's a substance to release you from sin. Okay, when you fall short, it's a ransom paid that frees you and releases you from sin. It is, you've got to really know how important that is. Your record, it doesn't matter what your little church letter says here on earth. I could care less about what it says. It's what is written by your name in the book of life in heaven, kept there by Almighty God, who even knows what you're thinking. And when you repent, it's erased from that book. It's not there. It vanishes. It's blotted out. And God doesn't even want to hear about it again. That's the price he paid. And it's a real ransom. And testified, it is testified in due time, made clear to everyone. You know when it's going to be made clearer to everyone than most any other time? Is when God's elect are delivered up and the Holy Spirit speaks through them, as it is written in Mark chapter 13 and Matthew 24. What a time that's going to be in its season, and that season is coming. Verse 7, whereunto I am ordained a preacher, Paul is, and an apostle, that's a sent one. I speak the truth in Christ, and lie not, a teacher of the Gentiles, that's to say of the nations, in faith and verity. That means in truth. In truth do I teach it. You couldn't have him teach any other way. It doesn't matter how it went down with coming from Paul. It's going to be truth. And so it was that he would do this. Ordained, as God would write in the great book of Acts chapter 9 verse 15 concerning this Paul, he is a chosen vessel unto me. And God chose him to take the message to both the kings and queens of the ethnos, that's to say the nations, to the Gentile and to Israel. And so it is that Paul teaches on those three levels. Again, how precious it is. Verse 8 to continue. I will therefore that men pray everywhere, lifting up holy hands, without wrath and doubting. Doubting means disputing. Don't be arguing about every little detail. Well, this good brother says it this way and that brother says it that way. How about what God says? Yea, nay, no in between, no word by precedent. That is to say what man might say. What's important is what does God say? You stick with that chapter by chapter, verse by verse, and you'll be a lot better off than listening to jangling speech. No disputing. If God says it, you know, sometimes God leaves certain things open to interpretation. But when God himself interprets something, don't you dare try to interpret it. I mean, when he says it with and answers with an interpretation, that's it. You would be in dire danger if you were to mess with that. So the thing is, you have to listen to the word of God. And that must be, will be. Verse 9. In like manner also that women adorn themselves in modest apparel, with shamefacedness and sobriety, not with broidered hair or gold or pearls or costly array. This means for in public worship or public, you see, harlots would paint their eyes with a certain shade of purple and so forth that advertised their wear, okay? But what he's saying is, there's nothing wrong with using makeup, and there's nothing wrong with jewelry, there's nothing wrong with your hair being attended to. It's just that don't overdo it, be modest in it. Just look nice, look godly. And so it is. So many people, it does not say, don't you dare braid your hair. Don't you dare. It means don't braid it and put signs in it that advertises something lustful, something of that nature. You don't go there. A child of God wouldn't. And so it is. Modest apparel, it means dress moderately as a Christian woman should. And look nice. Nothing wrong with looking nice. It's admirable. So don't ever let anyone take that away from you, that you can't, you just have to maybe wear a toe sack. Okay. That's not what it says, but that's what some preachers would have you believe. Verse 10, but which becometh women professing godliness with good works. In other words, the good works are more important than what you wear. But you dress modestly, and your good deeds speak louder than makeup, hair, or how you dress. Your good deeds do that. Why? That is your spirit. That is your heart. That is your soul in serving the living God. And how precious a good Christian woman is that serves the living God. And so it is. Verse 11, let the women learn in silence with all subjection. Now here we have to think just a little bit. If two wed, do they not become one flesh? How in the world are we going to have this, that half of this flesh is going to be quiet and the other half is not when they're one? I mean, oneness is where they totally and completely are one in God. That was God's promise when he took from Adam, created Eve, the mother of all living, in that from her would come Christ, the umbilical cord, and you're either in him or you're not living. So, and so there it is. One more verse, verse 12. But I suffer not a woman to teach, nor to usurp authority over the man, but to be in silence. Now, we're going to do a little word research in the next book, 2 Timothy, on this silence. I'm going to give you a little Greek lesson. But at the same time, I want to say, at the time of this writing, what did Paul have in his pocket when he was on his road to Damascus? To destroy the church, to drag men and women. It didn't make any difference. Drag them out in the street and even kill some of them as they did Stephen. But it wasn't all that safe, and it was kind of in protecting in that sense. But what about the end times? What about 1 Corinthians chapter 11, verse 5? You're not going to have it, but make a note of it. I'm going to say it again for you. 1 Corinthians chapter 11, verse 5, and listen very carefully to me. Verse 5 reads, but every woman that prayeth or prophesieth, whoa, prophesying is teaching, with her head uncovered dishonoreth her head, for that is even all one as if she were shaven. In other words, what are we talking about here? It's not talking about hair. It's talking about you better have the covering of Christ over your head, male or female. Okay. Verse 6. But if the woman be not covered, let her also be shorn. But if it be a shame for a woman to be shorn or shaven, let her be covered. Verse 7, for a man indeed ought not to cover his head, for as much as he is the image and glory of God, but the woman is the glory of the man. In other words, there's a reason he's saying women in the final generation need to be very careful. You need to have Christ over your head. You need to be under the wing of Christ. It's extremely important. He's going to tell you why. And again, I want to say this is a woman that is preaching, that's prophesying. You know, Philip had four virgin daughters. And do you know what all four of them were? They were prophetess. Now, they were virgins, so they had never known a man. They didn't have a husband. But yet they taught. They were prophetess. And they taught the word of God, and God saw no shame in it. So here we're coming along here. This leaves kind of a little bit of befuddlement if you're not careful. What is he talking about? Shorn, unshorn? Verse 8. For the man is not of the woman, but the woman of the man. Verse 9. Neither was the man created for the woman, but the woman for the man. Let me ask you something. Who brought you into this world? Well, my mama. You bet. Women give birth and they bring men into the world. That's the way God arranged it. But God is warning something here that is very important, especially in this generation. Verse 10, for this cause art the woman to have power on her head because of the angels. Well, pray tell me, what angels is that talking about? The fallen angels. They're going to return to this earth. And as it is written in Matthew chapter 24, it's going to be just like it was in the days of Noah. The fallen angels are going to be giving and taking in marriage again to women, and a woman that has Christ over her head, if she's covered by the wing of Christ, if she's covered by the wing of Almighty God, they will run from her. But the point is, They rather than being born to woman, they want to seduce woman. And that's what it's about. And in this generation, it would continue on, and it would be say it would be a shame for a man to be covered in that light. Why? Because it would be a perversion. They're not after men, they're after women. And so it is. So we must be very careful. When you realize in the doctrine that assists in the church, in discipline, and in helping people, and encouraging people, that we do not change the word of God simply to fit a few unlearned so-called teachers of God's word. We will find that this word silence in a further place, and I'll bring it out to you at a later time. I'm going to teach you something in the Greek language. I'm going to show you the original manuscript, and rather than a woman being silent, it's going to be a woman should not chatter in church. I will not allow anyone to chatter when God's word is being taught, male, female, or child. We have in reverence to Almighty God and God only do we submit, and we do not chatter. I am sorry, this will be one time that even the Strong's Concordance cannot help you. I have to take you even a little deeper than that. But I will teach you whereby you will be well grounded and know that the word is not silence, but chatter. Chatter is something that interrupts. That's why it's called a bird sometimes, chattering, jangling. It's disruptive. Satan likes nothing better than to have chatter going on when God's sincere word of supplication, of prayer, of intercession is taking place. And man should never allow that. You should never allow the flesh body come into any type of celebration that takes away from the simplicity that is in the Word of God and teaching, the being modest, straightforward, honest in bringing forth the Word of God. I know and I understand it upsets some people when I say that the Word should be chattered. That's all right. I guarantee you, when we come to it, I will educate you on that point. It's very simple. It's simply that you have to go to the manuscripts, and we will take it from there. It is written in Mark 13, when we are delivered up, as it is written then in Acts chapter 2 on Pentecost Day. What was the example going on there? Both men and women, which this has to do with the end generation. That's why I'm nailing this right now. That both men and women shall teach and prophesy by the Holy Spirit speaking through them when the Antichrist, when they're delivered up before the false Messiah. Women shall teach. It will be the Holy Spirit teaching through them. There have been many times in the Bible that God has used women. And I know I'm taking a little bit of time on this, but it's necessary. There have been great women students in God's word. Did you ever hear Deborah? Back when there were judges, Israel was being attacked. There was no man judge. Deborah was a woman. And the men said, hey, we're done. You may have heard from God that we can defeat them, but we're not going out there. Well, she was the judge. She jumped in a chariot. Off she goes. They had the victory. And even down to the fact of Sisera, the enemy, kind of limped away and crawled into a tent invited in by Jael, a Gentile woman. And she offered him some sweet buttermilk. Lay down, rest yourself. He laid down and get some sweet buttermilk, and that woman drove a tent peg right through his head. Okay, she killed him. So man didn't get to destroy the enemy. Woman did. So God has a way. And then one time in another place, have you ever heard of Huldah? Men at one time in the scripture, they're confused, and they want to know what God has to say. So they went down to the university, the head of it, and asked Huldah, who was the head of the university, of God's house. And they asked that woman the meaning of it, and Huldah gave it to them. So, you see, to say that women should not teach, you've misspoke somewhere, or have misspoken. So, I take the time, a little more time maybe than necessary, but I'm going to document before we finish 1 and 2 Timothy, what I'm talking about. Be patient. God's patient, and he's long-suffering, or you. Let's go with the next verse in chapter 2, verse 13. For Adam was first formed, then Eve. And we know that God created Adam and the other races on the sixth day, but on the eighth day, he created Eth Ha'adam. That's the Hebrew language of another person. And he created Adam, and from Adam, he took the curve, is what it says. You know, a lot of people get upset about this too. It says right there in the King James, rib. Well, you can translate it rib if you want to. The word is curve. Every man still has a full count of ribs, so did Adam. It's the curve, the helix curve in the DNA. Man didn't know about DNA back then, but God did. And he took the feminine part and created that woman that would be the mother of all living, that is to say, Eve. And Eve partook, if you would, of, and they both became one body. And so it was that God created this. Now, It is true that in this next verse we have a little explaining to do. Let's go with it. Verse 14. And Adam was not deceived, but the woman being deceived was in the transgression. I'm going to read that again. And Adam was not deceived, but the woman being deceived was in the transgression. Now, I want to test your memory. What is the tree of the knowledge of good and evil? This is the trunk of the body, and these are the limbs. And what is, we have the tree of life, which is Jesus Christ. We have the tree of the knowledge of good and evil. Who is that? Well, who's evil? Who has that trunk and the limbs that is just absolutely evil? It's Satan, of course. They were not to partake of that tree, which is to say the atosh. That's what the Hebrew word is. It's not, the Hebrew word for an orange tree or an apple tree is etz, E-T-S. That's not the word used here, taken from atosh, which is the backbone through which the central nervous system runs, that will open your eyes to knowledge, that will, as it is written in that fourth chapter of Genesis, third chapter of Genesis. But here, they let Adam off the hook, kind of. Well, I'm testing your memory. What did Eve encourage Adam to partake of, and he did, was the same fruit that she did. Well, what fruit was that? The fruit of the knowledge of good and evil off of that tree. So you want to be real careful how when you start judging for yourself rather than listening to God's word. Verse 15 to complete the chapter. Notwithstanding, she shall be saved in childbearing if they continue in faith and charity, that's faith and love, and holiness with sobriety. And so it is that a woman today, again, I'll ask it, who brought you into the world? It sure wasn't some man, but it was a woman, blessed of God, that gave birth and brought forth God's election as well as all souls in the world. How precious it is. It's the plan of God. When he would say, let us create man in our image, there you are. You look in the flesh just like you did in your spiritual body. You don't want to miss any of the lectures in these pastoral lectures. They are very educational, and I think you're going to enjoy them. All right, bless your heart. You listen a moment, won't you please?
2: The book of Ezekiel. What a fantastic study, this book of Ezekiel. The book of Ezekiel that covers, if you would, those vehicles, those circular disc. In the Hebrew, it states very clearly that that whirlwind with the color amber traced back to the Hebrew, highly polished bronze. What an exciting thing that God's word informs us on all things. Ezekiel, one of my favorite prophets of the Bible, probably more written, not probably, but absolutely more written on what will happen in the millennium age than even the book of Revelation. Ezekiel guiding you through it, what God will expect at the final battle, Armageddon and Haman Gog, recorded in this great prophecy. I know you're going to enjoy it, the book of Ezekiel.
1: And there we are back again. Let's have the 800 number, please. 1-800-643-4645. That number is good from Puerto Rico, throughout the U.S., Alaska, Hawaii, all over Canada. If the Spirit moves and you have a question, you share it. Won't you do that? Please never ask a question about some reverend, some denomination, some church or organization. We're not going to judge people. It's not our right to. God is the judge, and when you start judging, he gets upset with you. If you just go around and start judging this group, that group, and whatever. You are to use spiritual discernment to cut yourself away from bad groups. That is also very, very scriptural. So, but let your spiritual discernment guide you in what you should listen to and what you should not listen to. It's a God-given gift. It's a precious gift. Those of you that listen by shortwave around the world, it's always a pleasure hearing from you, and your announcer at the end of the hour will give you our mailing address. Always a pleasure. Got a prayer request? You do not need that number or an address. Why? God knows what you're thinking right now. He created you. We mentioned DNA earlier. Your DNA is different than any person in the world, unless you're a natural twin, identical twin. And you know something? Why? Because you're unique. God created you that way because he wanted someone just like you. But he wants you to love him and be a servant of his, a child of God. That's what you are. That's what he wants. He wants your love. Let him know you love him. Won't you, Father, around the globe we come. We ask that you lead, guide, direct, Father. Touch in Yeshua's precious name. Thank you, Father. Amen. Okay, and question time. We're going to go with Karen from Texas. Does this financial situation that only seems to be affecting Europe and the U.S. have any connection to the swarmers? It's odd that the Middle East, China, and East South America, and so forth, doesn't seem to be having such money problems. Well, how could Brazil have money problems when we sent all of our deep shore drilling rigs down to drill offshore? And then we're going to buy the oil and your money is going to go to Central America. Or how about all the oil we're paying from swarmers, that's to say countries that are actually our enemy? We're paying them big time. And why wouldn't China smile? 40 cents of every dollar we spend, they're loaning it, and then we're having to buy back. We can't complain too much, you know? There's only one way if you're broke. There's a little more to this also. You need jobs, and here Canada has this beautiful sand oil. It's a high-grade oil. And they wanted to sell it to America. They're a friend, an ally. They wanted to sell that oil to us. But, oh, no, we can't approve that. Let them sell it to China, and they will. If something isn't done, they will sell it to China. And again, China will get real well. And we'll be buying oil from our enemies until, if we're not careful, we could even be defeated. So, yeah. The swarmers have quite a bit to do with it. Bob from Indiana, why did Satan tempt Job if he knew that his faith was not going to give in? Well, Satan, you know, you misunderstand Satan. Satan tempts a lot of people, and boy, they're just mush in his hand. And what he said to God in chapter 1 and 2 in the great book of Job, he said, hey, you've got him all protected, and God does, as long as you ask for it, there's a protecting ring around God's elect. And Satan said, if you just remove that ring of protection, your wing, I can have him eaten out of my hand in just a short time. He really believed he could do it. He thinks he's that good. Okay. And do you know something? With most people, he is that good. He can swarm them, he can con them, he can buy them, they're for sale, you know, if he wants to buy them, and sure enough, a lot of them sell out pretty cheap. He thought he could convince Job. Well, he got fooled. Job is just like one of God's elect. They will stand against Satan to the very last end. Deborah from Kentucky, Pastor Murray, do all the elect get delivered up? Most likely in locals, all the way locals, and some even on up, into Jerusalem where he is, they will be tried. But as you know in Revelations chapter 2 verse 10, no one individual, this gets personal, will have over 10 days trial before the Antichrist. That's a guarantee. After that, you can sit back and enjoy the show, because we're going to win. What happens to the first ones that deliver up after they finish their testimony? Well, I just said that, didn't I? Many are going to say, well, Satan would kill them, surely. No, he won't. How can he be playing the role of Christ and he's murdering people? Have you ever read where Christ murdered somebody? No, of course not. So he can't not be an imposter of Christ if he goes around killing people. He'll try to butter them up. There won't any of them buy it. They're going to be like Job. What will happen to our pets if we are called to, well, God always takes care of things. Don't you worry about it. Okay, question Susie from Indiana. Are there many places in the Bible where God lets us know we will be with our beloved pets again? Somebody must be really, all we can say is read Isaiah chapter 11. God loves his animals. And it is in our nature that we love God's animals, you know. They are such good pets and are so excellent in working. You know, my granddad was the horse and mule buyer for the Ross Horse and Mule Company out of Fort Worth up in Oklahoma when I was in high school and younger. And hey, we broke a lot of horses right through there back in those days. They built America, okay. We've got right here at Gravette, Arkansas, the railroad runs right through here. And I know people that were aware and sold part of the mules that the railroad company rented to cut some of these right-of-ways. It wasn't done with bulldozers. It was done with horsepower. So God loves his animals. He did in the first earth age. He does in this one. And you can read in Isaiah chapter 11, when we're in the millennium in heaven, they're there with us. And there's just one problem, one difference rather. There are no carnivores. Why? Because they also are in spiritual bodies. Jean from Iowa. I love listening and learning God's word on your program. Well, thank you. I'm a little mixed up about the 10 virgins. The first ones were taken by Christ, and the last five didn't have enough oil. Are Christians the first taken, or are the last taken? Well, the last weren't taken. They were told, depart from me, I never knew you. The first five are Christians, and believe it or not, the last five are Christians. They make it Christians all the way to the 11th hour, see, because that's when it was. In the 11th hour, they all made it, but then some of them didn't realize the false Christ was coming first. They didn't have enough oil, which is truth, in their lamp. You see, oil from the olive tree, there's a great deal in this in the languages. Olive in the Hebrew tongue is El-Yah. Do you understand those are two names of God, one the title and the other the sacred name in the oil of our people? Have you ever wondered why we use it to anoint? Have you ever wondered why Christ means the anointed one with that oil of our people? And Christians are supposed to use it, of course, and so it is. But the second five, everybody that claims to be a Christian, they're just really not. Because they're wrapped up and deceived by the traditions of men that make void the word of God. It's quite simple. They're taught, many of them, they're not going to be here when that wedding takes place. They're going to fly away. Well, that's not biblical. It is not written, and so it is that they will be deceived. When the false Christ comes, they're going to think it is their flying away. And so a lot of them won't make it. But then, hey, we'll have them to work on in the millennium, taking names, kicking dragon. Okay, Marlon from Minnesota. Did the destruction of the first earth age when the firmament fell, and did this make the Grand Canyon and the rock formations in southwest the USA? It was part of it, yes. It's also the reason the plates shifted. Do you want to see actual proof of it in this generation? All you have to do is make a trip to Ash Falls, Nebraska State Park. I'll say that again. Ash Falls, Nebraska State Park. Do you know what you'll find there? You'll find in that state park, they are digging on a great dig. And do you know what they're finding? We've been there. We have a documentary on it. Rhinoceroses, five types of camel. Every African animal, basically, there is. None we have in this country. It's a piece of Africa right in the middle of America. How did it get there? Well, it's because the plate shifted. And that's why, I mean, hey, the reason this ash fall is there was an eruption of a volcano in Idaho, if I remember correctly. I think it was Idaho. It came over and covered all of Nebraska with ash, where these animals would go to the water holes and it killed them because the ash just covered everything. As a matter of fact, you can still see the ash there. It's kind of crystal looking stuff. But there you will find the animals were not torn up by carnivores and scattered. They're in perfect order. Even the camel's tail, every joint, right in place. Documenting that there was an earth age before this one. The catabole brought down that firmament spill. The plates erupted. One slipped over. They divided. And we have the nations as they are today. It's all going to go back in place. Revelation chapter 21 demands that the firmament goes back where it was. There will be no oceans, no lakes. It'll be perfect. It will be watered from the dew every night. No storms, and so it is. Francis and Don from Oklahoma. My husband and I watch you every, thank you. And my question is in Mark 11, 15, 16, and 17 about the sales in the temple. It's my understanding it is the house of our Father and the house of prayer. Is it okay for churches to have sales to, you know, we have no sales to raise money. We never beg for money. God does not send out beggars. But I do not want to judge another church. Okay, we never pass a plate in our church. There's never an offering taken up. There is a box, an offering box at the back that's your own personal business. I could care less. Because I know God sent us, and I know that we don't have to beg. Because God doesn't send out beggars. So I don't want to talk about raising money. And if somebody else wants to do that, we just do not judge other churches. So, but we don't. And thank you for the question. Ronaldo from New York. I want to know why there were animals in the first earth age, because they were flesh and God said flesh and blood cannot be in heaven. Dinosaurs were blood and flesh. This is something I would like to know. Well, haven't you read the chapter in 2 Peter we were reading in earlier, the third chapter of 2 Peter? There's a heaven age and there's an earth age. The dinosaurs were not in heaven. The dinosaurs were on this earth. That's why we can find them here, the remains. So it is true. Dinosaurs could not have been in heaven in flesh, because flesh and blood cannot enter the heaven for one simple reason. It's a different dimension. It's spiritual, and flesh is flesh, and earth is earth. Heaven is heaven. Heaven is wherever God is. So probably what you're thinking of, the first earth age still had an earth. It still had a heaven. And that's why Peter teaches it as such, okay? Phil from Georgia, when Jesus preached to the captives in prison, it said some were freed. It looks to me like they all would be fighting to be free. I just wondered why some were fearful. I think that's what that word is. We know that in the 1 Peter chapter 3, verse 18, he preached to the prisoners. In chapter 4, in the verses, we know a lot of them were freed. We're not to judge people, so we don't know how many were and how many weren't. But that was kind of their millennium, so to speak. But the millennium, those that didn't will still have the millennium. And maybe we can kick dragon and take some names there. It'll all work out. Not all. It's difficult for me, as well as I can see that it is for you, to understand after someone visually sees Christ, his power and his authority, how they could possibly love Satan. But we know from God's word, the 20th chapter of Revelation, that certainly some of them still will. Judy from Missouri, let me add too, we don't want him with us any longer. Rid of him. The second death, which ends the 20th chapter of Revelation. Judy from Missouri, how do you go about telling someone that the rapture is untrue? Well, you could first say, where is that word in the Bible? And that's not really a fair, but it's not. The word rapture is not in the manuscripts. It's not in any translation. And so it is. We do not. As a matter of fact, Paul in 2 Thessalonians chapter 2, he makes it very clear. He said, I want to talk to you about our gathering back to Christ. This is one of the simplest places if you can get someone to listen. It's not going to happen until after the son of perdition is revealed in the holy place claiming to be God. It's not going to be. He said, don't let our first letter, where most people

get the rapture doctrine deceive you. It's not going to happen. You're not going to go back to Christ and gather back to him until after the Antichrist appears. But you know, if you need more help with it, I have a tape titled Rapture Doctrine. Order it and you'll be well equipped. Brenda from Florida. You see, I could say real easy, if you got a standard King James in Ezekiel chapter 13, verses 20 through 25, God says, don't you dare cover my outreach saving arms with your kerchiefs that you sew and teach my children to fly to save their souls. I'm against it. In other words, God wants to do the saving. Brenda from Florida, thank you. My husband will not let me watch your program on TV, but thanks to God, I found the Daily Show on the computer. I'm so blessed to be able to watch it. Thank you very much for being in the internet. Well, you are so welcome, and we're happy to be on the internet. I hope we haven't spilled the beans. If your husband doesn't watch television, well, then I guess he won't know anyway, will he? Well, welcome aboard. Good to have you. I'm not going to say it. You need to, thank goodness you found it. Okay. Don, I don't know where Don is from. Let's see. From Maryland. Don from Maryland. I want to know if I confess with my mouth and believe in all my heart that Jesus died for my sins and repent for my sins and live my life staying in the Word, learning the Word and being good to the poor, homeless, and the sick. I'll go to heaven. Well, you should be good to everybody, but you don't need to knock yourself out and just do what you can. My daughter wants to know, were there angels around God before he created the world? Yeah, they were, because he said you were there. And he said, let us create man in our image. You were there and you looked just like you did then. That throws some people, but you didn't come out from under a rock out here in the woods. You came from God. You were with him. If you live a Christian life, then naturally, it's not complicated. John 3:16 says, if God so loved the world, he gave his only begotten son, that whosoever believes upon him shall not perish, but shall have everlasting life, okay? Linda from Ohio, did I understand you to say that in the last days there will be no more babies born, that all the spirits will have come down to earth and have to be born of woman? If I understand correctly, please tell me where to find it in the Bible. You misunderstood what I said. There will be no babies born in the millennium because we'll all be in spiritual bodies. It is written in the Apocrypha that the time will change when all souls have been born of woman, and those in the end are weaker. And it escapes my mind where that is right now, because it's in, I believe, in Esdras, which is the Greek word for Ezra. And I cannot pull it up in my little computer mind here exactly where that is. But it is written. But what I was talking about was the millennium in spiritual bodies, there will be nobody born. Why? Because spiritual bodies do not have a womb. Tom from South Carolina, I have to work 7 days a week to make ends meet. Is this wrong according to the Bible? What does the Bible say about this? Don't be in bondage to man's rules, or God doesn't make rules that will put you in bondage either. Christ answered this in the 13th chapter of St. Luke, where he would talk about the 18 that the Tower of Siloam fell on. They weren't bigger sinners than anybody. They were just under the tower. It fell and they got mashed, okay? And then he goes on and he answers about working on the Sabbath, that, you know, if you have an ox in a ditch, you're going to pull him out. Well, naturally, if you have to support your family, they're more precious than an ox. Don't put yourself in bondage. That's what Luke 13 means. I'm out of time. I love you all.

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Thank you for watching today's program, and God bless you.

This has been a long time I've been promising a children's book. This is a book that will help a parent teach their child exactly what God's Word states. Now, this was done by a very good friend and student of this chapel. We have given it, if you would, a binder whereby if there is a page that you feel is too far advanced for your children, then by all means you should remove that particular page. It is done in a material that is even washable, and it takes you step by step into instructing a child what does God's Word say. And I think you will find it extremely helpful. It is item number 4414.

0: Welcome to the Shepherd's Chapel Network Family Bible Study Hour with Pastor Dennis Murray. Wisdom is understanding God's Word. Pastor Murray's unique teaching approach brings God's Word alive with meaning as he takes you on a chapter-by-chapter, verse-by-verse study of God's letter to you, the Bible. And now, here is Pastor Dennis Murray.
1: Good day to you. God bless you. Welcome to Shepherd's Chapel. Welcome to this Family Bible Study Hour. Ready to get back into our Father's Word here at the chapel? We invite you to get your Bible and join us if you care to. We're going to pick it up today, 1 Kings chapter 19. In our last lecture, Elijah, the prophet of prophets, showed us how to get things done. I mean, taking on Ahab, the king of the 10 northern tribes, and his princess or queen Jezebel, and the 450 prophets of Baal, and the 400 prophets of the groves, and he and the Lord showed them how to get it done. Well, today we're going to see kind of a weak side of Elijah, but I think there's a special lesson in what Elijah does in chapter 19 for God's elect, for what not to do if you are one of God's chosen. And again, we're going to see Elijah's weak side. Jezebel is going to find out what Elijah did to her 850 false prophets, and she's not going to be happy with Elijah. Let's ask that word of wisdom in Jesus' precious name, Father. We ask you to open eyes, open ears this day as we pick it up. 1 Kings chapter 19, verse 1, and it reads, "And Ahab told Jezebel all that Elijah had done, and withal how he had slain all the prophets with the sword." Now, these were prophets that ate at her table. In other words, she was providing them with food and no doubt shelter as well. So she was killing the prophets, the true prophets of the Lord. Elijah slew the false prophets. Now she wants revenge. We don't see any revelation on the part of Jezebel as a result of what I think she probably witnessed what went on at Carmel with the two offerings, but that didn't faze her. It may have fazed Ahab a little bit. We'll see when we get to chapter 20. I don't think it fazed Jezebel at all. 19:2. "Then Jezebel sent a messenger unto Elijah, saying, So let the God, small g, do to me, and more also, if I make not thy life as the life of one of them," one of the 850 false prophets that he had slain, "by tomorrow about this time." Now, you see, the fact that Jezebel didn't see a revelation, and probably Ahab not so much, Elijah starts thinking, you know, I failed. God sent me to turn the hearts of the children of Israel back to him from Baal, and I failed. And he becomes somewhat despondent and weak. But this is what I want you to learn from this. As Jesus would say in 2 Corinthians chapter 12, verse 9, "My strength is made perfect in weakness." Paul would say it very well in the New Testament as well. He would say, "When I am weak, then I am strong." Why? Because when he's at his weakest point, when we are at our weakest point, we should always remember that it's God's strength that we should rely on. And when we're weak and we turn it over to God, we pipe into his strength, and that's when we become really strong. But again, take from this a lesson from Elijah of how not to react to hard times. God didn't expect us to be hothouse lilies. But always remember, He will never leave you. He will never forsake you if you love and serve Him. Verse 3, and when he, this is Elijah, saw what Jezebel had threatened, he arose and went for his life. He's running for it. And came to Beersheba, which belongeth to Judah, and left his servant there. Elijah thinks that he's going to die. And his servant has been a good and faithful servant. He doesn't want his servant to die along beside him. So he's leaving his servant at Beersheba. Verse 4, but he himself went a day's journey into the wilderness, the desert of Paran, and came and sat down under a juniper tree. And he requested for himself that he might die, and said, it is enough now, O Lord, take away my life, for I am not better than my fathers, meaning that I'm not better to live longer than my fathers did. And, you know, we all become weak at times, but take a lesson from this. When a little trouble comes our way, we sometimes feel like poor me babies, and we get on a pity party. Well, that's not what God expects, but that's sometimes what the flesh gives us. Take a lesson of what not to do in times of trouble from Elijah. You see, the day of Jacob's trouble, that's real trouble, is not that far in the distant future. Are you ready? Verse 5, and as he lay and slept under a juniper tree, behold, then an angel touched him and said unto him, arise and eat. And this likely the angel of the Lord. In other words, the Lord himself. You see, and nowhere did God tell Elijah to do what he's doing now. God told Elijah to get down by the brook Kerith. And then Elijah obeyed. And then when the brook Kerith dried up, God told him to get to the widow of Zidon, and he obeyed. Then God told him to gather all the people together and going to do the sacrifice competition with the 850 prophets of Baal. Elijah obeyed. Here we've got Elijah kind of on his own trip. He's got his own agenda. The problem is he's more concerned about his own will than he is about God's will. And beloved, that's when you know you've arrived as a Christian, when you've matured as a Christian, is when God's will becomes more important than your own will. But we have the third miraculous feeding of Elijah in the Kings in this verse. You remember I mentioned the brook Kerith. The ravens fed him there. Then he went to the widow of Zidon. The widow fed him. And now the angel of the Lord feeding him. Verse 6. And he looked, and behold, there was a cake. This is Elijah, perhaps manna. Bacon on the coals, and a cruse or a flask of water at his head, by his pillow, in other words. And he did eat and drink and laid him down again. And note here, the angel of the Lord hasn't mentioned to Elijah where to go. And in fact, is the angel of the Lord is going to ask Elijah momentarily, what are you doing, Elijah? Something we need to ask ourselves occasionally. What are you doing to serve the Lord? Verse 7, and the angel of the Lord came again the second time and touched him and said, arise and eat, because the journey is too great for thee. Now, the angel of the Lord has not told Elijah to go anywhere, but he knows where he's going. Because he says the journey is too great for you to go without sufficient energy. So eat and drink and rest. Verse 8. And he arose and did eat and drink, and went in the strength of that meat 40 days and 40 nights unto Horeb, the mount of God. And Horeb, a mountain range consisting of many mountains, one of those mountains being Sinai, where Moses received the Ten Commandments. It'd be about 180 miles trip for him. It would not have taken 40 days, although it took Israel 40 years under Moses' leadership to travel that distance from Sinai to the Promised Land because of the people's rebellion against the Lord. Verse 9, and he came thither unto a cave and lodged there. And behold, the word of the Lord came to him. And he said unto him, what dost thou here, Elijah? And again, he's asking, what are you doing, Elijah? And again, Elijah's doing his own thing. He's not doing what God has instructed him. I think this is interesting that he came into a cave on Sinai. You remember the first time Moses saw the Lord, or the manifestation of the Lord in that burning bush, and he hid himself in the cleft of the mountain? That's a cave. And perhaps this is the same cave that Moses hid himself in, and when the Lord revealed himself to Moses. Verse 10. And he said, this is Elijah, to the Lord, I have been very jealous or zealous for the Lord God of hosts, for the children of Israel have forsaken thy covenant, thrown down thine altars, the scripture quoted in Romans chapter 11, verses 2 and 3, and slain thy prophets with the sword, and I, even I only, am left, and they seek my life to take it away. Well, he's feeling awfully lonely here. And you know, God's elect are going to feel lonely when things start coming down as well. It's going to feel like the whole world is worshiping Antichrist. It states as much in the book of Revelation 13. But you see, there are 7,000 that have not bowed a knee to Baal. We're going to learn of in this lesson today. There are going to be 7,000 that of us who will stand and will not run from Jezebel. We won't run from Baal. We won't run from the Antichrist. We're going to stand and do the will of God, because his will is what is important, not our own. Note, Elijah didn't say, I'm running from Jezebel because she threatened my life. He says, I am zealous for the Lord, and the people of Israel have forsaken thy covenant and thrown down your altars. Verse 11. And he said, go forth and stand upon the mount before the Lord. And behold, the Lord passed by, and a great and strong wind rent the mountains and break in pieces the rocks before the Lord. But the Lord was not in the wind, and after the wind an earthquake, but the Lord was not in the earthquake. Earthquakes often used to symbolize God's wrath and judgment. You see, at this point, I think Elijah, in his own heart and mind, would like to see Israel destroyed because they would not return their hearts to the Lord. But some did. Remember in our last lecture, the people realized when that fire came down and consumed Elijah's sacrifice, they worshiped the Lord and their hearts were turned. But here we have Jezebel and Ahab refusing to return to the Lord. Therefore, Elijah, I think, again in his own heart, would like to see Israel destroyed. The Lord showing Elijah and us, he certainly had the power to destroy Israel if that's what he had chosen to do. If he can cause a wind, the ruach in the Hebrew tongue, to rip the mountains apart and the rocks, break the rocks in pieces, and then cause an earthquake, he certainly has the power to destroy Israel. And you know, this should be increasing Elijah's faith, would it? Verse 12. And after the earthquake, a fire, but the Lord was not in the fire. Again, fire known symbolic of wrath and judgment of God. And after the fire, a still small voice, the sound of stillness. The Septuagint translate this a gentle breeze. Yahweh is going to be in the gentle breeze. And it was so when Elijah heard it that he wrapped his face in his mantle, much as Moses did in Exodus chapter 3, verse 6, and went out and stood in the entering in of the cave. And behold, there came a voice unto him and said, What dost thou here, Elijah? Twice for emphasis. Are you doing your own will, Elijah, or are you doing God's will? Again, Elijah probably wanted God to destroy Israel for their idolatrous acts. But that wasn't God's will toward Israel. As it states in Exodus chapter 3, verses 4 through 6, God is merciful, he's gracious, he's long-suffering. It wasn't his will to destroy the nation of Israel. Verse 14. And he said, this is Elijah, again he repeats the same thing, I have been very jealous for the Lord God of hosts, zealous, because the children of Israel have forsaken thy covenant, thrown down thine altars, and slain thy prophets with the sword. And I, even I only, am left, and they seek my life to make it, take it away. And, you know, he didn't ask God, what should I do? When you are in a position that you don't know what the Lord would have you do, ask. He'll show you. And we didn't see Elijah asking what he should do when Jezebel threatened his life. And that's what he should have done rather than out here running all over the desert and Horeb. And that's not where God wanted him to go. How do I know? Because he's getting ready to tell him where he wants him to go. And you know, I only am left. Again, we see that feeling of loneliness. But always remember that if you are on God's side, you're in the majority. You and God make a majority. I don't care how many you're going up against. Verse 15. And the Lord said unto him, Go return on thy way. This is better translated, go return to thy way, to the wilderness of Damascus. I wanted you to go to Syria, not Horeb or Sinai. And when thou comest, anoint Hazael to be king over Syria. And that's the first thing God wants him to do, is anoint Hazael the king over Syria. You see, God doesn't want to destroy Israel. He wants to chastise them. And Hazael, the king of Syria, will be one to chastise the nation of Israel. Verse 16. And that's not all God wanted. God wanted Elijah and Jehu, the son of Nimshi, actually would have to be the grandson, possibly great-grandson of Nimshi, but remind you, there is no word in the Hebrew for grandson or grandfather or great-grandson. Shalt thou anoint to be king over Israel? Ahab is apparently on the way out. And Elisha, the son of Shaphat of Abel-Meholah, shalt thou anoint to be prophet in thy room. Now, the two former, Hazael, king of Syria, and Jehu, king of Israel, Elijah won't anoint them. It will actually be the third that he is to anoint, Elisha, who will anoint Hazael, king over Syria, and Jehu, king over Israel. And some prophets would say, well, you know, that's proof that the Bible was wrong. Well, you see, it's prophecy, and Elijah will pass along any prophecies to Elisha that need to be accomplished, and doesn't make a difference of who anoints as long as the anointing happens. Verse 17, and it shall come to pass that him that escapeth the sword of Hazael shall Jehu slay, and him that escapeth from the sword of Jehu shall Elisha slay. And of course, Elisha, a prophet, and I couldn't help but think about the sword of Elisha would be the same two-edged sword that of Jesus Christ in Revelation chapter 1, verse 16. In other words, truth. And but this is saying Hazael is going to cause some chastisement. Jehu is going to cause some chastisement. And Elisha will bring chastisement. There is a time for vengeance, and that vengeance is coming. Verse 18. This is the Lord speaking. Yet I have left me 7,000 in Israel. These are the same 7,000 spoken of in Romans chapter 11, verse 4. All the knees which have not bowed unto Baal, and every mouth which hath not kissed him. This kissed him is a figure of speech, meaning to worship him. They stood against Baal, just as the 7,000 of God's elect that he's reserved unto him, that will not bow a knee to Antichrist. We will stand against him, just as these 7,000 stood against Ahab and the priest of Baal. Verse 19. So he departed thence, Elijah did, and found Elisha, the son of Shaphat, who was plowing with 12 yoke of oxen before him, and he with the 12th, and Elijah passed by him and cast his mantle upon him, symbolic of passing the prophecy, the position of the prophet, the along to Elisha, call to the prophetic ministry. And did Elijah choose Elisha? No, the Lord said, go and anoint Elisha. Now, this, not that it really matters, but 12 yoke of oxen, that's 12 pairs of oxen, 24 oxen, and this is indicative that it's the family of Elisha was very wealthy. Elisha had plowed the earth with 12 pair of oxen. Now, spiritually, he would be plowing the field of the 12 tribes of Israel. Verse 20. And he left the oxen, this is Elisha, and ran after Elijah. No questions asked. And said, let me, I pray thee, kiss my father and my mother, and then I will follow thee. And he, this being Elijah, said unto him, go back again, for what have I done to thee? I haven't put any restrictions or constraints that would prohibit you from going back and telling your mother and your father and your friends goodbye. Verse 21. And he returned back from him and took a yoke of oxen, a pair of oxen, and slew them, and boiled their flesh with the instruments of the oxen, and gave unto the people, and they did eat. Then he arose and went after Elijah and ministered or served unto him. Now, he threw a feast, in other words, a party, as he was leaving on his ministry of prophecy. And note here, he boiled the flesh with the instruments of the oxen. This is talking about the plow. Most of the plow at this time would have been made of wood. Only the tip of the plow, which would turn the soil, would be made of some different material. But he took the wood of the plow, no doubt the harnesses, and he burned them. In that we see finality. He knew that he would not be coming back to plow the earth again, and therefore we see that finality there. Chapter 20, and you know, Elisha would go on to, he requested a double portion of the Lord, meaning Elijah performed, I believe it was 7 miracles. Elisha would be granted that double portion and would perform 14 miracles. In chapter 20, we see Israel and Syria go to war. In fact, twice they will go to war. Israel is going to be chastised for their idolatry. Chapter 20, verse 1. And Ben-Hadad, the king of Syria, gathered all his host, his armies, together. And there were 32 kings with him, probably vassal kings of nations that he had previously defeated, and horses and chariots. And he went up and besieged Samaria and warred against it. He invaded Samaria, the capital of the 10 tribes of the north of Israel. And Samaria, again, becomes synonymous with the title Israel, the 10 tribes. Verse 2. And he sent messengers to Ahab, king of Israel, into the city, and said unto him, Thus saith Ben-Hadad. Ben-Hadad, by the way, means son of Hadad. And it's the name of several Syrian kings. This one likely is the son of the Ben-Hadad that we were introduced in chapter 15 at the time of Asa. Verse 3. Thy silver, this is what Ben-Hadad said to Ahab, thy silver and thy gold is mine, thy wives also and thy children, even the goodliest are mine. And the goodliest meaning the better looking ones, all of them, in other words, are mine. Now let's think about, how would you react to that? That someone sending to you and saying, everything that you value in life is mine, your gold, your silver, your wives, and your children. Ahab thought only enough to buy peace. Verse 4, and the king of Israel answered and said, my lord, note the lowercase l, O king, according to thy saying, I am thine in all that I have. And again, what Ahab is going to do is try and buy Ben-Hadad off. He doesn't have any intentions of giving him all of his gold and all of his silver and all of his wives and all of his children. By the way, some people said that if he'd offered just to take Jezebel, Ahab probably would have accepted. But in young kids, I want you to learn something from this lesson as well. And that is, don't give in to bullies. And parents, I'm not teaching your children that they should become fighters. But I am trying to teach them that there's a time to stand up and to not be bullied. For example, if you youngsters, if you have someone who takes and threatens you to punch you in the nose, if you don't give them your lunch money, for example. Don't give them your lunch money. Stand up. Because we're going to learn from this that even if you give them your lunch money, they're not going to leave you alone. They're going to come back. They're never satisfied. They always want more and more and more. So, and if the bully is bigger than you are, then ask for some help from your friends. Because if he's taking your lunch money, you can bet he's taking other kids' lunch money too. So gang up on him and stand up to him or her, I guess would be to be not gender specific. Don't give in to bullies. They'll always be back for more. Verse 5. And the messengers came again and said, Thus speaketh Ben-Hadad, saying, Although I have sent unto thee, saying, Thou shalt deliver me thy silver and thy gold and thy wives and thy children. And this kind of loses it in the translation. What Ben-Hadad is saying here is, I'm not accepting the little bit of gold and the little bit of silver and a couple of your wives and a couple of your children. I meant all of your silver. I meant all of your gold. I meant all of your wives and all of your children. Not just what you thought would buy me off. Verse 6. Will Ahab get some backbone about him? Yet I will send my servants unto thee tomorrow about this time, Ben-Hadad continues to Ahab, and they shall search thine house, more like ramsack, and the houses of thy servants, and it shall be that whatsoever is pleasant in thine eyes, they shall put it in their hand and take it away. Whatever you value, they're going to forcibly take from you. Verse 7, Then the king of Israel called all the elders of the land and said, Mark, I pray you, and see how this man seeketh mischief. For he sent unto me for my wives and for my children and for my silver and for my gold, and I denied him not. I didn't refuse to pay him some of my gold and silver, a couple of my wives, and a couple of my children. And all the elders and all the people said unto him, Hearken not unto him, nor consent. Stand up to Ben-Hadad. We have got your back. We'll stand up with you. Verse 9, and we'll stop for the day. Wherefore he said unto the messengers of Ben-Hadad, Tell my lord the king, all that thou didst send for to thy servant at the first I will do. But this thing I may not do. And the messengers departed and brought him word again. In other words, Ahab saying, what I sent to you at first, some of my gold and silver, a couple of my wives and children, that I'll stick by. But when you say you want all of it, that I can't do. Well, how will Ben-Hadad respond to Ahab's refusal to give in? Well, don't miss our next lecture, and we'll find out together. We got a short message. I'll ask you to listen a moment, won't you please?
0: Genesis 1:46, the first six chapters in God's Word. The world that was. Did you realize there was a world age before this one? Same old world, different age. The creation itself. When were the races created? You see, all the races were created separately, and you'll find that documented in these particular CDs. How and what was the sin in the garden? It will be discussed in this series also. This is a must for the serious Bible scholar. For if you do not understand how it was in the beginning, you certainly will never understand the end. I think you will find this series very rewarding and certainly will answer questions that no doubt you have always wondered about. Genesis 1:46. Hey, I know you're going to enjoy this series.
1: Welcome back. We're glad you could join back with us. Let's have the 800 number, please. 800-643-4645. That number good throughout Puerto Rico, the U.S., and Canada. Please don't ask, if you have a biblical question, feel free to call that number and leave your question. Please don't ask questions about a specific individual, denomination, or organization by name. We try to teach God's Word in a positive format. Throwing out negative about others by name serves no purpose. We simply won't do it. We'll let God's Word do the teaching, the correcting, and the healing. If you're listening by shortwave radio or studying via the internet somewhere around the world that's unable to use that 800 number, your announcer at the end of the hour will give you our mailing address. Quite all right to mail your questions in, being the point. Got a prayer request? We can do away with the telephone number. You don't need a telephone. You don't need paper and pencil and a mailing address. Your Heavenly Father is there for you. I encourage you to make time each day to talk to Him, to tell Him that you love Him if you do, and always remember you can't con God. But we learn in Revelation chapter 4, verse 11, why God created us. He created you to give Him pleasure. And you might ask, well, how can I pleasure God? Well, you can pleasure Him by talking to Him. And it's just, He's just like a father that had two children. And one of the children, when they reached maturity age, took off and never bothered to send a birthday card, didn't come home for Christmas. The only time that his father heard from him was when he needed something, a loan of money or something. The other one sent birthday cards, came home once a month to visit, was always there at holidays, Thanksgiving, and Christmas. Which child would you think would get the blessings from the father? And of course, the one who communicates with his father, doesn't forget about him. Because if you forget God, he will forget you. We do have these prayer requests. Father, we come united as one in the name of your Son, Jesus Christ. We ask you to look upon these, Father. You know their needs, financial difficulties, addictions, Father. If it is your will, a special blessing on each of these. And we also remember our military troops are in harm's way around the world. Father, watch over, guide, direct, protect, touch, heal. In Jesus' precious name, amen, and thank you, Father. All right, let's get to some questions and see what's on the mind of folks around the country. First up today, we have Sharon in Missouri. And Sharon says, in a recent newsletter, you said the creatures in Ezekiel 1:16 were all different. Ezekiel 1:16 in the scripture, it says they four had one likeness. Please explain. Well, their bodies had one likeness, but it's very specific there in not only Ezekiel, but in the book of Revelation as well, that their faces were different. They had four different faces. One was that of a lion representing the tribe of Judah. One was that of an ox representing Ephraim. One was of a man representing Reuben, and Dan the eagle. And I think that's very closely tied to, and we'll learn more about it someday, to Numbers chapter 2, where each of the tribes of Israel has a standard, a flag, if you will. And I mentioned the four faces there. The flag of Judah had a lion on it, Reuben, a man. And those four tribes were on the north, east, west, and south of the tabernacle when they encamped. And everything was organized around the temple of God, and it will be in the eternity as well. And you continue in Ezekiel 1:23, your comment said that they were flying level. What does that mean? Well, if you're flying in an airplane and you're flying level, that means that you're going straight. But if you're not flying level, that means that you're turning to the right or to the left. See, Ezekiel had never seen anything fly but a bird. And he was doing the best he could to describe these vehicles that the not only the four creatures came to earth in, but the throne of God came to earth in. And he did a pretty good job for somebody who had only seen an ox cart. Was the high-tech thing that he'd ever seen. Clara in Kansas, please explain Deuteronomy chapter 4, verse 1. And I don't know what you're not confusing about it. It says to hearken, and that means to listen. It's a Hebrew word, actually, that is shema. And it not only means to hear, but it means to hear intelligently or with understanding. But Deuteronomy chapter 4, verse 1 says, hearken unto the statutes and judgments which I teach you to do them, that you may live and possess the promised land. And I don't know if what you're having problem with the statutes and judgments. What's the difference between law, statutes, ordinances, and judgments? You need to know the difference. I would encourage you to order a 2-CD set that we have entitled The Law 30598. Because you see, part of the ordinances don't apply to us today. Which ones? Well, the blood ordinances, for example, don't apply to us today. The circumcision today is for both men and women, and it's a circumcision of the heart. The sacrifices, the animal sacrifices, were also part of the blood ordinances, and we certainly don't offer sacrificial animals to God after Christ was crucified on the cross. He became the sacrifice for one and all time. Milford in Arkansas. Where are the teachings of Islam in the Bible? You won't find the teachings of Islam in a King James Version Bible. Myrtle in Kentucky. Where does it say in the Bible that Adam and Eve children had children by their brothers and sisters? Well, it doesn't, but it only makes sense that if you have one couple of a race and you want to keep those races as you created them, as God created them, they had to marry or lie with their own brothers and sisters to prevent the races from being mixed. The laws of incest, I should say, were not given until the time of Moses. That probably being the reason. God said, go forth and be fruitful and multiply. Another question. The two Lazarus in the Bible, were they actual men that lived? Strong's Concordance number 2976 in the Greek dictionary says that one of the Lazarus was imaginary. Lazarus in the Greek is from the Hebrew word Eleazar. Eleazar, as you may or may not know, was the eldest surviving son. There was Nadab and Abihu, but God struck both of them dead. They were older than Eleazar, but after that, Eleazar became the son of Aaron, was very symbolic of the priesthood. The priesthood was supposed to remain, the high priesthood was supposed to remain in Eleazar's seed line. In Strong's opinion, and I'm sure because of the Lazarus listed in Luke 16, which is a parable, that the Lazarus there was spoken of hypothetically, and therefore he was imaginary. I don't think so. It was the teaching of Jesus Christ himself in Luke chapter 16. And I think the term there he was using, that Lazarus, I think he was used that name because the priesthood was dead and needed to be resurrected. Robert in Georgia, I think 1 Corinthians 2:9, and wonder what God might have in store for us. I know it will be more wonderful than we could ever imagine. And 1 Corinthians chapter 2, verse 9, for those of you who are not familiar with it, states, "Eye hath not seen, nor ear heard, neither entered into the hearts or the minds of men the things that the Lord has prepared for those who love him." That was quoting Isaiah chapter 64, verse 4, almost verbatim. And yes, Robert, I agree with you. I think it will be walking around with our mouths wide open for the first 24 hours when we see it, maybe longer than that. David in Georgia, "I was writing you to find out if God will forgive me of an abomination. I feel in my heart that God will forgive me." And yes, David, it's impossible at this point in time that anybody has committed the unforgivable sin. And I don't know, you didn't say what abomination you did, but if you truly repent, that means a change of heart, that you don't want to do that anymore and you're going to do your best not to do that anymore, then God will forgive you. The unforgivable sin you can read about in Luke chapter 12, verse 10 and the following verses. It's for one of God's elect to refuse the Holy Spirit when they're delivered up before the Antichrist. Joan in Arkansas, "Please explain the New World Order and how close are we to this? The labor pangs are growing ever closer and closer for the beginning of a new age." The One World Order is the first beast listed in Revelation chapter 13. It's a political beast that receives a deadly wound. And that's when Pretty Boy Floyd, that's one of my pet names for the Antichrist, appears on earth. And we are being prepared, conditioned. When I say we, I mean the world is being conditioned to accept a one world order. Well, what do you mean by that, Pastor? Well, the United Nations, for example. You see the United Nations taking on police actions on behalf of the world in various nations. We have the IMF, the International Monetary Fund, who kind of controls what goes on in the financial world among the nations of the world. Even more recently than that, we've got the Eurozone, which is a common currency for all nations that belong to the euro. We're being conditioned. Bill in Nebraska, "Why were the other people," and by that they mean the races created on the sixth day, "on earth condemned to death when they were not the ones who sinned in the garden?" Well, they were sinning. But you see, the law or the commandments had not been given to them. So when the law was given, it applied to them just as it applied to Adam and Eve. Romans chapter 6, verse 23 states, "The wages of sin is death, but until the law is given, there is no sin, no sin, no death." I think the ones who were created on the sixth day probably lived to be longer than the ones who were created on the eighth day. We had the longest recorded living son of Adam was Methuselah. I believe it was 968 years old. I think we had members of the six-day creation that were over 2,000 years old in that they were created by God. They did not die. Deborah in Oklahoma, where do we go when we sleep? And I think by sleep you mean when we die. That's a term used in the King James Version Bible to mean that when we die. 1 Thessalonians chapter 4, which is the scripture that the rapturists point to, supporting their theory. But the actual meaning of what's going on in 1 Thessalonians 4, if you back up to verse 13, you learn that we don't want to be ignorant concerning them which are asleep. That means those who are dead. And we learn in the following verses that they are with the Lord. 2 Corinthians chapter 5, verses 1 through 8. Paul does a very good job of teaching us that we have two bodies, a flesh body and a spiritual body, and to be absent from the flesh body is to be present with the Lord. And, you know, God's word can be such a comfort to those who have lost a family member or a friend that it makes people very vulnerable. And they start questioning their own, why are we here? Where are the dead? But you having the knowledge to tell them where their relatives that passed on are is an extreme comfort. And if you don't know and haven't studied it, I would highly recommend you order a CD that we offer here at the chapel called Where Are the Dead? It's CD number 30475. And if you have lost a family member or a friend and you don't know where they are, I suggest that you order that CD. It's on our list of suggested CDs for new students found on page 3 of every monthly newsletter. Alice in California.

California, do you believe in life after death? Absolutely. You know, God's word promises everlasting life to those who believe on Jesus Christ. Probably the most memorized verse in the Bible, John 3:16. Paul teaches us that we have two bodies in another location in Corinthians. I just mentioned 2 Corinthians chapter 5, but in 1 Corinthians chapter 15, verse 35 in the following verses, Paul teaches us that we have a terrestrial body, a flesh body, and a celestial body, a spiritual body. Bobby in Kentucky, where in the Bible does it say, seek the Lord and you will find him? Many, many places, Bobby. Deuteronomy chapter 4, verse 29 states that if you seek the Lord, you will find him. One of my favorite places is when David was giving final instructions to his son Solomon just before David died and as Solomon was taking the reins of the nation. He told Solomon, you know, seek the Lord and you will find him, but if you forsake him, he will cast you off forever. Everett in Idaho, as far as I know, when we die, our spirit goes to heaven. That's correct. And when Christ comes back, he will bring us back with him, and we will resurrect from the graves. Where do you get your information, and will you explain in depth, please? You see, Everett, what you said doesn't add up at all. If when we die, we go to heaven and we're with the Lord, and then an army is going to return with him, you're right, Revelation chapter 19, but if you're with the Lord, how are you going to come up out of the grave? You see, that's not logical, and neither is the teaching that when Christ returns, everyone, the graves are going to open up and everyone is going to come forth. That's not the way it works at all. Your spirit resurrects when your flesh dies. Your flesh returns to the earth forever. And thank goodness, would you want to go through the eternity in a flesh body? A flesh body particularly that's been down in a hole in the ground for 300 years? Well, no. We have something much better. It's called our spiritual body. James in Indiana. My doctor has prescribed certain drugs to me for pain. Will Satan be able to use this against me when he comes? Well, don't worry about it. Follow your doctor's orders. You should always follow your doctor's orders. It never hurts to get a second opinion if you question your doctor's orders, but as long as you're employing him as your physician, follow his orders. You know, if God has something he wants you to do when Antichrist returns, he will provide whatever you need or eliminate the need. Deborah in Wisconsin. I have been studying with Shepherd's Chapel, my church, for years. As there are no physical elders here to request anointing and prayer over me, what should I do when physical health calls for so doing? I need to call for such request in my life. What should I do? Do it myself. And yes, there's absolutely nothing wrong with you anointing yourself. Take a small amount of olive oil on your finger, anoint your forehead, and in prayer, ask God for healing in prayer. I'm out of time. I love you all a great deal. Why? Because you enjoy studying the Father's Word in depth. And you know what? When he looks down from heaven and he sees you studying the letter that he wrote to you, the Bible, it makes his day. We are brought to you by your tithes and offerings. If we've helped you, help us keep coming to you and to reach out to others who are lost in this world of darkness. One thing that's most important, though, and it's this, you stay in his word every day. Every day in your Father's word is a good day, even with trouble. You know why? It's because Jesus, Yeshua, he is the living word.

303-4645, 24 hours a day. You may also request our introductory offer by writing to Shepherd's Chapel, P.O. 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Once again, that's Shepherd's Chapel, P.O. 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We invite you to join us for the next in-depth Bible study each weekday at the same time. Thank you for watching today's program, and God bless you.

The Book of Ezekiel. What a fantastic study, this Book of Ezekiel. The Book of Ezekiel that covers, if you would, those vehicles, those circular discs. In the Hebrew, it states very clearly that that whirlwind with the color amber traced back to the Hebrew, highly polished bronze. What an exciting thing that God's Word informs us on all things. Ezekiel, one of my favorite prophets of the Bible, probably more written, not probably, but absolutely more written on what will happen in the millennium age than even the book of Revelation. Ezekiel guiding you through it, what God will expect at the final battle, Armageddon and Haman Gog, recorded in this great prophecy. I know you're going to enjoy it, the book of Ezekiel.

0: Welcome to the Shepherd's Chapel Network Family Bible Study Hour with Pastor Arnold Murray. Wisdom is understanding God's Word. Pastor Murray's unique teaching approach brings God's Word alive with meaning as he takes you on a chapter-by-chapter, verse-by-verse study of God's letter to you, the Bible. And now here is Pastor Arnold Murray.
1: All right, good day to you. God bless you. Say welcome to the Shepherd's Chapel. Welcome to this family Bible study hour. Ready to get back in our Father's Word? Book of Job. We're going to start fresh in chapter 31 today. Job is basically recapping his last address to the three friends. Three friends that, like, if you got three friends like that, you don't need any enemies, all right? They criticized poor old Job. They run him down, run him over, put him through the feed mill, just really worked him over good. And they would never listen to what he said and absolutely solved no problems whatsoever. Many is the time that Job had helped these three when they were down and out. And in his summation, and he's taken about three chapters to sum it up, he's kind of gigging them a little bit, but yet at the same time, he's doing it in a godly way and letting the chips fall wherever they may. I kind of like that. So he continues to his three would-be friends. Chapter 31, verse 1, a word of wisdom from our Father. I would insinuate again that Job means persecuted, and he was a type of God's elect. God was so proud of him. And I'm sure he is of you if you're one of God's elect and enjoy studying his word, and it makes his day when you do that. Having said that, verse 1, and it reads, I made a covenant with mine eyes. Job says, yeah. Why then should I think upon a maid? In other words, the word in the Hebrew is virgin. Why should I? Meaning, I was in a position where I was well-to-do and so forth, but the eye mirrors the soul, so naturally he had made a covenant that he would not lust, basically. So you can scratch that sin off the list right there. Verse 2. For what portion of God is there from above, or what inheritance of the Almighty from on high? In other words, if you were to be tempted and succumb to it, then what would be the reward from Yah? It would spoil his day. He wouldn't be pleased with you, that's for sure. So the question is, he made a covenant, he wouldn't be tempted. Now I doubt that Job was perfect by any means. I don't believe there's ever been any mortal man, flesh man, perfect aside from Christ himself. But he was coming right up there pretty close, meaning that he would repent when he did sin. Verse 3. Is not destruction to the wicked. When you estrange yourself from God, that's where you're headed. And a strange punishment to the workers of iniquity. In other words, the workers of iniquity bring destruction upon themselves. And sometime when your world just falls apart and you're taking inventory, you want to look at that one pretty close, because some of us fall way short. Verse 4. Doth not he see my ways and count all my steps? In other words, do you think for one moment God on high, Job says, and bear in mind who he's talking to, his three friends, do you think for a moment that God doesn't know my every step? If I'm such a great sinner, don't you think he knows about it? If he were to witness to the fact, verse 5, if I have walked with vanity, that's to say emptiness or hopelessness, or if my foot hath hasted to deceit, if I rushed on and to deceive people and shortchange them, take advantage of them, so forth. Verse 6, let me be weighed in an even balance. You let the balances of justice weigh me out if I'm a sinner. Let it charge me, that God may know mine integrity. That God will know I'm innocent. Why? Because God knew he was innocent. Job knew he was innocent. This is the one point he could not, as desperate as he tried, in desperation he tried, to convince the three friends. All they wanted to do was criticize because God takes everything away if you're wicked. Job wasn't, and God didn't. It was Satan that accomplished that act. Verse 7. If my step hath turned out of the way, if I got off the good path, and mine heart walked after mine eyes, if they went astray, and if any blot or dirt hath cleaved to mine hands, if I've been doing some dirty work, verse 8, then let me sow, and let another eat, yea, let my offspring be rooted up. In other words, let my crops die in the field, and let my offspring die as well if I have been evil, if I practice shortchanging people, taking advantage. I mean, he's gone to this desperation. Yes, his children are gone. But he's going to this extent to let these three know that he is innocent. He calls this on his own head because of that. 9. If mine heart have been deceived by a woman, or if I have laid wait at my neighbor's door, if I committed these sins, 10, then let my wife grind unto another, and let others bow down upon her. This is to say, in the sense of a slave, the scholars would give you much consternation on this particular verse, and yes, it can be interpreted from the Hebrew in an obscene way, but I tend to go along with the fact that I believe stronger as a slave in both the Arabic as well as other translations. That is, let her be a slave to somebody else and let her do slave work for them. Verse 11, for this is an heinous crime. Yea, it is an iniquity to be punished by the judges. That doesn't carry real well, but what it means is, but that is a wicked act and an offense before the law, and let the law judge it. He said, put me in the balances and let justice decide my case. If I got it coming, lay it on. Job knew he was innocent. I must continue to insist. Verse 12. For it is a fire that consumeth to destruction and would root out all mine increase. This word destruction, again, is abaddon, the Hebrew title of Satan, the destroyer of all destroyers. And how close he comes here, for indeed it was abaddon who took away his increase. 13. If I did displease the cause of my manservant or of my maidservant when they contended with me, when they brought their complaint to me, I didn't reject their plea, or if I had, verse 14, what then shall I do when God riseth up? Question, and when he visiteth, what shall I answer him? In other words, God is letting you see into his own thought process. He said, it bothers me that I choose to please God, and if it means serving man and being kind, then I consider it, in my mind, to be worthwhile cause to take good care of people, to take good care of my servants. And if one of them has a complaint, rather than lording it over them, which he had the right to do, he was the kingpin and the head elder, and even was an elder in the gate, which means he was a judge. He said, I always listen to them, and I always judge them fairly. Why? Because I know God will judge me. That was foremost in his mind, and no doubt that was the reason that he went to the extent that chapter 1 of this great book of Job goes to document his repentance in sacrifice. Verse 15. Did not he that made me in the womb make him? Think about that a minute. And did not one fashion us in the womb? In other words, myself and my servants were both fashioned in the womb by Almighty God, meaning we are likewise children of God. So, and that's an interesting point. It really and it truly is. Verse 16, if I have withheld the poor from their desire or have caused the eyes of the widow to fail, this means when your eyes mirror the soul, as I stated in the first verse, and for the eyes to fail, they look down and are very sad in countenance. And it means if I rob them, if I rip them off, if I mistreat them, and they have a bad countenance, 17, or have eaten my morsel myself alone, and the fatherless hath not eaten thereof. If I'm guilty as the owner of my properties and the head judge, if I have eaten well and let others suffer in hunger, 18, for from my youth he was brought up with me. As with a father, I have guided her from my mother's womb. This kind of loses it a little bit. It says, as far as the widow is concerned, or the orphan, I take it in as though I were its father and treat it with that respect and tenderness. I'm a father to the orphans. That's what he's saying. He was a good man. There's no doubt about that. That otherwise, God would not have been so pleased with him that he would choose him and set him aside as a type, even for us down to this generation, as an example and a type that we can learn a lesson from. When things fall apart, start taking names and kicking dragon. Don't wait. 19. If I have seen any perish for want of clothing, or any poor without covering, if they couldn't cover their own bodies, 20, if his loins or his body have not blessed me, and if he were not warmed with the fleece of my sheep. In other words, if I had, it was my sheep that I would make clothing and place it on their backs to keep them warm, to cover them, to make them comfortable. He went all out. He was a very good man. And many might say, well, I don't know, I try to help. Well, he didn't try, he did. He ran his operation about as good as a man could run it by his own description. Verse 21, let me add to that, lest I lead someone as to thinking there was more said than more written than I repeated, is that God knew he was a good man too. God declared that to Satan in the beginning, so I have no qualms about having said that. 21. If I have lifted up my hand against the fatherless, that's to say the orphans, when I saw my help in the gate, when I was a judge, that's what the judgment gate. That's what right at the gate they had a little pavement set aside there, and this is where the seats the elders sit and the cases were brought and were judged. He said, never, never would I look out and try to have a fair justice system. 22, then let my arm fall from my shoulder blade and mine arm be broken from the bone. In other words, that my arm just fall off. If I didn't judge good on the right and the left, as far as that's concerned, let the arm drop, the arm of the law, justice. Then verse 23, as we continue. For destruction from God was a terror to me, and by reason of his highness, I could not endure. I could do none but to do right, knowing that God's justice and His highness knew every move we make here on earth. And the fact that I love pleasing Him. I love pleasing God, and I love doing it His way. Why? He respected God. Listen to me. He respected God enough to know that if you want to be successful in this life and rich with the blessings of God, you're going to do it His way. All other riches will not bring peace of mind nor happiness. Ill-gotten gains will destroy you. Whereas you don't have to apologize for riches if you were honest in gaining them as best you could be. Verse 24. Again, there's nobody perfect. 24. If I have made gold my hope, that's where I put my security, and have said to the fine gold, thou art my confidence. There are some people that do that. They think that their security is in money. Now, money certainly isn't bad if you've earned it, and it is yours, and you have, through trading, business, professionalism, one thing and the other, and with God's blessings, hey, fantastic. God bless you. But don't put your hope in it, your faith. Keep your faith in God, all right? Because many things have a way of fading away rapidly, but never our Father. Verse 25, if I rejoice because my wealth was great and because mine hand had gotten much, if that's what really caused me to rejoice and that's what I considered my happiness, 26, if I beheld the sun when it shined or the moon walking in brightness, this loses a little in the translation. The thought is this. If I were to worship money, or even if I were to worship the stars or the moon, if I were to get some kind of religion going, some heathenistic thing, he said, that would be idolatry. If I worship money or the planets or the stars, that would be idolatry. Now, this is not to say that the Star Bible is not written. The constellations, the zodiac, things placed there for our admonition and to be instructed by. But not to worship. Worship only our Father. That's where the difference comes in. Verse 27. In other words, don't make a religion out of things. Because loving your Father is not a religion, it's a reality, or it had better be if you want His blessings. Enough said. Verse 27. And my heart hath been secretly enticed, or my mouth hath kissed my hand. And boy, does this lose it in the translation. What it really means, if my mind, that's what the heart is, it's your intellect, if I had secretly been enticed by idolatry and or my mouth hath kissed my hand, we have a thing today like I'll blow you a kiss. Mwah. That's I hope nobody got hurt. But anyway, that's what the saying means, believe it or not, is that he said, if I had blown a kiss to them, meaning really loved idolatry. Got it? Okay, that's the weighty part. 28. This also were an iniquity to be punished by the judge, for I shall have denied the God that is above. If I were to do that, if I were to worship those things, if I were to blow a kiss to the moon, the stars, or the star goddess, then I would have denied Almighty God, because His instructions are, thou shalt place no other gods before me. And He meant it. That's A number one. You want to break that one? Hey, you've already broken the rest. Forget it. Enjoy the short little stay you're going to have, because you're going to need it. Job is very intelligent, and you're receiving some, really good advice through his goodness, setting the example, then he was so very pleasing to God. What better example to follow than the tracks or the footprints of one that did please God, if that were possible that you could? 29. If I rejoiced at the destruction of him that hated me, or lifted up myself when evil found him. In other words, he told us earlier to be able to kick the fangs out of one that would harm the loved ones, but at the same time, don't rejoice over it. Okay? Now, it's one thing to take names and kick dragon, but don't rejoice over the poor sucker that got sucked in by him. All right? That's God, I think I can simplify this, and perhaps it's an oversimplification, simply by saying, don't be an I told you so. That God doesn't particularly care for that I told you so after the poor rascal is already down at the bottom of the depths, because there's just one wit's difference between you and he. You saw the light a little earlier, or you might have been there with him. So this is where Christianity can really be confusing to some. For you are instructed, you must bring about capital punishment. Capital punishment is not murder. Capital punishment is simply sending a murderer, that is to say, someone that premeditated a criminal homicide, to the Father for the supreme judgment now. That's what God wanted. But you shouldn't rejoice over it. And this is, but you throw in a little like turn the other cheek here and there, which in rightly dividing the word of God is instructions by Jesus Christ when he sends you forth to teach. That doesn't mean that if someone beats you up that you're supposed to turn the other cheek. Now, if you were teaching someone and you could not discern how well they were following your thought and you lost them and they got so angry at you that they popped you, then turn the other cheek. It's your fault. You should have better discernment of how someone is listening by simply the way the questions they ask, or by facial expression or their eyes. Know when to put up and when to shut up. But never rejoice because someone has been bitten by Satan himself. God doesn't like it. Verse 30. I fear that I leave that, I say that, and then the discipline that is within me says, did you teach that properly, whereby people understand they must practice and discipline themselves to know when and where? All right, think about it. Verse 30. Neither have I suffered my mouth to sin by wishing a curse to his soul. Just say, God's will be done. That's kind of, understand here, it doesn't say his body. Your main concern, if you're mature enough in God's word, these flesh bodies all are going, just like they were all produced in the womb, they're all going to end in death. But what dwells within that body that is eternal? I hope you noticed it said his soul. All right. By wishing a curse to a soul. Don't do that. You may want to work his body over a little bit if he deserves it. But don't wish a curse upon a soul, because our position is that we are to try to convert souls. Because souls are the inner man, the spiritual man, that is eternal if they should choose correctly. Verse 31. If the men of my tabernacle said not, tabernacle means his own house, all right? That's his servants, his family, so forth. If the men of, and this means both men and women, all right? No gender involved here necessarily. If the men of my tabernacle said not, oh, that we had of his flesh, we cannot be satisfied. This is Well, it's translated poorly. It isn't that we would like to rip his skin off. It's that if the people of your house, if you have taken good care of them, then they certainly would eat until they were satisfied. The word satisfied are, naturally, as it is translated here into the English, we cannot be satisfied. Rather, they are if the master has done properly, okay? 32, the stranger did not lodge in the street. I never let anybody sleep in the street. I brought him inside my gates, but I opened my doors to the traveler. So here we see that he's really good. And even the people that worked for him, with him, and his family loved him very much, all right? They had plenty to eat in their body, flesh. 33, if I covered my transgressions as Adam, I would like to start this, have I ever covered my transgressions as Adam by hiding mine iniquity in my bosom? The answer is, of course not. And the reason he's popping them with this, have I ever, basically. Have you ever seen? Not one time did any of the three out of all these 30-something chapters of yakety, yakety, yak, ratchet jaws, have they nailed down one specific sin that Job was guilty of. Not one. He didn't hide it. He didn't have to because he had none. 34. Did I fear a great multitude? Or did the contempt of families terrify me that I kept silent or went not out of the door? Did people ever gossip about me so bad in the community and bring contempt upon my name that I couldn't walk out among them and even to the gate and take my judgment seat? No way. Nobody said anything bad against Job. They were quiet when Job approached. They listened to his words of wisdom. They didn't gossip about Job because he didn't do anything to be gossiped about. 35, oh, that one would hear me. If just one of you three could understand what I'm saying. Behold, my desire is that the Almighty would answer me and that mine adversary had written a book. Boy, here he comes pretty close. Who is the adversary? Satan, of course. And Satan did write the book. He's in the book. And that's the lesson for you to learn from this great book of Job, is that Satan is always ready. He is your adversary. He's the accuser of you and your faults, always has been, is still in heaven accusing. Revelation 12, 36, verse 36. Surely I would take it upon my shoulder and bind it as a crown to me. If that were my desire, and if God would answer me and give that answer and back up what I say, he would bind it as a signet of truth about him. Why? Because he knows he's innocent. 37. I would declare unto him the number of my steps. As a prince would I go near unto him. I would plead the record of my life. How about you? Would you like to plead the record of your life directly with God? You know something, you're going to, whether you want to or not. That's what judgment is all about. Anything that you are going to be ashamed of bringing up before him, if I were you, I would repent of it so that it isn't brought up. Because he doesn't bring up things that have been repented of. 38. If my land cry against me, or that the furrows likewise thereof complain. In other words, even my cultivated land, the seed beds that I prepared, 39. If I have eaten the fruits thereof without money or have caused the owners thereof to lose their life, if in all my advance holdings and sharecroppers and this, that, and the other that worked around, did I ever take one apple from a tree and eat it without paying for it, making it right? Now, the word apple is not in the manuscripts, and I simply utilize it as a, he always paid his way. 40. If were that to be the case, 40, let thistles grow instead of wheat, and cockle instead of barley. The words of Job are ended. It is amazing, but you must realize that as we go into the extension of Job into the elect's life today, let the cockles be tares, and let the tares grow among you, but whatever you do, as it is written in Matthew chapter 13, be aware of the tares and know who their father is. For the same adversary forementioned by Job in a lesser form, but making Satan no lesser an office of adversary, because Job was omitting Satan as the troublemaker of his life, though he was. I suppose that God blinded Job to a certain point whereby you could see the ridiculous state of mind that he was in, whereby you will never allow Satan to slip up on you. I mean, they're blaming everybody under the sun, but who the blame belongs to? Satan. And naturally, through the tares come the Kenites, and they're enemies of today even. Kenites is a Hebrew word that simply means sons of Cain. And when you read Matthew chapter 13, the parable of the sower, which Jesus said, you'll either understand this parable or you'll never understand any of my parables, period. So it's important that you know the tares. That's why that it is written also that the only two churches that pleased Christ in the great book of Revelation in chapters 2 and 3 was Smyrna and Philadelphia, because they know who those were that claimed to be of our brother Judah and were liars. I want to go one verse in the next chapter, and then we're going to stop today, preparing the seedbed of your mind to get ready to hear another party, finally at last. The three friends are not going to have anything else to say. But we've got a young person now that shows up on the scene. He's not an elder. He's a young person. Let's introduce him. Chapter 32, verse 1. So these three men ceased to answer Job because he was righteous in his own eyes. Well, we didn't quite get him introduced, so we'll go another verse. I want you to note, and you might underline there, in his own eyes. That could be almost a slam at someone, but that's exactly how those three felt about him, though he was also righteous in God's eyes and how pleased God was with him. Verse 2, then was kindled the wrath of Elihu, the son of Barachel, the Buzite, of the kindred of Ram. Against Job was his wrath kindled, because he justified himself rather than God. Got a little somewhat to do. Now, what we've got here is he's kin. He's the nephew, basically, of Abraham. And he has very patiently, being a youth, kept his mouth shut until the elders finished talking. But he's got something to say. And it will be refreshing, and it will be interesting for you to match minds with him to see, well, has God really touched him and blessed him, or is he going to end up like the three? It'll be interesting. Don't miss that, because it's a lesson for you in discernment, both physical discernment as far as men go and spiritual discernment as far as God goes. I would say this to you. I don't care the age of a person. The one entity that you want to pay attention to is your father, not traditions of men. Don't ever let a new face, a new thing pull you to one side, however fresh it may seem. Analyze it. Take it apart spiritually. Look at the pieces. Put it back together. See how it reacts in comparison, don't you miss this, in comparison to the plan of God. If it doesn't fit, throw it away. All right? That may sound a little cruel and direct, but it had better be for you if you want God's blessings, because there is only one Father, Emmanuel, God with us. And I tell you, if you want to be successful and have peace of mind, I would advise you to be pleasing to him as Job was. I'm not setting any set of standards here. You don't have to be as perfect as Job was to please God. You just have to try and be sincere. Be pleasing to him. And let all your discernment, if you are wise, analyze all men very carefully before you listen without applying the yardstick of the golden rule, God's word, to what it is they say. This man or any other man. All right, bless your heart. You listen a moment. Don't miss the next lecture. Won't you please? The book of Deuteronomy. The law was given as our schoolmaster. Have you been to school on God's word? Certainly one way to go there is to study the book of Deuteronomy. Probably the most exciting thing that Deuteronomy has to offer for you is that great song of Moses, that those that overcome the false Messiah in the end generation will be singing. The law itself being the schoolmaster that keeps us out of trouble in these flesh bodies. Again, an education in taming that part of you that oftentimes needs taming through the old schoolmaster, that great book, Deuteronomy, the law, and its set ways of keeping you from harm's way even in this generation. You're going to enjoy it. All right, there we are back again. The 800 number, please, 1-800-643-4645. That number is good from Puerto Rico, throughout the U.S., Alaska, Hawaii, all over Canada. If the Spirit moves and you have a question, you share it. Once you do that, please never ask a question about a particular denomination, individual, or organization. Let's just teach God's word chapter by chapter, verse by verse. Let those old chips fall wherever they may. They're very healing, correcting, and rewarding. And you will always, as a teacher or as a person, man, woman, or child of God, you will always be successful teaching God's word. You go out and trying to hammer man's word to people, and you might flub up. You won't be too popular, I'll guarantee you that. Well, I won't say that. Some people can take man's word and be very popular for a short spurt, and then they kind of, that's it. Just a little passing thing. God's word is forever. Why not be wise and choose it to teach chapter by chapter and verse by verse? Okay, those of you that listen by shortwave around the world, your announcer at the end of the hour will give you our mailing address. You got a prayer request. You don't need the number. You don't need an address. You just need to talk to him. That's what prayer is talking to him. He knows what you're thinking right now. So petition him if you must. I would advise that you repent and let him know that you love him, for he indeed loves you. May not love what you're doing, but he does love you. Father, around the globe we come, we ask that you lead, guide, direct, Father, touch in Yeshua's precious name, Father, heal. Amen, amen. Okay, let's get into some questions here. RD from Texas. I enjoyed the teaching very much. It's if Satan and the angels are chained in heaven, but their spirits roam the earth, how do they influence mankind? Do they through our thoughts? Of course, a thought process. only their spirit can roam the earth, and they're called evil spirits. Some people like to call them demons, but I prefer evil spirits, for that's what the manuscripts call them. They are supernatural in the sense that they're not mere mortal people. They're very intelligent because they have total recall as far as, whereas man, mortal man, can only use about 10% of his thought process, they have 100%. And they know your weaknesses. They have that ability. They can take advantage of you. So though they are physically, always remember this, for every negative there is a positive. The positive is the Holy Spirit. They are the evil spirit, the opposite. Make sure which spirit you follow. Donna from New Jersey. Recently, I was beat up by two men. As Christians, are we supposed to turn the other cheek? I'm having a hard time trying to figure out what I should do about this. Well, Donna, I cannot imagine how you could be beat up by two men without a Christian should go straight to the police and report it and get a restraining order against them. And don't ever let someone break into your home and beat you up. Your home is your castle. You protect it. You may be a Christian, but men that beat on women are not Christians. I said men that beat on women are not Christians. So you can do them just about however the law allows. All right? They're heathen of the lowest type. They're cur dogs. Treat them like one. Jerk their fangs if you have to. If you're a man and you catch a man beating a woman, be careful, obey the law, all right? I have to say that. But I cannot imagine, Donna, you allowing two men to beat you and not having reported them or something else. There must be a lot more to it. No, don't you dare turn the other cheek. Don't you ever let that happen again. God wants Christians to stand up and make a difference. You can't make a difference nor have people's respect if you let people beat you around. Put a stop to it. Robert from Arkansas, in Matthew 24:40, when it says that one shall be taken and the other left, what does this mean? Well, what's the subject and the object? The subject is the appearance of Antichrist, and Christ's main teaching is let no man deceive you, especially Satan, when he comes as the spurious Messiah. Because he said, you may be on the housetop, and woe to those that are with child, meaning that jump into bed with him and are impregnated with the mark of the beast. I'm speaking spiritually now. Don't anybody get nervous. He said, if they tell you Christ is in the desert or he's here, don't believe it, don't go, because he isn't. Why? As long as we're in the flesh, the true Christ hasn't returned. And the one that pops out, what happens at the seventh trump when Christ, the true Christ, comes? All of us. In other words, both of them would have been changed instantly. Not just one. Both would have been changed instantly into a spiritual body. But just one was taken. Meaning what? The subject is Antichrist, taken by Antichrist. So when you hear some preacher said, oh, Jesus, I want to be the first to go, he's talking to the false Christ and shows his ignorance of the manuscripts. Be very careful. I think that's common sense. And common sense, which is like horse sense, goes a long way. Because Christ taught in the simplicity of our Father's word, pleasing to him. Follow it. Not man's traditions that will end you up in Satan's bed. Winston from Florida. In Revelation, you talked about the new song the children would sing was the song of Moses. Well, in the 15th chapter of Revelation, that's what it's called. And found in Deuteronomy 32. That is known as the song of Moses. How did you determine that it was this one and not the one in Exodus? 15. Because the one in Exodus 15 is the song of Moses and the congregation, and the song of Miriam. It's not the song of Moses. That's why, okay? Your companion Bible, if you will go to Exodus 15, as well as Deuteronomy 32, and as well as Revelation 15, you will be helped a great deal. Mary from Tennessee. Question, with Job being a type of the elect in his trial, also a type with the three friends accusing him of sin, what can you expound on to enlighten me of the trials for the elect? Well, you have the types there. When you teach the truth, if you're not very good at planting seeds and knowing when to shut your mouth, then you might be persecuted by people for teaching the truth. Why? They don't know what you're talking about. And they will persecute you. They won't believe you. They won't believe the truth, nor will they accept the truth. All in one bundle. So you have to use wisdom to know how to deal it out. That's one of the ways. And something else, if you think persecuted, wait until the false Christ appears on the scene and you say it's not him when they think it's Jesus. You say something against him and they're going to be hard to handle if you don't allow God to lead you. Is the false prophet a separate entity from Satan? Will he be born of woman or a fallen angel? Please explain and document. It's Satan. The false prophet is only one of the roles of Satan as he takes his stand as the spurious Messiah in Revelation chapter 13, verse 11. Read it carefully. Horns like the Lamb of God, only the voice of the dragon, meaning the spurious Messiah. Revelation 13, verse 11. Glenda from South Carolina, excuse me. After telling a friend that Jesus was quoting Psalms 22 from the cross, she asked me why David had said, my God, why hast thou forsaken me? I told her I really wasn't sure. And speculated that David was either referring to himself or it was his own perception of what was happening. Well, it's what was happening to David, all right? And then the Holy Spirit takes over and it's turned to prophecy. But David was having a tough time right there, and I'm sure that's kind of the way he felt. He loved Saul. Marge from California. I was married for 12 years. And most all of the 12, my husband was unfaithful. We've been divorced for almost a year now, and I've found someone at church that makes me happy. Is it okay to remarry? My mom says I either have to be lonely or reconcile with my husband. What is right? What did God create man and a woman? Why did God create woman as he had told Adam? For a helpmate. And the two became one flesh. This is why divorce is so painful. But it sounds like you were married and your husband wasn't. Okay, that unfortunately is many times the case. I believe, I know of a certainty that Jesus Christ paid a price on the cross, that all sins laid upon him except one, and it's not divorce, can be laid upon that cross and washed as white as snow, forgiven and forgotten, and you then can continue being a whole in remarriage. I know that many ministers will disagree with that, but I'm sorry, there are just many ministers that are uneducated truly in the word, the manuscripts. They only go by traditions of men, making second-class citizens. True Christianity sets you free. It doesn't put you in chains. Now, the advice your mother gave you, bless her heart, telling you you must be lonely Have you ever heard of a really lonely Christian? A Christian that had to be lonely? Some may choose that. It's fine. But Christians are supposed to be happy and fulfilled. So that should tell you there's something wrong with my mother's advice. As Jesus would say, you totally repent of all your sins that you may have added into the marriage that caused it to be not good. And ask for complete forgiveness. And then go in peace and sin no more and be happy. Christians should be happy. Don't listen to some dude that would tell you they shouldn't. Dan from Tennessee. Am I correct in believing that Lucifer, Satan, and the serpent all mean the same thing? Well, they're different names of the same person. They don't mean the same thing because it is titles for Satan. And have you never, go to Revelation chapter 12, verse 7, and you will hear him called all these names at one time. Or another place, go to Revelation chapter 20, verses 1 and 2, and you'll find those all under one title. Perry from article, Perry from California. Is the 1,000-year reign in our time or God's time? The 1,000-year reign for us is 1,000 years. In God's time, it is one day called the Lord's Day. The Lord's Day is the millennium, which is written of in Revelation chapter 20, as well as many other places. To him, it's only one day. It's called the Lord's Day. But to us, in our time, as we go by today, it's 1,000 years long. But as it's written in 2 Peter chapter 3, verses 7 and 8, be not ignorant of this one thing, that 1,000 years of man is one day with God. Don from Washington. I study the Bible with you each weekday at 5 a.m. Well, praise God, it's good to have you with us. I have done so for 2 years and have learned so much. I have a question. Do you know what happens during the tribulation? What forms of misery and so forth will be happening? Boy, it's not going, what kind of tribulation are you talking about? I don't call it misery. I say all it is Satan.

0: Satan trying to play Jesus. Oh, the preaching you will have never heard. Come unto me, all ye that are heavy laden, he will say. And come to me and I will pay off all your debts. You call that misery? It's miserable that many will be deceived by him because of false teachings, that he's come to fly them away. I don't call it misery to get it on. And that's when we get it on. That's when Christ, you see, there are two tribulations, Don. Have you ever read Mark 13? You got the tribulation, I'm sure you have by the way you ask this, of Satan. And then comes the tribulation of Christ. Well, you don't have to worry about the tribulation of Satan because that's when you're going to be a champion. You're going to allow the Holy Spirit to speak through you and you're going to stand up to him and let him know whatever it is the Holy Spirit would have you say, because you're not to premeditate what that is. Again, read Mark 13. Then when Christ's tribulation comes, he's not mad at you. He's proud of you. There's no misery takes place there. For you, Harold from Texas, is it right to repent before and after you sin? God bless you and thank you. Howard, you make me just a little bit suspicious when you say, is it all right to repent before I sin? That sounds a little bit like premeditation, all right? Or you've got a real bad habit like smoking or something like that, and you just do it over and over and over. Well, smoking happens to be a sin to the flesh, all right? So what you do in that case is you don't repent every time. You just say, Lord, I need some help. I need lots of help. I need help to help me protect my health so I can be a better servant. So do it that way. If you repented for it a few times and you've tried it, then get right down there and tell him to help you, all right? And otherwise, a sin, I think you need to know the true definition of repentance, because it'd be pretty difficult to perform true repentance, which means to have a change of mind and a change of heart before the fact would be a little difficult for me to believe, all right? Okay, hope we're good buddies, no problem. Mary from Mississippi. I'm glad you enjoy the programs and that you're learning a great deal. Okay, Deuteronomy 22:5 is my question. When it says a woman must not wear men's clothing nor a man wear women's clothing, would you please explain? Because there have been some misunderstandings about what it means. My sister says that you are not supposed to wear nothing pertaining to a man. Is she right? She's wrong, okay? It means that a woman should never take the part of a man sexually. All right? I'll repeat it. That a woman should never take the part of a man sexually, nor should a man take the part of a woman sexually. Romans chapter 1, read it real carefully. It gives you a better description. I'm out of time. I love you all a lot because you enjoy studying our Father's Word in more depth. But most of all, God loves you for it. Why? It's His letter. He wrote it to you. So enjoy it. Won't you do that? We're brought to you by your tithes and offerings. If we have helped you, help us keep coming to you. Won't you do that? Bless God. He will always bless you. This is most important, though, that you stay in His Word every day in it. Every day is a good day, even with trouble. You know why? Jesus Yeshua, He is the living Word.
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Genesis 1:46, the first six chapters in God's Word. The world that was. Did you realize there was a world age before this one? Same old world, different age. The creation itself. When were the races created? You see, all the races were created separately, and you'll find that documented in these particular CDs. How and what was the sin in the garden? It will be discussed in this series also. This is a must for the serious Bible scholar, for if you do not understand how it was in the beginning, you certainly will never understand the end. I think you will find this series very rewarding and certainly will answer questions that no doubt you have always wondered about. Genesis 1:46. Hey, I know you're going to enjoy this series.

0: 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Wisdom is understanding God's Word. Pastor Murray's unique teaching approach brings God's Word alive with meaning as he takes you on a chapter-by-chapter, verse-by-verse study of God's letter to you, the Bible. And now, here is Pastor Dennis Murray.
1: Good day to you. God bless you. Welcome to Shepherd's Chapel. Welcome to this Family Bible Study Hour. Ready to get back into our Father's Word here at the chapel? We've got a communion special for you today. And if you didn't notice the crawl that we published on the program preceding this one in the same time slot in our last lecture, you might, if you don't have the sacraments together, please, we invite you to get your sacraments together at this time. And any red wine will do for the blood of Christ, symbolically. Grape juice is fine. If you don't have either of those, water is okay. It's symbolic. And for the bread, a piece of soda cracker will suffice. If you don't have a soda cracker, any type of bread. The bread also is symbolic of the body of Jesus Christ. I do encourage you to take communion with us today, even if you don't have wine or grape juice available. If all you have is water, use the water. You see, partaking of the Lord's table is the closest communion, and that's the reason for the title communion service. It brings you into close communion with your Heavenly Father. So with that, we're going to announcement. We'll get into today's message concerning the Feast of Tabernacles. And I want to start off by asking you a couple questions. Do you ever feel like the ways of the world are closing in around you? Does it seem like that the wicked and the evil in the world prevails over those who try and do good for the most part? Do you have trouble finding comfort and peace and a sense of well-being with the national and world events such as they are? You know, if we try and live through this flesh life outside of the protection of our Heavenly Father, these feelings can become overwhelming. And imagine how Israel felt when they first came out of Egypt. They left behind their homes. They left behind, for the most part, everything that they had known for the last 400 years, the length of their captivity in Egypt. And you know, I believe that God knew the feelings that the people of Israel had. Feelings a little bit of uncertainty, not knowing where they're going, although he had prepared them and told them that the land

0: that he had promised their ancestors was a land that flowed with milk and honey. But as they made their way out of Egypt, the first place of encampment was called Succoth, and it is a place that is a very special place to our Heavenly Father, and he instructed the children of Israel to make booths. They were instructed to take branches from trees and form a hut, if you will. Was it much? No, they weren't much, but it was some protection from the elements as well as wild beast that might be passing by. I think as importantly as the previous two, it was a visual reality to the people that our Heavenly Father provided for them, and that he was going to be with them and protect them. That overcomes those feelings of no peace, no sense of calm. It calms us down to be able to have that place to go into. So with that introduction, I'd like to start today in Exodus chapter 12, verse 18. We ask that word of wisdom in Yeshua's precious name. As always, Father, we ask you to open eyes, open ears this day. Let's pick it up today, Exodus chapter 12, verse 18. In the first month, on the Hebrew calendar, of course, Abib, on the 14th day of the month, at even, ye shall eat unleavened bread until the 1 and 20th day of the month at even, at sundown. Now, the 14th day of the month at evening, the sundown, in other words, as you know, was the beginning of the Passover. And, of course, that was in the time of Moses, and up until the birth, the crucifixion of Christ on the cross. But he became our Passover, 1 Corinthians chapter 5, verses 6 and 7. These days following the 14th day, the 15th day on the Hebrew calendar was the Passover, you had a seven-day feast in the Hebrew tongue called Matzah, which was the feast of unleavened bread. Verse 19, 7 days shall there be no leaven found in your houses. For whosoever eateth that which is leavened, even that soul shall be cut off, that means destroyed or consumed, from the congregation of Israel, whether he be a stranger or born in the land. A stranger meaning a foreigner that was sojourning or residing with the people of Israel, or one born of the tribes of Israel. Applied to everyone. Verse 20. Ye shall eat nothing leavened. In all your habitations shall ye eat unleavened bread. And of course, bread today, our bread of life, is Jesus Christ. Leaven, of course, in the New Testament, a type for sin. In Matthew chapter 16, verse 12, documents that leaven is a type for sin. You remember the teaching in the New Testament also of Christ, that the leaven, he warned his disciples of the leaven of the Pharisees and the scribes, and of course that leaven was their doctrine. And a little false doctrine spreads through the church, just like leaven spreads through the loaf of bread. Verse 21. Then Moses called for all the elders of Israel, and said unto them, draw out and take you a lamb according to your families, and kill the Passover. Not Easter, not Ishtar. The word Easter appears one time in the book of Acts, and it's a bad translation. It should have been translated Passover. Now, this draw out a lamb according to your families, I think this has a reference to verse 4 in this same chapter. We didn't cover that, but their instructions were given for if a family were too small to have a Passover lamb. By the way, a kid of the goats was okay as well if you didn't have a lamb for the Passover. But a family of 10 could consume one lamb or one kid of the goats. So if you had, in other words, two neighbors, and there were five members in one family and four members in the other family, they could kill one goat or a kid of the goats or one lamb and share the Passover. Verse 22, and ye shall take a bunch of hyssop, hyssop known for its cleansing and its detergent properties, and dip it in the blood that is in the basin, the blood of the Passover lamb, of course, is what we're talking about, and strike the lintel and the two side posts with the blood that is in the basin. And none of you shall go out at the door of his house until the morning, until the light of the next day. Now, what the people of Israel were doing was marking their door, their home, with the blood of the Passover lamb so that the death angel would pass over. You see, the final plague, the death of the firstborn, was about to occur. And that's why the reason for the Passover was given, the instruction, the blood of the lamb would protect the home from the death angel. Just as the blood of the lamb today, and I'm referring to Jesus Christ, protects us from the death angel today. Verse 23, for the Lord will pass through to smite the Egyptians, and when he seeth the blood upon the lintel, the doorpost, and on the two side posts, the Lord will pass over the door, thus the name Passover, and will not suffer or allow the destroyer to come in unto your houses to smite you. The intent was that the firstborn of every Egyptian would die that night, not the people of Israel. Verse 24, and ye shall observe this thing for an ordinance to thee and to thy sons forever. Why? And it shall come to pass when you become to the land which the Lord will give you, according as he hath promised that ye shall keep this service. And this was to be perpetual, ongoing, generation to generation. And it shall come to pass when your children shall say unto you, what mean ye by this service? What does all this mean? And you know, it's important today for parents to teach their children, the truth about Passover, not Ishtar, not Easter, which is a pagan spring orgy festival, quick like a bunny, egg symbolic of fertility, hide the eggs in the groves, rolling the eggs around. That has crept in to become one of the most religious holidays in Christianity. And it's the origin of it is a pagan spring orgy. Now, Passover, you want to teach your children not only how to celebrate Passover, but why we celebrate the Passover. And that is the fact that God brought our ancestors out of the land of Egypt, out of bondage. He loved his children so much that he gave his only begotten son who paid the price on the cross so that the blood protects us from the death angel today. 27. That ye shall say, it is the sacrifice. When your children ask you, what does this mean, what you're doing? That ye shall say, it is the sacrifice of the Lord's Passover, who passed over the houses of the children of Israel in Egypt, when he smote the Egyptians and delivered our houses, and the people bowed the head and worshipped. Teach your children the truth of Passover, and they will grow to love the Lord and to revere him and worship him as well. And the children of Israel went away and did as the Lord had commanded. Moses and Aaron, so did they. They followed God's command, as we do our best to do today. 29. And it came to pass that at midnight the Lord smote all the firstborn in the land of Egypt, from the firstborn of Pharaoh that sat on his throne unto the firstborn of the captive that was in the dungeon, and all the firstborn of the cattle. It applied to their livestock as well. But from the highest in the society, the Pharaoh, the king, to the lowest in their society, he who was in jail, the firstborn was struck dead. And Pharaoh rose up in the night, a sense of urgency. He didn't wait till morning. He and all his servants and all the Egyptians, and there was a great cry in Egypt, for there was not a house where there was not one dead. Every family affected. Can you imagine how they felt? Verse 31, and he, this being Pharaoh, the king, called for Moses and Aaron by night, and said, rise up and get ye forth from among my people, both ye and the children of Israel, and go serve the Lord as ye have said. Verse 32, also take your flocks and your herds as ye have said, and be gone, and bless me also. No conditions placed on their leaving. You know, the first occurrence where Moses went to Pharaoh in Exodus chapter 5, verse 1, and he demanded of Pharaoh, let my people go. And what was Pharaoh's response at that time? You know, I don't believe I know Yahweh, your God. Get back to work. Now he's urging the people of Israel to leave. Verse 33. And the Egyptians were urgent upon the people, upon Israel, and that they might send them out of the land in haste, for they said, we be all dead men. We'll all be dead if Israel doesn't leave, is what they were thinking. And the people took their dough, the Israelites, before it was leavened, their kneading troughs being bound up in their clothes upon their shoulders. No time to wait on the bread to rise after adding leaven to it. And besides that, it was God's instruction, 7 days after the Passover, you'll have no leaven in your homes. And the children of Israel did according to the word of Moses, and they borrowed or asked of the Egyptians jewels of silver and jewels of gold and raiment. And after 400 years of forced labor, the Egyptians certainly owed the people of Israel. And the Lord gave the people favor in the sight of the Egyptians, so that they lent unto them such things as they required, and they spoiled the Egyptians. Verse 37, and the children of Israel journeyed from Ramesses, Ramesses being Pharaoh's capital at this time, to Succoth, about 600,000 on foot that were men beside children. Succoth, again, if you translate it rather than transliterate it in the Hebrew into English, is booths. And again, they were instructed to take branches and make a dwelling place that they could go into. It was also a visual sign or symbol of God's protection. 600,000 in Numbers chapter 1, verse 46, after the first numbering of Israel, they were numbered 603,550 fighting men. You add to that their wives, their children, and the elderly, I estimate that the population of Israel at this time near 2.1 million people. Verse 38. And a mixed multitude, this being people that had married Israelites who had married Egyptians, is what the mixed multitude is, went up also with them, and flocks and herds, even very much cattle, as promised they would prosper even in captivity. 39, and they baked unleavened cakes of the dough which they brought forth out of Egypt, for it was not leavened, because they were thrust out of Egypt in a hurry, and could not tarry, neither had they prepared for themselves any victual. And ultimately they would be prepared food by our Heavenly Father, the manna. You know, this Sukkoth, very important to our Father. Turn with me to Leviticus chapter 23. God instructed that a feast be held each year to commemorate Sukkoth. And it's translated into the English Feast of Tabernacles, but it is indeed Sukkoth in the Hebrew language. Turn with me again, Leviticus 23, verse 33, and it reads, "And the Lord spake unto Moses, saying," verse 34, "Speak unto the children of Israel, saying, the 15th day of this 7th month shall be the Feast of Tabernacles," Sukkoth in the Hebrew language, "for 7 days unto the Lord." Now, the 7th month on the Hebrew calendar, called Tisri, it was a very special month. It began, the first day of Tisri was a feast, the Feast of Trumps. Then on the 10th of Tisri, you had the Day of Atonement. That was the day that the high priest took the blood of a bull and the blood of a goat, a lamb, if you will, into the Holy of Holies and sought an atonement for all the sins that had gone unatoned for throughout the year. And then the 15th of Tisri, a 7-day feast, the Feast of Tabernacles. And then the day following it, you had one last feast to close out the festal cycle for the year. But at the Feast of Tabernacles, you see, it was a time of harvest. And it was a time that there was much joy in Israel because the people it was time to enjoy the fruits of their labors. Verse 35, "On the first day shall be an holy convocation. Ye shall do no servile work therein," this being a Sabbath day. And of course, what did they do on the Sabbath? Well, as God instructed them, the priests were to read the law to the people. Verse 36, 7 days ye shall offer an offering made by fire unto the Lord. On the 8th day, the day following the Feast of Tabernacles, shall be an holy convocation, a Sabbath, unto you. And ye shall offer an offering made by fire unto the Lord. It is a solemn assembly. And ye shall do no servile work therein, a day of restraint. Verse 37, these are the feasts of the Lord. And this is going all the way back to the beginning of chapter 23, which of course began with the Passover being the first Sabbath, followed by the Feast of Unleavened Bread. These are the feasts of the Lord, which ye shall proclaim to be holy convocations, to offer an offering made by fire unto the Lord, a burnt offering and a meat offering, a sacrifice and drink offering, everything upon his day. And the seasons and of the feast, I think, to remind the people of Israel of their obligation to sacrifice to the Lord. 38, beside or in addition to the Sabbaths of the Lord, the sacrifices assigned to the Sabbaths, in other words, and beside your gifts, and beside all your vows, and beside all your freewill offerings, which you give unto the Lord, dedicatory gifts, first fruits, tithes, the heave offerings, all of these, the sacrifices of the feast were to be given in addition to the ones I just mentioned. 39, also in the 15th day of the 7th month, when ye have gathered in the fruit of the land, the harvest has been completed, ye shall keep a feast unto the Lord 7 days. On the first day shall be a Sabbath, and on the 8th day shall also be a Sabbath. Verse 40, And you shall take you on the first day the boughs of goodly trees, branches of palm trees, and the boughs of thick trees, and willows of the brook, and ye shall rejoice before the Lord your God 7 days, a time of joy among the people of Israel. And the reason that God assigned the Feast of Tabernacles, Sukkoth, was for the people to remember that they were brought out of Egypt not by their own power, but by God's power, and that he took care of them through that time that they were in the wilderness. He takes care of his children even unto this day. 41, and ye shall keep it a feast unto the Lord 7 days in the year. It shall be a statute forever in your generations, throughout your generations. Ye shall celebrate it in the seventh month. Not seventh month again being Tishri on the Hebrew calendar. 42, ye shall dwell in booths 7 days. All that are Israelites born shall dwell in booths. Again, to remind the people of God's protecting hand over them. And you know what? He has a protecting hand over his children today. More on that as we work our way through this lesson. Verse 43, that your generations, that your children may know that I, the Lord speaking, made the children of Israel to dwell in booths when I brought them out of the land of Egypt. I am the Lord your God. A cloud by day and a pillar of fire by night, and the booths protecting his children. 44, and Moses declared unto the children of Israel the feast of the Lord. Well, now, you know, a lot has happened since those times. Today, for example, are you going to wait around for the Day of Atonement to ask God for forgiveness of your sins? Of course not. You should do that every day if you sin every day. And of course, it's the blood of Jesus Christ that we wash those sins in today, not the blood of a bull or a ram. Well, are we going to sacrifice a few animals to the Lord today? Of course not. He doesn't want our offerings, our sacrifice of animals. Blood ordinances were nailed to the cross along with Jesus Christ. He became that sacrifice for one and all time. You know, the people of Israel didn't do a very good job of following God's instructions for the most part. Turn with me to Nehemiah chapter 8. Didn't do a very good job of following his instructions, and that's why they ended up going into captivity. And Nehemiah chapter 8, to kind of bring you up, there was a king of Persia by the name of Cyrus. And he set the people of Israel free, particularly the people of Judah, to return to Jerusalem. And at this point in time, where we're going to pick it up, they've returned to Jerusalem and they've rebuilt the wall around the city. Now that wall around the city, what was the purpose of it? It was to protect them from enemies. They realized, though, that there was another wall that they were missing, even though they had rebuilt the physical wall, that wall of protection, of course, our Heavenly Father. With that, let's pick it up, chapter 8, verse 1. And all the people gathered themselves together as one man into the street, this being an open space, not literally a street. That was before the water gate. And they spake unto Ezra the scribe to bring the book of the law of Moses. Now, Ezra was not only a scribe, we're going to learn that he was a priest as well. And note, the people requested that the book of Moses, of the law of Moses, be brought out. No doubt the people of Judah and feeling thankful that the Lord had brought them out of captivity to the Babylonians, and also thankful for returning home and building the wall. But they asked him to bring out the law, the book of the law of Moses, which the Lord had commanded to Israel. And you know, it was disobedience to the commands of the Lord that wound them up in captivity to the Babylonians. I think they're thinking, you know, we need to obey the law of God. And of course, to obey the law of God, you have to know the law of God. Verse 2. And Ezra the priest brought the law before the congregation, both of men and women, and all that could hear with understanding, upon the first day of the seventh month. And the first day of the seventh month, as I mentioned in the previous scripture, was the Feast of Trumps. And it was the duty of the priest, most on the holy convocations of the Israelites could not read. And again, it was the duty of the priest and the Levites to read the law to the people and teach them. And notice that they that could hear with understanding. You know, there's a big difference between hearing the Word of God and hearing the Word of God with understanding. I think many people today try and understand God's Word, but they read it and they become confused. And that's the reason God promised he would send teachers. Verse 3, and he read therein, this being Ezra, before the street that was before the water gate from the morning until midday, from daylight till noon, before the men and the women, and those that could understand. And the ears of all the people were attentive unto the book of the law. And they weren't hearing anything about Easter eggs, Ishtar, or the traditions of men. They were getting the Word of God straight up from Ezra. And you know, Moses instructed in the law, Deuteronomy chapter 31, verses 11, and 12, 13. Any time that Israel had an ingathering, the law was to be read to the men and women of Israel and to their children, so that their children would learn to revere, to love the Lord and worship him. Verse 4. And Ezra the scribe stood upon a pulpit of wood. This would be a raised platform where the people could see and hear him, which they had made for the purpose. And beside him stood Mattathiah, and Shema, and Ananiah, and Uriah, and Hilkiah, and Maaseiah, on his right hand, and on his left hand Padiah, and Mishael, and Malchiah, and Hashum, and Hashbadana, Zechariah, and Meshulam. Let's see, if we count those priests that were listed there and added Ezra, who's not listed there, the number would be 14. Do you know your biblical math, your biblical numerics well enough to know what the number 14 is? It's deliverance and salvation. And Ezra opened the book of the law of Moses, in the sight of all the people, for he was above all the people on this platform that they had built for the purpose. And when he opened it, all the people stood up. They all stood in reverence to the Lord and to his word. Verse 6. And Ezra blessed the Lord, the great God. And all the people answered, Amen, Amen, which means that is truth, and it's twice for emphasis and great solemnity, with lifting up their hands, and they bowed their heads and worshiped the Lord with their faces to the ground. No doubt they kneeled and then with their faces to the ground. This is a sign of humility, humbling themselves before the Lord, worshiping Yahweh as we do this day. Verse 7. Also Jeshua and Bani and Sherebiah, Yamin, Akub, Shabithai, Hodiah, Maaseiah, Kelita, Azariah, Jozabad, Hanan, Peliah, and the Levites caused the people to understand the law, and the people stood in their place. The people were paying attention and attentive to what they were being taught. Now, don't let this throw you. These listed here are Levites. They're not priests, but that was also a function of the Levites who weren't priests, but those who were capable of teaching the law did so. It was their work, and here they're doing their assigned work and doing it well, instructing the people in the law. And note, they caused the people to understand the law. Again, very important difference of hearing the word and understanding the word. Verse 8. So they read in the book, in the law of God, distinctly. Check this word, distinctly, out. It's parash in the Hebrew, and it means separate and divide. And we are instructed in 2 Timothy chapter 2, verse 15, to rightly divide the word of God so that we can understand it. And gave the sense, sekel in the Hebrew, or intelligence, and caused them to understand the reading. Verse 9. And Nehemiah, which is the Tirshatha, the governor of Jerusalem at this time. Ezra, I believe it was, that led the first group from Babylon into Jerusalem, and then Nehemiah brought a later group, but he was the governor of Jerusalem. And Ezra, the priest, the scribe, and the Levites that taught the people, said unto all the people, this day is holy unto the Lord your God, the Feast of Trumpets, the first of Tisri. Mourn not, nor weep, for all the people wept when they heard the words of the law. And different scholars have different thoughts on why the people were weeping. Many of these people, if you weren't older than 70 years old, you weren't born in Jerusalem or Israel. You were born in the land of Babylon, because that's how long the captivity lasted. So many of the people, I think, are hearing the word of God for the first time. I think many of them are also understanding that we're not doing according to the word of God. But the word should bring joy. It should build the people up. It should edify them. Again, perhaps they were overcome. It had been a while since many of them had heard the word. Verse 10. Then he said unto them, go your way, eat the fat, eat the surplus. Of course, the fat belongs to God. And drink the sweet, and send portions or gifts unto them whom nothing is prepared. In other words, to the poor. For this day is holy unto our Lord, neither be ye sorry, for the joy of the Lord is your strength. I want you to remember that verse. When it seems like the ways of the world are closing in around you, and you're overwhelmed with a sense of distraction from the Lord, the joy of the Lord is your strength. And when you see ungodly decisions being made by our Supreme Court, for example, know that the strength, the joy of the Lord is your strength. Verse 11. So the Levites stilled all the people. They hushed the people, saying, "Hold your peace, for the day is holy, neither be you grieved." Stop weeping. This is a joyous day. Verse 12, "And all the people went their way to eat and to drink and to send portions and to make great mirth." This means joy. "Because they had understood the words that were declared unto them." Understanding the word of God brings joy. I know many of you tried for years to understand God's word and maybe became frustrated even because it just didn't make any sense. But then you found a good teacher, one that could make you understand the word of God, and that brought great joy. Verse 13, "And on the second day were gathered together the chief of the fathers of all the people, the priests and the Levites, unto Ezra the scribe, even to understand the words of the law." The people were hungry, just as people today are hungry as well. They didn't get enough the first day. They wanted more. "And they found written in the law which the Lord had commanded by Moses, that the children of Israel should dwell in booths in the feast of the seventh month," the Feast of Tabernacles, Sukkoth in the Hebrew tongue, "and that they should publish and proclaim in all their cities and in Jerusalem, saying, Go forth unto the mount, and fetch olive branches, and pine branches, and myrtle branches, and palm branches, and branches of thick trees to make booths, as it is written." Those booths that were a visual sign of God's protection, and symbolically telling the people of Israel, it wasn't by your power that you came out of Egypt, it was by your heavenly Father's power. Verse 16, "So the people went forth," and note the repetition of "and" in this verse, that's called a polysyndeton, which adds emphasis to what is being said, "and brought them, and made themselves booths, every one upon the roof of his house, and in their courts, and in the courts of the house of God, and in the street of the water gate, and in the street of the gate of Ephraim." Verse 17, "And all the congregation of them that were come again out of the captivity made booths, and sat under the booths. For since the days of Yeshua, the son of Nun," that's Joshua, "unto that day had not the children of Israel done so, and there was a very great gladness." The word Jesus in the New Testament comes from the same Hebrew word that Joshua is translated from. You see it here, Yeshua, which you hear us refer to Jesus by that name often here at the chapel. But the time of Joshua was around 1443 B.C. The time of Ezra, 420, and Nehemiah, 426 B.C. So we're talking 1,017 years had not the people. And this is not to say that never did the people make booths. This is saying that to the extent that they did at the time of Nehemiah, it had never been done since the days of Joshua. Verse 18, "Also day by day, from the first day unto the last day," the 7 days of the feast, "he read the book of the law of God, and they kept the feast 7 days. And on the eighth day was a solemn assembly according unto the manner." And with that, I want to go to Psalm 73. Psalm 73, we're talking about the sanctuary in Psalm 73. Psalm 73 through 89 is the Leviticus book and concerns the sanctuary. And I want you to think about the sanctuary of God not necessarily as a building, but as a relationship that you have with your heavenly Father. No matter how bad things get, no matter how tough things become in the world, that place you can go and find peace and calm. The psalmist starts out discussing that he almost messed up, and then he discovered the error of his ways. Psalm 73, truly God is good to Israel, even to such as are of a clean heart. Verse 2, but as for me, my feet were almost gone. My steps had well nigh slipped. Occupation of the heart with others causes my error. I was about to make a big mistake, is what the psalmist was saying, outside the sanctuary. For I was envious at the foolish, the arrogant, and the boasters, when I saw the prosperity of the wicked. And it seems like that the wicked always prevail over those who try to do good. I'm almost envious of what they have, their prosperity. And in verses 4 to 12, we have the wicked and their prosperity. For there are no bands in their death, but their strength is firm. They're healthy and fat is their belly, as you could translate this. They are not in trouble as other men. It seems like the wicked never have any problems in life. Neither are they plagued like other men outside the sanctuary. This world today is a good example of outside of God's sanctuary. Take drug pushers, for example. They've always got a nice car. They've always got nice clothes, lots of money. I'm almost envious of them. That's the error of being influenced by the wicked. Verse 6. Therefore pride compassed them about as a chain. They wear their pride almost as an ornament, like a necklace. Violence cover them as a garment. Their eyes stand out with fatness. Their eyes protrude or bulge with prosperity. They have more heart than a heart could wish. Verse 8, they are corrupt and speak wickedly concerning oppression. They speak loftily. They imagine themselves on high, speaking down to everyone else. They set their mouth against the heavens, and that's for God who dwells there. And their tongue walketh through the earth. Therefore his people, God's people, return hither, and waters of a full cup are wrung out to them. Verse 11, and they, these are the apostates, the wicked, say, how doth God know? And is there knowledge in the Most High? For the most part, they don't even believe in God today. Verse 12, behold, these are the ungodly who prosper in the world. They increase in riches. Verses 13 through 16, we see the result of this distraction. Verily, I have cleansed my heart in vain, the wicked say this, and wash my hands in innocency. This is the result of occupation with others' distraction. For all the day long have I been plagued and chastened every morning outside of the sanctuary. Things don't change there. Everything remains the same day to day. Verse 15, if I say I will speak thus, behold, I should offend against the generation of thy children. Verse 16, when I thought to know this, it was too painful for me, affliction and vexation in my eyes. It was too difficult for my eyes, is what this is saying. Now the psalmist realizes the error of his way. If you are messing around with the wicked and evil of the world, I hope you realize the error of your way as well. Verse 17, until I went into the sanctuary of God. Then understood I their end. I understood, and you know, life didn't make sense until I went into the sanctuary, is what the psalmist is saying. And that place that you can go into, and you realize there that it's not prosperity that comes to the wicked and evil, it's ruin that awaits them. Verse 18, surely thou didst set them in slippery places, not on the rock. And don't forget who our rock is, Jesus Christ. Thou castest them down into destruction. It's ruin that awaits them, not prosperity. How are they brought into desolation? As in a moment they are utterly consumed with terrors. And if you ever think that the wicked get ahead, don't ever forget Psalm 37, where you have verse 7, 20, and 34, which I'm summarizing, but it says, wait on the Lord, if you just read those three verses. The wicked are going to go up in fat, like the fat of the lamb on a barbecue grill. Psst, it goes up forever and ever. Verse 34, the righteous have a front row seat to see it. The wicked destroyed. Verse 20, as a dream when one awaketh, so, O Lord, when thou awakest, thou shalt despise their image. And we're going to stop there and go to Hebrews chapter 4. You know, we've been talking about a place to go, a sanctuary when things are tough. And of course, all of this in the Old Testament is good and worthy of study, but I want you to understand where you should go in and rest every day. And that, of course, is in Jesus Christ. Hebrews, chapter 4, verse 1. Let us therefore fear or revere the Lord, lest a promise being left us of entering into his rest, any of you should seem to come short of it. Now, the word rest here is a Greek word I want you to learn today, katapausis. And by Hebraism, it means an abode, much like other Greek words that you're familiar with, mone and meno, which in the book of John are mansions. So and what does abide mean? It means to live with. And that's what you do in these times of trouble, when it seems like the wicked always get ahead, when it seems like there is no peace, when it seems like the wicked prevail over those who try to do right. You live with Christ and the Holy Spirit within you. That is how you survive. Verse 2, for unto us was the gospel preached, as well as unto them. But the word preached did not profit them. Why? Because they didn't believe the word, not being mixed with faith in them that heard it. Verse 3, for we which have believed, note the difference, unbelief and believers, do enter into rest, as he said, as I have sworn in my wrath, if they shall enter into my rest, my abode, although the works were finished from the foundation of the world. This quoting Psalm 95, verse 11. The foundations of the world, a Greek word many of you are familiar with, katabol. For he spake in a certain place of the seventh day on this wise, and God did rest the seventh day from all his works. Verse 5, and in this place again, if they shall enter into my rest, the choice is yours. You can flounder around in the world, the ways of the world, the ways of the wicked, or you can enter into Christ's rest. Seeing therefore it remaineth that some must enter therein, and they to whom it was first preached entered not in because of unbelief. Again, he limiteth a certain day, saying in David, today, after so long a time, as it is said, today ye shall hear his voice, harden not your hearts. So that it's at this time then we're going to bring the sacraments before you. I hope you have them prepared. And I want you to realize that this communion is given to us by our Heavenly Father freely. Now, don't misunderstand me. It was not free. It was an awesome price that Jesus Christ paid on the cross. Do you need a strengthening? Do you need a healing? That's what this communion can do. Do you know someone who needs strengthening and needs a healing? Well, you can do it just as Christ paid the price on the cross in proxy, in intercession for us. You can do the same for a friend or loved one. You know, and with that, we're going to take the communion together on the night that Christ was betrayed. He took the bread, and if you would at this time, take the bread and hold it. And he said, "This is my body, which is broken for you. Take ye and eat ye all of it." Oh, Heavenly Father, we thank you, Father, for taking the stripes, Father, and on that cross and prior to the cross, knowing that we get the healing, Father. We thank you for that in Jesus' precious name. Amen. Soon after, Christ took the cup and he blessed it. And he said, "This is my blood, which is shed for many. Take ye and drink ye all of it." Oh, Heavenly Father, we thank you, Father, for that blood, that precious blood. We know that it was not free, that it was an awesome price paid on that cross, Father. And we thank you that at this time, in taking this communion, we can receive a strengthening and a healing, Father. Be with us, Father, always. We're careful to give you the praise. In Yeshua Jesus' precious name, amen. And I hope that you were able to take communion with us on this broadcast today. And I know that the Father is with you in that communion, that special time, that time that you have with your Heavenly Father. You know, he loves you a great deal. Why? Because you enjoy studying his word. He wants his children to understand his word. That's why the law was read at the Sabbath days by the priests. And, you know, there are so many in this world today that don't take time to study his word. And those of you who do study his word, you're very special to him. I want you to know that. And, you know, why again? Because you take time each day to study his word. And not only study his word, but understand his word and be a doer of his word. It makes his day, and believe me, blessings are going to follow. We are brought to you by your tithes and offerings. If we've helped you, help us keep coming to you. Won't you do that? And to reach out to others who are lost in this world of darkness, others who need to find a teacher so they can understand his word. Most important this, though, you stay in his word every day. Every day in Father's word is a good day. Do you know why? It's because Jesus, Yeshua, he is the living word.
1: 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We invite you to join us for the next in-depth Bible study each weekday at the same time. Thank you for watching today's program, and God bless you.

witness those parameters wherein Christianity defining those things that come from the Word of God. Example, that bitter and sweet water cannot come from the same spring. Well, from God's Word, you should not have both either. The practice of healing brought forth in this book of James. I know you're going to like it. James, that great book of instruction.

0: Welcome to the Shepherd's Chapel Network Family Bible Study Hour with Pastor Dennis Murray. Wisdom is understanding God's Word. Pastor Murray's unique teaching approach brings God's Word alive with meaning as he takes you on a chapter-by-chapter, verse-by-verse study of God's letter to you, the Bible. And now, here is Pastor Dennis Murray.
1: Good day to you. God bless you. Welcome to Shepherd's Chapel. Welcome to this Family Bible Study Hour. Ready to get back into our Father's Word here at the chapel? We invite you to get your Bible and join us if you care to. We'd love to have you. We're going to pick it up today, Numbers chapter 26, verse 23. Come with me to 1452 B.C., and we have the final numbering ordered by God, I will add, of the nation of Israel. And this was a very important numbering as far as the people of Israel were concerned for two reasons. One, God in our last lecture at the end of chapter 25 ordered the nation of Israel to vex or war against the Midianites and the Moabites because they seduced them into idolatry. So they're mustering the troops for those battles against the Midianites and the Moabites. Probably more importantly to the people of Israel, the second reason for this numbering, the number of people determined how much land that tribe was allotted in the promised land. A small number of people, a small amount of land. A large number of people, a large amount of land. You see the importance in the eyes of the people. So we're going to hit the ground running today. Let's ask that word of wisdom in Yeshua's precious name. Father, we ask you to open eyes, open ears. The numbering of Israel, we'll pick it back up with the tribe of Issachar, verse 23. Of the sons of Issachar, after their families, of Tola, if you translate it, means worm, the family of the Tolites, and Pua, the family of the Punites. Pua means a blast. Verse 24, of Jashub, which is the same in the Hebrew language as the word that Job, as in the book of Job, is translated from, the family of the Jashubites, and of Shimron, which means guardianship, the family of the Shimronites, verse 25. These are the families of Issachar, according to those that were numbered of them, 84,300. And of course, a score is 20, so 80 is 60. Then you add the 4,300, 64,300 of the tribe of Issachar, the third largest tribe at this particular time and numbering. Verse 26. Of the sons of Zebulun, another tribe of Israel, after their families of Sered, which means trembling, the family of the Sardites, of Elon. Elon means oak grove. The family of the Elonites, of Jaleel, meaning expectant of God or hoping in God, probably better. The family of the Jaleelites, verse 27. These are the families of the Zebulunites, according to those that were numbered of them, 84,500, 60,500. They numbered some 57,400 at the first numbering in the book of Numbers, chapter 1, where they were 57,400. So they had increased somewhat. I forgot to mention of Issachar, they were numbered 64,300. They were 54,400 in chapter 1, so right at a 10,000 increase. Receive God's blessings, and he will multiply your children to you. If you want God's cursings, walk contrary to him, as it states in Leviticus chapter 26, and he will send wild beasts to rob you of your children. Verse 28, The sons of Joseph, after their families, were Manasseh and Ephraim. And Joseph means literally double fruit. And of course, after Joseph passed away, Jacob, renamed Israel by God, adopted Manasseh and Ephraim, and they became equal to the patriarchs as far as being the heads of tribes of Israel. Verse 29. Of the sons of Manasseh, of Machir. Machir means salesman. I'm not sure what he sold, maybe tents or used camels perhaps. The family of the Machirites, and Machir begat Gilead, and Gilead came the family of the Gileadites, and Gilead means a heap of testimony. Verse 30. These are the sons of Gilead, of Jaazer, the family of the Jaazerites, and Halek, which means portion, the family of the Helekites. And I remind you, the first numbering in chapter 1, we didn't have this breakdown of the family names, the heads of the larger families. It was just the 12 tribes of Israel, period. And the reason for this, again, is that each family, the number of people in that family, determines how much land they got in the promised land. Verse 31, of Azrael, which means the right of God, the family of the Azraelites, and of Shechem, the family of the Shechemites. Shechem, a Hebrew word most of you probably familiar with, it should be translated literally back or shoulder. Verse 32, and of Shemida, which means name of knowing, the family of the Shemidites, and of Hefer, the family of the Heferites. Hefer meaning the Strong's Concordance, a pit of shame. The Smith's Dictionary translated a well. Verse 33, and Zelophehad, the son of Hefer, had no sons, but daughters. And the names of the daughters of Zelophehad were Mala and Noah, which is a feminine form of Noah as in the ark, Hogla, Milcah, and Tirzah. Now, the reason these daughters are introduced here is to prepare us in chapter 27. We're going to have it dealt with and regulations established what happens to the inheritance when a man has no sons, because normally the inheritance would be passed down to the descendants of the man who were male. Now, in the case of the female, you see what happened, and this will be covered in chapter 36. The lands were established to belong to the tribe, not the individual person, and it was to remain the portion or the allotment of land for each tribe forever. You could not sell your inheritance, your land. You could lease out the land for someone else to farm it and have the gain of the produce or the harvest from the land, but you could not sell the land to be permanently held by someone else. And every 50th year, which was called a Jubilee year, everything went back to the way God originally set it up when Israel moved into the promised land. Again, those will be addressed in chapter 27 and 36, verse 34. These are the families of Manasseh, and those that were numbered of them, 52,700. At this numbering, they were 32,200 when they were at Sinai. Now, it's unusual here that Manasseh is listed before Ephraim. You may recall in chapter 2, when we had the four camps of Israel, Ephraim was one of the four standard bearers. Manasseh and Benjamin were under the flag of Ephraim when they went to war. In this case, we have Manasseh listed first, I think because they're being honored, because they're being blessed, and their numbers grew from the period of time that they were at Sinai 38 years later, this numbering as they prepare to enter the promised land, whereas Ephraim, on the other hand, the tribe is diminished in number, verse 35. These are the sons of Ephraim, after their families, of Shulatha, the family of the Shuthalites, of Becher, the family of the Bacrites, of Tahan, the family of the Tahanites. And Shuthidla, in 1 Chronicles chapter 7, verse 20 through 27, we learn that is the line through the seed line through which Joshua, the son of Nun, would come, the one who God would choose to eventually lead Israel into the promised land after the death of Moses. Verse 36. And these are the sons of Shuthila of Eran, the family of the Eranites. Eran means watchful. And actually, this person is also called Edan in the manuscripts, with the Dalith and the Resh in the Hebrew alphabet easily confused. If you have a Strong's Concordance, go to the very beginning of the concordance and you'll have there the list of the Hebrew letters as they appear in the Hebrew alphabet. And you'll see there that the Dalith and the Resh are easily confused, especially by a copyist who's been working all night copying manuscripts. Verse 37. These are the families of the sons of Ephraim, according to those that were numbered of them, 32,500. These are the sons of Joseph after their families. So 32,500. 38 years earlier at Sinai, they were 40,500. So they had diminished considerably, although Ephraim would eventually become the largest of the 10 northern tribes after they came out of captivity to the Assyrian, later settling in Europe and migrating then to the United States. Verse 38. The sons of Benjamin, after their families, of Bela. Bela means to gulp, or can also mean to swallow up your enemies, as someone would gulp or swallow up their enemies. Figuratively, it can mean destruction. The family of the Belites, of Ashbel. Ashbel means flowing. The family of the Ashbelites, of Ahiram, the family of the Ahiramites, verse 39. And Shufam, which means serpent-like, the family of the Shuframites, of Hufram, means protection, the family of the Huframites, verse 40. We're kind of going through these rather quickly today. It's I know this is very dry, but there's some information in here that's beneficial. All of God's scripture is worthy of study and understanding. Verse 40. And the sons of Bela were Ard and Naaman. Of Ard, the family of the Ardites, and of Naaman, the family of the Naamites. And there we have the Benjamites. Verse 41. These are the sons of Benjamin after their families, and they that were numbered of them were 45,600. 45,600 of Benjamin. 38 years earlier at Sinai they numbered but 35,400. So an increase of right at 10,000. 42. These are the sons of Dan, after their families. Of Shuham, called Hushim in Genesis chapter 46, 23, a different person but the same name, the family of the Shuhamites, these are the families of Dan after their families. Verse 43, all the families of the Shuhamites, according to those that were numbered of them, were 84,400. And we only have one family in the tribe of Dan, the only tribe that has but one family. Verse 44, of the children of Asher, after their families, of Jimnah, the family of the Jimnites, of Jesui, the family of the Jesuites, and Beriah, the family of the Berites. Now, all of these family names, by the way, are either grandsons or great-grandsons of Jacob, who God later renamed Israel, with one exception, and that was in verse 36. Eran, also called Edan in the Bible, was the great-great-grandson of Jacob. Verse 45, of the sons of Beriah of Heber, the family of the Heberites, of Malchiel, the family of the Malchielites. Malchiel, a word that many of you are familiar with in the Hebrew language, such as Melchizedek, who is Jesus Christ, the king of the Zadok, the elect of Ezekiel chapter 44. And this you know Malchiel means king. You know El is God, so that literally translated is king of God, probably more appropriately king appointed by God. And the name of the daughter of Asher was Sarah. Woo-hoo for the ladies. We've got a lady named here. And this is not a mistake. Sarah, let me back up. Jacob did have a daughter. Her name was Dinah. And her daughter, Sarah, was to receive an inheritance in the land. And how that worked out, it's subject to speculation. Sarah, I think, probably never married, but she had children because they're having an inheritance in the land. So I guess it's pretty obvious how that worked out, that she had children and wasn't married. But again, yoo-hoo for the ladies. And the reason I make light of that is that oftentimes it seems in God's word that the ladies are slighted and not mentioned by name, and it's rather chauvinistic. Verse 47. These are the families of the sons of Asher, according to those that were numbered of them, who were 53,400. 53,400. They have grown from 41,500 in 38 years. Verse 48. Of the sons of Naphtali, after their families, of Jaziel, the family of the Jazielites, of Guni, the family of the Gunites. Verse 49, of Jezer, the family of the Jezerites, of Shelem, the family of the Shelemites. These are the families of Naphtali, according to their families, and they that were numbered of them were 45,400. 45,400, they were at 53,400, so a decrease of 8,000 in the 38 years. Receive God's blessings, do things His way, your numbers grow, your children are multiplied, don't do things God's way, you're cursed, as it states in Leviticus chapter 26, I believe it's verse 22, that if you walk contrary to God, he will rob you of your children. Verse 51, these were the numbered of the children of Israel. This is the grand slam total, 600,730. 601,730 compared to 603,550 fighting men. And remember, we're numbering from age 20 and upward in counting the males only. So we're talking about men capable of going to war. Now, the allotment of land based on the 601,730, if you took, for example, the tribe of Judah, which numbered 76,500, and you divide the 601,730 into the 76,500, you can determine that of the land of Canaan, Judah received 12.7% as an inheritance, the largest tribe. On the other hand, Simeon, the smallest tribe, which had 22,200, if you do the same math, you can determine that Simeon got but 3.7% of the land of Canaan, less than one-third of the land mass that Judah received. Again, more people, more land; less people, less land. Poor Simeon. 52. And the Lord spake unto Moses, saying, unto these, those just numbered, in other words, the land shall be divided for an inheritance according to the number of names. And of course, this allotment of the land did not take place until the Joshua chapter 12, I believe it was, where Joshua and Eleazar, the high priest, divvied out the land to the various tribes according to God's instruction. Verse 54, to many people, in other words, thou shalt give the more inheritance, and to few thou shalt give the less inheritance. To every one shall his inheritance be given according to those that were numbered of him. Do things God's way, receive blessings, don't receive cursings. Those who sinned against the Lord, particularly the Simeonites, remember in chapter 25 we had Zimri, a prince of the tribe of Simeon, took the Midianitish woman into his tent, and they were committing fornication in the hinder part of the tent, the sleeping quarters. And Phinehas, the son of Eleazar, the priest, took a javelin and ran them through in the very act, and the plague was stayed. But my point was, of those 24,000 who died in the plague, a good number of them probably were of Simeon, because they were diminished from 59,300 at the first numbering in the book of Numbers to 22,200. In Proverbs chapter 16, verse 33, we learned that the allotments were at the decision of our Heavenly Father. He decided, verse 55, notwithstanding, the land shall be divided by lot. And you know, God, being the one who divvied out the land, eliminated the need for jealousy or strife. You took what God gave you and be happy with it. According to the names of the tribes of their fathers, they shall inherit it. Verse 56, according to the lot shall the possession thereof be divided between many and few. And that was Joshua chapter 13, where the actual allotment of the land would take place. Now, the word lot is used even unto this day. You know, you probably go by an address, particularly if you live in a subdivision or a residential area. You probably go by a street number and then a street name. But if you look at the legal description of your property, it will usually start off with something like Meadowlark Subdivision or whatever subdivision you live in, and then lot number 123 or whatever lot you happen to buy. So lot is a word that remains in our vocabulary with the same meaning even to this day. Verse 57, what about the Levites? They weren't numbered in the allotment of land for a reason. Verse 57, a separate numbering. And these are they that were numbered of the Levites, after their families, of Gershon, the family of the Gershonites, of Kohath, the family of the Kohathites, of Merari, the family of the Merarites. And those were the three sons of Levi and the three major divisions of the Levites' families. Separate numbering, why? Well, we'll learn that they were to receive no inheritance in the land. Verse 58, these are the families of the Levites, the family of the Libnites, who was of Gershon, the family of the Hebronites, who was a Kohathite, the family of the Mahlites, which was of Merari, the family of the Mushites, also again of Merari, the family of the Korathites, which you probably know were of Kohath, and Kohath begat Amram. Now this is unusual here. What we've got is that the families are suddenly broken off. And Amram, as you know, the father of Moses and Aaron. And so Korah was of Yitzhar, who was the brother of Amram. So he is excluded. Uziel is also omitted, the family, a large family of the Levites. And I guess the reason that it's cut off there or broken off, and it really is a mute point. Why? What were the Levites to inherit in the promised land? Nothing as an inheritance. So it kind of makes no difference. Verse 59. And the name of Amram's wife was Jochebed, the daughter of Levi. And so he actually married his own aunt. He married his father's sister. And there was nothing wrong with that at the time, you see, because the law of incest had not been given at that point in time. Whom her mother bare to Levi in Egypt. And she bare unto Amram, Aaron, and Moses, and Miriam, their sister. Miriam, most likely the older of the children of Jochebed and Amram. You may recall in Exodus chapter 2, you've got the incident where Jochebed, trying to save Moses' life, took the infant and put him in an ark, a basket, and set him afloat in the Nile River. Well, Miriam kind of stuck around and made sure that a member of Pharaoh's family, I believe it was Pharaoh's daughter, found Moses floating in the basket and basically adopted him, took him in their home to raise. And Miriam also got it swung where Jochebed was actually hired as the nursemaid to her own son, Moses. So interesting the way things turned out. Verse 60. And unto Aaron was born Nadab and Abihu, Eleazar and Ithamar. And as far as genealogies go, of course, Nadab and Abihu had no children. Why? Well, Leviticus chapter 10, they dared to offer strange fire before the Lord. And that happened just after they had been consecrated into the priesthood. I believe that they were celebrating with alcoholic drinks and dared to present strange fire before the Lord. In other words, the fire wasn't from the altar of God. It was probably from an ordinary campfire started with buffalo chips or something of the like. God was not happy with Nadab and Abihu. He struck them both dead. Eleazar and Ithamar, the remaining sons of Aaron, through which the priesthood would live on. 61. And Nadab and Abihu died when they offered strange fire before the Lord. And the reason I suppose that they were celebrating a little bit too much was that after God struck Nadab and Abihu dead, the first thing that God instructed Moses and Aaron was that the priest were not to consume alcohol before entering the temple to serve the Lord. Be sober, verse 62. And those that were numbered of them, the Levites meaning, were 23,000, all males from the month old and upward, for they were not numbered among the children of Israel, because there was no inheritance given them among the children of Israel. 22,000 at the numbering at Sinai 38 years earlier, 23,000 here. And the other tribes were numbered from 20 years old and upward, whereas the Levites were numbered from 1 month old upward. I don't believe there's a purpose in that here other than to compare the numbering of the first chapter in the book of Numbers for the Levites. And there was a purpose then for 1 month old and upward, was because God claimed the Levites to serve in the temple to replace the firstborn of all the other tribes. And there was a matter of redeeming the numbers that were more of the tribes of Israel than what there were Levites. The Levites at this point in time, the writing of this book, were to receive no inheritance in the land. The priest who served with God and with Christ in the millennial temple will not receive an inheritance in the future either. Ezekiel chapter 44, verse 28, God says, you give the Zadok, the priest of that period time, no inheritance in the land. Why? And God says, because I am their inheritance. There is no greater inheritance. Verse 63, these are they that were numbered by Moses and Eleazar the priest, who numbered the children of Israel in the plains of Moab by Jordan near Jericho. And again, near Jordan, and that river that they would cross and finally enter the promised land. Joshua and Caleb leading them into the promised land. So, and again, I know that numbering was a bit dry, and I apologize for that, but again, we see things in the types that are good for us to know and important for our learning. Well, we'll come back and see God continuing to prepare this younger generation. The older generation is just about died out, which was God's plan. In chapter 14, you remember, because they rebelled against God and said, let's appoint a captain to lead us back into Egypt. That rebellion cost that generation. God said not one of those except Caleb and Joshua will enter the promised land. So that generation is just about gone, and God continues to prepare that younger generation to move in and take possession of the promised land. We'll see how it goes in our next lecture. We got a short message. We'll ask you to listen a moment, won't you please?
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1: Welcome back to the Shepherd's Chapel Family Bible Study Hour. We're glad you could join back with us. Let's have the 800 number, please, 800-643-4645. That number good throughout Puerto Rico, the U.S., and Canada. If you're listening by shortwave radio or studying via the internet and not able to use that 800 number, your announcer at the end of the hour will give you our mailing address. But if you have a biblical question that you'd like to pose to be answered on the air, feel free to call that number if you have access to it, or write in your question. Please don't ask questions about a specific individual, denomination, or organization by name. We teach God's Word in a positive manner. Throwing out negative about others by name, other denominations, we simply won't do it. We'll let God's Word do the teaching, the correcting, and the healing, fully capable of all three. Got a prayer request? We can do away with the telephone number. You don't need a telephone. You don't need a mailing address. Your Heavenly Father is there for you 24 hours a day, 7 days a week. And I encourage you to develop that relationship with Him. And how do you develop a relationship with God? Well, it is up to you. He's the same yesterday, the same today, and He will be the same tomorrow. So your relationship which you have with your Heavenly Father depends on you. But you develop a relationship with your Father by communicating with Him, talking with Him. How would you feel if you were a father and you had a child that you never heard from unless there was trouble? They needed something. I need to borrow some money, or I'm in trouble. Help, deliver me. Help me. Save me. Well, you probably wouldn't think much of it. So don't let it be that way with your Heavenly Father. Talk to Him. Let Him know that you love Him. Thank Him for the blessings that He bestows upon you. We do have these prayer requests, Father. We come united as one in the name of Your Son, Jesus Christ. We ask You to look upon these, Father. You know their needs. Alcoholism, drug addiction, illness, Father, You know if it is Your will, a special blessing on each of these. We ask You to also watch over our military troops who are in harm's way around the world. Watch over, guide, direct, touch, heal in Jesus' precious name. Amen and thank You, Father. Let's get to some questions and see what's on the mind of folks. First up today, we have Bonita in Texas. She says, I was watching your program and Dennis Murray was speaking. The question was given him concerning us being able to know our loved ones in paradise. He gave the scripture Ezekiel chapter 4 verse 25, which I must have misunderstood. Can you please answer again and correct my mistake? You did misunderstand, or I misspoke at that particular time that you were listening. It's Ezekiel chapter 4:4.25, where we learned that the Zadok, we mentioned that scripture several times today in our lecture, but the Zadok are allowed to exit the millennial temple, which is where Jesus Christ is during the millennium, in an effort to help one of their immediate family members, father, mother, brother, sister, who hasn't remarried. And the point of that is that they can go, but they're not able to return until 7 days. But to go to your immediate family, you would have to know them. So that's proof that we know each other in the millennium and the eternity. I'm sure it's safe to assume. John in Minnesota. A while ago on a tape program, I'm sure I heard your dad say that Jesus would be returning in a flying vehicle. Question. Will that be the same highly polished circular disc that he says is mentioned in Ezekiel? Acts chapter 1 verse 11 says Jesus will return in like manner as he was taken up. Does that mean he left in a flying vehicle? And if so, you'd think such an awesome event would be mentioned in the Gospels. Very little is mentioned, and only in the Gospels. Well, actually, the way Jesus ascended is not contained in the Gospels. You'll find it in Acts, chapter 1, verse 9, which states that he went up in a cloud, and that could have been a vehicle such as Ezekiel chapter 1 states, but Zechariah chapter 14, which covers the same subject, the return of Jesus Christ, states there that his feet will hit the down on the Mount of Olives, which is where he ascended from in Acts chapter 1, verse 9. And you know, if ever proof that there is not a rapture, that in my mind is good enough documentation that Jesus, we're not going anywhere. We're not flying away to meet Jesus. He's coming here. Two places are witness of that in God's Word, one in the Old Testament, one in the New. Mamie in Texas, I appreciate very much your teaching. Please keep up your good work. We're going to, as long as the Lord wants us to. I have learned so very much. I am 86 years old. Well, God bless you. And would like to know how you feel about music in a church service. Some is loud and hand clapping, and the preacher is jumping up and down and screaming, "I love the old hymns." Well, I love the old hymns too, and I don't have any room in my liking for loud noises, hand clapping, or a preacher jumping up and down screaming. God's Word should be taught in a respectful way. I think when people start jumping around and screaming, they're trying to impress people, one-upmanship, like they've got the Holy Spirit, for example, which they may have. I'm not going to be their judge. I'll let God be their judge. We have music in our church, but it's the old hymns. It's not jumping up and down or hand clapping. Robin in Texas, is America the daughter of Babylon? Absolutely not. Babylon means confusion. America is not confusion. We've got some folks who are confused for sure, some in leadership roles who are confused. But, you know, I wish that every American had the opportunity to travel to a foreign country at a young age when they're impressionable. And you know, you can say what you will about the United States of America, but compare, I've been to many other countries, and compared to other countries, we have the greatest nation in the world. I don't think there's any question that. Why? Because our nation is blessed by our Heavenly Father. So no, America is not the daughter of confusion. Babylon, which means confusion, and what that's going to do, though, is cause people to believe a lie. The lie that they're going to believe is that the Antichrist is Jesus Christ. Sue in Tennessee, I want to study the Bible. Please tell me where I can begin to start learning the Bible and that I can receive Christ. Well, I'll answer your latter question first. To receive Christ, you simply open your heart and invite Him in. Repent of your sins and be forgiven. You know, God promised, you're talking about where to start beginning learning, God promised that He would send pastors and teachers. So find someone who you feel like is a good teacher or pastor and start studying along with them in the Bible. On page 3, if you receive our monthly newsletter, on page 3 of every newsletter, we have a list of suggested books of the Bible and individual Bible studies that we suggest new students study. That's a good place to start and get the building blocks set on which you can build a foundation for your future studies. William in Texas, please tell me, when the sixth trump is sound, will it be something we can hear? The sixth trump is when the deceiver is going to ride in on a white horse, and you're talking about the false white horse of Revelation chapter 6, not he who returns on the white horse of Revelation 19. Please tell me if a trump is the same thing as a trumpet. Thank you. I love your program. You're very informative. Thank you, Ellen. Thank you. We're glad you enjoy studying God's Word. No, I don't believe that the trump will be an actual audible sound that you can hear. The trumps are events that will come to pass prior to the return of Jesus Christ. You can read about those events that must come to pass before Christ returns in Matthew chapter 24, Mark chapter 13, and also Luke chapter 21, three of the Gospels. Gene in Wisconsin, Pastor Murray, are we living in the last days and of this age? Yes, I believe so. We are living in the fig tree generation. And if you don't know what I'm talking about when I say fig tree generation, make a note of Matthew chapter 24. I'll start reading about verse 30 in the following verses. And Jesus there says, learn the parable of the fig tree. And then in verse 33 and 34, he says, when you see these things, it is near, even at the door, very close, in other words. And in verse 24, he says, this generation shall not pass until all these things be fulfilled. And when we say last days, I want to be careful that we don't have people who think we're talking that the world is going to end. That's not what I'm talking about at all. We're talking about ages, periods of time. And when the second earth age ends, the third earth age begins. It's a continuation. And that is the eternity to which there is no end. Chris in Kentucky, I don't understand the Bible real well. I don't understand denominations. There are so many denominations. Why are there so many different churches? We are supposed to be living for one man. I don't believe in that. Am I right or wrong? And the man that you're talking about, I hope, is Jesus Christ. I'm sure that's the case. 1 Corinthians chapter 10, verse 17 states, for we being many are one bread and one body. You're right, Chris, that as Christians, we should be one body. And denominations, the word means divisions. And for one reason or another over the centuries, mostly I think it's due to interpretation of God's Word. Then you get the traditions of man involved rather than the Word of God. And that's why we have so many churches today. But you know, it doesn't matter what shingle they hang on the door. I mean, what name they call a church. You know you're in a good church if they teach the same thing that the church of Philadelphia and Smyrna taught in Revelation 2:9 and Revelation 3:9. What did they teach that Christ found no fault with? They taught who the Kenites are, those who claim to be of our brother Judah, but do lie and are of the synagogue of Satan. Michelle in Illinois, is there actually a hell? Yes, there is a hell. Hell is the lake of fire, which we can read about in Revelation, first in chapter 19, where the beast and the false prophet, the one world political system and the Antichrist, go into the lake of fire in chapter 19. In chapter 20 of Revelation, we see the abyss opened and Satan released again on earth for a short period of time. After that, the lake of fire is again opened up and Satan, which is to say death, and those who choose to follow him go into the lake of fire. But it's not a permanent place. Residents of hell will all go up in a puff of smoke and that is forever and ever. But you're not going to have a permanent place where people are tormented throughout the eternity. Veronica in California, what does it mean how we are accountable by our works? Please give me scripture. Well, in Revelation chapter 14, verse 13, we learn there that the only thing that we can take with us after we pass away is our works. Whether good, bad, or ugly, your works do follow you. Why? Because you're going to be judged on them. Revelation chapter 20, verses 11 and 12, the great white throne judgment, which our Heavenly Father is the judge, you are judged according to your works. Stephen in Nevada. And you know, I'm afraid all too often people, when they think of judgment, their knees start shaking and they start trembling all over because they equate judgment with punishment. For some, I hope you, judgment means payday, means rewards for all the righteous acts that you have. Again, your works, whether good or bad, do follow you. If they're good works, you're going to be rewarded. Stephen in Nevada, where is Satan and his demons right now? Are they in the heart of the earth or are they in heaven? You said that Satan is locked up by Michael the archangel. Where are they? Well, they're in heaven, and you can read about what you heard there in Revelation chapter 12, verse 6, and the following angels, where it states that there was war in heaven, and Michael and his angels warred against the dragon. You know who the dragon is. That's Satan and his angels, and Michael and his angels prevail and boot Satan out onto earth. It's woe unto you on earth. Gail in Texas, in Thessalonians 4, 16 and 17, the rapture has been taught by every church I have ever gone to in the past. Now, how come when the Antichrist shows up, people have not been raptured? Can't they see right there that, and then he, Satan, is a fake? Well, you see, they're so set up to receive him as Jesus Christ. And you know, in Revelation 13, 13, it states that he's going to be able to perform miracles. He's going to be able to snap his fingers and make lightning come down from heaven. You know, people will go bonkers over a rock star these days. What are they going to do when they see someone snap their fingers and lightning come down from heaven? They're set up to believe that he's Jesus Christ. They're going to believe, most part. The whole world, as it states in Revelation chapter 13, along about verse 6, 7, and 8, states, will worship the Antichrist except those who are written in the Lamb's Book of Life. Those are his election. So rapture theory, and that's not what 1 Thessalonians 4, 16, and 17 is about anyway. If you back up to verse 13, you pick up your subject, which is Paul says, I don't want you to be ignorant where the dead are, those who are asleep. Well, that means those who are dead. And then he goes on to explain that those who remain alive in the flesh until Christ returns cannot precede, it says prevent, but it's an old English word that means to precede those who died in Christ, who sleep in Christ. Why? Because those who have died believing in Christ are already with him. Who do we have here? David in Oregon. How many brothers and sisters did Jesus have?

0: Is this mentioned in the Bible? Yes, Matthew chapter 13, verse 55, we learn that Jesus had four brothers, and it even names them, James, Joseph, Simon, and Judas. In the next following verse, which of course is verse 56, it states that he had sisters also. And of course, all of his brothers, his sisters weren't numbered, by the way, all of his brothers and sisters were half brothers and sisters. Why? Because his brothers and sisters were fathered by Joseph. He was not fathered by Joseph. Bill in West Virginia, I'm 80, and God bless you, been with the chapel 20-some years. I know you won't read this on the program. Well, I guess you're wrong. I'm reading it on the program. I've even sent registered mail in the past. Every time you make that crack about taking the communion too often gets to be a ritual, I foam at the mouth. You might ought to get that checked. Jesus said, "You do this in remembrance of me, I'll do this every first day of the week till I die." Well, good for you, Bill. You know, and you probably aren't listening, or you would have heard us say when we take communion here at the chapel that you can take it as often as you feel the need. And if you feel the need the first day of every week until you die, please partake of it in that manner. And what we have seen, you've heard us say it, and yes, that's true. We don't like to, as some churches do, take communion every time we gather because it tends to become a ritual more than, and you lose the impact, I believe. But if you want to take it every week, be my guest. We can still be good friends. I'm out of time. I love you all. Why? Because you enjoy studying our Father's Word in depth. You know what? Your Heavenly Father loves you because when he looks down and he sees you with the letter that he wrote to you, the Bible, open before you, and you're seeking knowledge of him from him, it makes his day. Blessings are always going to follow. We are brought to you by your tithes and offerings. If we've helped you, help us keep coming to you and to reach out to others of our brothers and sisters who are lost in this world of darkness. Most important this, you stay in his word every day. Every day in your Father's word is a good day, even with trouble. You know why? It's because Jesus is the living word.
1: 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We invite you to join us for the next in-depth Bible study each weekday at the same time. Thank you for watching today's program, and God bless you.

The Mark of the Beast on CD is our free introductory offer to you. What is the Mark of the Beast? Many false teachers would have you believe it will be a tattoo on your forehead or a computer chip implanted under your skin. It's getting late in the game. You need to know what the Mark of the Beast is. As it's written in Revelation chapter 13, verse 8, many will be deceived. Christ said in Mark 13, 23, "Behold, I have foretold you all things." Jesus indeed told us how not to be deceived, and Pastor Arnold Murray

0: Welcome to the Shepherd's Chapel Network Family Bible Study Hour with Pastor Dennis Murray. Wisdom is understanding God's Word. Pastor Murray's unique teaching approach brings God's Word alive with meaning as he takes you on a chapter-by-chapter, verse-by-verse study of God's letter to you, the Bible. And now, here is Pastor Dennis Murray.
1: Good day to you. God bless you. Welcome to Shepherd's Chapel. Welcome to this family Bible study hour. Ready to get back into our Father's Word here at the chapel? We're going to pick it up today, Judges chapter 9, verse 30. We invite you to get your Bible and join us. In our last lecture, we had come to our sixth judge. I question whether we would actually call him a judge or not, Abimelech by name. He was the son of Gideon and Gideon's concubine, which I believe was probably a foreigner, not of the nation of Israel, which makes Abimelech a Mamzer. Abimelech, if you ever wanted a type for Antichrist, you'd have to go to the Assyrian, the king of Babylon, to find a stronger type than Abimelech. And Abimelech went to the house of his mother's brethren at Shechem and basically said, now, do you want the 70 sons? This was after Gideon's death. And he said, do you want the 70 sons of Gideon, Jerubbaal, to rule over you? Or would you rather I rule over you? And remember, I am of your bone and your flesh. The men of Shechem said, well, we'll let you rule over us. And they gave Abimelech 70 pieces of silver, and with which he hired a gang of thugs to help him. And they went to Gideon's house and basically murdered 69 of Gideon's 70 sons. There was only one who escaped, Jotham by name. Jotham presented the first parable of the Bible, and it goes something like there were the trees went to find someone to rule over them, the king, the trees being symbolic of people. And they went to three different trees, which all refused. They had more important things to do. Then they went to the bramble, and the bramble said, bramble always symbolic of Satan in God's word. And the bramble bush said, if you will appoint me king over you, you can come and rest in my shadow. And if not, let fire come out from Abimelech and devour the trees of Lebanon. Of course, the problem with that is a thorn puts forth no protection, no shade, if you will. Jotham went on to tell Abimelech and Shechem that they had murdered the sons of Gideon, and that if they had indeed treated Gideon truly and sincerely, in other words, right and honorably, then you enjoy each other's company because you deserve it. But the key to that prophecy by Jotham was he said, if you have not done Gideon honorably and truly and sincerely, let fire come out from Abimelech and devour the men of Shechem, and let fire come out of the men of Shechem and devour Abimelech. Well, God sent an evil spirit to sow discord between Abimelech and the people of Shechem. And there was one by the name of Gaal who raised himself up, kind of like Abimelech raised himself up, but he got on a toot. The new wine, which is stronger in alcohol, a higher percentage of alcohol than the older wine, and he got on a toot and said, well, who is Abimelech that we should allow him to reign over us? Who are the men of Shechem that are with him? And that's where we left off in our last lecture. Zebul, the mayor of Shechem, was listening in on Gaal's boasting, drunken statement of who is Abimelech. and he's going to betray Gaal and let Abimelech know what's going on. That's where we pick it up today. Let's ask that word of wisdom in Yeshua's precious name. Father, we ask you to open eyes, open ears this day. The book of Judges, chapter 9, verse 30, and it reads, "And when Zebul," he's the mayor of Shechem, remember, "the ruler of the city, heard the words of Gaal, the son of Ebed, his anger was kindled." He got hot. He was angry and mad. And I'm sure he's thinking, just wait until Abimelech hears what you said about who is Abimelech, who are the men of Shechem that they should rule over us. Verse 31, "And he sent messengers unto Abimelech privily," this means secretly, "saying, Behold, Gaal the son of Ebed and his brethren," his gang, if you will, not his family brethren, "be come to Shechem, and behold, they fortify the city against thee." They want to overthrow you as the king of Shechem and take your place. Now, remember, God has placed this evil spirit to place discord between the men and people of Shechem and Abimelech. Remember, a house divided falls. Verse 32. "Now therefore up by night, thou and the people that is with thee, and lie in wait in the field." You encamp on the outside of the gates of Shechem until daylight. Wait outside of Shechem. "And it shall be that in the morning, as soon as the sun is up, thou shalt rise early and set upon the city," to attack it, in other words. "And behold, when he," this is Gaal, "and the people that is with him come out against thee, then mayest thou do to them as thou shalt find occasion." You can deal with Gaal and his gang accordingly to your ability. "And Abimelech rose up, and all the people that were with him by night, and they laid wait against Shechem in four companies." Abimelech divided his troops into four separate companies, and they're all hiding under the cover of darkness. Verse 35, "And Gaal, the son of Ebed, went out," and remember, Gaal doesn't realize that Zebul has betrayed him. Abimelech and his troops are hiding under the cover of dark, but Gaal is in the dark concerning Zebul's betrayal. "And stood in the entering of the gate of the city. And Abimelech rose up, and the people that were with him from lying in wait." There's an ambush in the making. Now, they're off some distance still, Abimelech and his troops, but they are beginning to move into position. 36. "And when Gaal saw the people," this is those with Abimelech, the companies, "he said to Zebul," and remember, Zebul is still loyal to Abimelech. He's deceiving Gaal. "Behold, there come people down from the top of the mountains. And Zebul said unto him, Thou seest the shadow of the mountains as if they were men." You're imagining things, Gaal. Is Gaal imagining things? No, it's a bad day in bedrock for Gaal and his troops. "And Gaal spake again and said, See, there come people down by the middle of the land." They're not close enough to the mountains that it's the shadow of the mountains that I'm seeing. "And another company come along by the plain of Meonium." And this plain should be translated oak. Meonium, Ninum, means figuratively to act covertly. Zebul is acting covertly, and Abimelech is acting covertly for sure. But Gaal saying, "You said that it's the shadow of the mountains that I'm seeing. These people are out in the open fields, the plain, in the middle of the plains." 38. Then said Zebul, and Zebul's about to let Gaal know that he has been betrayed, unto him, where is now thy mouth wherewith thou saidest, who is Abimelech that we should serve him? Is not this the people that thou hast despised, the people of Shechem who were loyal to Abimelech? Go out, I pray now, and fight with him. You got drunk and your courage was increased, and you said, who is Abimelech that we should allow him to rule over us? And you sent men to Abimelech saying, gather your troops and let's get it on. Let's fight. You asked for it. Now you've got it. Verse 39. And Gaal went out before the men of Shechem and fought with Abimelech. Now, this, the way this reads, it could mean that Gaal went out in front of the men of Shechem as a leader would lead his army. That's not what this means. This means that he went out the day before and not before them as their leader. His band is with him, but this is not. This is the men of Shechem that are not supporting him. Verse 40. And Abimelech chased him, and he fled before him, and many were overthrown and wounded, even unto the entering of the gate. They didn't take the city. Abimelech didn't. But what this means is that when Abimelech had put Gaal's army to the worse, what was left of Gaal's army tried to flee back into the safety of Shechem, where they could then shut the gates and try and regroup. But the fact that the wounded from the point that they had made battle all the way back to Shechem, there were wounded lying, probably dying. Gaal fled for the cover of Shechem when he realized that Abimelech was more powerful than himself and his group. Verse 41. And Abimelech dwelt, or stayed better, at Arumah. Now, Arumah is never mentioned anywhere else in the Bible, but it's obviously close to Shechem. And Zebul thrust out Gaal and his brethren, his men, that they should not dwell in Shechem. Now, we don't believe you have the power to defeat Abimelech, but you better know Abimelech is coming back, and you better make tracks while you can. Zebul, again, is the mayor of Shechem, and he's the one who betrayed Gaal. You better get out of here while the getting's good. Verse 42. And it came to pass on the morrow that the people went out into the field, and they told Abimelech. Now we're talking about the people of Shechem that were not loyal to Gaal. They are now getting involved, but they're not going out to fight. The men of Shechem are better at hiring mercenaries or thugs, as the 70 pieces of silver that they gave to Abimelech to hire vain men to help him kill Gideon's sons. They're just as guilty as Abimelech. Jotham made that very clear when he was dressing them down with that parable. And he made it very clear that you have blood on your hands because you were part of the conspiracy. Verse 43. And he, this being Abimelech, took the people and divided them into three companies. Now, we're not talking about the men of Shechem who came out to him. We're talking about his original army that fought against Gaal. And laid wait in the field, and looked, and behold, the people, now these the people are the people of Shechem, were come forth out of the city, and he rose up against them and smote them. And here we have the prophecy of Jotham, the only surviving son of Gideon, back in verse 20. He said, if you haven't treated my father right and honorably, then let fire come out of Abimelech and devour the men of Shechem, and let fire come out of the men of Shechem and devour Abimelech. 44. And Abimelech and the company that was with him rushed forward and stood in the entering of the gate of the city. This is Shechem. And the two other companies ran upon all the people that were in the fields and slew them. Abimelech, a good strategist, he knew that the people of Shechem would try and get back in to through the main gate of Shechem, where they would be protected by the walls of the city. So he and his group, one of the three groups of his army, went to the gate to keep the people of Shechem from running back into the safety of the walled city. And then, in the meanwhile, the other two companies of his army fell upon the Shechemites in the field and killed them. Now, we said Abimelech was a type for the Antichrist. So I guess the bad guy wins. Well, or will he? There's more to come. And Abimelech fought against the city all that day. And he took the city, this being Shechem, and slew the people that was therein, and beat down the city, and sowed it with salt. Now, it's doubtful that he had enough salt to cover the whole city of Shechem. It's likely that they had an area where they fertilized it and gardened for food, produce, and he probably symbolically threw some salt on the garden, which would make it unusable. You can't grow vegetables when there's too heavy a concentration of salt in the soil. It would have to be cleansed before it could be utilized. I couldn't help but think about that. Shechem is going to need to be cleansed of this salt when the antitype for Abimelech, that being the Antichrist, has been in Jerusalem for a while. Jerusalem is going to need to be cleansed as well. It will be cleansed. Our Lord and Savior Jesus Christ will take care of that little matter in short order. Verse 46. And when all the men of the tower of Shechem, now this is a separate tower or citadel of Shechem, we called it Milo in our last lecture, you might recall, heard that they entered into an hold of the house of the god Berith. These people were in the citadel of Shechem hiding, and now they've sought protection in the hold of the house of Baal Berith, their god of the covenant. You know, they put their trust in Baal for protection, and now they're looking for protection. Verse 47. And it was told Abimelech that all the men of the tower of Shechem, we'll learn later that there were 1,000 men and women, were gathered together. They were gathered together at the house of the god of Baal Berith. Now, and this must have been, you know, a fairly large building for 1,000 people to congregate there. Verse 48. And Abimelech got him up to Mount Zalmon, he and all the people that were with him. And Abimelech took an axe in his hand and cut down a bough from the trees, a bough from the trees, branches in other words, and took it and laid it on his shoulder and said unto the people that were with him, his army, what you have seen me do, make haste and do as I have done. Now he's gathering wood to build a fire. It's not a fire to roast weenies and marshmallows and sing kumbaya. He's getting ready to burn the remaining people of Shechem out. You remember the prophecy of Jotham, let fire come out of Abimelech and devour the men of Shechem? Verse 49, and all the people likewise cut down every man his bough, his tree branches, and followed Abimelech, and put them to the hold, the house of Baal-berith, where the 1,000 men and women, remaining women of Shechem, had gathered, and set the hold on fire upon them, so that all the men of the tower of Shechem died also, about 1,000 men and women. The prophecy of Jotham came to pass. Now, what about the remaining prophecy of Jotham? And let fire come out of the men of Shechem and devour Abimelech. Well, there aren't any men of or women, for that matter, of Shechem left. So how is that prophecy of Jotham going to come to pass? Verse 50. Then went Abimelech to Thebez and encamped against Thebez and took it. Thebez, also known as Tubas of today, is on the north side of Shechem. It's like a suburb of Shechem. So yes, the inhabitants of Shechem proper, if you will, and the Milo, the tower of Shechem, were dead, but there were still people of Shechem, the suburbs. Abimelech about to meet the prophecy that Jotham prophesied. Verse 51. But there was a strong tower within the city, and thither fled all the men and women, and all they of the city, and shut it to them, and got them up to the top of the tower. Now, a tower very defensible throughout Europe, and traveling into areas such as Germany. This was quite common. You would have a walled city that was centrally located, and then you had rural areas lying around the walled city. And then any time that an enemy approached, the people in the rural area would flee into the city, which then would be very defensible with even a small army. When you've got walls, you can put people on top of the walls and have archers, which would be hard to hit from the ground and can do a lot of damage to foot soldiers that are coming against the city. You might have heard of them using boiling oil if people get too close to the wall and pour the boiling oil on the enemy, and which would, of course, would kill them. Verse 52. And Abimelech came into the tower and fought against it, and went hard unto the door. He went close to the door, the gate, the main gate of the tower, to burn it with fire. He thinking, hey, it worked on the tower, or the hold of Baal-berith, why not this tower? And then, if nothing else, he could burn the wooden gate, the door, and then have access to the stairways to the top of the tower. God's at work here. Verse 53. And a certain woman cast a piece of a millstone upon Abimelech's head, and all to break his skull. She cracked his head open like an egg. Now, a millstone, in 1 Corinthians chapter 1, verse 27, it states that God will use the weak things to confound the mighty. This is one of the seven weak things that we find in the books of Judges that was utilized to confound the mighty. Abimelech has been confounded. I couldn't help but think about this too, and Matthew chapter 21, verse 44, it states there that whosoever shall fall on this stone, referring to the chief cornerstone, which is Jesus Christ, shall be broken, but on whomsoever it shall fall, it will grind him to powder. Do you know what a millstone is? A millstone is utilized to grind grain, corn, or wheat. And that's what Christ is saying there, though, that the chief cornerstone is going to, whoever he falls upon, will be ground to powder. This goes back, I think, to the first prophecy in God's Word, which you find in Genesis chapter 3, verse 15, where God says, I'm going to put enmity between thy seed, speaking to the servant, the serpent, and the woman's seed. And it, referring to the serpent's seed, will bruise his heel. Jesus Christ's heel was bruised when they nailed it to that cross. And it, the woman's seed, will bruise Satan's head. Well, Abimelech's head has been bruised by the millstone of the woman. The Antichrist head is going to be bruised by our Lord and Savior, Jesus Christ. The chief cornerstone will fall on him and grind him to powder. Verse 54. Then he, this is Abimelech, called hastily unto the young man, his armor bearer, and said unto him, Draw thy sword and slay me, that men may not say of me, that men say not of me, a woman slew him, and his young man thrust him through, and he died. Now, it would be a disgrace for a ferocious warrior to be killed by a woman. It would be said years after that of Abimelech, oh yeah, he's the one that a woman killed him with a piece of millstone. So he's asking his armor bearer to fall upon him and finish him off. The millstone didn't kill Abimelech, obviously. You might have thought of Saul's armor bearer at a later point in history. In 1 Samuel chapter 31, verse 4, when the Philistines had wounded Saul grievously, but he didn't die. But he didn't want to fall into the hands of the uncircumcised heathen Philistines. So he asked his armor bearer to fall upon him. Well, Abimelech's armor bearer was apparently not as loyal as Saul's armor bearer, because he was, if not happy, he was glad to oblige Abimelech by falling on him and kill him. Saul's armor bearer loved him as much as he loved himself and would not. As a result, Saul ended up falling on his own sword, taking his life, and Saul's armor bearer was so loyal that he ended up falling on his sword as well. Now that's loyalty. Verse 55. And when the men of Israel saw that Abimelech was dead, they departed every man unto his place. They all went home. Probably some of them still, the 70 vain men that or the gang that he hired. I don't know, there were 70 of them. They're the ones who killed Gideon's 70 sons. But some of them were probably still with Abimelech. But God defeated Abimelech, making sure that he got what he deserved for taking the lives of so many of Gideon's sons. Verse 56. Thus God rendered or requited or paid back the wickedness of Abimelech, which he did unto his father. Gideon was Abimelech's father by a concubine, in slaying his 70 brethren. There are no unsolved mysteries in the universe. Abimelech might have thought he got away with murdering the sons of Gideon, and no one would do anything about it. Well, the Lord knew better. And, you know, that's one reason I'm glad that God is the judge. And I don't mean to confuse you. We're in the book of Judges, but I'm talking about the ultimate judgment, the judgment of Revelation chapter 20, the great white throne judgment. I'm glad God is the judge of that because he knows the hearts and the minds of all men, and everyone gets exactly what they have coming, no more, no less. Verse 57 to conclude the chapter, and all the evil of the men of Shechem did God render upon their heads, and upon them that came the curse of Jotham, the son of Jerubbabel, the prophecy that came from Jotham back in verse 20. If you have done Gideon right and honorably, then be happy with each other. And rejoice in each other. You deserve each other. On the other hand, if you have not done Gideon right and honorably, let fire come out of Abimelech and devour the men of Shechem. Let fire come out of the men of Shechem and devour Abimelech. Abimelech, a type for Antichrist. There will be, there wasn't fire that came out of Abimelech and devoured Shechem, was there? Well, yes, there was. Remember, he built the fire. Abimelech being a type for Christ, he's going to be devoured by fire himself. When does that happen? Well, it happens after that great white throne judgment I alluded to just a moment ago. Satan goes into the lake of fire. He will be devoured by fire. When did that sentence come about? Ezekiel chapter 28, verses 18 and 19. You see, Satan got all puffed up in himself. God appointed him a cherub to protect the mercy seat. Well, he got on an ego trip. He didn't want to be the one who protected the mercy seat. He wanted to be the main man, kind of like Abimelech wanted to be the main man. Well, when he returns, he's going to be wanting to be the main man still, claiming to be Jesus Christ. He goes into the lake of fire and will be devoured by that fire. Don't miss our next lecture. We got several more judges we're going to be bringing up. We got a short message. We'll ask you to listen a moment, won't you please?
2: Exhaustive Concordance of the Bible is an invaluable tool to the serious Bible student. The Strong's Concordance lists every word used in the Bible and every passage where the word utilized may be found in the Scriptures. With the assistance of a reference numbering system, the English reader may easily translate any word back to the original Hebrew, Chaldee, or Greek in which God's Word was written. The Companion Bible is a unique study Bible. In addition to the text of the King James Version Bible, an extra-wide margin contains a wealth of information not found in other Bibles. A system of structures or outlines employed by the Companion Bible will allow the readers to rightly divide the Bible. The use of these structures help the reader follow the subject matter, and therefore they are critical to an understanding of God's Word. The 198 appendixes found in the Bible cover a wide variety of topics and information which will enlighten your studies. The Companion Bible and Strong's Concordance are a must for the serious Bible student.
1: Welcome back. We're glad you could join back with us. Let's have the 800 number, please. 800-643-4645. That number good throughout Puerto Rico, the U.S., and Canada. If you have a biblical question that you'd like to pose to be answered on the air, feel free to call that number and leave your question. We do ask that you not ask questions about a specific individual, denomination, or organization by name. We try to teach God's Word in a positive manner. Throwing out negative about others by name serves no purpose. We simply won't do it. We'll let God's Word do the teaching, the correcting, and the healing, fully capable of all three. If you're studying via the Internet somewhere around the world that doesn't have the 800 number available, your announcer at the end of the hour will give you our mailing address. Quite all right to mail your questions in, being the point. Got a prayer request? We can do away with the telephone number. You don't need a telephone number. You don't need a mailing address. Your Heavenly Father is there for you 24/7. You know, He created you for His pleasure. Revelation chapter 4, verse 11 will document that. He created all things for His pleasure. That includes you. And I might ask, have you done anything to pleasure your Heavenly Father recently? Well, how can I pleasure God? Be His child. Talk to Him. Tell Him that you love Him. Thank Him for the blessings that He bestows upon you. If you don't think you're getting any blessings from Him, you're probably taking them for granted. We do have these prayer requests. Father, we come united as one in the name of Your Son, Jesus Christ. We ask You to look upon these, Father. You know their needs, financial difficulties, marital problems. You know, Father, if it is Your will, a special blessing on each of these. We also lift up our military troops and the leaders of our great nation. Father, we ask You to watch over, guide, direct, touch, heal in Jesus' precious name. Amen, and thank You, Father. All right, let's get to some questions, see what's on the mind of folks around the country. First up today, we have Ernest from California. A friend said he sold his soul to the devil. Is that possible? No, that is not possible. You see, it wasn't his soul to sell. Ezekiel chapter 18, verse 4, God stated there, all souls are mine. And your friend's soul, your soul, and my soul are God's to do with as He chooses, as it pleases Him. So, you know, you might be a little concerned. What is it? Matthew chapter 10, verse 28 states, don't fear those who can kill your flesh body but can't kill your soul. Fear Him who can destroy both your flesh body and your soul in hell. There is only one entity that has that power. It's our Heavenly Father. Are you doing anything to please Him? Diane in Virginia. Nehemiah chapter 1, verse 8. Is this the scattering of Israel? No. Ezra and Nehemiah, both the subject is the coming out of the captivity of Judah from Babylon. Nehemiah chapter 1, verse 8 states, and I guess I see your point. What it states there is, remember the commandment Thou commanded Moses, saying, if, and this is a quote, if you transgress, I will scatter you. And this refers to the law, the book of Moses, Leviticus chapter 26, verse 33, and Deuteronomy 28, 64. Leviticus 26, Deuteronomy 28 are the blessings and curses chapter. What God is saying is that if you don't do things My way, I will scatter you from one end of the earth to the other. And that's appropriate to Nehemiah 1:8, because he had scattered Judah to into captivity to the Babylonians. Bob in Hawaii, chapter 9 of Revelation, is that about the Antichrist? Yes, we learned several things about the Antichrist in Revelation chapter 9. We learned that he won't be able to harm a hair on the head of those people who have the seal of God in their minds. That means those are of God's elect who know who the Antichrist is and that he's a fake. We also learned there the period of time that the Antichrist will have on earth, the season of a locust, May through September, 5 months. We also learn about Satan's locust army in Genesis chapter 9, which you can also read about in Joel chapter 1 and 2. Donna in Oklahoma, please explain the flying vehicles in Ezekiel. Well, they are vehicles that brought God's throne to earth. And why did God want to come to earth? Because He had something important to tell His prophet Ezekiel. We learn there in Ezekiel chapter 1 that these vehicles that transported the throne of God and those accompanying Him the four living creatures, for one, were amber in color. And check out that word amber in your Strong's Concordance. It's highly polished bronze. And if that subject interests you, you might want to order a work by Pastor Arnold Murray entitled Horses of the Bible. It's CD number 30431. It doesn't really have anything to do with horses. It has to do with those vehicles that I was describing. And Ezekiel described for us pretty good shape on Ezekiel's description for someone that the highest tech thing that they had seen in their life was probably an ox-drawn cart. Dan in Oklahoma, why do people say people who commit suicide will go to hell? I thought God was the judge on Judgment Day. Well, not everyone says people who commit suicide go to hell. We here at Shepherd's Chapel certainly don't. We don't pretend to be the judge, and you're absolutely right. There is only one judge, and the reason he is the judge is because he knows the hearts and mind of everyone. You know, we have done a pretty good job of fouling up our environment as men. We're just dirty people, just by nature, and we've left a negative mark on the earth. We also are pretty good at creating carcinogens, things that cause cancer, and the list goes on and on of things that we've done to the environment. It's going to be cleaned up. My point about the environment is, though, that I think people are affected in a negative way. But again, God knows their hearts and mind, those who take their own life, and he is the judge. George in Georgia. In Revelation, it talks about a beast. What kind of beast is it? Well, there are more than one location in the book of Revelation. I wish you'd have been a little more specific. But in Revelation 13, there are two beasts described. The first is the one world political system beast. The second is the Antichrist. Also in chapter 4, verse 6 of the book of Revelation, I mentioned the four living creatures that accompanied the throne of God to earth that we read about in Ezekiel chapter 1, verse 10. We also find them in Revelation chapter 4, verse 6. The Zoon and the Zoi in the Greek and the Hebrew language, respectively. What was the purpose of the four living creatures? To protect the throne of God. I really believe that there's going to be something very interesting about that when we get to the other side and learn about these living creatures. You see, one of the living creatures has the face of a lion, which represents the tribe of Judah. One has the face of a man, which represents Reuben. One has the face of an eagle, which is Dan. One has the face of an ox or a calf, which represents Ephraim. And when the sanctuary of God was on earth, the temple, Israel was instructed by God how they were to encamp around the temple. And you had Judah, Ephraim, Dan, and Reuben all were major tribes on the four sides of the temple of God, protecting the throne of God. Julie in Florida, how long is the fig tree generation? Good question. There are three different lengths of generations in God's word. We have a 40-year generation, such as the generation who died in the wilderness. We have a 70-year generation, which is mentioned in the book of Psalms. We have a 120-year generation, which is listed in Genesis chapter 6. So any one of those are possibly the length of a generation. Danielle in Colorado, and Danielle is 12 years old. I am 12 years old. My cat had to be euthanized because of an illness. Is putting your pet to sleep a sin? Will I be able to recognize my cat by his loud meow and his pink nose when I go to heaven? If after my cat died, I talked to him for a while, do animals hear when you're talking to them? I enjoy watching your program. Thank you and all your staff. Well, that's a very mature letter for a 12-year-old, Daniel. I compliment you on your ability to write. You know, and let me say, first of all, we're sorry that your cat became ill. Euthanizing your cat is not a sin. It's the compassionate thing to do. When your veterinarian has determined that there's no hope that your pet can get well, to get back to normal, then it's time to say goodbye to your pet and do that. That's one of the hardest things that a person can do, though. And you said, will I see my cat? Well, we learn in Isaiah chapter 11 that there will be animals when we're in spiritual bodies. You see, Isaiah 11, there is no flesh at that time, and there certainly are animals. I know God loves his animals. He created all things for his pleasure, and if animals pleasure him, I think they're going to be in the eternity. I sure hope so. I'm a dog fan myself. And anyone who takes care of their pets, God has a special place for their pet. Susan from Arizona, if of the 12 billion, and she's talking about 12, she's heard us say here on the chapel that there were approximately a total of 12 billion souls created by God in the first earth age. If of the 12 billion, there were 4 billion with Satan, in other words, one-third of God's children followed Satan, Revelation chapter 12, and 8 billion with God, and everyone has to be born in this dimension, where are the Christians? What is the difference between six-day creation and Adam and Eve as far as being on earth at this time? There is no difference. Both were to be, you know, in this earth age, all were to be born through woman one time. Now, of course, you have the Nephilim, the fallen angels, who refused to be born of woman, which was God's plan for all souls. Genesis chapter 6 records that event. I'm not sure I understand your question, and if I didn't answer it, Susan, please try again and restate your question a little differently. I'm not sure I was understanding. William in Arkansas, is there any place in the Bible that says you anoint with water? No, not that I know of. Here at Shepherd's Chapel, we anoint with olive oil, as we're instructed to do in James chapter 5, verse 14. And of course, it's not the olive oil that has the power to heal or to ward off evil and negative. It's the power of Jesus Christ. And when you anoint, you always want to be certain that you do so in the name of Jesus Christ. That's where the power is, not the oil. And someone might say, well, you're Christians, aren't you? Yes, we are Christians here at Shepherd's Chapel. Well, I've never heard of Christians anointing with oil. Well, Christ, are you familiar with his name in the Greek language? Christos. Do you know what it means? It means the anointed one. Lewis in Indiana, what do you use to anoint my house? A lot of questions on anointing today. Olive oil. And just as if someone is ill, I mentioned James chapter 5, verse 14, that's what it says there, that if you become ill, go to the elders and ask to be anointed, And just as if your body is sick, if your house becomes sick, you can anoint it as well. And to do that, all you do is obtain some 100% virgin olive oil. I'd suggest you go to your pharmacist and ask them if you could purchase an empty small vial, which you could then place some of the oil in. In prayer, you ask God to bless the oil and promise him that you will use that oil in obedience to him. The rest of the oil that you buy at the store has other purposes. It's good for your skin. It's good to use in cooking. Once you've blessed the oil, though, don't use it for anything else but anointing. And to anoint your home, you simply go to the entryway, the doorway, and take a small amount of the oil on your index finger and place it on the door jamb and ask God, order all negative and evil out of that home in the name of Jesus Christ. And then they have no choice but to leave. They can come back unless you fill your house with Jesus Christ and the Holy Spirit. Mary in West Virginia, if a person practices hunting Easter eggs and also believes Jesus was born on Christmas Day and other things about this holiday, will they go to hell for these sins? Well, you know, I don't profess to be the judge, Mary, and neither should you. So don't judge your brothers and sisters, especially your brothers and sisters in Christ. We're not the judge. Does that mean we shouldn't plant a seed of truth with them? Of course not. You should plant seeds of truth, but sometimes ignorance is bliss. And always remember that God has placed scales over some people's eyes for their own protection. They don't have eyes to see and ears to hear like many of you do. If you do have eyes to see and ears to hear, always thank God. But also have empathy or compassion, at least, for those who don't have eyes to see and ears to hear. That's why, you know, we work so hard here at the chapel, is to get the truth out to our brothers and sisters who are lost in this world of darkness. They don't have eyes to see and ears to hear, and if that's by God's design, that's fine. We accept that. We leave it at that. But we do also know that we have work to do, and there are a certain number that have to be sealed with the word of God before those four angels are going to be loosed. That's what our work is about here at Shepherd's Chapel. John in Kansas, how did the giants on earth come into being? Well, in Genesis chapter 6, we learn the Nephilim, that's the fallen angels, left their habitation in heaven and came to earth without being born of women. They saw the daughters of Adam, they liked what they saw, and they took them to wife. They were mixing with the daughters of Adam. That wasn't natural. God didn't intend for that to happen. The result, you had freaks of nature such as the giants. That's where Goliath, for example, that David fought came from. He was a descendant of the Nephilim, Geber, we would call it in the Hebrew, giants. Anytime you see in the Bible, Genesis chapter 12, they're called Canaanites there, but that was the second influx of the fallen angels, the Nephilim. You had also mixed in with the Philistines, such as Goliath I mentioned. Anakims were of the giants, and Raphaim were of the giants. That was the second influx of the fallen angels. There's going to be a third. I hope you know about it. It happens when Michael and his angels war against Satan and his angels and throw them out of heaven onto earth. And it's woe unto you on earth. at that time. Brenda in Washington, what is the armor of faith? Well, I think you're referring

0: to the gospel armor and the shield of faith is one of the items that you put on of the gospel. In fact, it's probably the most important. Paul says there in Ephesians, above all. In other words, more important than any other item of the articles of the body armor, the armor of the gospel armor, it's been put on the shield of faith. What is the shield of faith? It's Jesus Christ. And that shield of faith is what allows you to quench the fiery darts of the wicked. The shield of faith is Jesus Christ. Clinton in Florida. When I was younger, I lied and swore on the Bible, will God forgive me for lying? Of course, that's not the unforgivable sin. Anytime we mess up, and anyone who says we don't mess up is not being very honest with themselves. We all, fall short, but what's the beauty of Christianity? The beauty of Christianity is repentance. And when you realize you've messed up, go to Father, admit that you messed up, be willing to accept the punishment, have a true change of heart, and it's as though it never happened. God doesn't want to hear any more about it. I'm out of time. I love you all a great deal. Why? Because you enjoy studying your Father's Word, the letter He wrote to you, the Bible in depth. When God looks down and He sees you with your Bible open and you're studying the Word, seeking knowledge of Him, how to be pleasing to Him, and then you follow through on that, it makes His day. Blessings always follow. We are brought to you by your tithes and offerings. If we've helped you, help us keep coming to you and to reach out to others as well. One thing, though, that's most important, beloved, it's this. You stay in His Word every day. Every day in your Father's Word is a good day, even with trouble. You know why? Jesus is the living Word.
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The Mark of the Beast on CD is our free introductory offer to you. What is the Mark of the Beast? 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You need to know what the Mark of the Beast is. As it's written in Revelation chapter 13, verse 8, many will be deceived. There is no need for you to be deceived. Christ said in Mark 13:23, "Behold, I have foretold you all things." 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

0: the Bible. And now, here is Pastor Dennis Murray.
1: Good day to you. God bless you. Welcome to Shepherd's Chapel. Welcome to this Family Bible Study Hour. Ready to get back into our Father's Word here at the chapel? We've got a communion special for you today. And if you didn't notice the crawl that we published on the program preceding this one in the same time slot in our last lecture, you might, if you don't have the sacraments together, please, we invite you to get your sacraments together at this time. And any red wine will do for the blood of Christ, symbolically. Grape juice is fine. If you don't have either of those, water is okay. It's symbolic. And for the bread, a piece of soda cracker will suffice. If you don't have a soda cracker, any type of bread. The bread also is symbolic of the body of Jesus Christ. I do encourage you to take communion with us today, even if you don't have wine or grape juice available. If all you have is water, use the water. You see, partaking of the Lord's table is the closest communion, and that's the reason for the title communion service. It brings you into close communion with your Heavenly Father. So with that, we're going to announcement. We'll get into today's message concerning the Feast of Tabernacles. And I want to start off by asking you a couple questions. Do you ever feel like the ways of the world are closing in around you? Does it seem like that the wicked and the evil in the world prevails over those who try and do good for the most part? Do you have trouble finding comfort and peace and a sense of well-being with the national and world events such as they are? You know, if we try and live through this flesh life outside of the protection of our Heavenly Father, these feelings can become overwhelming. And imagine how Israel felt when they first came out of Egypt. They left behind their homes. They left behind, for the most part, everything that they had known for the last 400 years, the length of their captivity in Egypt. And you know, I believe that God knew the feelings that the people of Israel had. Feelings a little bit of uncertainty, not knowing where they're going, although he had prepared them and told them that the land that he had promised their ancestors was a land that flowed with milk and honey. But as they made their way out of Egypt, the first place of encampment was called Succoth, and it is a place that is a very special place to our Heavenly Father. And he instructed the children of Israel to make booths. They were instructed to take branches from trees and form a hut, if you will. Was it much? No, they weren't much. But it was some protection from the elements as well as wild beast that might be passing by. I think as importantly as the previous two, it was a visual reality to the people that our Heavenly Father provided for them and that he was going to be with them and protect them. That overcomes those feelings of no peace, no sense of calm. It calms us down to be able to have that place to go into. So with that introduction, I'd like to start today in Exodus chapter 12, verse 18. We ask that word of wisdom in Yeshua's precious name. As always, Father, we ask you to open eyes, open ears this day. Let's pick it up today, Exodus chapter 12, verse 18. In the first month, on the Hebrew calendar, of course, Abib, on the 14th day of the month, at even, ye shall eat unleavened bread until the 21st day of the month at even, at sundown. Now, the 14th day of the month at evening, the sundown, in other words, as you know, was the beginning of the Passover. And, of course, that was in the time of Moses, and up until the birth, the crucifixion of Christ on the cross. But he became our Passover, 1 Corinthians chapter 5, verses 6 and 7. These days following the 14th day, the 15th day on the Hebrew calendar was the Passover, you had a seven-day feast in the Hebrew tongue called Matzah, which was the feast of unleavened bread. Verse 19. 7 days shall there be no leaven found in your houses. For whosoever eateth that which is leavened, even that soul shall be cut off. That means destroyed or consumed from the congregation of Israel, whether he be a stranger or born in the land. A stranger meaning a foreigner that was sojourning or residing with the people of Israel, or one born of the tribes of Israel. Applied to everyone, verse 20. Ye shall eat nothing leavened. In all your habitations shall ye eat unleavened bread. And of course, bread today, our bread of life, is Jesus Christ. Leaven, of course, in the New Testament, a type for sin. In Matthew chapter 16, verse 12, documents that leaven is a type for sin. You remember the teaching in the New Testament also of Christ that the leaven, he warned his disciples of the leaven of the Pharisees and the scribes, and of course that leaven was their doctrine. And a little false doctrine spreads through the church, just like leaven spreads through the loaf of bread, verse 21. Then Moses called for all the elders of Israel and said unto them, draw out and take you a lamb according to your families and kill the Passover. Not Easter, not Ishtar. The word Easter appears one time in the book of Acts, and it's a bad translation. It should have been translated Passover. Now, this draw out a lamb according to your families, I think this has a reference to verse 4 in this same chapter. We didn't cover that, but their instructions were given for if a family were too small to have a Passover lamb. By the way, a kid of the goats was okay as well if you didn't have a lamb for the Passover. But a family of 10 could consume one lamb or one kid of the goats. So if you had, in other words, two neighbors, and there were 5 members in one family and 4 members in the other family, they could kill one goat or a kid of the goats or one lamb and share the Passover. Verse 22, and ye shall take a bunch of hyssop, hyssop known for its cleansing and its detergent properties, and dip it in the blood that is in the basin, the blood of the Passover lamb, of course, is what we're talking about, and strike the lintel and the 2 side posts with the blood that is in the basin, and none of you shall go out at the door of his house until the morning, until the light of the next day. Now, what the people of Israel were doing was marking their door, their home, with the blood of the Passover lamb so that the death angel would pass over. You see, the final plague, the death of the firstborn, was about to occur. And that's why the reason for the Passover was given, the instruction, the blood of the lamb would protect the home from the death angel, just as the blood of the lamb today, and I'm referring to Jesus Christ, protects us from the death angel today. Verse 23, for the Lord will pass through to smite the Egyptians, and when he seeth the blood upon the lintel, the doorpost, and on the 2 side posts, the Lord will pass over the door, thus the name Passover. and will not suffer or allow the destroyer to come in unto your houses to smite you. The intent was that the firstborn of every Egyptian would die that night, not the people of Israel. Verse 24, and ye shall observe this thing for an ordinance to thee and to thy sons forever. Why? And it shall come to pass when you become to the land which the Lord will give you, according as he hath promised, that ye shall keep this service. And this was to be perpetual, ongoing, generation to generation. And it shall come to pass when your children shall say unto you, what mean ye by this service? What does all this mean? And you know, it's important today for parents to teach their children, the truth about Passover, not Ishtar, not Easter, which is a pagan spring orgy festival, quick like a bunny, eggs symbolic of fertility, hide the eggs in the groves, rolling the eggs around. That has crept in to become one of the most religious holidays in Christianity. And it's the origin of it is a pagan spring orgy. Now, Passover, you want to teach your children not only how to celebrate Passover, but why we celebrate the Passover. And that is the fact that God brought our ancestors out of the land of Egypt, out of bondage. He loved his children so much that he gave his only begotten son, who paid the price on the cross, so that the blood protects us from the death angel today. 27. That ye shall say, it is the sacrifice. When your children ask you, what does this mean, what you're doing? That ye shall say, it is the sacrifice of the Lord's Passover, who passed over the houses of the children of Israel in Egypt, when he smote the Egyptians and delivered our houses, and the people bowed the head and worshipped. Teach your children the truth of Passover, and they will grow to love the Lord and to revere him and worship him as well. And the children of Israel went away and did as the Lord had commanded. Moses and Aaron, so did they. They followed God's command, as we do our best to do today. 29. And it came to pass that at midnight the Lord smote all the firstborn in the land of Egypt, from the firstborn of Pharaoh that sat on his throne unto the firstborn of the captive that was in the dungeon, and all the firstborn of the cattle. It applied to their livestock as well. But from the highest in the society, the Pharaoh, the king, to the lowest in their society, he who was in jail, the firstborn was struck dead. And Pharaoh rose up in the night, a sense of urgency. He didn't wait till morning. He and all his servants and all the Egyptians, and there was a great cry in Egypt, for there was not a house where there was not one dead, every family affected. Can you imagine how they felt? Verse 31, and he, this being Pharaoh, the king, called for Moses and Aaron by night and said, rise up and get ye forth from among my people, both ye and the children of Israel, and go serve the Lord as ye have said. Verse 32, also take your flocks and your herds as ye have said, and be gone, and bless me also. No conditions placed on their leaving. You know, the first occurrence where Moses went to Pharaoh in Exodus chapter 5, verse 1, and he demanded of Pharaoh, let my people go. And what was Pharaoh's response at that time? You know, I don't believe I know Yahweh, your God. Get back to work. Now he's urging the people of Israel to leave. Verse 33, And the Egyptians were urgent upon the people, upon Israel, and that they might send them out of the land in haste, for they said, "We be all dead men. We'll all be dead if Israel doesn't leave," is what they were thinking. And the people took their dough, the Israelites, before it was leavened, their kneading troughs being bound up in their clothes upon their shoulders. No time to wait on the bread to rise after adding leaven to it. And besides that, it was God's instruction, 7 days after the Passover, you'll have no leaven in your homes. And the children of Israel did according to the word of Moses. And they borrowed or asked of the Egyptians jewels of silver and jewels of gold and raiment. And after 400 years of forced labor, the Egyptians certainly owed the people of Israel. And the Lord gave the people favor in the sight of the Egyptians, so that they lent unto them such things as they required, and they spoiled the Egyptians. Verse 37, and the children of Israel journeyed from Ramesses, Ramesses being Pharaoh's capital at this time, to Succoth, about 600,000 on foot that were men beside children. Succoth, again, if you translate it rather than transliterate it in the Hebrew into English, is booths. And again, they were instructed to take branches and make a dwelling place that they could go into. It was also a visual sign or symbol of God's protection. 600,000 in Numbers chapter 1, verse 46, after the first numbering of Israel, they were numbered 603,550 fighting men. You add to that their wives, their children, and the elderly, I estimate that the population of Israel at this time near 2.1 million people. Verse 38, and a mixed multitude, this being people that had married Israelites who had married Egyptians is what the mixed multitude is, went up also with them, and flocks and herds, even very much cattle, as promised they would prosper even in captivity. 39, and they baked unleavened cakes of the dough which they brought forth out of Egypt, for it was not leavened, because they were thrust out of Egypt in a hurry, and could not tarry, neither had they prepared for themselves any victual. And ultimately, they would be prepared food by our Heavenly Father, the manna. You know, this Succoth, very important to our Father. Turn with me to Leviticus chapter 23. God instructed that a feast be held each year to commemorate Succoth. And it's translated into the English Feast of Tabernacles, but it is indeed Succoth in the Hebrew language. Turn with me again, Leviticus 23, verse 33, and it reads, and the Lord spake unto Moses, saying, verse 34, speak unto the children of Israel, saying, the 15th day of this 7th month shall be the Feast of Tabernacles, Succoth in the Hebrew language, for 7 days unto the Lord. Now, the 7th month on the Hebrew calendar, called Tishri, it was a very special month. It began the first day of Tishri was a feast, the Feast of Trumps. Then on the 10th of Tishri, you had the Day of Atonement. That was the day that the high priest took the blood of a bull and the blood of a goat, a lamb, if you will, into the Holy of Holies and sought an atonement for all the sins that had gone unatoned for throughout the year. And then the 15th of Tishri, a 7-day feast, the Feast of Tabernacles. And then the day following it, you had one last feast, to close out the festal cycle for the year. But at the Feast of Tabernacles, you see, it was a time of harvest. And it was a time that there was much joy in Israel because the people were, it was time to enjoy the fruits of their labors. Verse 35. On the first day shall be an holy convocation. Ye shall do no servile work therein, this being a Sabbath day. And of course, what did they do on the Sabbath? Well, God instructed them, the priests were to read the law to the people. Verse 36, 7 days ye shall offer an offering made by fire unto the Lord. On the eighth day, the day following the Feast of Tabernacles, shall be an holy convocation, a Sabbath, unto you. And ye shall offer an offering made by fire unto the Lord. It is a solemn assembly. And ye shall do no servile work therein, a day of restraint. Verse 37, these are the feasts of the Lord. And this is going all the way back to the beginning of chapter 23, which, of course, began with the Passover being the first Sabbath, followed by the Feast of Unleavened Bread. These are the feasts of the Lord, which ye shall proclaim to be holy convocations, to offer an offering made by fire unto the Lord, a burnt offering and a meat offering, a sacrifice and drink offering, everything upon his day. And the seasons and of the feast, I think, to remind the people of Israel of their obligation to sacrifice to the Lord. 38, beside or in addition to the Sabbaths of the Lord, the sacrifices assigned to the Sabbaths, in other words, and beside your gifts, and beside all your vows, and beside all your freewill offerings, which you give unto the Lord, dedicatory gifts, first fruits, tithes, the heave offerings, all of these, the sacrifices of the feast were to be given in addition to the ones I just mentioned. 39, also in the 15th day of the 7th month, when ye have gathered in the fruit of the land, harvest has been completed. Ye shall keep a feast unto the Lord 7 days. On the first day shall be a Sabbath, and on the eighth day shall also be a Sabbath. Verse 40. And ye shall take you on the first day the boughs of goodly trees, branches of palm trees, and the boughs of thick trees, and willows of the brook, and ye shall rejoice before the Lord your God 7 days, a time of joy among the people of Israel. And the reason that God assigned the Feast of Tabernacles, Sukkoth, was for the people to remember that they were brought out of Egypt not by their own power, but by God's power, and that he took care of them through that time that they were in the wilderness. He takes care of his children even unto this day. 41, and ye shall keep it a feast unto the Lord 7 days in the year. It shall be a statute forever in your generations, throughout your generations. Ye shall celebrate it in the 7th month. The 7th month again being Tishri on the Hebrew calendar. 42, ye shall dwell in booths 7 days. All that are Israelites born shall dwell in booths. Again, to remind the people of God's protecting hand over them. And you know what? He has a protecting hand over his children today. More on that as we work our way through this lesson. Verse 43, that your generations, that your children may know that I, the Lord speaking, made the children of Israel to dwell in booths when I brought them out of the land of Egypt. I am the Lord your God. A cloud by day and a pillar of fire by night, and the booths protecting his children. 44, and Moses declared unto the children of Israel the feast of the Lord. Well, now, you know, a lot has happened since those times. Today, for example, are you going to wait around for the Day of Atonement to ask God for forgiveness of your sins? Of course not. You should do that every day if you sin every day. And of course, it's the blood of Jesus Christ that we wash those sins in today, not the blood of a bull or a ram. Well, are we going to sacrifice a few animals to the Lord today? Of course not. He doesn't want our offerings, our sacrifice of animals. Blood ordinances were nailed to the cross along with Jesus Christ. He became that sacrifice for one and all time. You know, the people of Israel didn't do a very good job of following God's instructions for the most part. Turn with me to Nehemiah chapter 8. Didn't do a very good job of following his instructions, and that's why they ended up going into captivity. And Nehemiah chapter 8, to kind of bring you up, there was a king of Persia by the name of Cyrus. And he set the people of Israel free, particularly the people of Judah, to return to Jerusalem. And at this point in time, where we're going to pick it up, they've returned to Jerusalem and they've rebuilt the wall around the city. Now that wall around the city, what was the purpose of it? It was to protect them from enemies. They realized, though, that there was another wall that they were missing, even though they had rebuilt the physical wall, that wall of protection, of course, our Heavenly Father. With that, let's pick it up, chapter 8, verse 1. And all the people gathered themselves together as one man into the street, this being an open space, not literally a street, that was before the water gate. And they spake unto Ezra the scribe to bring the book of the law of Moses. Now, Ezra was not only a scribe, we're going to learn that he was a priest as well. And note, the people requested that the book of Moses, of the law of Moses, be brought out. No doubt the people of Judah and feeling thankful that the Lord had brought them out of captivity to the Babylonians, and also thankful for returning home and building the wall. But they asked him to bring out the law, the book of the law of Moses, which the Lord had commanded to Israel. And you know, it was disobedience to the commands of the Lord that wound them up in captivity to the Babylonians. I think they're thinking, you know, we need to obey the law of God. And of course, to obey the law of God, you have to know the law of God. Verse 2. And Ezra the priest brought the law before the congregation, both of men and women, and all that could hear with understanding, upon the first day of the seventh month. The first day of the seventh month, as I mentioned in the previous scripture, was the Feast of Trumps. And it was the duty of the priest, most on the holy convocations of the Israelites could not read. And again, it was the duty of the priest and the Levites to read the law to the people and teach them. And notice that they that could hear with understanding. You know, there's a big difference between hearing the Word of God and hearing the Word of God with understanding. I think many people today try and understand God's Word, but they read it and they become confused. And that's the reason God promised He would send teachers. Verse 3, and he read therein, this being Ezra, before the street that was before the water gate from the morning until midday, from daylight till noon, before the men and the women and those that could understand. And the ears of all the people were attentive unto the book of the law. And they weren't hearing anything about Easter eggs, Ishtar, or the traditions of men. They were getting the word of God straight up from Ezra. And you know, Moses instructed in the law, Deuteronomy chapter 31, verses 11 and 12, 13. Anytime that Israel had an ingathering, the law was to be read to the men and women of Israel and to their children, so that their children would learn to revere, to love the Lord and worship Him. Verse 4. And Ezra the scribe stood upon a pulpit of wood. This would be a raised platform where the people could see and hear him, which they had made for the purpose. And beside him stood Mattathiah, and Shema, and Ananiah, and Uriah, and Hilkiah, and Maaseiah on his right hand, and on his left hand Padiah, and Mishael, and Malchiah, and Hashum, and Hashbadana, Zechariah, and Meshulam. Let's see, if we count those priests that were listed there and added Ezra, who's not listed there, the number would be 14. Do you know your biblical math, your biblical numerics well enough to know what the number 14 is? It's deliverance and salvation. And Ezra opened the book of the law of Moses, in the sight of all the people, for he was above all the people on this platform that they had built for the purpose. And when he opened it, all the people stood up. They all stood in reverence to the Lord and to his word. Verse 6. And Ezra blessed the Lord, the great God. And all the people answered, Amen, Amen, which means that is truth. And it's twice for emphasis and great solemnity. With lifting up their hands, and they bowed their heads and worshiped the Lord with their faces to the ground. No doubt they kneeled and then with their faces to the ground. This is a sign of humility, humbling themselves before the Lord, worshiping Yahweh as we do this day. Verse 7. Also Jeshua and Bani and Sherebiah, Yamin, Akub, Shabithai, Hodiah, Maaseiah, Kelita, Azariah, Jozabad, Hanan, Peliah, and the Levites caused the people to understand the law, and the people stood in their place. The people were paying attention and attentive to what they were being taught. Now, don't let this throw you. These listed here are Levites. They're not priests, but that was also a function of the Levites who weren't priests, but those who were capable of teaching the law did so. It was their work, and here they're doing their assigned work and doing it well, instructing the people in the law. And note, they caused the people to understand the law. Again, very important difference of hearing the word and understanding the word. Verse 8. So they read in the book, in the law of God, distinctly. Check this word distinctly out. It's parash in the Hebrew, and it means separate and divide. And we are instructed in 2 Timothy chapter 2, verse 15, to rightly divide the word of God so that we can understand it. And gave the sense sekel in the Hebrew, or intelligence, and caused them to understand the reading. Verse 9. And Nehemiah, which is the Tirshatha was the governor of Jerusalem at this time. Ezra, I believe it was, that led the first group from Babylon into Jerusalem, and then Nehemiah brought a later group, but he was the governor of Jerusalem. And Ezra, the priest, the scribe, and the Levites that taught the people, said unto all the people, "This day is holy unto the Lord your God," the Feast of Trumpets, the first of Tisri. "Mourn not, nor weep, for all the people wept when they heard the words of the law." And different scholars have different thoughts on why the people were weeping. Many of these people, if you weren't older than 70 years old, you weren't born in Jerusalem or Israel. You were born in the land of Babylon, because that's how long the captivity lasted. So many of the people, I think, are hearing the word of God for the first time. I think many of them are also understanding that we're not doing according to the word of God. But the word should bring joy. It should build the people up. It should edify them. Again, perhaps they were overcome. It had been a while since many of them had heard the word. Verse 10. Then he said unto them, "Go your way, eat the fat," eat the surplus. Of course, the fat belongs to God. "And drink the sweet, and send portions or gifts unto them whom nothing is prepared," in other words, to the poor. "For this day is holy unto our Lord, neither be ye sorry, for the joy of the Lord is your strength." I want you to remember that verse. When it seems like the ways of the world are closing in around you, and you're overwhelmed with a sense of distraction from the Lord, "The joy of the Lord is your strength." And when you see ungodly decisions being made by our Supreme Court, for example, know that the joy of the Lord is your strength. Verse 11. So the Levites stilled all the people. They hushed the people, saying, "Hold your peace, for the day is holy, neither be you grieved." Stop weeping. This is a joyous day. Verse 12. And all the people went their way to eat and to drink and to send portions and to make great mirth. This means joy. Because they had understood the words that were declared unto them. Understanding the word of God brings joy. I know many of you tried for years to understand God's word and maybe became frustrated even because it just didn't make any sense. But then you found a good teacher, one that could make you understand the word of God, and that brought great joy. Verse 13. And on the second day were gathered together the chief of the fathers of all the people, the priests and the Levites, unto Ezra the scribe, even to understand the words of the law. The people were hungry, just as people today are hungry as well. They didn't get enough the first day. They wanted more. And they found written in the law which the Lord had commanded by Moses, that the children of Israel should dwell in booths in the feast of the seventh month, the Feast of Tabernacles, Sukkoth in the Hebrew tongue, and that they should publish and proclaim in all their cities and in Jerusalem, saying, "Go forth unto the mount, and fetch olive branches, and pine branches, and myrtle branches, and palm branches, and branches of thick trees to make booths, as it is written." those booths that were a visual sign of God's protection, and symbolically telling the people of Israel, it wasn't by your power that you came out of Egypt, it was by your heavenly Father's power. Verse 16. So the people went forth and note the repetition of and in this verse that's called a polysyndeton, which adds emphasis to what is being said, and brought them and made themselves booths, every one upon the roof of his house, and in their courts, and in the courts of the house of God, and in the street of the water gate, and in the street of the gate of Ephraim. Verse 17, and all the congregation of them that were come again out of the captivity made booths and sat under the booths. For since the days of Yeshua, the son of Nun, that's Joshua, unto that day had not the children of Israel done so, and there was a very great gladness. The word Jesus in the New Testament comes from the same Hebrew word that Joshua is translated from. You see it here, Yeshua, which you hear us refer to Jesus by that name often here at the chapel. But the time of Joshua was around 1443 B.C. The time of Ezra 420 and Nehemiah 426 B.C. So we're talking 1,017 years had not the people, and this is not to say that never did the people make booths. This is saying that to the extent that they did at the time of Nehemiah, it had never been done since the days of Joshua. Verse 18, also day by day from the first day unto the last day, the 7 days of the feast, he read the book of the law of God, and they kept the feast 7 days. And on the 8th day was a solemn assembly according unto the manner. And with that, I want to go to Psalm 73. Psalm 73, we're talking about the sanctuary in Psalm 73. Psalm 73 through 89 is the Leviticus book and concerns the sanctuary. And I want you to think about the sanctuary of God not necessarily as a building, but as a relationship that you have with your Heavenly Father. No matter how bad things get, no matter how tough things become in the world, that place you can go and find peace and calm. The psalmist starts out discussing that he almost messed up, and then he discovered the error of his ways. Psalm 73, truly God is good to Israel, even to such as are of a clean heart. Verse 2, but as for me, my feet were almost gone. My steps had well nigh slipped. Occupation of the heart with others causes my error. I was about to make a big mistake, is what the psalmist was saying, outside the sanctuary. For I was envious at the foolish, the arrogant, and the boasters, when I saw the prosperity of the wicked. And it seems like that the wicked always prevail over those who try to do good. I'm almost envious of what they have, their prosperity. And in verses 4 to 12, we have the wicked and their prosperity. For there are no bands in their death, but their strength is firm, they're healthy and fat is their belly, as you could translate this. They are not in trouble as other men. It seems like the wicked never have any problems in life. Neither are they plagued like other men outside the sanctuary. This world today is a good example of outside of God's sanctuary. Take drug pushers, for example. They've always got a nice car. They've always got nice clothes, lots of money. I'm almost envious of them. That's the air of being influenced by the wicked, verse 6. Therefore pride compassed them about as a chain. They wear their pride almost as an ornament, like a necklace. Violence cover them as a garment. Their eyes stand out with fatness. Their eyes protrude or bulge with prosperity. They have more heart than a heart could wish. Verse 8, they are corrupt and speak wickedly concerning oppression. They speak loftily. They imagine themselves on high, speaking down to everyone else. They set their mouth against the heavens, and that's for God who dwells there. And their tongue walketh through the earth. Therefore his people, God's people, return hither, and waters of a full cup are wrung out to them. Verse 11, and they, these are the apostates, the wicked, say, how doth God know? And is there knowledge in the Most High? For the most part, they don't even believe in God today. Verse 12, behold, these are the ungodly who prosper in the world. They increase in riches. Verses 13 through 16, we see the result of this distraction. Verily, I have cleansed my heart in vain, the wicked say this, and washed my hands in innocency. This is the result of occupation with others' distraction. For all the day long have I been plagued and chastened every morning outside of the sanctuary. Things don't change there. Everything remains the same day to day. Verse 15, If I say I will speak thus, behold, I should offend against the generation of thy children. Verse 16, when I thought to know this, it was too painful for me, affliction and vexation in my eyes. It was too difficult for my eyes, is what this is saying. Now the psalmist realizes the error of his way. If you are messing around with the wicked and evil of the world, I hope you realize the error of your way as well. Verse 17, until I went into the sanctuary of God, then understood I their end. I understood, and you know, life didn't make sense until I went into the sanctuary, is what the psalmist is saying. And that place that you can go into, and you realize there that it's not prosperity that comes to the wicked and evil, it's ruin that awaits them. Verse 18, surely thou didst set them in slippery places, not on the rock, and don't forget who our rock is, Jesus Christ. Thou castest them down into destruction. It's ruin that awaits them, not prosperity. How are they brought into desolation, as in a moment they are utterly consumed with terrors? And if you ever think that the wicked get ahead, don't ever forget Psalm 37, where you have verse 7, 20, and 34, which I'm summarizing, but it says, wait on the Lord, if you just read those three verses. The wicked are going to go up in fat, like the fat of the lamb on a barbecue grill. Psst, it goes up forever and ever. Verse 34, the righteous have a front row seat to see it. The wicked destroyed. Verse 20, as a dream when one awaketh, so, O Lord, when thou awakest, thou shalt despise their image. And we're going to stop there and go to Hebrews chapter 4. You know, we've been talking about a place to go, a sanctuary when things are tough. And of course, all of this in the Old Testament is good and worthy of study, but I want you to understand where you should go in and rest every day. And that, of course, is in Jesus Christ. Hebrews, I should say, chapter 4, verse 1. Let us therefore fear or revere the Lord, lest a promise being left us of entering into his rest, any of you should seem to come short of it. Now, the word rest here is a Greek word I want you to learn today, katapausis. And by Hebraism, it means an abode, much like other Greek words that you're familiar with, mone and meno, which in the book of John are mansions. So and what does abide mean? It means to live with. And that's what you do in these times of trouble, when it seems like the wicked always get ahead, when it seems like there is no peace, when it seems like the wicked prevail over those who try to do right. You live with Christ and the Holy Spirit within you. That is how you survive. Verse 2. For unto us was the gospel preached, as well as unto them. But the word preached did not profit them. Why? Because they didn't believe the word, not being mixed with faith in them that heard it. Verse 3. For we which have believed, note the difference, unbelief and believers, do enter into rest, as he said, as I have sworn in my wrath, if they shall enter into my rest, my abode, although the works were finished from the foundation of the world. This quoting Psalm 95, verse 11. The foundations of the world, a Greek word many of you are familiar with, katabol. For he spake in a certain place of the seventh day on this wise, and God did rest the seventh day from all his works. Verse 5, and in this place again, if they shall enter into my rest, the choice is yours. You can flounder around in the world, the ways of the world, the ways of the wicked, or you can enter into Christ's rest. Seeing therefore it remaineth that some must enter therein, and they to whom it was first preached entered not in because of unbelief. Again, he limiteth a certain day, saying in David, today, after so long a time, as it is said, today ye shall hear his voice, harden not your hearts. So that it's at this time then we're going to bring the sacraments before you. I hope you have them prepared. And I want you to realize that this communion is given to us by our Heavenly Father freely. Now, don't misunderstand me. It was not free. It was an awesome price that Jesus Christ paid on the cross. Do you need a strengthening? Do you need a healing? That's what this communion can do. Do you know someone who needs strengthening and needs a healing? Well, you can do it just as Christ paid the price on the cross in proxy, in intercession for us. You can do the same for a friend or loved one. You know, and with that, we're going to take the communion together. On the night that Christ was betrayed, he took the bread, and if you would at this time take the bread and hold it. And he said, this is my body, which is broken for you. Take ye and eat ye all of it. Oh, Heavenly Father, we thank you, Father, for taking the stripes, Father, and on that cross and prior to the cross, knowing that we get the healing, Father. We thank you for that in Jesus' precious name. Amen. Soon after, Christ took the cup and he blessed it. And he said, this is my blood, which is shed for many. Take ye and drink ye all of it. Oh, Heavenly Father, we thank you, Father, for that blood, that precious blood, We know that it was not free, that it was an awesome price paid on that cross, Father. And we thank you that at this time, in taking this communion, we can receive a strengthening and a healing, Father. Be with us, Father, always. We're careful to give you the praise. In Yeshua Jesus' precious name, amen. And I hope that you were able to

0: take communion with us on this broadcast today. And I know that the Father is with you in that communion, that special time, that time that you have with your Heavenly Father. You know, He loves you a great deal. Why? Because you enjoy studying His Word. He wants His children to understand His Word. That's why the law was read at the Sabbath days by the priests. And, you know, there are so many in this world today that don't take time to study His Word. And those of you who do study His Word, you're very special to Him. I want you to know that. And, you know, why again? Because you take time each day to study His Word. And not only study His Word, but understand His Word and be a doer of His Word. It makes His day, and believe me, blessings are going to follow. We are brought to you by your tithes and offerings. If we've helped you, help us keep coming to you. Won't you do that? And to reach out to others who are lost in this world of darkness, others who need to find a teacher so they can understand His Word. Most important this, though, you stay in His Word every day. Every day in Father's Word is a good day. Do you know why? It's because Jesus, Yeshua, He is the living Word.
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The Mark of the Beast on CD is our free introductory offer to you. What is the Mark of the Beast? 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You need to know what the Mark of the Beast is. As it's written in Revelation chapter 13, verse 8, many will be deceived. There is no need for you to be deceived. Christ said in Mark 13:23, "Behold, I have foretold you all things." 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

0: Welcome to the Shepherd's Chapel Network Family Bible Study Hour with Pastor Arnold Murray. Wisdom is understanding God's Word. Pastor Murray's unique teaching approach brings God's Word alive with meaning as he takes you on a chapter-by-chapter, verse-by-verse study of God's letter to you, the Bible. And now, here is Dennis Murray.
1: Good day to you. God bless you. Welcome to Shepherd's Chapel. Welcome to this Family Bible Study Hour. Ready to get back into our Father's Word here at the chapel? We invite you to get your Bible and join us if you'd care to. We would love to have you. We're going to pick it up today.

0: to defeat Moab. And under David, that defeat of the Moabites began. Now, we're talking about Rush, the Edomites, if you will, and the Kenites as well, that promise that the enemies of God would be defeated. And, of course, the Rush, the Edomites, and the Kenites still very much alive and well. But for all practical intents and purposes, the Moabites never again rose to power after David defeated them. And so with that, let's ask that word of wisdom in Yeshua's precious name. Father, we ask you to open eyes, open ears. Psalm 108, relating to the true David, that being Jesus Christ, his deliverance and triumph. And with that, let's go with verse 11. Wilt not thou, O God, who has cast us off, question, and wilt not thou, O God, go forth with our hosts? In verse 11, it should begin, I think, who but thou, O God, who has cast us off, and wilt not thou, O God, go before or go forth with our host? Hosts are our armies, and certainly God will go with our armies, as it's written in Revelation chapter 19, when Messiah returns, and this time not wrapped as a babe in swaddling clothes, but on a white war horse. And he has an army with him. God will certainly be leading that army. Also in Ezekiel chapter 38 and 39, we learn about Haman Gog. And how long do you think that the enemies of God are going to be around when he gets down to business? And you know, God's elect, we have a mission. Part of his plan is for us to witness against the Antichrist. But you know what? When he returns at the second advent, I'm referring to Jesus as King of Kings and Lord of Lords, he doesn't need your help at that point. It's best at that point just to watch. Because God said, vengeance is mine, and those cups of wrath are going to be poured out. Now, they're not going to harm his elect, most certainly, but as it's written in Zechariah chapter 14, just stand back and watch, because at that point in time, he's not only going to be leading the host of Israel, he's going to be taking care of business himself. And as it's written in Revelation, hailstones the size of a talent at the Battle of Armageddon. How long do you think enemies are going to last when there are hailstones that weigh between 110 and 180 pounds, depending on whose measurement you go by, falling on them? Not very long. Verse 12, give us help from trouble. And we could even extend that to the day of Jacob's trouble, that being when Antichrist is here. Jacob, when you hear of that, is always the 12 tribes of Israel. For vain is the help of man. This word vain in the Hebrew is shav. And it's also often translated false or a lie. And you know, the help or the salvation of men is false. There is only one salvation, and that is our Lord and Savior, Jesus Christ. But over and over through time immortal, began in Genesis chapter 11 with the Tower of Babylon. Man has tried to create his own salvation. Today you have men creating their own salvation with the rapture theory. It's false. It's a lie. Don't put your hopes in falsehoods and lies. Verse 13. Through God, and I'll say, and only through God, we shall do valiantly. We have the victory, beloved. For he it is that shall tread down our enemies. And that's just the way it is. And we have a subscription, those of you with companion Bibles, a very appropriate subscription, although it's used quite frequently through the Psalms, to the chief musician. If you have a companion Bible, you have that at the end of Psalm 108 instead of the beginning of 109. To the chief musician, rendered by Akilah as to he who has the victory, to he who gives the victory. And we were talking about we shall do valiantly, and that is, of course, through God. We have the victory. Satan is the loser. God is the winner. The only question is, which side are you going to come down on that spiritual war? And you know, we're in a spiritual war right now, and that's why you should have that gospel armor on so that you can stand against the fiery darts of Satan. Psalm 109, we have a title, a Psalm of David. Probably appropriate for me to point out one more time in case you've just joined us in our study of the Psalms, but it's very important that we understand these subscriptions and superscriptions or titles. You see, they are part of God's Word. They're part of the manuscripts. And if you're looking at your Bible right now and you're looking at Psalm 109, that's not God's Word. That's man's design. All the chapter numbers in the Bible, the Psalm numbers, the verses, that's not part of God's original letter to you. So, and for centuries, men were confused, scholars were confused about whether these words that appeared between the Psalms, for lack of a better word, belonged to the previous or the one following. And a man by the name of J.W. Thirtle, Dr. Thirtle, if you have a companion Bible, you might make a note of Appendix 64. And he discovered that through two independent psalms, not part of the book of Psalms, in Isaiah chapter 38, verses 9 through 20, and also Habakkuk chapter 3, the entire chapter, it showed us where the superscription and the subscription went and whether it belonged to the prior scripture or the following scripture. And it makes a lot more sense if you're applying it to the right scripture. Psalm 109, a Psalm of David. If I were to title this, would be the true David, and by that I mean the second man David, a descendant of David, Jesus Christ. In his humiliation or his suffering, the events leading up to and the crucifixion on the cross, and also his deliverance. And remember, the subject of the Deuteronomy book is God's Word, and that all blessings are bound up in filling and in living the best we can on the words of God. David certainly had his times of humiliation or suffering, if you will. Prophetically, though, this concerned, at the time of David's writing, it concerned prophetically Jesus Christ. Let's go with Psalm 109, verse 1. Hold not thy peace, O God, of my praise. And that is to say, whom I praise. In other words, in whom I have faith and in whom I put my hope. This hold not thy peace, in other words, don't be silent, Lord. For the mouth of the wicked, this is rasha in the Hebrew, it's the lawless, it can't even be the lawless one, referring to Satan himself. And the mouth of the deceitful are opened against me. They have spoken against me with a lying tongue. It happened to David. It would happen to Jesus Christ. And you know what? It will happen to God's elect today. People will speak evilly and make up falsehoods about you. But so what? You should let that run off of your back like water off of a duck's back. The only important thing in this life is serving your Heavenly Father. Do things His way and don't worry about the others. You know, David was certainly an anointed of God. Jesus Christ was the anointed one. And His election are also anointed. And God made it very clear, touch not mine anointed. Yeah, you can badmouth them and make up lies about them and whatnot, but just try and lay a hand on one of God's elect, and you watch. God will make it right in a hurry. He'll make it right so fast sometimes that he'll make it faster than you can say, I'm a non-attorney paid spokesperson. Verse 3. They compassed me about also with words of hatred and fought against me without a cause. Their words of hatred follow in verses 6 through 15. In John chapter 15, verse 25, Jesus said, they hated me without a cause, basically quoting this verse, verse 4. For my love, they are my adversaries. In other words, for the love I gave or showed to them, I received hatred. But I give myself unto prayer. And this really doesn't carry into the English. What this is saying here, the psalmist is saying that I take my refuge in the Lord. In other words, I am all prayer. In other words, he commits his cause to the Lord. Verse 5, and they have rewarded me evil for good and hatred for my love. I gave or showed them good, but received only evil in return. And Jesus in John chapter 10, verse 32, he told them, you know, you're trying to stone me, and I've showed you many of my Father's works. Much good from my Father, and he did. He made the lame to walk. He gave the blind sight. He brought the dead back to life, for goodness sake. And he said, you know, I've shown you these works of my Father, the good works of him. Which one of those are you going to stone me for? Verse 6, set thou a wicked man over him. In other words, they say, the wicked, the Rasha say, set thou a wicked man over him, and let Satan stand at his right hand. The wicked here are saying, take the righteous, the oppressed, and set a wicked man over him to judge him. Don't give him a fair judge, one who would be impartial, one who would be just. Give him a wicked man for a judge. And if that's not enough, let's put Satan himself at his right hand. Do you know what the right hand is? It's at the place of the accuser in a court system. So, and isn't that ironic? Here you have the accuser standing in the place of the accuser. That's a bit ironic, is it not? In Revelation chapter 12, verse 10, it talks about, too, the accuser, and that's one of Satan's names. He will accuse you if you are serving and loving God. Verse 7, when he shall be judged, in other words, when the righteous shall be judged, the wicked say, let him be condemned, let him be found guilty, and let his prayer become sin. This is what the wicked say. Aren't you glad, though, that they are not the judge? We have one judge, and that's with a capital J. That's our Heavenly Father, and he is fair. He is impartial. He doesn't show favoritism to anyone, and I am thankful that he is my judge. Verse 8, the wicked continue. Let his days be few. Let the days of the oppressed be few. And let another take his office. This verse quoted in Acts chapter 1, verse 20, concerning Judas Iscariot. It was quoted there, but not fulfilled there. Verse 9, let his children be fatherless, and his wife a widow. Now let's see. If the children were to become fatherless and the wife become a widow, what must happen? Well, the one, the oppressed one, must die. So these are pretty hateful words. And the hate, even after the oppressed one is deceased, the wicked in the following verses wish for the hate to even continue on to the posterity, the children of the oppressed one. Verse 9. Let his children be fought. We got that. Verse 10. Let his children be continually vagabonds and beg. Let them seek their bread also out of their desolate places. And let, after the oppressed one is dead, the wish of the wicked, the Rasha, is that the children would be wanderers, never have a permanent place to set down roots, to call home. Let them continually beg. Let them be hungry for bread. And of course, when we think of hungry for bread, take it to the spiritual level as well as the physical level. You know, that's one thing that the wicked can never take away from you. And that is that you have a plentiful supply of bread. And I'm not talking about bread that you knead and make from wheat or rye. I'm talking about the bread of life, which is Jesus Christ. Don't ever forget, the wicked cannot take that bread away from you. And you know, the world may be starving to death at this time, and I'm not talking about for lack of bread or water. I'm talking about for the Word of God, as it's written in Amos chapter 8, verse 11. You are, on the other hand, eating very well because you know who sets the table before you. It's your Heavenly Father, and you partake of that bread readily. Verse 11. Let the extortioner catch all that he hath. And the wicked continue about the children of the oppressed one. And let the strangers spoil his labor. Now, this word extortioner in the Hebrew is nashah, and it means a creditor or a usurer. And I'll tell you, if even to this day, if you want to have your house, your financial house, set in disorder, get yourself involved with usury to any great extent. And I tell you, if you have a credit card that you're paying 20 or 30% interest on, and you run up a balance of, let's say, $5,000, and all you do is make the minimum monthly payment that that credit card company asks for, it's going to take you 25 or 30 years to get that credit card paid off. And let the stranger's spoil be his labor. In other words, let them take the fruits of your labors. And if you get yourself into that kind of a situation with usury, who are you really working for? If 90% of what you are earning goes to pay other people, you're working for them, not for yourself. So, I know some people, usury is okay. It's okay to borrow money to make money. If you're young and just starting out, there's nothing wrong with borrowing money to buy a car that you use as your transportation to get to work. That's borrowing money to make money, and nothing wrong with that. But what I'm saying is, don't go overboard with it. If you get it down to where you can't afford to pay a little extra on that car payment each month, or a little extra on your house payment each month, you've gotten yourself too much involved, and it's time to look at restructuring. There are good Christian organizations that will help you get your financial house in order. Enough on that. Verse 12, the wicked continue concerning the children of the oppressed. Let there be none to extend mercy unto him, neither let there be any to favor his fatherless children. The orphans, in other words. And, you know, God, I know God keeps a special eye on the fatherless, the orphans, and also on the widows who either can't or won't stand up for themselves against the wicked. And I can't help but believe that God has a very special punishment for those who would take advantage and oppress the fatherless, the orphans, and the widows. On a spiritual level, none of us is fatherless. None of us is an orphan. You see, you have a heavenly father on a spiritual level I'm talking about now, and he's always there for you. Verse 13, let his posterity be cut off, the children of the oppressed one, and in the generation following, let their name be blotted out. And this is ironic because the wicked here are wishing that the names of the oppressed one and his posterity, his children, be blotted out. But in reality, it will be the wicked who are blotted out when they go into that lake of fire. Verse 14. Let the iniquity of his fathers be remembered with the Lord, and let not the sin of his mother be blotted out. Well, those are pretty hateful words there. This is saying, make it to where the sins of the ancestors passed down to the children. Many of you with reference Bibles even have a cross-reference to Exodus chapter 20, verse 5 here. And many people read this verse and they think that this means that the sins of the fathers are inherited by the children. That's not what Exodus chapter 20, verse 5 says. And if you're not familiar, Exodus 20 is where we receive the Ten Commandments. And the first commandment is, thou shalt have no graven images before me, the Lord speaking. And he goes on to say that the sins of the fathers will be passed down to the third and fourth generation. And if you quit reading right there, yeah, it sounds like the sins are inherited by the children. Don't quit reading. Exodus chapter 20, verse 5 says, to those who hate me. In other words, the children who continue to, and the sin there is idolatry, graven images, the children who continue to worship idols receive the same, they're committing the same sins and are guilty as their fathers were because they're continuing to commit the sin. But then in Exodus chapter 20, verse 6, God goes on to say, but those who love and serve me, I will show them my mercy. In other words, if you break the cycle of sin, God will show you his love and his mercy and his forgiveness. Jeremiah chapter 31, verse 29, we also learn that the children won't bite into, or I should say the parent won't bite into a sour grape, and it will set the children's teeth on edge. That's a figure of speech, meaning that the children don't pay for the sins of their fathers. We're all judged for what we do. That's what you're responsible for. You're not responsible for what your parents or your children do. Verse 15, let them, that's referring to the sins we were just talking about, be before the Lord continually, that he may cut off the memory of them from the earth. Now in verses 16 through 20, we're going to talk about the reward, or better, probably the punishment of those who have been speaking the words of the wicked, the cursing, if you will, of the last several verses. Verse 16, because that he, this is the wicked accuser, remembered not to show mercy, but persecuted the poor and needy man, that he might even slay the broken in heart. And here we return to the subject of verses 1 through 5, and in fact the same speaker or psalmist that we had in verses 1 through 5. Verse 17, as he loved cursing, this concerning the wicked, so let it come unto him. As he delighted not in blessing, so let it be far from him. And you know, when Satan goes into that abyss, remember we were talking about the accuser, he's the king of the accusers. But there comes a point in Revelation chapter 20, the first three verses, he goes into that abyss. And let me ask you, do you think that he's going to have a lot of God's blessings there? No, the blessings will be far from him indeed. Verse 18, as he clothed himself with cursing, like as with his garment, so let it come into his bowels like water and like oil into his bones, asking that the water and the oil penetrate through the skin and even into the marrow of the bone. In other words, the same thing that the curser, the accuser, was wishing upon the wicked, let it fall upon his own head. Verse 19, let it, the cursing we're talking about, be unto him as the garment which covereth him, and for a girdle wherewith he is girded continually. In other words, let his cursing be as close as a girdle to him. Let him wear it like a girdle is what this is saying. He didn't show any mercy to the oppressed, so show no mercy to him is the prayer of the psalmist. Verse 20, let this be the reward, or the punishment, better said, of mine adversaries from the Lord, and of them that speaketh, that speak evil against my soul. Now verses 21 through 27, we're going to see the psalmist's prayer for himself. And historically, this would be concerning David at the time of David's writing prophetically of what Jesus Christ would say. And don't ever forget, Acts chapter 2, David was a prophet. So much of us, particularly the psalms that are of or by David, are prophetic in nature. Verse 21. But do thou for me, O God the Lord, for thy name's sake, because thy mercy is good, deliver thou me, basis of everything good and to end all evil. Verse 22, for I am poor or oppressed, referring to Messiah prophetically, and needy, and my heart is wounded within me, a prayer of David and Messiah, and I'll add the elect. You know, you're going to be oppressed at the time of Antichrist, but that's okay. You know why God chose you? Because of what you did in the first earth age. He knows he can depend on you. So, you know, at the time that we are being oppressed, and people wonder, well, how in the world are we going to put up with Antichrist for that period of 5 months? 5 months is nothing, beloved. He can't harm a hair on your head. Revelation chapter 9, verse 4. You can hurt those that don't have the seal of God in their mind, but those who have the seal of God in their mind, that's his elect, you cannot touch one hair on their head. And you know, 5 months, that's a minor inconvenience. I'll tell you what I'm going to be thinking about during that period of time. I'm going to be thinking about what Jesus Christ did for me on that cross. And 5 months of a little inconvenience is nothing compared to what he did for us on the cross. You can cut it. Next verse, please. And that is verse 23. I am gone like the shadow when it declineth. And you watch a shadow toward the end of the day, it becomes longer and longer and then disappears. I am tossed up and down as the locust. And apart from the locust being involved with tens of thousands of other locusts in a plague, for example, a single locust is utilized here as an example of something that is defenseless and basically harmless. My knees are weak through fasting, or deep grief you could think of, and my flesh faileth of fatness. I have no appetite, and just basically wasting away until no fat is left. Verse 25, I became also a reproach unto them for telling and teaching the truth. The same will happen to you today. You become the reproach of the wicked for teaching and telling the truth. When they looked upon me, they shaked their heads. And this certainly happened to Christ. They looked upon him, Jesus, as one punished by God. They're going to look upon you the same way, as one punished by God. Here is our God. Where is your God? Job came to my mind. You know, for 36 chapters, we had these three supposed friends of Job telling Job over and over and over, you have sinned against the Lord. That is what's bringing all this trouble on your head. Job didn't do anything against the Lord. It wasn't God who was causing the trouble in Job's life. It was that he was being attacked by Satan. Jesus, as he hung on the cross, Matthew 27, verses 39 and 40, they wagged their heads, which is a sign of despising someone, or a sign of derision is the word I'm looking for. And they wagged their heads at him on the cross. 26, help me, O Lord my God, O save me according to thy mercy. This is very similar to the conclusion of Psalm 22, that psalm that begins, my God, why hast thou forsaken me? And covers the crucifixion of Christ down to the fact that they offered him gall and vinegar to drink, that the Roman soldiers cast lots for his vesture, his clothing, and then the crucifixion, and toward the end, the words very similar to what we just read there. We'll come back and complete this psalm, which is the humiliation or the suffering of Jesus Christ. And more to my liking, in Psalm 110, we're going to be covering the exaltation of Jesus Christ to the right hand of God. Glory, hallelujah. Got a short message. Ask you to listen a moment, won't you please?
1: The Mark of the Beast on CD is our free introductory offer to you. 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You need to know what the Mark of the Beast is. As it's written in Revelation chapter 13, verse 8, many will be deceived. There is no need for you to be deceived. Christ said in Mark 13:23, behold, I have foretold you all things. 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
0: Welcome back. We're glad you could join back with us. Let's have the 800 number, please. 800-643-4645. That number good throughout Puerto Rico, the U.S., and Canada. If you have a biblical question that you'd like to pose to be answered on the air, feel free to call that number and leave your question. Please don't ask questions about a specific denomination, organization, or individual by name. We teach God's Word in a positive manner. Throwing out negative about others serves no purpose. We simply won't do it. We teach God's Word straight out. We'll let it do the teaching, the correcting, and the healing. If you're listening by shortwave radio or studying via the Internet somewhere around the world that cannot use that 800 number, your announcer at the end of the hour will give you our mailing address. Quite all right to mail your questions in. Got a prayer request? We don't need a telephone number. You don't need a mailing address. Your Heavenly Father is there for you. Go to Him. I encourage you, make a little time each day to talk to your Heavenly Father. When you got problems, there's nothing wrong with asking Him for His help. Got a major decision in your life? Ask for His counsel. There's no better counsel available to you than from your Heavenly Father. You see, He knows what's going to happen with you down the road 6 months, a year, 6 years, whatever the case may be. And His input is invaluable, and don't forget to seek it when making major decisions. We do have these prayer requests. Father, we come united as one in the name of Your Son, Jesus Christ. We ask you to look upon these, Father. You know their needs, addictions to drugs, alcohol, Father, illnesses in family. You know, Father, if it is your will, a special blessing on each of these. And we lift up our military troops who are in harm's way around the world, Father. We ask you to watch over, guide, protect, touch, heal in Yeshua Jesus' precious name. Amen, and thank you, Father. All right, let's get to some questions. First up today, we have Sue from Georgia. And Sue asks, what race is from the tribe of Levites? Well, let's talk about who the Levites were. They were descendants, as all the other 12 tribes of Israel, of Jacob. So you don't have one race of people coming from one tribe and another race of people coming from another tribe of Israel. They were all descendants from Eth Ha'adam, if you'll allow me to use the Hebrew, of Genesis chapter 2. That's the man Adam who was created there with the article, the man Adam. And they were all Caucasian peoples. So Jacob, again, was a descendant of Eth Ha'adam. So was his son Levi. Shirley in California, what is the unforgivable sin? Luke chapter 12, verses 10 through 13, for one of God's election to refuse the Holy Spirit when they're delivered up before the Antichrist is unforgivable. Not possible that anyone has committed that at this point in time. Mary in Georgia, where in the Bible does it say flesh and blood shall not enter the kingdom of heaven? And it states actually that flesh and blood cannot, not shall not, but cannot enter the kingdom of heaven, the kingdom of God. You can find that in 1 Corinthians chapter 15, verse 50. And what that verse teaches us is that when we are in the flesh and blood, that's the reason that man thought that to see God's face meant that you had died, you were dead, because flesh and blood cannot enter the kingdom of God. And that's true. So he's in a different dimension than we are. And unless he manifests himself, the Lord I'm talking about, in a cloud, for example, as he did as he led Israel through the wilderness, or as a pillar of fire by night. In other words, unless he wants us to see him for a specific reason, we cannot see into that dimension. Chris in Texas, what does the dead in Christ mean? And I know you're pulling from 1 Thessalonians chapter 4, verse 16. And we have to back up to verse 13 of 1 Thessalonians 4 to pick up our subject. Rightly dividing the word of God means keeping up with the subject. What are we talking about? And we're talking about there in 1 Thessalonians 4, Paul says, I don't want you to be ignorant concerning where those who are asleep in Christ as the heathen are, those who have no hope, in other words. In verse 15, it goes on to say, we who are alive when Christ returns can't prevent, which is an old English word that means precede. We can't precede those who are asleep. Asleep means that they're dead. And what this is saying is that we can't precede them because when they died, their spirit returned to the Father. They're already with him, in other words. And in verse 16, where your question was about, the dead in Christ, those who died believing in Christ shall rise first. Why? They have already risen. Not talking about the rapture as the rapturists claim. Velva in Indiana, did the bad angels, let's call them fallen angels, which is from the Hebrew Nephilim, which means fallen angels, that were sent down mix with women? And of course they did. They weren't sent down either, by the way. They left their habitation, as it's written in Jude chapter 1, verse 6. That was against God's plan. That was not what God wanted at all. That is what Satan wanted, so that they could pollute the seed line through which Messiah was to come. Messiah is who defeated Satan, defeated death, and therefore that's the reason he wanted Messiah done away with. He was not successful. I thought they did not have male parts. Well, not only did they have male parts in that regard as to what was going on, but in Genesis chapter 6, they had children. So obviously they had male parts, or children wouldn't have been the result. Then you have one last question: do angels have wings? The answer to that is no. We learn in Genesis chapter 1, God says, "Let us make man in our image." Who was he talking to? He was talking to the angels. And last time I looked, I've never seen a man or a woman who has wings. So, and it comes from the fact of an analogy, and that is that the cherubs, the cherubim in plural, had wings, and they were over the Ark of the Covenant, over the mercy seat, and symbolically their wings protected the mercy seat. And that's where the idea that angels have wings came from. But in actuality, no, they do not have wings. Who do we have here? Amherst. No, that's the town. I'm sorry, I shouldn't have mentioned the town. But anyway, Linda in Ohio. My questions are, why did our Father create Adam first before Eve? Well, in Genesis chapter 2, verse 5, we learn that it's because there was not a man to till the ground. And then in Genesis chapter 2, verse 18, he realized that the man should not be alone, and therefore he created an helpmeet for him. And that was Eve, of course. Did Adam have sex with Satan? Adam partook of the tree of knowledge of good and evil, which was the serpent in the Garden of Eden, which was even more of an abomination, I think, to our Father than Eve partaking. They were both commanded, though, not to partake of that tree, and that was the cause of the problems in the Garden of Eden. It wasn't that they took a bite of an apple. When they took the fig leaves and covered their parts, did they cover their mouth like they had eaten an apple? No, they covered their personal parts, and they realized that they were naked for what they had done. Debbie in Pennsylvania, how long do you think God was giving Moses the commandments up on the mount, on Mount Sinai? And it's written in Exodus chapter 24, verse 18, that Moses was on the mount 40 days and 40 nights. 40 in biblical numerics, most of you familiar, means probation or testing. And the children of Israel failed miserably while Moses was on the mount, because they basically gave up on Moses coming back to lead them into the promised land. They talked Aaron into making a golden calf to be their God and lead them into the promised land. And you follow with the question, how is your dad? I'm kind of worried about him. Well, he's making progress. He's getting out and about more than what he was several weeks ago. And the plan, the game plan as it stands right now, is that Pastor Arnold Murray will be back teaching a book after we conclude the Psalms, and if he is able. And keep him in your prayers. And we appreciate, by the way, all the prayers that have gone up for Pastor Arnold Murray. Judy in Idaho, I have been watching your Bible teaching since 1998. I remember the first time I found your program. I was drunk and an alcoholic. By the mercy and grace of God, I have been sober for 6 years. Congratulations. Back then, Dennis had very black hair. Well, thanks for pointing that out. I'm very proud of this. You know, what does the book of Proverbs say? That a hoary head, and for those of you who don't know, that means a gray head worn in honor is a crown of glory. And the way I look at it is I earned every single one of these, and I am proud of them. I remember praying countless times that God would save me from the disease, and she's talking about the alcoholism, It is a disease, and I encourage anyone with the same affliction to never give up hope. God can heal, and thank you for that witness. I know that will probably help at least one, maybe hundreds. My question is, what is heaven really like? Is heaven and paradise the same? And yes, paradise and heaven are the same. Most of what's written about paradise and heaven in the New Testament, you'll find in Revelation chapter 21 and 22. But we do have the millennium and prophecy in the Old Testament. The book of Ezekiel from chapter 40 through the end, which is chapter 48. That's eight chapters that we have on, actually nine chapters that we have on the millennium and what it will be like there. You go on to say, do souls live in houses? Do they carry on lives with jobs? And again, my opinion, you ask about the leaves that are there. Are they like I know they eat food like us, manna, and I know God has emotions such as love, hurt, anger. Do the souls also have emotions, good or bad? What are the leaves they eat? And I think the leaves that they eat, Judy is talking about Revelation chapter 22, where we have the throne of God and the water, the living water, flows forth from the throne of God and the Lamb. And then you have the trees of life, if you will, on either side, and the people partake of the leaves there. Don't ask me to document this, but in my opinion, the leaves for healing prevent anyone from being bored or having any anxiety, anything of that nature. And we read in Revelation chapter 21 that there will be no more tears, there will be no more sorrow, no more pain, no more death. Won't it be wonderful there? Jody in Minnesota, I recently attended the funeral of a family member. The speaker at the service spoke of eternal torment, fire and brimstone, the smell of sulfur, suffering for all eternity. What a comforting service. Needless to say, this left a lot of people very sad. The person who died had struggled with mental illness. However, I know she did pray. This was not a suicide according to the autopsy. What Bible verses can I use to help comfort the family members? Also, I feel much anger toward the speaker because he tried to take our hope away. What do I do with all this anger? Well, Jody, I can't spend a great deal of time on your question. If you haven't studied with the chapel for any great length of time, I'd suggest you order Pastor Arnold Murray's work, Where Are the Dead? That will give you the scripture that you need to comfort families. In fact, is we often send that tape out when someone has lost a loved one, because it explains to them where the dead are. And to me, that's, the thing when we lose a family member is the thing that causes the most trauma is the unknown. We don't know where that loved one is now. And if you understand God's word and you know where the dead are, you don't have to deal with that trauma. It's bad enough dealing with the trauma of losing a loved one, but to not know where they're at, that's tragic. And I wouldn't ask that individual to speak at my funeral if I were you. David from Missouri, my question to you is, if a believer is reading from a different version of the Bible, such as the NIV, and then you list two or three others, or others, are they making a mistake, or are they losing the truth of God's word? Well, we recommend, David, the King James Version Bible, that you study with that here at the chapel. Why? Because it's tied to the Strong's Concordance, and the Strong's Concordance allows you to take any word in the King James Version Bible back to, using a series of numbering system, to the original Hebrew, Chaldee in the Old Testament, or Greek in the New Testament. And that oftentimes adds meaning to your studies in God's Word. Who do we have here? Kurt in Minnesota. At the sixth trump, Satan comes in peace and prosperity. We know that from the book of Daniel. He comes in peacefully and prosperously. That at the seventh trump, Christ comes. When Satan is bound for 1,000 years, Revelation chapter 20, verse 2, that's in the abyss, is this the millennium and are we in flesh or spiritual bodies? The 1,000 years that Satan is in the abyss is the millennial period. And it will be a great time of teaching, but know that Satan will be loosed for a short time. As soon as Christ returns at the seventh trump, there is no more flesh. We all step out into our spiritual bodies, as Paul teaches in 1 Corinthians chapter 15, verse 52 and the following verses. And then you follow in Revelation 23, Satan will be loosed for a short season. Are we in flesh or spiritual bodies then? No more flesh at that point in time. We will be in spiritual bodies. And I am out of time, and I want you to know that I love you a great deal because you enjoy studying our Father's Word in depth, and I'm at 5 minutes here. I knew I had more time, and I'm so glad that I do. I can finish this question now. In Revelation chapter 20, verse 10, the last sentence says, Satan shall be tormented day and night forever and ever. Arnold says that is like fat in a fire, poof, gone, and we will not remember them. Up in smoke forever and ever is the way it is. Revelation chapter 20, verses 4 and 5, no more tears, no more sorrow, no more pain, no more death. Why? Because Satan is gone in the lake of fire, never to be thought of, never to be remembered again. Joyce in Virginia, does the Bible mention drugs and the use of them in the Bible? Well, they're called sorcerers in Revelation chapter 21, verse 8. The Greek word is pharmakeus, and it's also the word that our word pharmacy come from. It means drugs, such as illegal drugs. It can, on the other hand, also mean a pharmacist, which points to legal drugs. And the point is, if your doctor prescribes medications for you, you should follow your doctor's orders until you find someone, the doctor, to change the orders or find another doctor. But illegal drugs, they're not going to be in the kingdom of God. Drug pushers, forget it. Barbara in Michigan, please give me scripture that shows where the true Sabbath is in Father's Word. You'll find it in Hebrews chapter 4, verses 1 through 10. And Jesus Christ is our rest. And that's what the word Sabbath means, is rest. He became our Sabbath, as it's written in 1 Corinthians chapter 5, verses 6 and 7, when he became our Passover. And after all, Passover is not only a Sabbath, it is the highest Sabbath of the year. Lily in Tennessee, please give me scripture so I can find God's teachings on Sodom and Gomorrah. Now, this is why everyone needs to have a Strong's Concordance, Lily, because if you had a Strong's Concordance and you had that question, you could find the answer yourself. All you'd have to do is look up Sodom, and in your Strong's Concordance alphabetically, it's going to give you every location in the King James Version Bible that Sodom and Gomorrah appears. And then you can take off and have a great Bible study with that information. But to answer your question, first mentioned in God's words is Sodom and Gomorrah in Genesis chapter 10, verse 19. Genesis 14, the biggest part of what you're probably looking for, you're going to find in Genesis 18 and 19. But even all the way forward in time and future, Revelation chapter 11, verse 8, at the time the two witnesses are slain and the Antichrist is in power in Jerusalem, do you know what it's going to be like there spiritually? It's going to be spiritually called Sodom and Egypt. Not good. Hilda in North Carolina, if Christ is going to set up his kingdom here on earth, where is he living now? He's living in heaven right now, but he definitely will set up, and were you asking where Christ is? Christ is at the right hand of God, Hebrews chapter 10, verse 12, and we're going to be talking about that in our lecture on Psalms 110 tomorrow as well.

0: Now I am out of time, and I want you to know that I love you a great deal because you enjoy studying our Father's Word in depth. And you know what? He loves you because you enjoy studying His Word as well. We are brought to you by your tithes and offerings. If we've helped you, help us keep coming to you. Won't you do that and to reach out to others as well? One thing most important, though, beloved, it's this. You stay in His Word every day. Every day in your Father's Word is a good day, even with trouble. Do you know why? It's because Jesus, Yeshua, He is the living Word.
1: 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Thank you for watching today's program, and God bless you.

The book of Peter. Here we have two books, 1st and 2nd Peter, that are absolutely fascinating. That great old fisherman telling us, leading us, directing us, guiding us, going into the depth, if you would, in that second book, into the three earth ages, giving the most accurate recorded account of the events that transpire and document that there are three earth ages, that there was one before this one, and one to come. Peter, the great fisherman, which in his gentleness and his kindness brings us two books, the books of Peter, that lead, guide, direct, even in your daily life, that teach and show you how to be happy, how to find that peace of mind, and to know yourself. The books of Peter, I know you're going to enjoy them.

0: Welcome to the Shepherd's Chapel Network Family Bible Study Hour with Pastor Arnold Murray. Wisdom is understanding God's Word. Pastor Murray's unique teaching approach brings God's Word alive with meaning as he takes you on a chapter-by-chapter, verse-by-verse study of God's letter to you, the Bible. And now here is Pastor Arnold Murray.
1: Good day to you. God bless you. Say welcome to the Shepherd's Chapel. Welcome to this family Bible study hour back in our Father's Word. The book of Joel. Joel means Yahweh is God. The book of Joel is really not dated, though any scholar can pretty well fix the time, approximately the time of Ezekiel's writings. But the thing is, it's not dated for a special reason, because it applies to the Lord's day, which, as it is written in 2 Peter chapter 3, verse 8, be not ignorant of this one thing, that one day with the Lord is as 1,000 years with man, meaning the Lord's day is the millennium. That's when he returns, that's when he takes over, and that's what this book is about. Now, what is being said here, though, is what was said on Pentecost Day.

and we had covered through chapter 2, verse 20, where he said, I'll remove that northern army, meaning he's controlling it. So you don't have anything to worry about. God's on the throne. He controls both armies, quite frankly. So let's pick it up there, if we may. Chapter 2, the great book of Joel, a word of wisdom from our Father, verse 21, and it reads, Fear not, O land, and be glad and rejoice, for the Lord will do great things. On the Lord's day he's going to, King of kings and Lord of lords. Verse 22, Be not afraid, ye beasts of the field, for the pastures of the wilderness do spring. For the tree beareth her fruit. The fig tree and the vine do yield their strength. In abundance is what it means in strength. There's plenty for everybody, plenty of everything. And that's when our Father takes over, and during that millennium period. Verse 23, Be glad then, ye children of Zion, and rejoice in the Lord your God. For he hath given you the former rain moderately. That's to say gently, easy, just real gently. And he will cause to come down for you the rain, the former rain and the latter rain in the first month. Now, you will notice that the word month there is in italics, meaning man added it to try to make it read. That's not what the Hebrew says. The Hebrew says, he will rain down moderately the first, and he will do the same for the second, as he did in the beginning, is what it should be rather than month. Meaning it will be moderate too. Moderate means it's easy to receive if you'll just study his word. If you'll listen to Father instead of the traditions of a bunch of men. One verse revolving revs that'll give you one verse instead of teaching God's word chapter by chapter, verse by verse, picking up the subject, object, and the article whereby you know what God has to say. Again, what was the first sentence in this book of Joel? The word of God came to Joel. He only penned it. It is God's word. Our Father loves his children, but he loves it when you listen to him. And he does everything so gently if you'll receive it. As we learned in Hosea chapter 6, verse 6, just before this book, he said, I don't want your burnt offerings. What I really want is your love. That's to say your mercy, your grace. And that's what God wants from you, is for you to love him. That's why he created you, was for his pleasure. Documentation, the last verse of Revelation chapter 4. And I don't know, have you pleasured him lately? If he created you for that purpose, well, what does it take to pleasure him? Tell him you love him. You know, he's your father, and he's very easy to please. And then read the letter that he's written to you, you know, telling you how to be happy in these flesh bodies, how to find peace of mind. And first of all, now let's go back to the former and the latter rain. In other words, what has to do with those particular rains? The former rain, when you place the seed in the ground, the former rain sprouts the embryo and the crop begins to grow. But if that latter rain does not come, it'll blast in the field. You'll get nothing. So the latter rain is that rain that comes and matures the crop, and you have an abundance. So Father sends both. Now, this has the same thing to do, and you have to think of it spiritually as well. If you can pick up on the former rain, that's to say God's spiritual truth that sprouts the embryos in your mind of knowledge of what God has planned for us, then he guarantees that he will also gently or moderately, just as you can handle it, bring forth the latter, whereby you're well informed. That's all he's telling you. You don't have to worry about that army of Antichrist. I'm going to take care of you. Just do as I say. Okay. And again, as I stated in the last lecture, you have an example of this in the great book of Daniel, where Shadrach, Abednego, and went into Shadrach, Meshach, and Abednego went into the fiery furnace. And Nebuchadnezzar himself said, "How many men did we put in there? I see four," because

0: see the Son of God walking with them. So, and they weren't even singed, weren't touched, meaning God can take care of his own wherever they are, anytime, without any problem. And he brings that truth moderately. Many times you want to receive it that way. Sometimes people get anxious. They get over anxious. Moderately. Easy does it. The truth is so beautiful, you must savor it, absorb it, and it will stay with you. It will sustain you. It is the pasture of the end times. It's called truth. It's called the Word of God. Verse 24, and the floors shall be full of wheat. That's to say the threshing floors, of course. And the vats shall overflow with wine and oil. In other words, the very vats olive oil comes through, and as well as the very grapes and the yay and the wine itself is brought forth. There'll be plenty. Not as we learned in chapter 1 when that locust army comes. It's like a Garden of Eden before them. But when they get through with you, they even take the bark off the trees, that locust army. But it's not really locust. It's lies and deception by Satan and the controversy that he has against the people of God. You know, so many people like to listen to whatever they're told. Why is it they won't go to God's word and find out exactly how it's going to happen? So simple, so easy to go with the Father rather than traditions of men that make void the word of God. Verse 25, his promise, listen. And I will restore to you the years that the locust hath eaten, the cankerworm, the caterpillar, and the palmer worm, my great army which I sent among you. I don't want you to read over that. These four stages of the locust are the four stages that Satan's children, the Kenites, utilize to overcome. And as I said before, you can actually, when God gives us something by nature, most of the locust life is underground. And so are Satan's children. Everything they do is underground, covert. And you've got to be pretty sharp. You've got to pay attention. And all four stages, the gnawer, these are the four stages of the locust, the gnawer first, he leaves his remnant, and the swarmers eat that remnant, and the devourers eat that remnant, and the consumer takes that remnant that's left, that is to say the palmer worm, my great army. In other words, God controls that army too. If you're a servant of God, what do you have to sweat? What do you have to worry about? You can understand how he can take care of his own, because he even controls the army of the enemy, meaning he will allow them to go only so far. And he promises also, this is to restore. When I'm through with them, I'm going to remove them. Then there'll be plenty for you. That is to say, you that have listened to God's word, not those that would be deceived by Antichrist. Like he said in the last lecture, there's a wedding going to take place. He's only looking for spiritual virgins to participate in that wedding. I mean, if you were deceived by the Antichrist and fell off to him, forget it. Well, I never heard that the Antichrist was coming first. He told you all through the Bible, all through the Word of God, that rain came down moderately warning you that the Antichrist comes at the sixth trump. Christ does not return until the seventh. Most children can count. Six always comes before seven. And as Paul would teach in Second Thessalonians chapter 2, in verse 1 through 4, I want to talk to you about Christ returning to us. It is not going to happen until after the son of perdition, Satan, stands in Jerusalem claiming to be God, claiming to be the Christ, only he's Antichrist. No way Christ is going to return before that happens. What about this any moment doctrine? It doesn't exist. You will not find it in God's word. But you will find that the Antichrist comes at the sixth trump and Christ doesn't return to the seventh. And you know something? With the assurance of these scriptures we're reading right now, you've got no thing to worry about. God takes care of his own, and his own take care of God. Verse 26, and ye shall eat in plenty and be satisfied, and praise the name of the Lord your God that hath dealt wondrously with you, and my people shall never be ashamed. Now you're going to have the world try to tell you that rough times are coming and everything's going to pot. For somebody that doesn't use common sense, that's probably true. If you mess around and get yourself in debt to impossibly over your head, then you deserve what you get. Okay. You have to use common sense as God has taught you in his word. And when you serve God, he always takes care of his own anyway. You got nothing to worry about. Let the world tremble and let them be in fear and let them shake. You're solid. God always takes care of his own. When you do your part, when you use common sense and understand the conspiracy that is in the land, and especially if you understand all four stages of the locust army, you got nothing to worry about. Christ gave us power over all of our enemies. That includes the locust, the scorpion, and the devil. And he gave us that power for us to utilize. And utilize it you will if you use it in his name. Nothing to sweat. God takes care of his own. Let's go with the next verse. Verse 27. And ye shall know that I am in the midst of Israel, and that I am the Lord your God. Emphatic. And none else. And my people shall never be ashamed. My people is Ami, not Lo Ami, not my people, but Ami, my people. Meaning when you are one of God's elect, when you recognize the conspiracy that is in the land. And God warned you about the conspiracy. He has explained the conspiracy to you. Absorb it. Relax. Enjoy the ride. The people of the world ask for certain things. Guess what? They're going to get it. Okay. They ask for it. Let them enjoy it. But you stay with God's word and be protected in the sanctuary of the living God. That is to say, in his name, in his place, in his word, in his truth. You will always be well taken care of by our heavenly Father. Verse 28. And it shall come to pass afterward. I want to say that again. It shall come to pass afterward that I will pour out my spirit upon all flesh. And your sons and your daughters shall prophesy. Your old men shall dream dreams. And your young men shall see visions. Whoa, now we have a problem here. According to certain preachers, a woman's not supposed to prophesy. Woman's supposed to be silent in church. They show their ignorance of the Greek, where the word isn't silent, it's chatter. A woman shouldn't chatter in church, neither should a man chatter in church, neither should a child chatter in church. Church is no place for chatter. If God's word is being taught there, you listen. You don't chatter. I won't put up with chatter from anyone when God's word is being taught. So it's quite obvious. All flesh is both male and female. God uses whomever he chooses. You know, I don't know how some of these preachers who really come down on women, how they explain Deborah when Israel wouldn't even go to war and she was a woman judge and had to lead the army. They wouldn't go without her out front, and boy, did she get out there. But then in that same reign, there was the head of the University of God's Truth. Do you know who the head instructor and teacher in that university was that they went and questioned? It was Huldah. Huldah was a woman, and she was the head of the University of Theology back in the time of the judges. But then, you know, we have to keep women down. Men, don't be so nervous, and know that God's going to use whomever he chooses and teach God's word correctly. And all people are happy and pleased then, because they all find peace of mind, as sure as can be. What is this referring to? Well, it's referring to Matthew 24, Mark 13, and Luke 21, where God says you're going to be delivered up before the synagogue of Satan when he comes as Antichrist. Jesus said, make sure nobody deceives you, for many will come in my name. You're going to have a lot of people say, I'll be a Christian preacher. I'll be a preacher of Christ. But many of them never quite get around to explaining God's word or teaching God's word. They take one verse and then puff hot air for an hour. Okay. Where does that get you? If you were to take one verse, it would take you about 650 years a week to get through the Bible. I don't think too many people have made that. Okay. You have to take, you know, without the article, without the subject, and the object, there's no way you can understand God's word with one verse. It'll be out of context 90% of the time. So you have to take God's word and allow God to speak. So in Mark 13, as an example, it says, when you are delivered up, there'll be a lot of people come claiming to be Christian teachers. Don't you premeditate what you will say. And he gives you in detail all the seven events that happen at the seven trumps. I mean, in plain English. And then he talks about the abomination of desolation spoken of by Daniel the prophet. That's to say, as Daniel 9:27, that Satan's going to stand in the holy place claiming to be God. Don't go there. Don't worship him. But when you are delivered up, that's to say God's elect, those that know better, those that are going to take part in that wedding, you will not premeditate what you will say, but the Holy Spirit will speak through you. That's what this book is about. It's what was said on Pentecost Day. Okay. What does Pentecost mean? It means 50, the 50th day. 50th day after what? After the crucifixion of the Lord Jesus Christ, whereby you have that understanding, that knowledge, and that wisdom, and you have been foretold what's going down in this earth age, how it's going to come to pass. Sons and daughters, both delivered up. If they refuse to, it says mother will betray daughter to death. Death is Satan, that's his name. Hebrews chapter 2, verse 14. Christ came to this earth to die on the cross, whereby in so doing, he could destroy death, which is to say the devil. Okay, let there be no mystery about that. But God uses whomever he will. Let's go with the next verse here, 29. And also upon the servants and upon the handmaids, in those days will I pour out my spirit. Not until. In those days. Well, what days? Just before the Lord's day, when they're delivered up before the synagogue of Satan. Christ takes over. And this is what was said. It is the seal that is placed in the minds of people that they can perform for Almighty God, giving him great pleasure that they're loaded and locked for that moment. Verse 30, and I will show wonders in heavens and in the earth, blood and fire and pillars of smoke. This is divine judgment. It's God's judgment. Verse 31, the sun shall be turned into darkness and the moon into blood, before the great and the terrible day of the Lord come. Before that Lord's day comes, Satan's going to take over for a while. But then when Christ returns, that cup of wrath is poured out upon not God's elect. You don't have a thing to worry about. But on those that would not listen and those that betrayed and overcame his children, God is jealous and he is not happy about it. Okay. Now, many might say, well, brother, you're back there in the Old Testament. I told you this is what was said on Pentecost Day in the New Testament. God's word is, there's nothing new under the sun, as it's written in the first chapter of Ecclesiastes. And you're to know and to understand that. I'm going to take you to the New Testament, whereby you know that it's Pentecost Day. In Acts chapter 2, I'll say it again, Acts chapter 2, verse 1, and when the day of Pentecost was fully come, they were all with one accord in one place. People there of every language in the world, okay, at that time. A lot of them couldn't understand each other. But what happened when Christ was crucified, he stayed with them 40 days, that's probation, and he said, don't you leave Jerusalem, Yerushalayim, until you receive what I will send. And what he sent was the Comforter, the Holy Spirit. And the Holy Spirit speaks through people, spoke through those people on Pentecost Day. Well, was it unknown? Was it an unknown tongue? Absolutely not. Listen carefully. Believe God's word, not some preacher that would preach otherwise. You can believe a preacher if he's preaching truth, but not if it goes against God's word. Listen to God's word concerning the cloven tongues was the Greek word. It meant it went out in many directions. Verse 6 of chapter 2. Now when this was noised abroad, the multitude came together and were confounded because that every man heard them speak in his own language. I mean, there was languages from all over the world there. You know, it was Pentecost. They gathered in from everywhere. And they were amazed because this person speaking was speaking in every language there was. That's why it's called the cloven tongue. Hey, man can't do that. Okay, I want you to understand that coming out the gate. It wasn't unknown, just the opposite. Everybody knew it. They knew what they were saying. Verse 7, and they were all amazed and marveled, saying one to another, behold, are not all these which speak Galileans? Aren't they supposed to speak like country folks, you all down there? That's the way they're supposed to be talking. Verse 8, and how hear we every man in his own tongue, language, wherein we were born? I mean, it's the same dialect in the county we were born, the way we're hearing it. And then it gives you a great list from verses 9 through 13 from all over the world where these tongues were. Arabic, and I could go on and on, okay, from all these lands and languages. They could all hear it plainly. And then Peter began to speak in verse 14. Skip there for me, verse 14. But Peter, standing up with the 11, lifted up his voice and said unto them, ye men of Judea, and all ye that dwell at Jerusalem, be this known unto you, and hearken to my words. You listen carefully. 15. For these are not drunken, as you suppose, seeing it is but the third hour of the day. It was only 9 o'clock in the morning. People didn't drink before 9. That's what they were saying. They must be drunk. The way they're that's a strange thing. Well, it was strange. It was the Holy Spirit speaking. The Comforter had come upon them. Verse 16. But this, Peter continues, but this is that which was spoken by the prophet Joel. In other words, that's why you want to understand the book of Joel that we're studying, because that's what they were saying, was to give the warning, sound the trumpet. The false army's coming just before the great day of the Lord, that's to say the millennium. The warning needs to be sounded. The trumpet must be blown. Verse 17, listen carefully to the words. And it shall come to pass in the last days, saith God, I will pour out my spirit upon all flesh. Remember that? And your sons and your daughters shall prophesy, and your young men shall see visions, and your old men shall dream dreams. Okay. Verse 18, and on my servants and on my handmaidens, male and female, I will pour out in those days of my spirit, and they shall prophesy. As it is written in Mark 13, when they're delivered up, that Holy Spirit will speak through them. You don't have to worry about what you're going to say. You're not even to premeditate what, because it won't be you that speak, but the Holy Spirit. This Spirit that was spoken on Pentecost Day, and it won't happen until that last day. when it's time, when the false Christ is here. Let's go with the next verse, verse 19. And I will show wonders in heaven above and signs in the earth beneath, blood, fire, and vapor of smoke. On Pentecost Day in 1981, there was a great thing happened when Mount St. Helens erupted. The Seattle Intelligencer showed this blood, this smoke and fire coming, and there was a perfect face in it. They published it in their newspaper. It was taken not by a member of this chapel, but by a pilot flying by at that very time. A reminder, just a coincidence? Well, you decide. Verse 20. The sun shall be turned into darkness, and the moon into blood. Behold, that great and notable day of the Lord come. It's going to. Okay, before that great day, notable day comes. That's exactly, when is it dark? Well, first of all, it's darkened first, as it's written in Revelation chapter 9, by the locust army coming out of the pit. But Christ's appearance is so bright spiritually that it darkens everything else. 21 to complete. And it shall come to pass that whosoever shall call on the name of the Lord shall be saved. That's the problem. You want to talk to your Father. You want to be his people. My people, he said. My people understand my voice. My people understand my word. You know, our Father writes in such a simple way that a child can understand it if you'll get rid of all the traditions and just listen to what God says and what he has reference to. And you'll come away prepared to serve the living God. Now let's return and complete the second chapter by covering the 32nd verse of the great book of Joel. And verse 32 reads, and it shall come to pass, not maybe, not perhaps, it shall come to pass that whosoever shall call on the name of the Lord shall be delivered, saved. For in Mount Zion and in Jerusalem shall be deliverance, as the Lord hath said, and in the remnant whom the Lord shall call. I don't know, did it say who volunteer? No, that the Lord calls. The election from the first earth age that stood against Satan then. He knows he can trust them. He knows they will not give. He knows they will stay true because they understand and know the word of God. How fantastic it is that our Father forewarns us, especially in these end times. Again, I want you to note, it is no accident that the book of Joel is not dated, because there's only one day that is quoted, and it's the day of the Lord. And the day of the Lord is not some Sabbath. The day of the Lord is 1,000 years of man's time. It's the millennium. It's the time that discipline will be taught, and it is the time that you won't have to ask your neighbor, do you know the Lord? They know, but they maybe still have no discipline. And boy, discipline's going to be taught in the millennium. As it is written from chapter 40 in the great book of Ezekiel all the way to the end, that's all about the millennium age of what will transpire there, exactly line on line and truth on truth. And as it is written in the 44th chapter, if you have a relative that didn't quite make it, if you are one of God's elect, you will recognize your relatives. And you have the ability to go to that relative and shake him up. Get his act together. Tell him how serious it is. That's God's payment for those that love him. Because, you see, God even loves that sinner. You might say, well, why would he do that? It's his children. They are his children. Just as God's elect are his children, so are the rest. And it is God's hope. As it is written, I've quoted from 2 Peter chapter 3 quite a bit. 2 Peter chapter 3, verse 7. It is God's, God is very patient. He's long-suffering. That's patience. And it is his will that all come to repentance. They won't, but that's what he's hoping. And that's up to the individual, though. What a fantastic book, this book of Joel. what was said on Pentecost Day. A lot of people argue whether it was unknown or known, but not what was said, when it's so simple to go to Joel as Peter instructed and find out. All right, bless your heart, you listen a moment, won't you please?
1: The Mark of the Beast on CD is our free introductory offer to you. 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You need to know what the Mark of the Beast is. As it's written in Revelation chapter 13, verse 8, many will be deceived. There is no need for you to be deceived. Christ said in Mark 13, 23, "Behold, I have foretold you all things." 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
0: And there we are back again. Let's have the 800 number, please. 1-800-643-4645. That number is good from Puerto Rico throughout the U.S., Alaska, Hawaii, all over Canada. If the Spirit moves and you have a question, you share it. Won't you do that? Please never ask a question about some reverend or some denomination or some organization. Let's don't judge people. We have one judge, and that's our Father. He's the judge of all. All we do is teach God's word and let the chips fall wherever they may. Never, never apologize for the word of God, okay? Those of you that listen by shortwave around the world, your announcer at the end of the hour will give you our mailing address. It's always a pleasure hearing from you. Now, you got a prayer request, you don't need that number and you don't need an address. You know why? God knows what you're thinking right now. Wherever you are, God knows what you're thinking. He is, in the Greek, the kardianoi, meaning he knows your heart. He knows what, you don't even have to say it out loud. That's why you can pray anytime you want to, and he hears. So let him know that you love him. That's why he created you. You're his child. That's what he wants to hear from you, that you love him. And then his tender, merciful hands will reach out, and he will guide and direct. You can believe that with all your heart if you are a believer. But that's one of the qualifications. Let him know you love him. Father, around the globe, we come, we ask that you lead, guide, direct, Father. Touch in Yeshua's precious name. Thank you, Father. Amen. Okay, let's get into some questions here. We're going to take Raphael from California. Brothers and sisters, I would like to have an explanation of the book of 1 Corinthians chapter 11, verses 1 through 16. Thanks a lot, Brother Raphael. Well, you're just as welcome as you can be. Usually when someone has a question on 1 Corinthians chapter 11, verses 1 through 16, it has to do with whether a woman should have long hair, and that's a misunderstanding, because the Greek is very specific. It says a woman should be covered. And that means by Christ and with Christ. She must have Christ over her head. Read verse 10, and it gives you the, because of the angels. Okay, because when in the end times, when Satan is kicked out of heaven, as it is written in Revelation chapter 12, verses 6 and 7, all of his little buddies that seduced women before are being kicked out with him. This is why they are already condemned to die, as it is written in Genesis 6. They left their habitation not to be born of woman, but to seduce woman. And that's why there were Geber, or giants, born to them in that Genesis 6. And that's why God had to bring the flood in of Noah to destroy those hybrids that had intermixed with the fallen angels. So that's what it is about. And it would be, well, why would it be a shame, as it is written there, for a man then to have this same, for that same reason? Why? Because it would be a perverted act, all right? You just let the scripture flow and you'll understand for yourself. Shirley from Virginia. Pastor Murray, I get up early to thank you, okay. Is Satan already here? And I think you are wrong about the guns that's in the world. Well, it's too bad that you believe that, and you know, but if that's what you believe, that's fine with me. But Satan is not already in the world, de facto. Okay, understand what I said, de facto. His spirit, his evil spirit is here, the equivalent of the Holy Spirit being here. For every negative, there is a positive. But Satan himself will de facto be kicked out. And he'll only have a 5 months reign, as it is written in Revelation chapter 9. Now, when I teach about guns, I say you should every person should be able to protect their home. The head of the house should be able to protect their home. But I always say you must obey all civil law. That is to say, whether it's legal in your area or not, and you should be properly trained. You know, a lot of these people will think, well, I'll put in a burglar alarm and it'll ring and they'll say, is somebody harming you? Are they breaking into your house? Yes, they're breaking in now. Well, we'll send help. That'll be 30 minutes or an hour later. Okay, that's too late. Okay, we're living in a time when if you love your family, you want to be able to protect them. I wonder about the people in India. 10 men that any good SWAT team could have taken them out in 3 hours. Bang, just like that. Because they're trained and equipped. Those poor people had no training. They weren't equipped. They had no guns. And they let those 10 jerks, I mean, burn a whole town and hold them up for 3 full days. So, you know, a gun is a friendly thing to a law-abiding person. You know, and many might say, well, is that just here in the end days? Heavens, no. You know, I dare anyone to go back up into the country here. Yeah, let's take Nebraska, okay? And where they had sod houses, you know, and farmers came in. And you know, when the family photo was taken, who all the family sitting outside. And even Granny had her long rifle right in front of her, all right? And a little kid had a pistol he's holding in his hand. I mean, we were taught how to use firearms from childhood on up to protect the family, okay? To provide food for the family. So this business of people being raised in an incubator, I'm talking about cities, whereby they can't think for themselves or know how to protect themselves, is a sad kettle of worms. And I won't say any more about it, and probably shouldn't have said that, but truth hurts, and sometimes if the shoe fits, you put it on and wear it. Every person that heads a house or is a member of a household should know how to protect his family. Let's talk about it just another moment further. If someone breaks into your home, did you invite them? Did you say, we're open to be pillaged and the women raped and young children murdered? You're going to do that? Well, that's like saying you're doing that if you're not prepared to protect your family. And there would be a lot less crime in the world if God's law was followed. Okay. It is written in Psalms, well, I didn't know the Bible taught one to war. Well, I'll just take another moment. Psalms 144 reads, blessed be the Lord my strength, which teacheth my hands to war and my fingers to fight. My goodness and my fortress, my high tower. That's a watchtower, and my deliverer, my shield, and he in whom I trust, who subdueth my people under me, my enemies. God teaches us to war. He expects us to take care of our families. So you may not like my comment about guns, but it probably shows that you've never been around where common sense prevailed, okay? And I'm not talking down to you. Patricia from Alabama. So you know the name of Yahweh is what, not, you know, there are no J's in the Hebrew language, okay, or alphabet. It's Yahweh, okay? Did God make this earth for humans to live on forever? Absolutely. As it is written in Revelation chapter 21, it is not a new earth properly translated. This earth is rejuvenated and put back into its form in the beginning, before the overthrow, before the katabo, I will say. That's the overthrow of Satan. And God intends to reclaim it. God is coming here. That is written. And he made a covenant way back in the Old Testament in Ezekiel chapter 16 with Mount Zion, his favorite place in the whole universe, where he will set his eternal throne, right here in this good old earth. And you know, the more we travel in space and have ability to look in space, it's just that. This is the most beautiful place there is among all the planets and earths. It was made by God for us, okay, to be habited. Jim from Michigan, you have said you believe that the third who followed Satan in the first age are alive today. Also, many of the elect must be alive today to stand against him. I cannot imagine choosing to follow the devil over our loving Father. Is there a way one can know for sure which group one is in? It's whether you love the Father or not. If you love him enough to understand his word, to absorb it, to saturate yourself in it. I mean, to keep your credibility and your common sense, but to love our Father enough to read the letter he sent to us that tells us what tomorrow brings, where you can prepare for it, okay? That's how you separate the would-bes from the bees, all right? Tamara, how can I get a copy of the Hebrew manuscripts? The least expensive way to acquire one of the best sets of Hebrew manuscripts available today is to order the Green's Interlinear. Now, I find fault a little bit with some of the translation from the manuscripts, but the manuscripts themselves are solid and good to study from. If you want to go that deep into the languages, in both the Hebrew, Aramaic, Syriac, and Greek, all right? It's a good study tool, and it's the least we have them in our library book list. Brenda from Tennessee, are you saying when Antichrist comes, we will be in flesh bodies, and when the real Christ comes, we will be in spiritual bodies? That's what I'm saying. But do you understand why I'm saying that? Because that's what the Bible says. Okay. It is true that we do not change into spiritual bodies until the seventh trump, okay? And that is written in 1 Corinthians chapter 15, verse 52, where it says, Paul says, I don't want you to be ignorant about this great mystery, that when that last trump sounds, we are all, I mean the good, the bad, and the ugly, we're all changed into spiritual bodies in that instant that Christ returns. And why? Because we have 1,000 years to go and then the eternity. And it's a wonderful time because the spiritual body doesn't get old, it doesn't wither, it doesn't get sick, okay? And it's fantastic. So there it is, your documentation, as I said, 1 Corinthians 15, 52. Truett from Virginia. In Mark chapter 16, verses 17 and 18, does that mean you are to take up serpents and drink poison, or does this mean, or is this mean doctrine? Now, it's a figure of speech, okay? This gets a lot of people in trouble, and it's a sad situation. But you have to understand that our people have always used metaphors, idioms, and figures of speech, okay? Like, for example, I'm raising Cain tonight, okay? Now, that's not what you're going to do, but it is a figure of speech that lets people know what you are talking about, okay? Or you're going to paint the town red. What does that mean? Okay, it's a figure of speech. So the same thing is in the metaphor, Satan is the serpent. What it is you have power to take him up, and he can't hurt you. Why? Because Christ has given us power over his evil spirits in Christ's name. And to drink poison is, if you are a minister of God or someone else, your character is so solid that it can withstand any of the poison that bloggers might want to put against it. Okay, that it'll your character will survive the poison of venomous, ignorant people. So that's what it means. It doesn't mean that, you know what'll happen if you pick up a rattlesnake out here in the timber? He hadn't read the Bible, he'll bite you, okay? Unless you want to hypnotize him. Or if you drink poison, guess what's going to happen? You're going to die. Because anybody would be stupid that would do that. Stupid even concerning God's word. Ethel from West Virginia. What happened to Judas? Well, Judas, if we were to have gone to the first chapter of Acts and read the 18th verse, it says there that Judas was hanged on a tree, all right, but he was split open from his Adam apple all the way down below his navel, and all of his insides fell out. That's a hard way to kill yourself, you know. So he didn't kill himself. He had a bunch of help from you know who, and so it is documented. Judas repented. And I'm not going to judge him, and you shouldn't either. Because when someone repents, there's only one judge, and that's our Father. Lori from California, how much more does the four hidden dynasties have to come together before it receives the deadly wound? And is that geographic location, Jerusalem, in regards to what that road to peace? Well, Satan is going to appear in Jerusalem. That's true. 2 Thessalonians chapter 2, verse 4. But the four hidden dynasties are not necessarily the one world system, and it is the one world system that receives the deadly wound. Okay, those are governmental nations that almost get a one world peace together, and it is not a man that receives the deadly wound. It's the organization. Okay. And that is the last thing that happens before the dragon appears, which is to say the devil. Steve from Kentucky, I understand the mark of the beast in the forehead. Can you please explain to the make, is what does it mean to make in the right hand? Thank you. Well, if you receive the mark in the right hand, that means you're doing his work, okay? It's just like in Mark 13 where it says, woe to those that are with child and that give suck in those days. He makes it a little plainer there because it means your husband's been on a 2,000-year trip and he comes back and you're with a small child and nursing it, meaning you're helping along the work. That means you've been unfaithful, okay? You've been in bed with Satan. That's what Christ is talking about. But the right hand is a sign of power, okay? And it means you haven't only been converted in your mind over to Satan's church, but you're working in it. You say, let me help you with the church, the people. Let's get them in here because they don't know. I mean, he's claiming to be Christ. He's certainly not going to say he's Antichrist. He's going to claim to be Christ. And unfortunately, the unlearned are going to believe it because he's supernatural. Rita from South Carolina. I've always been taught that there will be a rapture. I am confused. Please tell me where the Antichrist is going to appear. 2 Thessalonians chapter 2. It's 2 Thessalonians follow 1 Thessalonians, where most people get all confused about the rapture. Okay. They take that fourth chapter of 1 Thessalonians and Paul speaks, but he begins in the 14th verse, not the 17th or the 18th. If you skip that 14th verse, you're not going to have a clue to what he's talking about. What does it say in the 14th verse? It says, I don't want you to be ignorant as the heathen are about where the dead are. If you believe Christ rose from the dead, you better believe all those that sleep in Christ have risen also. In other words, they're not out here in some hole in the ground. They're with the Father. Okay. And then it continues on. There is no way that we that are alive and remain can precede those that are asleep. Why? Because they're already gone. That's that simple. And yet they get the any moment doctrine from that, and it's not true. Deborah from Colorado. My daughter accepted Jesus when she was 11. She strayed from him. Then she died in a car accident at the age of 19. Could she still have salvation even though she doesn't follow God's word at that time? You're kind of judging her. I won't do that, okay? You don't know what she thought in her mind. She may not have gone to church regular like you kind of wanted her to, but don't judge her, okay? And I'm not being hard on you or anything. I don't want you to think that. But no one knows what's in someone's mind instantly before the passing or as they live up to it. I've told you in the past, I've known people by being way out in the country where it's very inconvenient to go to church, that some of the best neighbors I've ever had were the best Christians I've ever known, and they never darkened a church door. And I'm not judging them either. So, and even if your daughter didn't make it, let's go that far. In the millennium, you're going to be able to help her if you're one of God's elect. But please let God do the judging. Love your daughter. She's with the Father, and she's in good shape, okay? Let Father be the judge. Teresa from Oklahoma. My son is not able to understand the Bible because of his mental disability. Will God hold him accountable because he doesn't know God's word? Of course not. What kind of God would that be? What kind of father would that be? We have pollutions and things in this earth that bring about chemical and toxic imbalances, which means someone's not able to comprehend as perhaps they should. But God is a loving God, and he expects us to take care of people that need our help. And it is marked and called innocence, okay? And God is never going to judge anybody guilty that's innocent. And Teresa, I'm going to tell you something. Most often, 99.9% of the time, when God sends a child like this to a family, he sends them to somebody real special, just like you, that has the patience and the love and the understanding to care for them. You see, he does also. He has that love and understanding and patience. And it's innocence, and God never judges innocence as guilty. Lois from Virginia. My father died in a car accident last October at age 75. He was never saved. Will he still have a chance to be saved? And you see, Lois, there again, you're judging. How do you know when he was driving that car at the last minute that he didn't say, Father, forgive me, I'm yours? You don't know that. And how do you know how he felt in his own mind and heart, how he could talk to the Father when he wanted to without someone putting pressure on him? And you just don't know the minds of people like God does. So don't judge him. And again, I'll say, just as it's strange that I would get two of these in, or maybe three in the same setting here, but let God be the judge. But also in the millennium, if he didn't, you'll be able to go help him. Father, as it is written in Ezekiel 44, is mother, father, brother, sister, unmarried, that you can go help, okay? Loretta from Kentucky. Pastor Murray, please explain the scripture about a woman's long hair and her glory. I don't think long hair and long dresses can save you. I think it's what's in your heart. Well, you're right. And I just went through this with a brother from California about what 1 Corinthians chapter 11 verses 1 through 16 mean about hair, okay? It doesn't mean long hair. It means keep Christ over your head. Read verse 10 because of the angels. I'm out of time. Hey, you know what? I love you all because you enjoy studying God's word chapter by chapter, verse by verse. Most of all, God loves you for it, though. Do you understand that it makes his day when you study his word, the letter he sent you? And when you make his day, boy, is he going to make yours. Get set for it. We are brought to you by your tithes and offerings. If we've helped you, you help us keep coming to you. Once you do that, blessing God, he will always bless you. Most important, though, you listen to me now. Most important is this, that you stay in his word every day in his word. Is a good day, even with trouble. Do you know why? Because Jesus, Yeshua, he is the living word.
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Genesis 1:46, the first six chapters in God's Word. The world that was. Did you realize there was a world age before this one? Same old world, different age. The creation itself. When were the races created? You see, all the races were created separately, and you'll find that documented in these particular CDs. How and what was the sin in the garden? It will be discussed in this series also. This is a must for the serious Bible scholar, for if you do not understand how it was in the beginning, you certainly will never understand the end. I think you will find this series very rewarding and certainly will answer questions that no doubt you have always wondered about. Genesis 1:46. Hey, I know you're going to enjoy this series.

0: Welcome to the Shepherd's Chapel Network Family Bible Study Hour with Pastor Arnold Murray. Wisdom is understanding God's Word. Pastor Murray's unique teaching approach brings God's Word alive with meaning as he takes you on a chapter-by-chapter, verse-by-verse study of God's letter to you, the Bible. And now here is Pastor Arnold Murray.
1: Good day to you. God bless you. Say welcome to the Shepherd's Chapel. Welcome to this family Bible study hour, Genesis, in the beginning. You know, as it was in the beginning, so it will be at the end. And if you don't understand the beginning, you're never going to understand the end. So it's very important that we absorb the migrations from that beginning right up to the present day. That's what God's Word gives us. You'll remember in the last lecture, Joseph had assisted a chief butler and the baker, and the butler said, kind of, I'll remember you to Pharaoh, that you can, by with God's help, interpret dreams. But he didn't. He forgot all about Joseph, which means always trust God. Don't necessarily trust man. God will never leave you. He will never forsake you. But man's forgetful. And so it is. The chief butler, at least for a while, be about a two-year period, and finally, ding dong, he'll remember. Chapter 41, verse 1, and with a word of wisdom from our Father, and it reads, and it came to pass at the end of two full years that Pharaoh dreamed, and behold, he stood by the river. He was right there by the old Nile River, too, and behold, there came up out of the river seven well-favored kine and fat-fleshed. And they fed in a meadow. There was plenty for them to eat, and boy, they were in good shape, looking good.

0: woke. I mean, it jarred him. He woke up. Now, first off, this dream is unnatural because kine or cows are not flesh eaters. So you know that our Father has a message within this, and so it is. It is a special thing. It would make it very difficult, what my point being, it would make it difficult to interpret for without God's help, because it's unnatural. 5. And he slept and dreamed a second time, and behold, 7 ears of corn came up upon one stalk, rank and good. I mean, they were fat ears, and they were, all 7 of them were in good shape. And so it is. Verse 6, and behold, 7 thin ears and blasted with the east wind, that's from right off the desert, sprung up after them. And the prevailing winds always from the east, it could do that real easy. 7, and of course, remember here Pharaoh had the Nile River. It overflowed, it watered, and everything was cool down there, okay? 7, and the 7 thin ears devoured the 7 rank and full ears, and Pharaoh awake, and behold, it was a dream. Now, you know, if you know anything at all about horticulture, you might, if you're a good farmer and you have good grain, a good quality, you might get 3 full good ears on one stalk, but you're not going to get over 3 good full ears on one stalk. So this also is unnatural. You're never going to have 7 full healthy ears on one stalk. It's just not going to happen. That's against God's nature, against God's own way, and so it is. So we have a very unnatural thing going here. And Pharaoh is going to be disturbed by it. Let's go with the next verse, verse 8. And it came to pass in the morning that his spirit was troubled. It really bothered him. And he sent and he called for all the magicians of Egypt and all the wise men thereof. And Pharaoh told them his dream, but there was none that could interpret them unto Pharaoh. Drew a blank. No one knew. Everything was not natural. How could you explain something like that? How could you interpret it? I can tell you how you could if you had God's help. God is real good to us. He unlocks prophecy. He unlocks things whereby if you really love him and if you trust him rather than yourself and always give him the credit, he'll help you a great deal in understanding difficult situations. Verse 9. Then spake the chief butler unto Pharaoh, saying, I do remember my faults this day. I promised that young lad I would bring his name up to you. I mean, the old butler, after 2 years, finally remembers that Joseph interpreted that dream for him with the help of God, of course. Verse 10, and Pharaoh was wroth with his servants, and he put me in the ward in the captain of the guard's house. Both me and the chief baker. He put us down there in old Potiphar's prison. We were both there, 11, and we dreamed a dream, and in one night, I and he, and we dreamed each man according to the interpretation of his dream. Verse 12. And there was there with us a young man, an Hebrew, servant to the captain of the guard, that'd be Potiphar. And we told him, and he interpreted to us our dreams, to each man according to his dream, he did interpret. And so and here you go. They're telling of this one who has this ability. And of course, the butler has already forgotten that Joseph refused the credit for it, saying it was God that did it. And so it was that he did this. And we go with verse 13. What does it read? And it came to pass, as he interpreted to us, so it was, me he restored unto mine office, and him he hanged. That's what the dream meant. 14. And then Pharaoh sent and called Joseph. Bingo, here we go. And they brought him hastily out of the dungeon. And he shaved himself. I mean, it would be not kosher to, or right to the Egyptian, to go before the Egyptians unshaven. And changed his raiment and came in unto Pharaoh. Came in, and there he was. Here finally we have this lad, 17, when his brothers sold him into bondage, gifted from God himself. And here he is. He had been very successful with God's blessings, with the one of the chief servants of Pharaoh, that'd be Potiphar, he that was over most of the kingdom. And here he stands before Pharaoh himself, this little lad, that's what God can do for you. Okay. Verse 15, and Pharaoh said unto Joseph, I have dreamed a dream, and there is none that can interpret it. And I have heard say of thee, that thou canst understand a dream to interpret it. Now here stands little old Joseph. Here's one place he could say, you bet I can. I can interpret it. I did that one and I did this one. I mean, he's talking to Pharaoh. He could take credit for this, and boy, what a reputation he could whittle out for himself. I'm a man of God and I can do this. You know, if anyone tells you they are a man or a woman of God and they can do anything, then you better find out what they're really saying. Do they mean with God's help? Because that's what it takes. You've always got to have the blessings of God, or you're not a man or a woman of God. So let's see how Joseph handles this. He's got this opportunity. It's right in his lap. 16, what did he say? And Joseph answered Pharaoh, saying, it is not in me. God shall give Pharaoh an answer of peace. In other words, God give credit, he gave credit to our Heavenly Father. That's why Joseph was always blessed of God. He served God. He gave God all the credit. And if you're honest with yourself, even in understanding Scripture, you have to give the Holy Spirit, our Father's Spirit, credit for illuminating or enlightening you whereby you can understand the Word. So here, this is why Joseph is blessed. He gave God the credit. Verse 17, and Pharaoh said unto Joseph, in my dream, behold, I stood upon the bank of the river. I'm going to read through this because it's a repetition, the same dream that we just spoke of. 18, and behold, there came up out of the river seven kine, fat fleshed and well favored, and they fed in a meadow. And he's given this word for word. 19, and behold, seven other kine came up after them, poor and very ill-favored, lean-fleshed, such as I never saw in all the land of Egypt for badness. I mean, they were in pitiful shape. We never have cattle in that bad a shape here. Verse 20. And the lean and the ill-favored kind did eat up the first seven fat kind. Again, that's a very unnatural act. Cows are not flesh eaters. As a matter of fact, people that grind up old remains and feed them to cattle, that's why we have the mad cow disease. You cannot do anything against God's perfect plan, else you're going to pay for it. You're going to have mad cow's disease in this case, or if you do the same thing with mankind, you're going to have all kinds of diseases. That's why you want to always do it God's way. That is natural, and you'll be better favored. Verse 21 to continue. And when they had eaten them up, it could not be known that they had eaten them, but they were still ill-favored as at the beginning, so I awoke. I mean, it didn't put anything on them. They were still so lean, starved to death. 22, and I saw in my dream, and behold, seven ears came up in one stalk, full and good. And again, this would be unnatural. 23. And behold, seven ears withered thin and blasted with the east wind sprung up after them. It was a bad situation. 24, and the thin ears devoured the seven good ears. And I told this unto the magicians, but there was none that could declare it to me. Now, of course, that is vegetation does not eat corn. I'll limit this to corn because they do not. One plant will not eat another. Okay, one plant might, after a plant decays, might draw nature from the earth itself from the decay. But be that as it may, that's horticulture also. But they will not eat each other. Very unnatural. So now let's see if God blesses Joseph. We know he will. So we continue with the next verse, 25. And Joseph said unto Pharaoh, the dream of Pharaoh is one. God hath showed Pharaoh what he is about to do. You've seen the future, Pharaoh. This is what's going to happen to you. 26. The seven good kind are 7 years, and the seven good ears are 7 years. The dream is one. In other words, the corn and the cattle is still the same meaning. You're going to have seven very, very good years. Verse 27, and the seven thin and ill-favored kind that came up after them are 7 years. And the seven empty ears blasted with the east wind shall be 7 years of famine. And so it is, that makes sense. 28, this is the thing which I have spoken unto Pharaoh, what God is about to do, he showeth unto Pharaoh. 29, behold, there came 7 years of great plenty throughout all the land of Egypt. Now, I want to say something about this because we have found, archaeology has, ancient writings that document in the year 1700 BC that a seven-year drought came in Egypt. And it lasted for a seven-year period. It went from 17 to down to let's see, it would be 1708 down to 17. And so it is. It's written. So this is not a story that you can put off in the corner. That drought, the drought actually happened. It is written in two separate places, recorded, whereby you cannot mistake that fact. That it is wonderful when you can document God's word to that point and know that God is with us. He has a plan. And this is simply playing that plan out. Why? Well, Joseph, in being able to interpret with God's help this dream, will give life to Egypt. But in so doing also, the brothers that sold him, wicked as that might have seemed, will come with Joseph being over Egypt at that time, under Pharaoh, but over all the rest of Egypt. And he will feed his family. He will be the savior for them. So we have a type of savior here. But he is a type of savior for both Gentile and for Israel, meaning whomsoever will, just as Christ was Savior for whomsoever will. So we see those types that come forth. That's why it's so important that you absorb, to know God has a plan. You know, it's pretty difficult to understand how those brothers could sell this child into slavery to a bunch of Ishmaelites. But it saved them. It was God's own doing that brought this to pass. Never, when you're blessed of God, never question him or you're headed for trouble. Okay, next verse, please. Verse 30, and it reads, "And there shall arise after them 7 years of famine, and all the plenty shall be forgotten in the land of Egypt, and the famine shall consume the land." I mean, you're not going to have a thing. There's nothing going to produce. It is written in that seven-year drought that even the Nile itself did not overflow for a seven-year period. Verse 31, "And the plenty shall not be known in the land by reason of that famine following, for it shall be very grievous." And when God speaks, you can count on it. That's exactly the way it would be. Verse 32, "And for that the dream was doubted," the dream was doubled unto Pharaoh twice. That's a second witness. That's God's way of doing things. "It is because the thing is established by God, and God will shortly bring it to pass." You can count on it. 33, "Now therefore let Pharaoh look out a man discreet and wise and set him over the land of Egypt." With God's help, he's going to go ahead and give Pharaoh some advice. Will Pharaoh take it? 34, "Let Pharaoh do this, and let him appoint officers over the land, and take up the fifth part of the land of Egypt in the 70th years." Let him tax everyone one-fifth, and put all that in granaries. You build them, you put it up, you stock it, you save that grain. You save that food, because it is going to be bad. Verse 35, "And let them gather all the food of those good years that come, and lay up corn under the hand of Pharaoh, and let them keep food in the cities." You have those granaries all over the place. Every city, every place belongs to Pharaoh, king. 36, "And that food shall be for store to the land against the 7 years of famine, which shall be in the land of Egypt, that the land perish not through the famine." In other words, you're hearing a savior here and a method of salvation. Seven is spiritual completeness. I'm going to tell you something. If you do not absorb the spirit of the living God, whereby you have that within you, whereby you're not that thin, run-out stock, but that you are plump with the knowledge of God and his favored spirit, that because with that spiritual completeness, you can inherit eternal life. You can find salvation in this. He's showing you salvation in a physical way. But the salvation in a spiritual sense, which seven is symbolic of, spiritual completeness, is the way that you go. It's what you want to do. It keeps you from missing, whereby you don't perish. You want to perish? Hey, go against our Heavenly Father, and your very soul shall perish. Even your spiritual body shall perish. Whenever you have God's way in that spiritual completeness. So that's the type you have here. Do not read over that. 37. "And the thing was good in the eyes of Pharaoh, and in the eyes of all his servants." I mean, that explained the dreams, made sense, and certainly they could agree with it, and so it was. Verse 38, "And Pharaoh said unto his servants, Can we find such a one as this is, a man in whom the Spirit of God is?" Can we find somebody like Joseph, this one right here? You think we could find somebody like that in Egypt? The answer is going to be no, of course. So they're going to appoint Joseph. 39, "And Pharaoh said unto Joseph, For as much as God hath showed thee all this, there is none so discreet and wise as thou art. Well, again, it really wasn't Joseph's wisdom. It was Joseph's love for Almighty God in believing in him and receiving the blessing and the knowledge from God that gave him that knowledge. Joseph knows that also. Verse 40, thou shalt be over my house. Boy, this is Pharaoh speaking. And according unto thy word shall all my people be ruled. Only in the throne will I be greater than thou. I mean, this is elevating this lad. I mean, right up to under Pharaoh. As a matter of fact, Pharaoh's putting everything in his control. He's the boss. 41, and Pharaoh said unto Joseph, see, I have set thee over all the land of Egypt. It's yours to rule. Now, I want you to see how God can work. You might say, well, it's written in one place that if you had the faith of a mustard seed, you could move a mountain, and a mountain is a nation. You got a 17-year-old here that was sold into bondage as a slave, but he loved the Lord, and God blessed him, and now he is moving a nation. His faith has moved a mountain. His faith has put him absolutely under Pharaoh. And he's a child of Israel, not an Egyptian. God chooses whomever he will. Verse 42, and Pharaoh took off his ring from his hand. That's the signet. And put it upon Joseph's hand. That's what you sign checks with in Egypt, is that Pharaoh's ring. And put it upon Joseph's hand and arrayed him in vestures of fine linen and put a gold chain about his neck. I mean, this is royalty. That's for having believed in God and allowing God to lead. But understand now, God is not only saving Egypt, he's saving the house of Israel. He's saving Joseph's own kin. I mean, they will ultimately, when that famine hits, they'll be coming down trying to buy grain. And guess who they're going to find in charge? The little lad that they sold into bondage. That's going to be a little embarrassing for some. It's quite a happening. We'll cover it here in a short while. 43, and he made him to ride in the second chariot which he had. And they cried before him, bow the knee. And he made him ruler over all the land of Egypt. I mean, that's right up there, high cotton, friend. I mean, here this lad. Believing in God pays great dividends. Having God's blessings bring even more. 44, and Pharaoh said unto Joseph, I am Pharaoh. And without thee shall no man lift up his hand or foot in all the land of Egypt. You are the one, okay? 45, and Pharaoh called Joseph's name Zephnath-paaneah, which is to say, Prince of Life. It could even be translated Savior of Life, because that's what he was. And he gave him to wife Ashenath, which means this is an Egyptian name, a foreign name given to this one, and it means a worshiper of Neith, the daughter of Potiphar, a priest of On. And Joseph went out over all the land of Egypt. Now, there's something I want you to be aware of, is that our father, you saw what he did with Judah and Tamar. He went to all that trouble to keep that lineage pure, whereby the Christ child would come, as God had promised, of that tribe and from which he would come, the king line and the priest line. And here we've got Joseph marrying what would seem like an Egyptian. But then if you were to believe that, you would be void of knowledge concerning the history of Egypt. For Egypt was divided in part. There was a southern Egypt and there was a northern Egypt. And On, where they're located here, is in southern Egypt. It is the place where there were shepherd kings. And shepherd kings were none other than Hebrews that left the nation Israel and came to the very fertile Nile. And you see, Egyptians will not raise sheep, but they love sheep. They love the meat. But the Hebrews are shepherds. That's why they were called shepherd kings. A different study for a different time is also they were called the Hyksos. But why am I saying this? Because they were of Joseph's kind, this girl that he took to wife. Why? Because Ephraim and Manasseh will come from this union. And Ephraim represents the larger of the 10 tribes. So certainly God would not allow, that's why that it was in On where this wife came from, because that is the land of the shepherd kings. Let there be no mystery about that. You know, there are no accidents in God's word. Do you know where Joseph took Mary and baby Jesus? To this land of On. You see, there's a great deal of history involved within this. And the very seed, the Savior, would come to this same place, who would be the Savior of all, and was protected here from the viciousness that was taking place in Israel and Bethlehem. And to as God himself told Joseph, get the lad to Egypt, and so he came, the Savior of the world, here at this same place. But we're about to see the birth of Ephraim and Manasseh. And so it is. God keeps the seed line pure. You can find the offspring of this listed in the genealogy of the Lord Jesus Christ in Luke chapter 3, verse 46 to continue. And Joseph was 30 years old when he stood before Pharaoh, king of Egypt, 13 years after he was sold into bondage. All this happened. And Joseph went out from the presence of Pharaoh and went throughout all the land of Egypt. He's controlling. 47. And in the 7 plenteous years, the earth brought forth by handfuls. I mean, you couldn't handle it. Everything was running over. And he built those granaries and hung on to it. Verse 48, and he gathered up all the food of the 7 years, which were in the land of Egypt, and laid up the food in the cities, the food of the field, which was round about every city, laid he up in the same. It belonged to Pharaoh, but Joseph's in charge. Let there be no doubt about that. I mean, his word flies. 49. And Joseph gathered corn as the sand of the sea, very much, until he left numbering, for it was without number. You couldn't number it. You couldn't keep up. You couldn't have kept the record of how much it was. I mean, when God said it's going to be 7 good years, they were good. And the old 7 ears to one stalk, that would not happen, but he could cause the moisture and everything content to be in such a way that they were truly blessed. And so he was storing it. This is the life-giving nutrients that will save the family of Israel, that will save even Egypt. It will save all nations that came here. Why? Because God's in it. Always, you know, you want to be careful in trusting man. Always document him in the Word of God, but always trust God. You can't. He will never leave you. He will never forsake you. All right, don't miss the next lecture. Bless your heart. You listen a moment, won't you please?
1: The Strong's Exhaustive Concordance of the Bible is an invaluable tool to the serious Bible student. The Strong's Concordance lists every word used in the Bible and every passage where the word utilized may be found in the Scriptures. With the assistance of a reference numbering system, the English reader may easily translate any word back to the original Hebrew, Chaldee, or Greek in which God's word was written. The Companion Bible is a unique study Bible. In addition to the text of the King James Version Bible, an extra wide margin contains a wealth of information not found in other Bibles. A system of structures or outlines employed by the Companion Bible will allow the readers to rightly divide the Bible. The use of these structures help the reader follow the subject matter, and therefore they are critical to an understanding of God's Word. The 198 appendixes found in the Bible cover a wide variety of topics and information which will enlighten your studies. The Companion Bible and Strong's Concordance are a must for the serious Bible student.
0: And there we are back again. Let's have the 800 number, please. 1-800-643-4645. That number is good from Puerto Rico throughout the U.S., Alaska, Hawaii, all over Canada. If the Spirit moves and you have a question, you share it. Once you do that, please never ask a question about a particular reverend, denomination, or organization. We will not judge people. Why? Well, we have a judge. It's our Father. Don't ever get on his toes in judging people. He knows what he's doing, and he knows how he directs people. You don't. Just know and understand, we have a judge, it's our Father. Now, you do have the right for spiritual discernment. Your first impression of a person, if you're a servant of God, your first impression will usually always be pretty accurate. Not always, but pretty near. That's intuitively knowing and discerning spirits, and that's very real, and it's a gift from God. So always trust that to a point. Let it put you on guard. Let it give you comfort if it's a like spirit, and you'll be blessed by it. But always give our Father credit for the goodness that we have in this world, because he's the one that brings it. Those of you that listen by shortwave around the world, it's always a pleasure hearing from you, and your announcer at the end of the hour will give you our mailing address. Again, always a pleasure. You got a prayer request, you don't need the number, you don't need an address. Why? Our Father knows what you're thinking. He's the cardio knower. He knows your mind. You don't even have to say it out loud. And he hears you. And he wants to hear from you. Why? He loves you. That's why he created you. Your DNA is different. You're unique. You're different than anyone else. Why? Because he wanted someone just like you. But he does want you to love him. He created all things, including the people, for his pleasure. To love him is to give him pleasure. Don't forget that and be blessed. Father, around the globe we come. We ask that you lead, guide, direct, Father. Touch in Yeshua's precious name. Thank you, Father. Amen. Okay, and question time. Sandra from Texas. Is there anything wrong with writing notes or highlighting in your Bible? Absolutely not. Anything that helps you in jogging your memory or whatever. I have always made notes. Just a small reminder to click. Nothing wrong with writing in God's Word. And neatly and as best you can, and if it assists you and makes it easier, then go for it. That's good. Alice from Tennessee. I can't remember where it's at in the Bible, but the twin boys, one he loved and the other he hated. If he created both of them, how could he love one and not the other? Well, where you're talking about, you'll find it in Romans chapter 9, verse 13, or you can find it in Malachi chapter 1, the first few verses. But you see, the reason you don't understand is you're not taking into account the first earth age. There is no way God could hate some a little, as it's written in Romans chapter 9, verse 13, while they were still in their mother's womb, he hated Esau. It sure wasn't what Esau did while he was in his mother's womb. It was what Esau did before his soul was placed in his mother's womb. In other words, in the first earth age, he cared nothing for his heritage, which means he didn't care anything about God. And God, you know, he had gone against God, and naturally God had a right with righteous indignation to hate him, because our Father is perfect. Be very careful in questioning God, for God is always fair, equitable, and he gives us everything we've got coming to us, the good, the bad, and the ugly. It's up to you. But he will never fail. He will give you what you've got coming to you. You can always count on that. This is why it is good to have God's blessings in your life of understanding the scripture, because it blesses your whole family. It gives you knowledge and wisdom. It forewarns you of what's about to happen, whereby you know, if you know, man only fears the unknown. And once God tells you what's about to happen, you're going to make arrangements where you can either go through it, over it, under it, around it, or push it out of the way. You know, you're going to take care of business. That's the way God does. Okay. But take into consideration the three earth ages. And if you're not familiar with it, Alice, you need to order my work on the three world ages. Jeanette from Illinois. My question is, I have trouble reading and understanding the Bible. I have a learning disability. Will God understand? God knows our shortcomings. He knows our weaknesses. He's very understanding. There, you are not held accountable for something you cannot help. Okay, and never use that as a crutch necessarily, but a learning disability is a very, it's common, pretty common, but pray about it and ask Father to alleviate it as best you can. But he will not hold that against you. Cass from North Carolina. Is it ever okay to sue an employer for health damage done you while in their employ? I work for a company in a granite quarry, and now my doctor says I have occupational lung disease. I have never been in favor of the litigation for damages when there was an absence of malice, but the company did not enforce nor instruct in the proper use of respirators. I am conflicted. Should I set out a fleece? No, you know, if you're absolutely damaged, then you have a right for correction for that. And you don't have to worry about it. And I'm sure that probably there you need to talk to an attorney. I am like you. I am against suing for the sake of suing, okay? Just because you might get a little money out of the deal. But if you're wounded and limited and injured where you can't function properly, then you've got damages coming. There's nothing wrong with that. I wouldn't even put out a fleece. I would talk to a good, honest Christian attorney. Jerome from Iowa. Do the two witnesses come to earth 9 days before Satan, or the two witnesses here 5 months while Satan is here? After the two witnesses rise from the dead, Jesus comes to earth immediately. No, 3 days later. You need to read the book of Revelation chapter 11, and it will give you that particular period. It'll be 3 days after they die that they will resurrect, and Christ will return at that instant. It is true that they will come before. Why? Because the prophecy given to the concerning the two witnesses is given in days, 1,260 days. The prophecy given concerning Satan as the false Messiah is 42 moons. Well, days are longer than moons. 30 days is longer than one moon, because one moon is only 28 days plus. So naturally, they will be here a few days earlier. But that's good, and there's no problem. You've got that pretty well figured out. So Gary from Nevada, what scripture can I read to find peace in this matter? Well, it's, God is putting an army together in heaven as well as here. And you're going to be in that army one way or the other. That's what he uses old Marines for, simplify. And he'll use you real good. I'm going to give you the scripture, Seth. It's 1 Corinthians chapter 10, verse 13. I want you to ease your pack down. I want you to take five. I want you to read that scripture, and I want you to get that pack back up on your back, and I want you to be ready to march. Simplify. You're going to do good. William from Kansas. When we ask God to cast Satan out of our lives and send him back to where he came from, he's locked in heaven. Shouldn't we include his evil spirits that roam the earth? Well, you're not going to order Satan, because he's not here. He is locked in heaven. But what is here are his evil spirits. And those you can order back where they came from. But Satan is not coming to this earth until he comes as the false Messiah, as it is written in Mark 13, Matthew 24, Luke 21, and 2 Thessalonians chapter 2. But that evil spirit, for every negative, there's a positive. We have the Holy Spirit. That's the spirit you want to hold dear, to covet with. That is to make a covenant with it. That means loyalty, to serve, and to be useful to our Heavenly Father as he can use you. Be open and let our Father know. And so it is. And it's a good thing to have the blessings of God. Kathy from Ohio. My question is, when I was a young girl, about 10 years old, I started having dreams about the return of Jesus. I had them for about 2 years. I also know the Antichrist is coming first to deceive people. Does this mean I could be one of God's elect? Absolutely. Only everyone that knows the Antichrist comes first has the knowledge to stand against him, and that in itself makes you an elect. There are more queens and kings of the ethnos, which is separate from the elect, but are elected. They also will stand against the false Christ. There are more of them than there are of God's elect, the 7,000. And but they, it is one purpose, and that is to stand against the false one, to let the Holy Spirit speak through us. Tamara from Washington, where is the passage that says Christ is our Sabbath? 1 Corinthians chapter 5, verse 7. 1 Corinthians chapter 5, verse 7, it says Christ is our Passover. Passover is the highest Sabbath of Christianity and many other people. And Hebrews chapter 4 lets you know also that Christ became our Sabbath. What does Sabbath mean? Sabbath means rest. You think honestly for 1 minute you're going to find rest anywhere else except in Christ? I say no, you will not. You may be happy for a moment, but if you do not have the love for the Lord Jesus Christ, he that paid the price, if you are not in him and he in you, you're not going to have any peace of mind, which is rest. So naturally, he became our Sabbath. Colossians chapter 2 lets you know that he nailed days to the cross, and he became those things. Don't ever let anyone shortchange you on that. It's important. Jerry from North Carolina, where in the Bible can I find that the word beguiled means wholly seduced? Where was Adam's part in Eve partaking of this tree? Well, he didn't have any part, and he didn't prevent it, her taking part in the tree of the tree of the knowledge of good and evil. But you will find the word, I want you to make a note. Corinthians, 2 Corinthians, chapter 11, verse 1 through 3. The word beguiled, where Paul is talking, he said, I worry about you. I want to present you to Christ as a chaste virgin, not damaged property, a chaste virgin, but I worry that you will be beguiled as Eve was by Satan. The word beguiled is ekphatio in the Greek, and it means wholly seduced. That's in the New Testament. And Paul goes on then and continues on in that 11th chapter, and he said, hey, it's no marvel that you got these super preachers that come along and you swallow everything they say, hook, line, and sinker. And I'd come along, he was a little crude in Greek, and he said, I'm a little rusty and crude, but I can pull the rug out from under them anytime I want to. Why? He had truth and knowledge and God's blessings. And he said, most of all, don't worry. Satan will come disguised as an angel of light. It says transformed as an angel of light. The word is disguised. He's a master of disguise, trying to be Christ. Paul makes it very clear in that 11th chapter of 2 Corinthians. Mary from Arizona. Does the Bible say anything about wearing a cross around your neck? Is it okay or making a mockery? Nothing wrong with it at all. It is a sign of Christianity. It's a sign that you're a Christian. Many people have listened to certain fruitcakes that will tell you, you're worshiping it. No, you're not. To worship something that becomes an idol, you take God out of the picture and put it up there number one. You don't take that cross off of your neck and say, Allah, Allah, Allah, okay, or whatever. Okay. You don't worship the cross. You wear it as a symbol of Christianity. You proudly say, I am a Christian. And that is a witness to others that you are a Christian. So there's nothing wrong with it at all. It's very good. Catherine from California, thank you. My question, Pastor Murray often refers to people as fruitcakes. Woo. What is his definition of a fruitcake? Also, to know the characteristics of a Christian, a compassionate person, how do you tell? Well, if they care about others, one of God's elect will always show compassion. They care about people. That's why they dedicate their lives in serving God. But back to fruitcakes, you know, the analogy is this. You know what a pecan cake is? My grandmother used to make them. Oh, my, I'm telling you, right off of our old family pecan tree. All it's got in it is pecans. And you know when you go there, it is going to be sweet and it is going to be pure, real, true pecans. The analogy with the fruitcake is some person that fancies themselves as a scholar of God's word, and they take a bunch of garbage, fruit, this, that, and the other, and maybe stuff that's not even fruit, throw in a little of green stuff like this and other stuff like that. Mix it all up till you don't know, come here from Sikkim, what's in it. And then they want to pass that off to you as something real spiritual, just a bunch of garbled stuff. That's a fruitcake. Now, I love a real fruitcake in actuality. But when somebody tries to come up in religion and they have no idea what they're talking about, they put a bunch of garbage together and try to mislead people with it, that's a fruitcake. Okay, and hey, there's there's nothing wrong with a Christian judging a fruitcake when he sees one, because they harm the people. They harm Christianity. Teach God's word chapter by chapter, verse by verse. Keep it all in context, and you will be blessed by Almighty God, and people will listen. No one listens to a fruitcake unless they're a fruitcake also. That's real compassion, okay? Is to be able to spot a fruitcake when you see one. That's the real sign of God's elect. Barbara from Indiana, where in the Bible does it say Jesus will come back to earth and reign for 1,000 years? Well, it says it in several places. Probably one of the best places for you would be 2 Peter chapter 3, where it said, be not ignorant of this one thing, that one day with the Lord is as 1,000 years with man, and the Lord's day is coming. That's the millennium. It's 1,000 years long. Also, you will read of it in Revelation chapter 20, where that's the millennium. A millennium is 1,000 years. And he will reign there. And as it's written in verse 5 of that chapter 20, God's elect are priests. Well, what does a priest do? A priest teaches for that 1,000 years. Bonnie from Arizona. When we pray, do we direct our prayers to God or to Jesus? Well, again, what does the word say in the great book of Matthew when they asked Jesus, teach us how to pray? How should we do this? What did he say? This wasn't Christ praying. He's telling you how to pray. Our Father. So you pray to our Father, whom art in heaven. Hallowed be thy name, thy kingdom come, thy will be done on earth as it is in heaven. Hopefully it will be, because he's coming to earth and it's going to be. So you always pray to the Father, but you ask in Christ's name, because who is Christ? Emmanuel, God with us in this dimension, whereby we could see the Word actually become flesh and walk among us. Where we had that witness, God saw fit to do that. And that is so blessed. But always pray to our Father. There's only one Father, only one God. But we have the Savior. Don't ever forget him. Paulette from California. Now for my question. I understand what happened to the 10 tribes of Israel, but would you please elaborate on Judea, God our Father's favorite place? Also, 1 Kings, it speaks of Benjamin staying behind with Judah. After the 10 tribes of Israel were touring from the house of David, can you please speak to that as well? Thank you. Well, it's true. It's written, what is it, chapter 21 of 1 Kings, that Benjamin and Judah were there. Somebody was trying to get them to fight and go against Israel, the other 10 tribes. But the house of Judah is split away from the house of Israel. There are two houses. You will never understand God's word for the time being if you don't understand that. They will not go back into one stick until you read it as it is written in Ezekiel chapter 37 concerning the dry bones. They will both go into one stick again when Christ returns. I'm out of time. Hey, I love you all because you enjoy studying God's word chapter by chapter, verse by verse, but most of all, God loves you for it, makes his day. And when you make his day, boy, is he going to make yours. You can get ready for it. He will do that. We are brought to you by your tithes and offerings. If we've helped you, you help us keep coming to you. Once you do that, bless God. He will always, I do mean it, bless you. But there's one thing most important, and you listen good. You stay in his word every day. In his word is a good day, even with trouble. You know why? Because Jesus, Yeshua, he is the living word.
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You may also request our introductory offer by writing to Shepherd's Chapel, Post Office Box 416, Gravette, Arkansas 72736. Once again, that's Shepherd's Chapel, Post Office Box 416, Gravette, Arkansas 72736. We invite you to join us for the next in-depth Bible study each weekday at this same time. Thank you for watching today's program, and God bless you.

The book of Deuteronomy. The law was given as our schoolmaster. Have you been to school on God's Word? Certainly one way to go there is to study the book of Deuteronomy. Probably the most exciting thing that Deuteronomy has to offer for you is that great song of Moses, that those that overcome the false Messiah in the end generation will be singing. The law itself being the schoolmaster that keeps us out of trouble in these flesh bodies. Again, an education in taming that part of you that oftentimes needs taming through the old schoolmaster, that great book, Deuteronomy, the law, and its set ways of keeping you from harm's way even in this generation. You're going to enjoy it.

0: Welcome to the Shepherd's Chapel Network Family Bible Study Hour with Pastor Arnold Murray. Wisdom is understanding God's Word. Pastor Murray's unique teaching approach brings God's Word alive with meaning as he takes you on a chapter-by-chapter, verse-by-verse study of God's letter to you, the Bible. And now here is Pastor Arnold Murray.
1: Good day to you. God bless you. Say welcome to the Shepherd's Chapel. Welcome to this family Bible study hour back in our Father's Word, the first book of Timothy. Timothy, the first time Paul met him, he was a teenager, a young teenager. 7 years later, he comes by, and Timothy is a young adult. He taught well by his mother Eunice and his grandmother Lois. Nothing is mentioned ever of Timothy's father. But they were Hellenists, meaning they were Hebrews that spoke in the Greek tongue, that studied in the Greek tongue. That's what a Hellenist is. But Paul was very proud of this one. He adopted him spiritually as his son, and he intends to use him to instruct and to discipline the church. And that's what Timothy is about. It's a pastoral letter telling Christians how to act and how to react. And what a book it is. Let's get right into it. 1 Timothy chapter 2 and verse 1 reads, I exhort therefore, Paul to Timothy, I exhort therefore that first of all supplications, prayers, intercessions, don't forget other people, pray for them, intercede for them, and giving of thanks, don't forget to thank our Father. So many people leave that out of their lives. They're blessed with truth and knowledge and wisdom, but they forget to just say, Father, thank you. I needed that. It's so very important. Be made for all men. That is to say, be thankful for all men that believe, that see, and again, as I stated in the last lecture, God's elect have a special duty. That is to say, to see that the principle that Christ Jesus came into the world to

0: quiet and peaceful life in all godliness and honesty. In other words, what you do, you work within the framework of whatever nation you might be in, whereby they must guarantee or at least allow you to plant those seeds, to be prayerful, to permit, to commit supplications and prayers and intercessions and giving of thanks. And so it is. You're to get along with everyone if it be possible. It is not possible to get along with everyone. That's a bypass. But the discernment of spirit, which God's elect are gifted with, can determine that. You know in 5 minutes. Verse 3. For this is good and acceptable in the sight of God, our Savior. He sees, he observes, he knows what happens. He sees your good works. And your good works cover a multitude of sins. And that's as it is. 1 Peter chapter 4, verse 8, I believe it is, 7 or 8. And so therefore you want those good deeds. Why? He's observing it. It's in the book of life. You have a record in heaven, whether you like it or not. It may be bad. If you're bad, it's bad. If you're good, it's good. But on repentance, by Christ being so good that he paid that price on the cross, the bad can be erased. And God doesn't want to hear about it again. So he does see, and he knows how you interact with people. He expects you to stand your ground, yet at the same time being fair and disciplined in serving the living God. That is very important. Verse 4, who will have, or I'd rather translate it, whose will it is to have all men to be saved and to come into the knowledge of truth. Our Heavenly Father, there is a better example of this in 2 Peter chapter 3, and I'm going to read it for you. You're not going to have it. It is God's will, as it is stipulated there, that all come into repentance, that they love the Lord, and that's what he wants. Anytime you have someone teaching a message where God is getting up in the morning and saying, "Wonder who I can zap today," that's not your Father. But whose will it is that all men be saved that come. I want to read to you from chapter 3 of 2 Peter, the greatest chapter in the world for teaching three earth ages, because all three earth ages and all three heaven ages are brought forth in this third chapter of Peter. But God says in his teaching through Peter, chapter 3, verse 8, "And beloved, be not ignorant of this one thing, that one day is with the Lord as 1,000 years, and 1,000 years is one day." That means that's the Lord's day, that's the millennium that is coming. It's called the Lord's day. But here's why I brought you here, verse 9. "The Lord is not slack concerning his promise." He always keeps it. "As some men count slackness, but is long-suffering." That means he's got all kinds of patience to usward, to everybody. "Not willing," this is his wish, "not willing that any should perish." He doesn't want anybody to go to hell. "But that all should come to repentance." What is repentance? It's to have a change of heart, a change of mind, and ask God's forgiveness, and then be thankful to him that he has forgiven you, as verse 1 so stipulated. So God, again, I want to say, he's long-suffering. He's got lots of patience. He'll deal with you. He observes you. He watches. He doesn't mind waiting. But it is his will or wish that all come to repentance. They won't. Okay. You know that. I mean, in this world, unfortunately, that there are some that will be so stubborn, even after the Lord's day, that thousand-year period, when they've seen him in person, they will still go with the deceiver when he's released a short season. That shows you the mindset of some people. they're just not with it, they're bad. But the main thing I wanted you to see is the love of our Father, that he doesn't wake up and do bad things to people. He simply gives the law, which lets you know what happens when you do bad things. And it is his will that you'll repent and come out of such foolery and be useful in the kingdom of God. That is ever, ever so very important. That is the mindset of the living God, your Father. And it's important that you know that. He has emotions, he has feelings. And in that first chapter, when he said, above all charity, that's love, he loves his children. That's why he destroyed the first earth age and brought in this earth age, so he did not have to destroy a third of his children, but to give them the opportunity, born innocent of woman, to make his or her mind up. Are you going to serve God or are you going to serve Satan? Your choice. That simple. So let's go with the next verse, back in chapter 2, verse 5. For there is one God and one mediator between God and men, the man Christ Jesus. Let's interpret that as it's written. Why doesn't it say Jesus Christ? Well, Christos is the anointed one. Jesus is Yahweh's Savior. So let's read, what is that? That the man, the anointed one, Yahweh's Savior. The very purpose of Christ is bringing salvation into the world, opening it, having paid the price on the cross, that if you will believe, if you will repent, long-suffering, I would suppose, Emmanuel, God with us, paid the price himself, that you could have that redemption simply for the believing and asking and living. Verse 6, who gave himself a ransom for all to be testified in due time. In its own season and everyone in his season, this ransom is for real. It's a substance to release you from sin. Okay, when you fall short, it's a ransom paid that frees you and releases you from sin. It is, you've got to really know how important that is. Your record, it doesn't matter what your little church letter says here on earth. I could care less about what it says. It's what is written by your name in the book of life in heaven, kept there by Almighty God, who even knows what you're thinking. And when you repent, it's erased from that book. It's not there. It vanishes. It's blotted out. And God doesn't even want to hear about it again. That's the price he paid. And it's a real ransom, and testified, it is testified in due time, made clear to everyone. You know when it's going to be made clearer to everyone than most any other time? Is when God's elect are delivered up and the Holy Spirit speaks through them, as it is written in Mark chapter 13 and Matthew 24. What a time that's going to be in its season, and that season is coming. Verse 7, whereunto I am ordained a preacher, Paul is, and an apostle, that's a sent one. I speak the truth in Christ, and lie not, a teacher of the Gentiles, that's to say of the nations, in faith and verity. That means in truth. In truth do I teach it. You couldn't have him teach any other way. It doesn't matter how it went down with coming from Paul, it's going to be truth. And so it was that he would do this. Ordained as God would write in the great book of Acts chapter 9 verse 15 concerning this Paul, he is a chosen vessel unto me. And God chose him to take the message to both the kings and queens of the ethnos, that's to say the nations, to the Gentile and to Israel. And so it is that Paul teaches on those three levels. Again, how precious it is. Verse 8 to continue. I will therefore that men pray everywhere lifting up holy hands without wrath and doubting. Doubting means disputing. Don't be arguing about every little detail. Well, this good brother says it this way and that brother says it that way. How about what God says? Yea, nay, no in between, no word by precedent. That is to say what man might say. If what's important is what does God say? You stick with that chapter by chapter, verse by verse, and you'll be a lot better off than listening to jangling speech. No disputing. If God says it, you know, sometimes God leaves certain things open to interpretation. But when God himself interprets something, don't you dare try to interpret it. I mean, when he says it with and answers with an interpretation, that's it. You would be in dire danger if you were to mess with that. So the thing is, you have to listen to the word of God. And that must be, will be. Verse 9. In like manner also that women adorn themselves in modest apparel, with shamefacedness and sobriety, not with broidered hair, or gold, or pearls, or costly array. This means for in public worship or public, you see, harlots would paint their eyes with a certain shade of purple and so forth that advertised their wear, okay? But what he's saying is, there's nothing wrong with using makeup, and there's nothing wrong with jewelry, there's nothing wrong with your hair being attended to. It's just that don't overdo it, be modest in it. Just look nice, look godly. And so it is. So many people, it does not say, don't you dare braid your hair. Don't you dare. It means don't braid it and put signs in it that advertises something lustful, something of that nature. You don't go there. A child of God wouldn't. And so it is. Modest apparel, it means dress moderately, as a Christian woman should, and look nice. Nothing wrong with looking nice. It's admirable. So don't ever let anyone take that away from you, that you can't, you just have to maybe wear a toe sack. Okay. That's not what it says, but that's what some preachers would have you believe. Verse 10, but which becometh women professing godliness with good works. In other words, the good works are more important than what you wear. But you dress modestly, and your good deeds speak louder than makeup, hair, or how you dress. Your good deeds do that. Why? That is your spirit. That is your heart. That is your soul in serving the living God. And how precious a good Christian woman is that serves the living God. And so it is. Verse 11, let the women learn in silence with all subjection. Now here we have to think just a little bit. If two wed, do they not become one flesh? How in the world are we going to have this, that half of this flesh is going to be quiet and the other half is not when they're one? I mean, oneness is where they totally and completely are one in God. That was God's promise when he took from Adam, created Eve, the mother of all living, in that from her would come Christ, umbilical cord, and you're either in him or you're not living. So, and so there it is. One more verse, verse 12. But I suffer not a woman to teach, nor to usurp authority over the man, but to be in silence. Now, we're going to do a little word research in the next book, 2 Timothy, on this silence. I'm going to give you a little Greek lesson. But at the same time, I want to say, at the time of this writing, What did Paul have in his pocket when he was on his road to Damascus? To destroy the church, to drag men and women. It didn't make any difference. Drag them out in the street and even kill some of them as they did Stephen. So it wasn't all that safe, and it was kind of in protecting in that sense. But what about the end times? What about 1 Corinthians chapter 11, verse 5? You're not going to have it, but make a note of it. I'm going to say it again for you. 1 Corinthians chapter 11, verse 5, and listen very carefully to me. Verse 5 reads, "But every woman that prayeth or prophesieth," whoa, prophesying is teaching, "with her head uncovered dishonoreth her head, for that is even all one as if she were shaven." In other words, what are we talking about here? It's not talking about hair. It's talking about you better have the covering of Christ over your head, male or female. Okay. Verse 6, "But if the woman be not covered, let her also be shorn, but if it be a shame for a woman to be shorn or shaven, let her be covered." Verse 7, "For a man indeed ought not to cover his head, for as much as he is the image and glory of God, but the woman is the glory of the man." In other words, there's a reason he's saying women in the final generation need to be very careful. You need to have Christ over your head. You need to be under the wing of Christ. It's extremely important. He's going to tell you why. And again, I want to say this is a woman that is preaching, that's prophesying. You know, Philip had four virgin daughters. And do you know what all four of them were? They were prophetess. Now, they were virgins, so they had never known a man. They didn't have a husband. But yet they taught. They were prophetess. And they taught the word of God, and God saw no shame in it. So here we're coming along here. This leaves kind of a little bit of befuddlement if you're not careful. Well, what is he talking about? Shorn, unshorn? Verse 8, "For the man is not of the woman, but the woman of the man." Verse 9, "Neither was the man created for the woman, but the woman for the man." Let me ask you something. Who brought you into this world? Well, my mama. You bet. Women give birth and they bring men into the world. That's the way God arranged it. But God is warning something here that is very important, especially in this generation. Verse 10, "For this cause art the woman to have power on her head because of the angels." Well, pray tell me, what angels is that talking about? The fallen angels. They're going to return to this earth. And as it is written in Matthew chapter 24, it's going to be just like it was in the days of Noah. The fallen angels are going to be giving and taking in marriage again to women, and a woman that has Christ over her head, if she's covered by the wing of Christ, if she's covered by the wing of Almighty God, they will run from her. But the point is, They rather than being born to woman, they want to seduce woman. And that's what it's about. And in this generation, it would continue on, and it would be saying, say it would be a shame for a man to be covered in that light. Why? Because it would be a perversion. They're not after men, they're after women. And so it is. So we must be very careful. When you realize in the doctrine that assists in the church, in discipline, and in helping people, and encouraging people, that we do not change the word of God simply to fit a few unlearned so-called teachers of God's word. We will find that this word silence in a further place, and I'll bring it out to you at a later time, I'm going to teach you something in the Greek language. I'm going to show you the original manuscript, and rather than a woman being silent, it's going to be a woman should not chatter in church. I will not allow anyone to chatter when God's word is being taught, male, female, or child. We have in reverence to Almighty God and God only, do we submit and we do not chatter. I am sorry, this will be one time that even the Strong's Concordance cannot help you. I have to take you even a little deeper than that. But I will teach you whereby you will be well grounded and know that the word is not silence, but chatter. Chatter is something that interrupts. That's why it's called a bird sometimes, chattering, jangling. It's disruptive. Satan likes nothing better than to have chatter going on when God's sincere word of supplication, of prayer, of intercession is taking place. And man should never allow that. You should never allow the flesh body come into any type of celebration that takes away from the simplicity that is in the word of God and teaching, the being modest, straightforward, honest in bringing forth the word of God. I know and I understand it upsets some people when I say that the word should be chattered. That's all right. I guarantee you when we come to it, I will educate you on that point. It's very simple. It's simply that you have to go to the manuscripts and we will take it from there. You know, it is written in Mark 13 when we are delivered up, as it is written then in Acts chapter 2 on Pentecost Day. What was the example going on there? Both men and women, which this has to do with the end generation. That's why I'm nailing this right now. That both men and women shall teach and prophesy by the Holy Spirit speaking through them when the Antichrist, when they're delivered up before the false Messiah. Women shall teach. It will be the Holy Spirit teaching through them. There have been many times in the Bible that God has used women. And I know I'm taking a little bit of time on this, but it's necessary. There have been great women students in God's word. Did you ever hear Deborah? Back when there were judges, Israel was being attacked. There was no man judge. Deborah was a woman. And the men said, hey, we're done. You may have heard from God that we can defeat them, but we're not going out there. Well, she was the judge. She jumped in a chariot. Off she goes. They had the victory. And even down to the fact of Sisera, the enemy, kind of limped away and crawled into a tent invited in by Jael, a Gentile woman. And she offered him some sweet buttermilk. Lay down, rest yourself. He laid down and get some sweet buttermilk, and that woman drove a tent peg right through his head. Okay, she killed him. So man didn't get to destroy the enemy, woman did. So God has a way. And then one time in another place, have you ever heard of Huldah? Men at one time in the scripture, they're confused and they want to know what God has to say. So they went down to the university, the head of it, and asked Huldah, who was the head of the university, of God's house. And they asked that woman the meaning of it, and Huldah gave it to them. So you see, to say that women should not teach, you've misspoke somewhere or have misspoken. So you, again, I take the time, a little more time maybe than necessary, but I'm going to document before we finish 1st and 2nd Timothy what I'm talking about. Be patient. God's patient and he's long-suffering, or you. Let's go with the next verse in chapter 2, verse 13. For Adam was first formed, then Eve. And we know that God created Adam and the other races on the sixth day, but on the eighth day, he created Eth Ha'adam. That's the Hebrew language of another person. And he created Adam, and from Adam he took the curve, is what it says. You know, a lot of people get upset about this too. It says right there in the King James, rib. Well, you can translate it rib if you want to. The word is curve. Every man still has a full count of ribs. So did Adam. It's the curve, the helix curve in the DNA. Man didn't know about DNA back then, but God did. And he took the feminine part and created that woman that would be the mother of all living, that is to say, Eve. And Eve partook, if you would, of, and they both became one body. And so it was that God created this. Now, it is true that in this next verse, we have a little explaining to do. Let's go with it, verse 14. And Adam was not deceived, but the woman being deceived was in the transgression. I'm going to read that again. And Adam was not deceived, but the woman being deceived was in the transgression. Now, I want to test your memory. What is the tree of the knowledge of good and evil? This is the trunk of the body, and these are the limbs. And what is, we have the tree of life, which is Jesus Christ. We have the tree of the knowledge of good and evil. Who is that? Well, who's evil? Who has that trunk and the limbs that is just absolutely evil? It's Satan, of course. They were not to partake of that tree, which is to say the atosh. That's what the Hebrew word is. It's not, the Hebrew word for an orange tree or an apple tree is etz, E-T-S. That's not the word used here, taken from atosh, which means the backbone through which the central nervous system runs, that will open your eyes to knowledge, that will, as it is written in that fourth chapter of Genesis, third chapter of Genesis. But here, they letting Adam off the hook, kind of. Well, I'm testing your memory. What did Eve encourage Adam to partake of, and he did? Was the same fruit that she did. Well, what fruit was that? The fruit of the knowledge of good and evil off of that tree. So you want to be real careful how, when you start judging for yourself rather than listening to God's word. Verse 15 to complete the chapter. Notwithstanding, she shall be saved in childbearing if they continue in faith and charity, that's faith and love, and holiness with sobriety. And so it is that woman today, again, I'll ask it, who brought you into the world? It sure wasn't some man, but it was a woman, blessed of God, that gave birth and brought forth God's election as well as all souls in the world. How precious it is. It's the plan of God. When he would say, let us create man in our image, there you are. You look in the flesh just like you did in your spiritual body. You don't want to miss any of the lectures in these pastoral lectures. They are very educational, and I think you're going to enjoy them. All right, bless your heart. You listen a moment, won't you please?
1: The book of Ezekiel. What a fantastic study, this book of Ezekiel. The book of Ezekiel that covers, if you would, those vehicles, those circular disc. In the Hebrew, it states very clearly that that whirlwind with the color amber traced back to the Hebrew, highly polished bronze. What an exciting thing that God's word informs us on all things. Ezekiel, one of my favorite prophets of the Bible, probably more written, not probably, but absolutely more written on what will happen in the millennium age than even the book of Revelation. Ezekiel guiding you through it, what God will expect at the final battle, Armageddon and Haman Gog, recorded in this great prophecy. I know you're going to enjoy it. The book of Ezekiel.
0: And there we are, back again. Let's have the 800 number, please. 1-800-643-4645. That number is good from Puerto Rico, throughout the U.S., Alaska, Hawaii, all over Canada. If the Spirit moves and you have a question, you share it. Once you do that, please never ask a question about some reverend, some denomination, some church or organization. We're not going to judge people. It's not our right to. God is the judge, and when you start judging, he gets upset with you. If you just go around and start judging this group, that group, and whatever, you are to use spiritual discernment to cut yourself away from bad groups. That is also very, very scriptural. So, but let your spiritual discernment guide you in what you should listen to and what you should not listen to. It's a God-given gift. It's a precious gift. Those of you that listen by shortwave around the world, it's always a pleasure hearing from you, and your announcer at the end of the hour will give you our mailing address. Always a pleasure. Got a prayer request? You do not need that number or an address. Why? God knows what you're thinking right now. He created you. We mentioned DNA earlier. Your DNA is different than any person in the world, unless you're a natural twin, identical twin. And you know something? Why? Because you're unique. God created you that way because he wanted someone just like you. But he wants you to love him and be a servant of his, a child of God. That's what you are. That's what he wants. He wants your love. Let him know you love him. Won't you, Father? Around the globe we come. We ask that you lead, guide, direct, Father. Touch in Yeshua's precious name. Thank you, Father. Amen. Okay, and question time. We're going to go with Karen from Texas. Does this financial situation that only seems to be affecting Europe and the U.S. have any connection to the swarmers? It's odd that the Middle East, China, and East South America, and so forth, doesn't it seem to be having such money problems? Well, how could Brazil have money problems when we sent all of our deep shore drilling rigs down to drill offshore? And then we're going to buy the oil and your money is going to go to Central America. Or how about all the oil we're paying from swarmers, that's to say countries that are actually our enemy? We're paying them big time. And why wouldn't China smile? 40 cents of every dollar we spend, they're loaning it, and then we're having to buy back. We can't complain too much, you know. There's only one way if you're broke. There's a little more to this also. You need jobs, and here Canada has this beautiful sand oil. It's a high-grade oil. And they wanted to sell it to America. They're a friend, an ally. They wanted to sell that oil to us. But, oh, no, we can't approve that. Let them sell it to China, and they will. If something isn't done, they will sell it to China. And again, China will get real well. And we'll be buying oil from our enemies until, if we're not careful, we could even be defeated. So, yeah. The swarmers have quite a bit to do with it. Bob from Indiana, why did Satan tempt Job if he knew that his faith was not going to give in? Well, Satan, you know, you misunderstand Satan. Satan tempts a lot of people, and boy, they're just mush in his hand. And what he said to God in chapter 1 and 2 in the great book of Job, he said, hey, you've got him all protected, and God does, as long as you ask for it, there's a protecting ring around God's elect. And Satan said, if you just remove that ring of protection, your wing, I can have him eaten out of my hand in just a short time. He really believed he could do it. He thinks he's that good. Okay. And do you know something? With most people, he is that good. He can swarm them. He can con them. He can buy them. They're for sale. You know, if he wants to buy them. And sure enough, a lot of them sell out pretty cheap. He thought he could convince Job. Well, he got fooled. Job is just like one of God's elect. They will stand against Satan to the very last end. Deborah from Kentucky. Pastor Murray, do all the elect get delivered up? Most likely in locals, all the way locals, and some even on up into Jerusalem where he is, they will be tried. But as you know, in Revelations chapter 2, verse 10, no one individual, this gets personal, will have over 10 days trial before the Antichrist. That's a guarantee. After that, you can sit back and enjoy the show, because we're going to win. What happens to the first ones that deliver up after they finish their testimony? Well, I just said that, didn't I? Many are going to say, well, Satan would kill them, surely. No, he won't. How can he be playing the role of Christ and he's murdering people? Have you ever read where Christ murdered somebody? No, of course not. So he can't not be an imposter of Christ if he goes around killing people. He'll try to butter them up. There won't any of them buy it. They're going to be like Job. What will happen to our pets if we are called to, well, God always takes care of things. Don't you worry about it. Okay, question, Susie from Indiana. Are there many places in the Bible where God lets us know we will be with our beloved pets again? Somebody must be really, all we can say is read Isaiah chapter 11. God loves his animals. And it is in our nature that we love God's animals. You know, they are such good pets and are so excellent in working. You know, my granddad was the horse and mule buyer for the Ross Horse and Mule Company out of Fort Worth up in Oklahoma when I was in high school and younger. And hey, we broke a lot of horses right through there back in those days. They built America. Okay, we've got right here at Gravette, Arkansas, the railroad runs right through here. And I know people that were aware and sold part of the mules that the railroad company rented to cut some of these right-of-ways. It wasn't done with bulldozers. It was done with horsepower. So God loves his animals. He did in the first earth age. He does in this one. And you can read in Isaiah chapter 11, when we're in millennium in heaven, they're there with us. And there's just one problem, one difference rather. There are no carnivores. Why? Because they also are in spiritual bodies. Gene from Iowa. I love listening and learning God's word on your program. Well, thank you. I'm a little mixed up about the 10 virgins. The first ones were taken by Christ, and the last five didn't have enough oil. Are Christians the first taken, or are the last taken? Well, the last weren't taken. They were told, depart from me, I never knew you. The first five are Christians, and believe it or not, the last five are Christians. They make it Christians all the way to the 11th hour, see, because that's when it was. In the 11th hour, they all made it. But then some of them didn't realize the false Christ was coming first. They didn't have enough oil, which is truth, in their lamp. You see, oil from the olive tree, there's a great deal in this in the languages. Olive in the Hebrew tongue is El-Yah. Do you understand those are two names of God, one the title and the other the sacred name in the oil of our people? Have you ever wondered why we use it to anoint? Have you ever wondered why Christ means the anointed one with that oil of our people? And Christians are supposed to use it, of course, and so it is. But the second five, everybody that claims to be a Christian they're just really not. Because they're wrapped up and deceived by the traditions of men that make void the word of God. It's quite simple. They're taught, many of them, they're not going to be here when that wedding takes place. They're going to fly away. Well, that's not biblical. It is not written, and so it is that they will be deceived. When the false Christ comes, they're going to think it is their flying away. And so a lot of them won't make it. But then, hey, we'll have them to work on in the millennium, taking names, kicking dragon. Okay, Marlon from Minnesota. Did the destruction of the first earth age when the firmament, was it when the firmament fell, and did this make the Grand Canyon and the rock formations in southwest the USA? It was part of it, yes. It's also the reason the plates shifted. Do you want to see actual proof of it in this generation? All you have to do is make a trip to Ash Falls, Nebraska State Park. I'll say that again. Ash Falls, Nebraska State Park. Do you know what you'll find there? You'll find in that state park, they are digging on a great dig. And do you know what they're finding? We've been there. We have a documentary on it. Rhinoceroses, 5 types of camel. Every African animal, basically, there is, none we have in this country. It's a piece of Africa right in the middle of America. How did it get there? Well, it's because the plate shifted. And that's why, I mean, hey, the reason this ash fall is there was an eruption of a volcano in Idaho, if I remember correctly. I think it was Idaho. It came over and covered all of Nebraska with ash, where these animals would go to the water holes and it killed them because the ash just covered everything. As a matter of fact, you can still see the ash there. It's kind of crystal looking stuff. But there you will find the animals were not torn up by carnivores and scattered. They're in perfect order. Even the camel's tail, every joint, right in place. Documenting that there was an earth age before this one. The catabo brought down that firmament spill. The plates erupted, one slipped over. They divided, and we have the nations as they are today. It's all going to go back in place. Revelation chapter 21 demands that the firmament goes back where it was. There will be no oceans, no lakes. It'll be perfect. It will be watered from the dew every night. No storms, and so it is. Francis and Don from Oklahoma. My husband and I watch you every, thank you. And my question is in Mark 11, 15, 16, and 17 about the sales in the temple. It's my understanding it is the house of our Father and the house of prayer. Is it okay for churches to have sales to, you know, we have no sales to raise money. We never beg for money. God does not send out beggars. But I do not want to judge another church. Okay. We never pass a plate in our church. There's never an offering taken up. There is a box, an offering box at the back that's your own personal business. I could care less. Because I know God sent us, and I know that we don't have to beg. Because God doesn't send out beggars. So I don't want to talk about raising money. If somebody else wants to do that, we just do not judge other churches. So, but we don't. And thank you for the question. Ronaldo from New York. I want to know why there were animals in the first earth age, because they were flesh and God said flesh and blood cannot be in heaven. Dinosaurs were blood and flesh. This is something I would like to know. Well, haven't you read the chapter in 2 Peter we were reading in earlier, the third chapter of 2 Peter? There's a heaven age and there's an earth age. The dinosaurs were not in heaven. The dinosaurs were on this earth. That's why we can find them here, the remains. So it is true. Dinosaurs could not have been in heaven in flesh, because flesh and blood cannot enter the heaven for one simple reason. It's a different dimension. It's spiritual, and flesh is flesh, and earth is earth. Heaven is heaven. Heaven is wherever God is. So probably what you're thinking of, the first earth age still had an earth. It still had a heaven. And that's why Peter teaches it as such, okay? Phil from Georgia, when Jesus preached to the captives in prison, it said some were freed. It looks to me like they all would be fighting to be free. I just wondered why some were fearful. I think that's what the word is. You know, we know that in the 1 Peter chapter 3 verse 18, he preached to the prisoners. In chapter 4, in the verses, we know a lot of them were freed. We're not to judge people, so we don't know how many were and how many weren't. But that was kind of their millennium, so to speak. But the millennium, those that didn't will still have the millennium. And maybe we can kick dragon and take some names there. It'll all work out. Not all. It's difficult for me, as well as I can see that it is for you, to understand after someone visually sees Christ, his power and his authority, how they could possibly love Satan. But we know from God's word, the 20th chapter of Revelation, that certainly some of them still will. Judy from Missouri, let me add too, we don't want them with us any longer. Rid of them. The second death, which ends the 20th chapter of Revelation. Judy from Missouri, how do you go about telling someone that the rapture is untrue? Well, you could first say, where is that word in the Bible? And that's not really a fair, but it's not. The word rapture is not in the manuscripts. It's not in any translation. And so it is. We do not. As a matter of fact, Paul in 2 Thessalonians chapter 2, he makes it very clear. He said, I want to talk to you about our gathering back to Christ. This is one of the simplest places if you can get someone to listen. It's not going to happen until after the son of perdition is revealed in the holy place claiming to be God. We're just not, it's not going to be. He said, don't let our first letter, where most people get the rapture doctrine, deceive you. It's not going to happen. You're not going to go back to Christ and gather back to him until after the Antichrist appears. But you know, if you need more help with it, I have a tape titled Rapture Doctrine. Order it and you'll be well equipped. Brenda from Florida. You see, I could say real easy, if you've got a standard King James, in Ezekiel chapter 13, verses 20 through 25, God says, don't you dare cover my outreach saving arms with your kerchiefs that you sew and teach my children to fly to save their souls. I'm against it. In other words, God wants to do the saving. Brenda from Florida, thank you. My husband will not let me watch your program on TV, but thanks to God, I found the daily show on the computer. I'm so blessed to be able to watch it. Thank you very much for being in the internet. Well, you are so welcome, and we're happy to be on the internet. I hope now I hope we haven't spilled the beans. If your husband doesn't watch television, well, then I guess he won't know anyway, will he? Well, welcome aboard. Good to have you. I'm not going to say it. You need to thank goodness you found it. Okay. Don, I don't know where Don is from. Let's see. From Maryland. Don from Maryland. I want to know if I confess with my mouth and believe in all my heart that Jesus died for my sins and repent for my sins and live my life staying in the Word, learning the Word, and being good to the door, to the poor, homeless, and the sick, I'll go to heaven. Well, you should be good to everybody, but you don't need to knock yourself out and just do what you can. My daughter wants to know, were there angels around God before he created the world? Yeah, they were, because he said to you were there. And he said, let us create man in our image. You were there and you look just like you did then. That throws some people, but you didn't come out from under a rock out here in the woods. You came from God. You were with him. If you live a Christian life, then naturally, it's not complicated. John 3:16 says, if God so loved the world, he gave his only begotten son, that whosoever believes upon him shall not perish, but shall have everlasting life, okay? Linda from Ohio, did I understand you to say that in the last days there will be no more babies born, that all the spirits will have come down to earth and have to be born of woman? If I understand correctly, please tell me where to find it in the Bible. You misunderstood what I said. There will be no babies born in the millennium because we'll all be in spiritual bodies. It is written in the Apocrypha that the time will change when all souls have been born of woman, and those in the end are weaker. And it escapes my mind where that is right now, because it's in, I believe, in Esdras, which is the Greek word for Ezra. And I cannot pull it up in my little computer mind here exactly where that is. But it is written. But what I was talking about was the millennium in spiritual bodies, there will be nobody born. Why? Because spiritual bodies do not have a womb. Tom from South Carolina, I have to work 7 days a week to make ends meet. Is this wrong according to the Bible? What does the Bible say about this? Don't be in bondage to man's rules, or God doesn't make rules that will put you in bondage either. Christ answered this in the 13th chapter of Great Luke, of St. Luke, where he would talk about the 18 that the Tower of Siloam fell on. They weren't bigger sinners than anybody. They were just under the tower. It fell and they got mashed, okay? And then he goes on and he answers about working on the Sabbath, that, you know, if you have an ox in a ditch, you're going to pull him out. Well, naturally, if you have to support your family, they're more precious than an ox. Don't put yourself in bondage. That's what Luke 13 means. I'm out of time. I love you all because you enjoy studying God's Word chapter by chapter and verse by verse, but most of all, God loves you for it. You know what? It makes his day. When you take the letter he's written you and read it, absorb it, pray over it, makes his day. When you make his day, boy, is he going to make yours. We're brought to you by your tithes and offerings. If we have helped you, you help us keep coming to you. Once you do that, you bless God, he will always bless you. Now listen to me and you listen real good. Most important, you stay in his word. Every day in his word is a good day, even with trouble. You know why? Because Jesus, Yeshua, he is the living word.
2: 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Once again, that's Shepherd's Chapel, Post Office Box 416, Gravett, Arkansas, 72736. We invite you to join us for the next in-depth Bible study each weekday at this same time. Thank you for watching today's program, and God bless you.

This has been a long time I've been promising a children's book. This is a book that will help a parent teach their child exactly what God's Word states. Now, this was done by a very good friend and student of this chapel. We have given it, if you would, a binder whereby if there is a page that you feel is too far advanced for your children, then by all means you should remove that particular page. It is done in a material that is even washable, and it takes you step by step into instructing a child, what does God's Word say? And I think you will find it extremely helpful. It is item number 4414.

0: Welcome to the Shepherd's Chapel Network Family Bible Study Hour with Pastor Dennis Murray. Wisdom is understanding God's Word. Pastor Murray's unique teaching approach brings God's Word alive with meaning as he takes you on a chapter-by-chapter, verse-by-verse study of God's letter to you, the Bible. And now, here is Pastor Dennis Murray.
1: Good day to you. God bless you. Welcome to Shepherd's Chapel. Welcome to this Family Bible Study Hour. Ready to get back into our Father's Word here at the chapel? We've got a communion special for you today. And if you didn't notice the crawl that we published on the program preceding this one in the same time slot in our last lecture, you might, if you don't have the sacraments together, please, we invite you to get your sacraments together at this time. And any red wine will do for the blood of Christ, symbolically. Grape juice is fine. If you don't have either of those, water is okay. It's symbolic. And for the bread, a piece of soda cracker will suffice. If you don't have a soda cracker, any type of bread. The bread also is symbolic of the body of Jesus Christ. I do encourage you to take communion with us today, even if you don't have wine or grape juice available. If all you have is water, use the water. You see, partaking of the Lord's table is the closest communion, and that's the reason for the title communion service. It brings you into close communion with your Heavenly Father. So with that, we're going to announcement. We'll get into today's message concerning the Feast of Tabernacles. And I want to start off by asking you a couple questions. Do you ever feel like the ways of the world are closing in around you? Does it seem like that the wicked and the evil in the world prevails over those who try and do good for the most part? Do you have trouble finding comfort and peace and a sense of well-being with the national and world events such as they are? You know, if we try and live through this flesh life outside of the protection of our Heavenly Father, these feelings can become overwhelming. And imagine how Israel felt when they first came out of Egypt. They left behind their homes. They left behind, for the most part, everything that they had known for the last 400 years, the length of their captivity in Egypt. And you know, I believe that God knew the feelings that the people of Israel had. Feelings a little bit of uncertainty, not knowing where they're going, although he had prepared them and told them that the land that he had promised their ancestors

0: to, it was a visual reality to the people that our Heavenly Father provided for them, and that He was going to be with them and protect them. That overcomes those feelings of no peace, no sense of calm. It calms us down to be able to have that place to go into. So with that introduction, I'd like to start today in Exodus chapter 12, verse 18. We ask that word of wisdom in Yeshua's precious name. As always, Father, we ask You to open eyes, open ears this day. Let's pick it up today, Exodus chapter 12, verse 18. In the first month, on the Hebrew calendar, of course, Abib, on the 14th day of the month, at even, ye shall eat unleavened bread until the 21st day of the month at even, at sundown. Now, the 14th day of the month at evening, the sundown, in other words, as you know, was the beginning of the Passover. And, of course, that was in the time of Moses, and up until the birth, the crucifixion of Christ on the cross. But He became our Passover, 1 Corinthians chapter 5, verses 6 and 7. These days following the 14th day, the 15th day on the Hebrew calendar was the Passover, you had a seven-day feast in the Hebrew tongue called Matzah, which was the Feast of Unleavened Bread. Verse 19, 7 days shall there be no leaven found in your houses. For whosoever eateth that which is leavened, even that soul shall be cut off, that means destroyed or consumed, from the congregation of Israel, whether he be a stranger or born in the land. A stranger meaning a foreigner that was sojourning or residing with the people of Israel, or one born of the tribes of Israel. Applied to everyone. Verse 20. Ye shall eat nothing leavened. In all your habitations shall ye eat unleavened bread. And of course, bread today, our bread of life, is Jesus Christ. Leaven, of course, in the New Testament, a type for sin. In Matthew chapter 16, verse 12, documents that leaven is a type for sin. You remember the teaching in the New Testament also of Christ, that the leaven, He warned His disciples of the leaven of the Pharisees and the scribes, and of course that leaven was their doctrine. And a little false doctrine spreads through the church, just like leaven spreads through the loaf of bread. Verse 21. Then Moses called for all the elders of Israel, and said unto them, draw out and take you a lamb according to your families, and kill the Passover. Not Easter, not Ishtar. The word Easter appears one time in the book of Acts, and it's a bad translation. It should have been translated Passover. Now, this draw out a lamb according to your families, I think this has a reference to verse 4 in this same chapter. We didn't cover that, but their instructions were given for if a family were too small to have a Passover lamb. By the way, a kid of the goats was okay as well if you didn't have a lamb for the Passover. But a family of 10 could consume one lamb or one kid of the goats. So if you had, in other words, two neighbors, and there were 5 members in one family and 4 members in the other family, they could kill one goat or a kid of the goats or one lamb and share the Passover. Verse 22, and ye shall take a bunch of hyssop, known for its cleansing and its detergent properties, and dip it in the blood that is in the basin, the blood of the Passover lamb, of course, is what we're talking about, and strike the lintel and the two side posts with the blood that is in the basin. And none of you shall go out at the door of his house until the morning, until the light of the next day. Now, what the people of Israel were doing was marking their door, their home, with the blood of the Passover lamb so that the death angel would pass over. You see, the final plague, the death of the firstborn, was about to occur. And that's why the reason for the Passover was given, the instruction, the blood of the lamb would protect the home from the death angel. Just as the blood of the lamb today, and I'm referring to Jesus Christ, protects us from the death angel today. Verse 23, "For the Lord will pass through to smite the Egyptians, and when he seeth the blood upon the lintel, the doorpost, and on the two side posts, the Lord will pass over the door," thus the name Passover, "and will not suffer or allow the destroyer to come in unto your houses to smite you." The intent was that the firstborn of every Egyptian would die that night, not the people of Israel. Verse 24, "And ye shall observe this thing for an ordinance to thee and to thy sons forever." Why? "And it shall come to pass when you become to the land which the Lord will give you, according as he hath promised, that ye shall keep this service." And this was to be perpetual, ongoing, generation to generation. "And it shall come to pass when your children shall say unto you, what mean ye by this service?" What does all this mean? And you know, it's important today for parents to teach their children, the truth about Passover, not Ishtar, not Easter, which is a pagan spring orgy festival, quick like a bunny, egg symbolic of fertility, hide the eggs in the groves, rolling the eggs around. That has crept in to become one of the most religious holidays in Christianity. And it's the origin of it is a pagan spring orgy. Now, Passover, you want to teach your children not only how to celebrate Passover, but why we celebrate the Passover. And that is the fact that God brought our ancestors out of the land of Egypt, out of bondage. He loved his children so much that he gave his only begotten son, who paid the price on the cross, so that the blood protects us from the death angel today. 27. "That ye shall say, it is the sacrifice." When your children ask you, what does this mean, what you're doing? "That ye shall say, it is the sacrifice of the Lord's Passover, who passed over the houses of the children of Israel in Egypt, when he smote the Egyptians and delivered our houses, and the people bowed the head and worshipped." Teach your children the truth of Passover, and they will grow to love the Lord and to revere him and worship him as well. "And the children of Israel went away and did as the Lord had commanded. Moses and Aaron, so did they." They followed God's command, as we do our best to do today. 29. "And it came to pass that at midnight the Lord smote all the firstborn in the land of Egypt, from the firstborn of Pharaoh that sat on his throne unto the firstborn of the captive that was in the dungeon, and all the firstborn of the cattle." It applied to their livestock as well. But from the highest in the society, the Pharaoh, the king, to the lowest in their society, he who was in jail, the firstborn was struck dead. "And Pharaoh rose up in the night," a sense of urgency. He didn't wait till morning. "He and all his servants and all the Egyptians, and there was a great cry in Egypt, for there was not a house where there was not one dead. Every family affected. Can you imagine how they felt? Verse 31, and he, this being Pharaoh, the king, called for Moses and Aaron by night and said, rise up and get ye forth from among my people, both ye and the children of Israel, and go serve the Lord as ye have said. Verse 32, also take your flocks and your herds as ye have said, and be gone, and bless me also. No conditions placed on their leaving. You know, the first occurrence where Moses went to Pharaoh in Exodus chapter 5, verse 1, and he demanded of Pharaoh, let my people go. And what was Pharaoh's response at that time? You know, I don't believe I know Yahweh, your God. Get back to work. Now he's urging the people of Israel to leave. Verse 33, and the Egyptians were urgent upon the people, upon Israel, and that they might send them out of the land in haste, for they said, we be all dead men. We'll all be dead if Israel doesn't leave, is what they were thinking. And the people took their dough, the Israelites, before it was leavened, their kneading troughs being bound up in their clothes upon their shoulders. No time to wait on the bread to rise after adding leaven to it. And besides that, it was God's instruction, 7 days after the Passover, you'll have no leaven in your homes. And the children of Israel did according to the word of Moses, and they borrowed or asked of the Egyptians jewels of silver and jewels of gold and raiment. And after 400 years of forced labor, the Egyptians certainly owed the people of Israel. And the Lord gave the people favor in the sight of the Egyptians, so that they lent unto them such things as they required, and they spoiled the Egyptians. Verse 37, and the children of Israel journeyed from Ramesses, Ramesses being Pharaoh's capital at this time, to Succoth, about 600,000 on foot that were men beside children. Succoth, again, if you translate it rather than transliterate it in the Hebrew into English, is booths. And again, they were instructed to take branches and make a dwelling place that they could go into. It was also a visual sign or symbol of God's protection. 600,000 in Numbers chapter 1, verse 46, after the first numbering of Israel, they were numbered 603,550 fighting men. You add to that their wives, their children, and the elderly, I estimate that the population of Israel at this time near 2.1 million people. Verse 38, and a mixed multitude, this being people that had married Israelites who had married Egyptians, is what the mixed multitude is, went up also with them, and flocks and herds, even very much cattle, as promised they would prosper even in captivity. 39, and they baked unleavened cakes of the dough which they brought forth out of Egypt, for it was not leavened, because they were thrust out of Egypt in a hurry, and could not tarry, neither had they prepared for themselves any victual. And ultimately they would be prepared food by our Heavenly Father, the manna. You know, this Succoth, very important to our Father. Turn with me to Leviticus chapter 23. God instructed that a feast be held each year to commemorate Succoth. And it's translated into the English Feast of Tabernacles, but it is indeed Succoth in the Hebrew language. Turn with me again, Leviticus 23, verse 33, and it reads, and the Lord spake unto Moses, saying, verse 34, speak unto the children of Israel, saying, the 15th day of this 7th month shall be the Feast of Tabernacles, Sukkoth in the Hebrew language, for 7 days unto the Lord. Now, the 7th month on the Hebrew calendar, called Tishri, it was a very special month. It began the first day of Tishri was a feast, the Feast of Trumps. Then on the 10th of Tishri, you had the Day of Atonement. That was the day that the high priest took the blood of a bull and the blood of a goat, a lamb, if you will, into the Holy of Holies and sought an atonement for all the sins that had gone unatoned for throughout the year. And then the 15th of Tishri, a 7-day feast, the Feast of Tabernacles. And then the day following it, you had one last feast to close out the festal cycle for the year. But at the Feast of Tabernacles, you see, it was a time of harvest. And it was a time that there was much joy in Israel, because the people were, it was time to enjoy the fruits of their labors. Verse 35, on the first day shall be an holy convocation. Ye shall do no servile work therein, this being a Sabbath day. And of course, what did they do on the Sabbath? Well, God instructed them, the priests were to read the law to the people. Verse 36, 7 days ye shall offer an offering made by fire unto the Lord. On the 8th day, the day following the Feast of Tabernacles, shall be an holy convocation, a Sabbath, unto you. And ye shall offer an offering made by fire unto the Lord. It is a solemn assembly. And ye shall do no servile work therein, a day of restraint. Verse 37, these are the feasts of the Lord. And this is going all the way back to the beginning of chapter 23, which of course began with the Passover being the first Sabbath, followed by the Feast of Unleavened Bread. These are the feasts of the Lord, which ye shall proclaim to be holy convocations, to offer an offering made by fire unto the Lord, a burnt offering and a meat offering, a sacrifice and drink offering, everything upon his day. And the seasons and of the feast, I think, to remind the people of Israel of their obligation to sacrifice to the Lord. 38, beside or in addition to the Sabbaths of the Lord, the sacrifices assigned to the Sabbaths, in other words, and beside your gifts, and beside all your vows, and beside all your freewill offerings, which you give unto the Lord, dedicatory gifts, first fruits, tithes, the heave offerings, all of these, the sacrifices of the feast were to be given in addition to the ones I just mentioned. 39, also in the 15th day of the 7th month, when ye have gathered in the fruit of the land, harvest has been completed. Ye shall keep a feast unto the Lord 7 days. On the first day shall be a Sabbath, and on the 8th day shall also be a Sabbath. Verse 40, and ye shall take you on the first day the boughs of goodly trees, branches of palm trees, and the boughs of thick trees, and willows of the brook, and ye shall rejoice before the Lord your God 7 days, a time of joy among the people of Israel. And the reason that God assigned the Feast of Tabernacles, Sukkoth, was for the people to remember that they were brought out of Egypt not by their own power, but by God's power, and that he took care of them through that time that they were in the wilderness. He takes care of his children even unto this day. 41, And ye shall keep it a feast unto the Lord 7 days in the year. It shall be a statute forever in your generations, throughout your generations. Ye shall celebrate it in the seventh month. The seventh month again being Tishri on the Hebrew calendar. 42, ye shall dwell in booths 7 days. All that are Israelites born shall dwell in booths. Again, to remind the people of God's protecting hand over them. And you know what? He has a protecting hand over his children today. More on that as we work our way through this lesson. Verse 43, that your generations, that your children may know that I, the Lord speaking, made the children of Israel to dwell in booths. When I brought them out of the land of Egypt, I am the Lord your God. A cloud by day and a pillar of fire by night, and the booths protecting his children. 44, and Moses declared unto the children of Israel the feast of the Lord. Well, now, you know, a lot has happened since those times. Today, for example, are you going to wait around for the Day of Atonement to ask God for forgiveness of your sins? Of course not. You should do that every day if you sin every day. And of course, it's the blood of Jesus Christ that we wash those sins in today, not the blood of a bull or a ram. Well, are we going to sacrifice a few animals to the Lord today? Of course not. He doesn't want our offerings, our sacrifice of animals. Blood ordinances were nailed to the cross along with Jesus Christ. He became that sacrifice for one and all time. You know, the people of Israel didn't do a very good job of following God's instructions for the most part. Turn with me to Nehemiah chapter 8. Didn't do a very good job of following his instructions, and that's why they ended up going into captivity. And Nehemiah chapter 8, to kind of bring you up, there was a king of Persia by the name of Cyrus. And he set the people of Israel free, particularly the people of Judah, to return to Jerusalem. And at this point in time, where we're going to pick it up, they've returned to Jerusalem and they've rebuilt the wall around the city. Now that wall around the city, what was the purpose of it? It was to protect them from enemies. They realized, though, that there was another wall that they were missing, even though they had rebuilt the physical wall, that wall of protection, of course, our Heavenly Father. With that, let's pick it up, chapter 8, verse 1. And all the people gathered themselves together as one man into the street, this being an open space, not literally a street. That was before the water gate. And they spake unto Ezra the scribe to bring the book of the law of Moses. Now, Ezra was not only a scribe, we're going to learn that he was a priest as well. And note, the people requested that the book of Moses, of the law of Moses, be brought out. No doubt the people of Judah and feeling thankful that the Lord had brought them out of captivity to the Babylonians, and also thankful for returning home and building the wall. But they asked him to bring out the law, the book of the law of Moses, which the Lord had commanded to Israel. And you know, it was disobedience to the commands of the Lord that wound them up in captivity to the Babylonians. I think they're thinking, you know, we need to obey the law of God. And of course, to obey the law of God, you have to know the law of God. Verse 2, and Ezra the priest brought the law before the congregation, both of men and women, and all that could hear with understanding. upon the first day of the seventh month. And the first day of the seventh month, as I mentioned in the previous scripture, was the Feast of Trumps. And it was the duty of the priest, most on the holy convocations of the Israelites could not read. And again, it was the duty of the priest and the Levites to read the law to the people and teach them. And notice that they that could hear with understanding. You know, there's a big difference between hearing the Word of God and hearing the Word of God with understanding. I think many people today try and understand God's Word, but they read it and they become confused. And that's the reason God promised He would send teachers. Verse 3, "And he read therein," this being Ezra, "before the street that was before the water gate, from the morning until midday," from daylight till noon, "before the men and the women, and those that could understand. And the ears of all the people were attentive unto the book of the law." And they weren't hearing anything about Easter eggs, Ishtar, or the traditions of men. They were getting the Word of God straight up from Ezra. And you know, Moses instructed in the law, Deuteronomy chapter 31, verses 11 and 12, 13. Any time that Israel had an ingathering, the law was to be read to the men and women of Israel and to their children, so that their children would learn to revere, to love the Lord and worship Him. Verse 4, "And Ezra the scribe stood upon a pulpit of wood." This would be a raised platform where the people could see and hear him, "which they had made for the purpose. And beside him stood Mattathiah, and Shema, and Ananiah, and Uriah, and Hilkiah, and Maaseiah on his right hand, and on his left hand Padiah, and Mishael, and Malchiah, and Hashum, and Hashbadana, Zechariah, and Meshulam." Let's see if we count those priests that were listed there and added Ezra, who's not listed there, the number would be 14. Do you know your biblical math, your biblical numerics well enough to know what the number 14 is? It's deliverance and salvation. "And Ezra opened the book of the law of Moses, in the sight of all the people, for he was above all the people," on this platform that they had built for the purpose. "And when he opened it, all the people stood up." They all stood in reverence to the Lord and to his word. Verse 6, "And Ezra blessed the Lord, the great God, and all the people answered, Amen, Amen," which means that is truth, and it's twice for emphasis and great solemnity, "with lifting up their hands, and they bowed their heads and worshiped the Lord with their faces to the ground." No doubt they kneeled and then with their faces to the ground. This is a sign of humility, humbling themselves before the Lord, worshiping Yahweh as we do this day. Verse 7, "Also Jeshua and Bani and Sherebiah, Yamin, Akub, Shabithai, Hodiah, Maaseiah, Kelita, Azariah, Jozabad, Hanan, Peliah, and the Levites caused the people to understand the law, and the people stood in their place." The people were paying attention and attentive to what they were being taught. Now, don't let this throw you. These listed here are Levites. They're not priests, but that was also a function of the Levites who weren't priests, but those who were capable of teaching the law did so. It was their work, and here they're doing their assigned work and doing it well, instructing the people in the law. And note, they caused the people to understand the law. Again, very important difference of hearing the word and understanding the word. Verse 8. So they read in the book, in the law of God, distinctly. Check this word distinctly out. It's parash in the Hebrew, and it means separate and divide. And we are instructed in 2 Timothy chapter 2, verse 15, to rightly divide the word of God so that we can understand it. And gave the sense, sekel in the Hebrew, or intelligence, and caused them to understand the reading. Verse 9. And Nehemiah, which is the Tirshatha was the governor of Jerusalem at this time. Ezra, I believe it was, that led the first group from Babylon into Jerusalem, and then Nehemiah brought a later group, but he was the governor of Jerusalem. And Ezra, the priest, the scribe, and the Levites that taught the people, said unto all the people, this day is holy unto the Lord your God, the Feast of Trumpets, the first of Tisri. Mourn not, nor weep, for all the people wept when they heard the words of the law. And different scholars have different thoughts on why the people were weeping. Many of these people, if you weren't older than 70 years old, you weren't born in Jerusalem or Israel. You were born in the land of Babylon, because that's how long the captivity lasted. So many of the people, I think, are hearing the word of God for the first time. I think many of them are also understanding that we're not doing according to the word of God. But the word should bring joy. It should build the people up. It should edify them. Again, perhaps they were overcome. It had been a while since many of them had heard the word. Verse 10. Then he said unto them, go your way, eat the fat, eat the surplus. Of course, the fat belongs to God. And drink the sweet, and send portions or gifts unto them whom nothing is prepared. In other words, to the poor. For this day is holy unto our Lord, neither be ye sorry, for the joy of the Lord is your strength. I want you to remember that verse. When it seems like the ways of the world are closing in around you, and you're overwhelmed with a sense of distraction from the Lord, the joy of the Lord is your strength. And when you see ungodly decisions being made by our Supreme Court, for example, know that the joy of the Lord is your strength. Verse 11. So the Levites stilled all the people. They hushed the people, saying, hold your peace, for the day is holy, neither be you grieved. Stop weeping. This is a joyous day. Verse 12. And all the people went their way to eat and to drink and to send portions and to make great mirth. This means joy. Because they had understood the words that were declared unto them. Understanding the word of God brings joy. I know many of you tried for years to understand God's word and maybe became frustrated even because it just didn't make any sense. But then you found a good teacher, one that could make you understand the word of God, and that brought great joy. Verse 13, and on the second day were gathered together the chief of the fathers of all the people, the priests and the Levites, unto Ezra the scribe, even to understand the words of the law. The people were hungry, just as people today are hungry as well. They didn't get enough the first day. They wanted more. And they found written in the law which the Lord had commanded by Moses, that the children of Israel should dwell in booths in the feast of the seventh month, the Feast of Tabernacles, Sukkoth in the Hebrew tongue, and that they should publish and proclaim in all their cities and in Jerusalem, saying, go forth unto the mount, and fetch olive branches, and pine branches, and myrtle branches, and palm branches, and branches of thick trees to make booths, as it is written. Those booths that were a visual sign of God's protection. And symbolically telling the people of Israel, it wasn't by your power that you came out of Egypt, it was by your heavenly Father's power. Verse 16. So the people went forth and note the repetition of and in this verse that's called a polysyndeton, which adds emphasis to what is being said, and brought them and made themselves booths, every one upon the roof of his house, and in their courts, and in the courts of the house of God, and in the street of the water gate, and in the street of the gate of Ephraim. Verse 17, and all the congregation of them that were come again out of the captivity made booths and sat under the booths. For since the days of Yeshua, the son of Nun, that's Joshua, unto that day had not the children of Israel done so, and there was a very great gladness. The word Jesus in the New Testament comes from the same Hebrew word that Joshua is translated from. You see it here, Yeshua, which you hear us refer to Jesus by that name often here at the chapel. But the time of Joshua was around 1443 B.C. The time of Ezra 420 and Nehemiah 426 B.C. So we're talking 1,017 years had not the people. And this is not to say that never did the people make booths. This is saying that to the extent that they did at the time of Nehemiah, it had never been done since the days of Joshua. Verse 18, also day by day from the first day unto the last day, the 7 days of the feast, he read the book of the law of God, and they kept the feast 7 days. And on the 8th day was a solemn assembly according unto the manner. And with that, I want to go to Psalm 73. Psalm 73, we're talking about the sanctuary in Psalm 73. Psalm 73 through 89 is the Leviticus book and concerns the sanctuary. And I want you to think about the sanctuary of God not necessarily as a building, but as a relationship that you have with your Heavenly Father. No matter how bad things get, no matter how tough things become in the world, that place you can go and find peace and calm. The psalmist starts out discussing that he almost messed up, and then he discovered the error of his ways. Psalm 73, truly God is good to Israel, even to such as are of a clean heart. Verse 2, but as for me, my feet were almost gone. My steps had well nigh slipped. Occupation of the heart with others causes my error. I was about to make a big mistake, is what the psalmist was saying, outside the sanctuary. For I was envious at the foolish, the arrogant and the boasters, when I saw the prosperity of the wicked. And it seems like that the wicked always prevail over those who try to do good. I'm almost envious of what they have, their prosperity. And in verses 4 to 12, we have the wicked and their prosperity. For there are no bands in their death, but their strength is firm. They're healthy and fat is their belly, as you could translate this. They are not in trouble as other men. It seems like the wicked never have any problems in life. Neither are they plagued like other men outside the sanctuary. This world today is a good example of outside of God's sanctuary. Take drug pushers, for example. They've always got a nice car. They've always got nice clothes, lots of money. I'm almost envious of them. That's the air of being influenced by the wicked, verse 6. Therefore pride compassed them about as a chain. They wear their pride almost as an ornament, like a necklace. Violence cover them as a garment. Their eyes stand out with fatness. Their eyes protrude or bulge with prosperity. They have more heart than a heart could wish. Verse 8, they are corrupt and speak wickedly concerning oppression. They speak loftily. They imagine themselves on high, speaking down to everyone else. They set their mouth against the heavens, and that's for God who dwells there. And their tongue walketh through the earth. Therefore his people, God's people, return hither, and waters of a full cup are wrung out to them. Verse 11, and they, these are the apostates, the wicked, say, how doth God know? And is there knowledge in the Most High? For the most part, they don't even believe in God today. Verse 12, behold, these are the ungodly who prosper in the world. They increase in riches. Verses 13 through 16, we see the result of this distraction. Verily, I have cleansed my heart in vain, the wicked say this, and wash my hands in innocency. This is the result of occupation with others' distraction. For all the day long have I been plagued and chastened every morning outside of the sanctuary. Things don't change there. Everything remains the same day to day. Verse 15, if I say I will speak thus, behold, I should offend against the generation of thy children. Verse 16, when I thought to know this, it was too painful for me, affliction and vexation in my eyes. It was too difficult for my eyes, is what this is saying. Now the psalmist realizes the error of his way. If you are messing around with the wicked and evil of the world, I hope you realize the error of your way as well. Verse 17, until I went into the sanctuary of God, then understood I their end. I understood, and you know, life didn't make sense until I went into the sanctuary, is what the psalmist is saying. And that place that you can go into, and you realize there that it's not prosperity that comes to the wicked and evil, it's ruin that awaits them. Verse 18, surely thou didst set them in slippery places, not on the rock, and don't forget who our rock is, Jesus Christ. Thou castest them down into destruction. It's ruin that awaits them, not prosperity. How are they brought into desolation, as in a moment they are utterly consumed with terrors. And if you ever think that the wicked get ahead, don't ever forget Psalm 37, where you have verse 7, 20, and 34, which I'm summarizing, but it says, wait on the Lord, if you just read those three verses. The wicked are going to go up in fat, like the fat of the lamb on a barbecue grill. Psst, it goes up forever and ever. Verse 34, the righteous have a front row seat to see it. The wicked destroyed. Verse 20, as a dream when one awaketh, so, O Lord, when thou awakest, thou shalt despise their image. And we're going to stop there and go to Hebrews chapter 4. You know, we've been talking about a place to go, a sanctuary when things are tough. And of course, all of this in the Old Testament is good and worthy of study, but I want you to understand where you should go in and rest every day. And that, of course, is in Jesus Christ. Hebrews, chapter 4, verse 1. Let us therefore fear or revere the Lord, lest a promise being left us of entering into his rest, any of you should seem to come short of it. Now, the word rest here is a Greek word I want you to learn today, katapausis. And by Hebraism, it means an abode, much like other Greek words that you're familiar with, mone and meno, which in the book of John are mansions. So and what does abide mean? It means to live with. And that's what you do in these times of trouble, when it seems like the wicked always get ahead, when it seems like there is no peace, when it seems like the wicked prevail over those who try to do right. You live with Christ and the Holy Spirit within you. That is how you survive. Verse 2. For unto us was the gospel preached, as well as unto them. But the word preached did not profit them. Why? Because they didn't believe the word, not being mixed with faith in them that heard it. Verse 3. For we which have believed, note the difference, unbelief and believers, do enter into rest, as he said, as I have sworn in my wrath, if they shall enter into my rest, my abode, although the works were finished from the foundation of the world. This quoting Psalm 95, verse 11. The foundations of the world, a Greek word many of you are familiar with, katabol. For he spake in a certain place of the seventh day on this wise, and God did rest the seventh day from all his works. Verse 5, and in this place again, if they shall enter into my rest, the choice is yours. You can flounder around in the world, the ways of the world, the ways of the wicked, or you can enter into Christ's rest. Seeing therefore it remaineth that some must enter therein, and they to whom it was first preached entered not in because of unbelief. Again, he limiteth a certain day, saying in David, today, after so long a time, as it is said, today ye shall hear his voice, harden not your hearts. So that it's at this time then we're going to bring the sacraments before you. I hope you have them prepared. And I want you to realize that this communion is given to us by our Heavenly Father freely. Now, don't misunderstand me. It was not free. It was an awesome price that Jesus Christ paid on the cross. Do you need a strengthening? Do you need a healing? That's what this communion can do. Do you know someone who needs strengthening and needs a healing? Well, you can do it just as Christ paid the price on the cross in proxy, in intercession for us. You can do the same for a friend or loved one. You know, and with that, we're going to take the communion together on the night that Christ was betrayed. He took the bread, and if you would at this time, take the bread and hold it. And he said, "This is my body, which is broken for you. Take ye and eat ye all of it." Oh, Heavenly Father, we thank you, Father, for taking the stripes, Father, and on that cross and prior to the cross, knowing that we get the healing, Father. We thank you for that in Jesus' precious name. Amen. Soon after, Christ took the cup and he blessed it. And he said, "This is my blood, which is shed for many. Take ye and drink ye all of it." Oh, Heavenly Father, we thank you, Father, for that blood, that precious blood. We know that it was not free, that it was an awesome price paid on that cross, Father. And we thank you that at this time, in taking this communion, we can receive a strengthening and a healing, Father. Be with us, Father, always. We're careful to give you the praise. In Yeshua Jesus' precious name, amen. And I hope that you were able to take communion with us on this broadcast today. And I know that the Father is with you in that communion, that special time, that time that you have with your Heavenly Father. You know, he loves you a great deal. Why? Because you enjoy studying his word. He wants his children to understand his word. That's why the law was read at the Sabbath days by the priests. And, you know, there are so many in this world today that don't take time to study his word. And those of you who do study his word, you're very special to him. I want you to know that. And, you know, why again? Because you take time each day to study his word. And not only study his word, but understand his word and be a doer of his word. It makes his day, and believe me, blessings are going to follow. We are brought to you by your tithes and offerings. If we've helped you, help us keep coming to you. Won't you do that? And to reach out to others who are lost in this world of darkness, others who need to find a teacher so they can understand his word. Most important this, though, you stay in his word every day. Every day in Father's word is a good day. Do you know why? It's because Jesus, Yeshua, he is the living word.
1: 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Once again, that's Shepherd's Chapel, P.O. 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We invite you to join us for the next in-depth Bible study each weekday at the same time. Thank you for watching today's program, and God bless you.

The book of Ezekiel. What a fantastic study, this book of Ezekiel. The book of Ezekiel that covers, if you would, those vehicles, those circular discs. In the Hebrew, it states very clearly that that whirlwind with the color amber traced back to the Hebrew, highly polished bronze. What an exciting thing that God's word informs us on all things. Ezekiel, one of my favorite prophets of the Bible, probably more written, not probably, but absolutely more written on what will happen in the millennium age.

than even the book of Revelation. Ezekiel guiding you through it, what God will expect at the final battle, Armageddon and Haman Gog, recorded in this great prophecy. I know you're going to enjoy it, the book of Ezekiel.

0: Welcome to the Shepherd's Chapel Network Family Bible Study Hour with Pastor Dennis Murray. Wisdom is understanding God's Word. Pastor Murray's unique teaching approach brings God's Word alive with meaning as he takes you on a chapter-by-chapter, verse-by-verse study of God's letter to you, the Bible. And now, here is Pastor Dennis Murray.
1: Good day to you. God bless you. Welcome to Shepherd's Chapel. Welcome to this Family Bible Study Hour. Ready to get back into our Father's Word here at the chapel? We invite you to get your Bible and join us if you care to. We're going to pick it up today, 1 Kings chapter 19. In our last lecture, Elijah, the prophet of prophets, showed us how to get things done. I mean, taking on Ahab, the king of the 10 northern tribes, and his princess or queen Jezebel, and the 450 prophets of Baal, and the 400 prophets of the groves, and he and the Lord showed them how to get it done. Well, today we're going to see kind of a weak side of Elijah, but I think there's a special lesson in what Elijah does in chapter 19 for God's elect, for what not to do if you are one of God's chosen. And again, we're going to see Elijah's weak side. Jezebel is going to find out what Elijah did to her 850 false prophets, and she's not going to be happy with Elijah. Let's ask that word of wisdom in Jesus' precious name, Father. We ask you to open eyes, open ears this day as we pick it up. 1 Kings chapter 19, verse 1, and it reads, "And Ahab told Jezebel all that Elijah had done, and withal how he had slain all the prophets with the sword." Now, these were prophets that ate at her table. In other words, she was providing them with food and no doubt shelter as well. So she was killing the prophets, the true prophets of the Lord. Elijah slew the false prophets. Now she wants revenge. We don't see any revelation on the part of Jezebel as a result of what I think she probably witnessed what went on at Carmel with the two offerings, but that didn't faze her. It may have fazed Ahab a little bit. We'll see when we get to chapter 20. I don't think it fazed Jezebel at all. 19:2. "Then Jezebel sent a messenger unto Elijah, saying, So let the God, small g, do to me, and more also, if I make not thy life as the life of one of them," one of the 850 false prophets that he had slain, "by tomorrow about this time." Now, you see, the fact that Jezebel didn't see a revelation, and probably Ahab not so much, Elijah starts thinking, you know, I failed. God sent me to turn the hearts of the children of Israel back to him from Baal, and I failed. And he becomes somewhat despondent and weak. But this is what I want you to learn from this. As Jesus would say in 2 Corinthians chapter 12, verse 9, "My strength is made

to his strength. And that's when we become really strong. But again, take from this a lesson from Elijah of how not to react to hard times. God didn't expect us to be hothouse lilies, but always remember, he will never leave you. He will never forsake you if you love and serve him. Verse 3, and when he, this is Elijah, saw what Jezebel had threatened, he arose and went for his life. He's running for it. And came to Beersheba, which belongeth to Judah, and left his servant there. Elijah thinks that he's going to die. And his servant has been a good and faithful servant. He doesn't want his servant to die along beside him. So he's leaving his servant at Beersheba. Verse 4, but he himself went a day's journey into the wilderness, the desert of Paran, and came and sat down under a juniper tree. And he requested for himself that he might die, and said, it is enough now, O Lord, take away my life, for I am not better than my fathers, meaning that I'm not better to live longer than my fathers did. And, you know, we all become weak at times, but take a lesson from this. When a little trouble comes our way, we sometimes feel like poor me babies, and we get on a pity party. Well, that's not what God expects, but that's sometimes what the flesh gives us. Take a lesson of what not to do in times of trouble from Elijah. You see, the day of Jacob's trouble, that's real trouble, is not that far in the distant future. Are you ready? Verse 5, and as he lay and slept under a juniper tree, behold, then an angel touched him and said unto him, arise and eat. And this likely the angel of the Lord. In other words, the Lord himself. You see, and nowhere did God tell Elijah to do what he's doing now. God told Elijah to get down by the brook Kerith, and then Elijah obeyed. And then when the brook Kerith dried up, God told him to get to the widow of Zidon, and he obeyed. Then God told him to gather all the people together and going to do the sacrifice competition with the 850 prophets of Baal. Elijah obeyed. Here we've got Elijah kind of on his own trip. He's got his own agenda. The problem is he's more concerned about his own will than he is about God's will. And beloved, that's when you know you've arrived as a Christian, when you've matured as a Christian, is when God's will becomes more important than your own will. But we have the third miraculous feeding of Elijah in the Kings in this verse. First, you remember I mentioned the brook Kerith. The ravens fed him there. Then he went to the widow of Zidon. The widow fed him. And now the angel of the Lord feeding him. Verse 6. And he looked, and behold, there was a cake. This is Elijah, perhaps manna, bacon on the coals, and a cruse or a flask of water at his head, by his pillow, in other words. And he did eat and drink, and laid him down again. And note here, the angel of the Lord hasn't mentioned to Elijah where to go. And in fact, is the angel of the Lord is going to ask Elijah momentarily, what are you doing, Elijah? Something we need to ask ourselves occasionally. What are you doing to serve the Lord? Verse 7, and the angel of the Lord came again the second time and touched him and said, arise and eat,
because

0: because the journey is too great for thee. Now, the angel of the Lord has not told Elijah to go anywhere, but he knows where he's going because he says the journey is too great for you to go without sufficient energy. So eat and drink and rest. Verse 8. And he arose and did eat and drink and went in the strength of that meat 40 days and 40 nights unto Horeb, the Mount of God. And Horeb, a mountain range consisting of many mountains, one of those mountains being Sinai, where Moses received the Ten Commandments. It'd be about 180 miles trip for him. It would not have taken 40 days, although it took Israel 40 years under Moses' leadership to travel that distance from Sinai to the Promised Land because of the people's rebellion against the Lord. Verse 9, and he came thither unto a cave and lodged there. And behold, the word of the Lord came to him. And he said unto him, what dost thou here, Elijah? And again, he's asking, what are you doing, Elijah? And again, Elijah's doing his own thing. He's not doing what God has instructed him. I think this is interesting that he came into a cave on Sinai. You remember the first time Moses saw the Lord, or the manifestation of the Lord in that burning bush, and he hid himself in the cleft of the mountain? That's a cave. And perhaps this is the same cave that Moses hid himself in, and when the Lord revealed himself to Moses. Verse 10. And he said, this is Elijah, to the Lord, I have been very jealous or zealous for the Lord God of hosts, for the children of Israel have forsaken thy covenant, thrown down thine altars, the scripture quoted in Romans chapter 11, verses 2 and 3, and slain thy prophets with the sword, and I, even I only, am left, and they seek my life to take it away. Well, he's feeling awfully lonely here. And you know, God's elect are going to feel lonely when things start coming down as well. It's going to feel like the whole world is worshiping Antichrist. It states as much in the book of Revelation 13. But you see, there are 7,000 that have not bowed a knee to Baal. We're going to learn of in this lesson today. There are going to be 7,000 that of us who will stand and will not run from Jezebel. We won't run from Baal. We won't run from the Antichrist. We're going to stand and do the will of God, because his will is what is important, not our own. Note, Elijah didn't say, I'm running from Jezebel because she threatened my life. He says, I am zealous for the Lord, and the people of Israel have forsaken thy covenant and thrown down your altars. Verse 11. And he said, go forth and stand upon the mount before the Lord. And behold, the Lord passed by, and a great and strong wind rent the mountains and brake in pieces the rocks before the Lord. But the Lord was not in the wind, and after the wind an earthquake, but the Lord was not in the earthquake. Earthquakes often used to symbolize God's wrath and judgment. You see, at this point, I think Elijah, in his own heart and mind, would like to see Israel destroyed because they would not return their hearts to the Lord. But some did. Remember in our last lecture, the people realized when that fire came down and consumed Elijah's sacrifice, they worshiped the Lord and their hearts were turned. But here we have Jezebel and Ahab refusing to return to the Lord. Therefore, Elijah, I think, again, in his own heart, would like to see Israel destroyed. The Lord showing Elijah and us, he certainly had the power to destroy Israel if that's what he had chosen to do. If he can cause a wind, the ruach in the Hebrew tongue, to rip the mountains apart and the rocks, break the rocks in pieces, and then cause an earthquake, he certainly has the power to destroy Israel. And you know, this should be increasing Elijah's faith, would it? Verse 12. And after the earthquake, a fire, but the Lord was not in the fire. Again, fire known symbolic of wrath and judgment of God. And after the fire, a still small voice, the sound of stillness. The Septuagint translate this, a gentle breeze. Yahweh is going to be in the gentle breeze. And it was so when Elijah heard it that he wrapped his face in his mantle, much as Moses did in Exodus chapter 3, verse 6, and went out and stood in the entering in of the cave. And behold, there came a voice unto him and said, What dost thou here, Elijah? Twice for emphasis. Are you doing your own will, Elijah? Or are you doing God's will? Again, Elijah probably wanted God to destroy Israel for their idolatrous acts. But that wasn't God's will toward Israel. As it states in Exodus chapter 3, verses 4 through 6, God is merciful, he's gracious, he's long-suffering. It wasn't his will to destroy the nation of Israel. Verse 14. And he said, this is Elijah, again he repeats the same thing, I have been very jealous for the Lord God of hosts, zealous, because the children of Israel have forsaken thy covenant, thrown down thine altars, and slain thy prophets with the sword. And I, even I only, am left, and they seek my life to make it, take it away. And, you know, he didn't ask God, what should I do? When you are in a position that you don't know what the Lord would have you do, ask. He'll show you. And we didn't see Elijah asking what he should do when Jezebel threatened his life. And that's what he should have done rather than out here running all over the desert and Horeb. And that's not where God wanted him to go. How do I know? Because he's getting ready to tell him where he wants him to go. And you know, I only am left. Again, we see that feeling of loneliness. But always remember that if you are on God's side, you're in the majority. You and God make a majority. I don't care how many you're going up against. Verse 15. And the Lord said unto him, Go return on thy way. This is better translated, go return to thy way, to the wilderness of Damascus. I wanted you to go to Syria, not Horeb or Sinai. And when thou comest, anoint Hazael to be king over Syria. And that's the first thing God wants him to do, is anoint Hazael the king over Syria. You see, God doesn't want to destroy Israel. He wants to chastise them. And Hazael, the king of Syria, will be one to chastise the nation of Israel. Verse 16. And that's not all God wanted. God wanted Elijah and Jehu, the son of Nimshi, actually would have to be the grandson, possibly great-grandson of Nimshi, but remind you, there is no word in the Hebrew for grandson or grandfather or great-grandson. Shalt thou anoint to be king over Israel? Ahab is apparently on the way out. And Elisha, the son of Shaphat of Abel-Meholah, shalt thou anoint to be prophet in thy room. Now, the two former, Hazael, king of Syria, and Jehu, king of Israel, Elijah won't anoint them. It will actually be the third that he is to anoint, Elisha, who will anoint Hazael, king over Syria, and Jehu, king over Israel. And some prophets would say, well, you know, that's proof that the Bible was wrong. Well, you see, it's prophecy, and Elijah will pass along any prophecies to Elisha that need to be accomplished, and doesn't make a difference of who anoints as long as the anointing happens. Verse 17, and it shall come to pass that him that escapeth the sword of Hazael shall Jehu slay, and him that escapeth from the sword of Jehu shall Elisha slay. And of course, Elisha, a prophet, and I couldn't help but think about the sword of Elisha would be the same two-edged sword that of Jesus Christ in Revelation chapter 1, verse 16. In other words, truth. And but this is saying Hazael is going to cause some chastisement. Jehu is going to cause some chastisement. And Elisha will bring chastisement. There is a time for vengeance, and that vengeance is coming. Verse 18. This is the Lord speaking. Yet I have left me 7,000 in Israel. These are the same 7,000 spoken of in Romans chapter 11, verse 4. All the knees which have not bowed unto Baal, and every mouth which hath not kissed him. This kissed him is a figure of speech, meaning to worship him. They stood against Baal, just as the 7,000 of God's elect that he's reserved unto him, that will not bow a knee to Antichrist. We will stand against him, just as these 7,000 stood against Ahab and the priest of Baal. Verse 19. So he departed thence, Elijah did, and found Elisha, the son of Shaphat, who was plowing with 12 yoke of oxen before him, and he with the 12th, and Elijah passed by him and cast his mantle upon him, symbolic of passing the prophecy, the position of the prophet, the along to Elisha, call to the prophetic ministry. And did Elijah choose Elisha? No, the Lord said, go and anoint Elisha. Now, this, not that it really matters, but 12 yoke of oxen, that's 12 pairs of oxen, 24 oxen, and this is indicative that it's the family of Elisha was very wealthy. Elisha had plowed the earth with 12 pair of oxen. Now, spiritually, he would be plowing the field of the 12 tribes of Israel. Verse 20. And he left the oxen, this is Elisha, and ran after Elijah. No questions asked. And said, let me, I pray thee, kiss my father and my mother, and then I will follow thee. And he, this being Elijah, said unto him, go back again, for what have I done to thee? I haven't put any restrictions or constraints that would prohibit you from going back and telling your mother and your father and your friends goodbye. Verse 21, and he returned back from him and took a yoke of oxen, a pair of oxen, and slew them and boiled their flesh with the instruments of the oxen, and gave unto the people, and they did eat. Then he arose and went after Elijah and ministered or served unto him. Now, he threw a feast, in other words, a party, as he was leaving on his ministry of prophecy. And note here, he boiled the flesh with the instruments of the oxen. This is talking about the plow. Most of the plow at this time would have been made of wood. Only the tip of the plow, which would turn the soil, would be made of some different material. But he took the wood of the plow, no doubt the harnesses, and he burned them. In that we see finality. He knew that he would not be coming back to plow the earth again, and therefore we see that finality there. Chapter 20, and you know, Elisha would go on to, he requested a double portion of the Lord, meaning Elijah performed, I believe it was 7 miracles. Elisha would be granted that double portion and would perform 14 miracles. In chapter 20, we see Israel and Syria go to war. In fact, twice they will go to war. Israel is going to be chastised for their idolatry. Chapter 20, verse 1. And Ben-Hadad, the king of Syria, gathered all his host, his armies, together. And there were 32 kings with him, probably vassal kings of nations that he had previously defeated, and horses and chariots. And he went up and besieged Samaria and warred against it. He invaded Samaria, the capital of the 10 tribes of the north of Israel. And Samaria, again, becomes synonymous with the title Israel, the 10 tribes. Verse 2, and he sent messengers to Ahab, king of Israel, into the city, and said unto him, thus saith Ben-Hadad. Ben-Hadad, by the way, means son of Hadad, and it's the name of several Syrian kings. This one likely the son of the Ben-Hadad that we were introduced in chapter 15 at the time of Asa. Verse 3, thy silver, this is what Ben-Hadad said to Ahab, thy silver and thy gold is mine, thy wives also and thy children, even the goodliest, are mine. And the goodliest meaning the better looking ones, all of them, in other words, are mine. Now let's think about, how would you react to that? That someone sending to you and saying, everything that you value in life is mine, your gold, your silver, your wives, and your children. Ahab thought only enough to buy peace. Verse 4, and the king of Israel answered and said, my lord, note the lowercase l, O king, according to thy saying, I am thine in all that I have. And again, what Ahab is going to do is try and buy Ben-Hadad off. He doesn't have any intentions of giving him all of his gold and all of his silver and all of his wives and all of his children. By the way, some people said that if he'd offered just to take Jezebel, Ahab probably would have accepted. But in young kids, I want you to learn something from this lesson as well. And that is, don't give in to bullies. And parents, I'm not teaching your children that they should become fighters. But I am trying to teach them that there's a time to stand up and to not be bullied. For example, if you youngsters, if you have someone who takes and threatens you to punch you in the nose if you don't give them your lunch money, for example, don't give them your lunch money. Stand up. Because we're going to learn from this that even if you give them your lunch money, they're not going to leave you alone. They're going to come back. They're never satisfied. They always want more and more and more. So, and if the bully is bigger than you are, then ask for some help from your friends. Because if he's taking your lunch money, you can bet he's taking other kids' lunch money too. So gang up on him and stand up to him. Or her, I guess, would be to be not gender specific. Don't give in to bullies. They'll always be back for more. Verse 5. And the messengers came again and said, Thus speaketh Ben-Hadad, saying, Although I have sent unto thee, saying, Thou shalt deliver me thy silver and thy gold and thy wives and thy children. And this kind of loses it in the translation. What Ben-Hadad is saying here is, I'm not accepting the little bit of gold and the little bit of silver and a couple of your wives and a couple of your children. I meant all of your silver. I meant all of your gold. I meant all of your wives and all of your children. Not just what you thought would buy me off. Verse 6. Will Ahab get some backbone about him? Yet I will send my servants unto thee tomorrow about this time, Ben-Hadad continues to Ahab, and they shall search thine house, more like ramsack, and the houses of thy servants. And it shall be that whatsoever is pleasant in thine eyes, they shall put it in their hand and take it away. Whatever you value, they're going to forcibly take from you. Verse 7. Then the king of Israel called all the elders of the land and said, Mark, I pray you, and see how this man seeketh mischief. For he sent unto me for my wives and for my children and for my silver and for my gold, and I denied him not. I didn't refuse to pay him some of my gold and silver, a couple of my wives and a couple of my children. And all the elders and all the people said unto him, Hearken not unto him, nor consent. Stand up to Ben-Hadad. We have got your back. We'll stand up with you. Verse 9, and we'll stop for the day. Wherefore he said unto the messengers of Ben-Hadad, Tell my lord the king, all that thou didst send for to thy servant at the first I will do. But this thing I may not do. And the messengers departed and brought him word again. In other words, Ahab saying, what I sent to you at first, some of my gold and silver, a couple of my wives and children, that I'll stick by. But when you say you want all of it, that I can't do. Well, how will Ben-Hadad respond to Ahab's refusal to give in? Well, don't miss our next lecture, and we'll find out together. We got a short message. I ask you to listen a moment, won't you please?
1: Genesis 1:46, the first six chapters in God's Word. The world that was. Did you realize there was a world age before this one? Same old world, different age. The creation itself. When were the races created? You see, all the races were created separately, and you'll find that documented in these particular CDs. How and what was the sin in the garden? It will be discussed in this series also. This is a must for the serious Bible scholar, for if you do not understand how it was in the beginning, you certainly will never understand the end. I think you will find this series very rewarding and certainly will answer questions that no doubt you have always wondered about. Genesis 1:46. Hey, I know you're going to enjoy this series.
0: Welcome back. We're glad you could join back with us. Let's have the 800 number, please. 800-643-4645. That number good throughout Puerto Rico, the U.S., and Canada. Please don't ask, if you have a biblical question, feel free to call that number and leave your question. Please don't ask questions about a specific individual, denomination, or organization by name. We try to teach God's Word in a positive format. Throwing out negative about others by name serves no purpose. We simply won't do it. We'll let God's Word do the teaching, the correcting, and the healing. If you're listening by shortwave radio or studying via the internet somewhere around the world that's unable to use that 800 number, your announcer at the end of the hour will give you our mailing address. Quite all right to mail your questions in being the point. Got a prayer request? We can do away with the telephone number. You don't need a telephone. You don't need paper and pencil and a mailing address. Your Heavenly Father is there for you. I encourage you to make time each day to talk to Him, to tell Him that you love Him if you do, and always remember you can't con God. But we learn in Revelation chapter 4, verse 11, why God created us. He created you to give Him pleasure. And you might ask, well, how can I pleasure God? Well, you can pleasure Him by talking to Him. And it's just, He's just like a father that had two children. And one of the children, when they reached maturity age, took off and never bothered to send a birthday card, didn't come home for Christmas. The only time that his father heard from him was when he needed something, a loan of money or something. The other one sent birthday cards, came home once a month to visit, was always there at holidays, Thanksgiving, and Christmas. Which child would you think would get the blessings from the father? And of course, the one who communicates with his father, doesn't forget about him. Because if you forget God, he will forget you. We do have these prayer requests. Father, we come united as one in the name of your Son, Jesus Christ. We ask you to look upon these, Father. You know their needs, financial difficulties, addictions, Father. If it is your will, a special blessing on each of these. And we also remember our military troops are in harm's way around the world. Father, watch over, guide, direct, protect, touch, heal in Jesus' precious name. Amen and thank you, Father. All right, let's get to some questions and see what's on the mind of folks around the country. First up today, we have Sharon in Missouri. And Sharon says, in a recent newsletter, you said the creatures in Ezekiel 1:16 were all different. Ezekiel 1:16 in the scripture, it says they four had one likeness. Please explain. Well, their bodies had one likeness, but it's very specific there in not only Ezekiel, but in the book of Revelation as well, that their faces were different. They had four different faces. One was that of a lion representing the tribe of Judah. One was that of an ox representing Ephraim. One was of a man representing Reuben, and Dan the eagle. And I think that's very closely tied to, and we'll learn more about it someday, to Numbers chapter 2, where each of the tribes of Israel has a standard, a flag, if you will. And I mentioned the four faces there. The flag of Judah had a lion on it, Reuben, a man. And those four tribes were on the north, east, west, and south of the tabernacle when they encamped. And everything was organized around the temple of God, and it will be in the eternity as well. And you continue in Ezekiel 1:23, your comment said that they were flying level. What does that mean? Well, if you're flying in an airplane and you're flying level, that means that you're going straight. But if you're not flying level, that means that you're turning to the right or to the left. See, Ezekiel had never seen anything fly but a bird. And he was doing the best he could to describe these vehicles that the not only the four creatures came to earth in, but the throne of God came to earth in. And he did a pretty good job for somebody who had only seen an ox cart. Was the high-tech thing that he'd ever seen. Clara in Kansas, please explain Deuteronomy chapter 4, verse 1. And I don't know what you're not confusing about it. It says to hearken, and that means to listen. It's a Hebrew word, actually, that is shema. And it not only means to hear, but it means to hear intelligently or with understanding. But Deuteronomy chapter 4, verse 1 says, hearken unto the statutes and judgments which I teach you to do them, that you may live and possess the promised land. And I don't know what you're having problem with the statutes and judgments. What's the difference between law, statutes, ordinances, and judgments? You need to know the difference. I would encourage you to order a 2-CD set that we have entitled The Law 30598. Because you see, part of the ordinances don't apply to us today. Which ones? Well, the blood ordinances, for example, don't apply to us today. The circumcision today is for both men and women, and it's a circumcision of the heart. The sacrifices, the animal sacrifices, were also part of the blood ordinances, and we certainly don't offer sacrificial animals to God after Christ was crucified on the cross. He became the sacrifice for one and all time. Milford in Arkansas, where are the teachings of Islam in the Bible? You won't find the teachings of Islam in a King James Version Bible. Myrtle in Kentucky, where does it say in the Bible that Adam and Eve's children had children by their brothers and sisters? Well, it doesn't, but it only makes sense that if you have one couple of a race and you want to keep those races as you created them, as God created them, they had to marry or lie with their own brothers and sisters to prevent the races from being mixed. The laws of incest, I should say, were not given until the time of Moses. That probably being the reason. God said, go forth and be fruitful and multiply. Another question. The two Lazarus in the Bible, were they actual men that lived? Strong's Concordance number 2976 in the Greek dictionary says that one of the Lazarus was imaginary. Lazarus in the Greek is from the Hebrew word Eleazar. Eleazar, as you may or may not know, was the eldest surviving son. There was Nadab and Abihu, but God struck both of them dead. They were older than Eleazar, but after that, Eleazar became the son of Aaron, was very symbolic of the priesthood. The priesthood was supposed to remain, the high priesthood was supposed to remain in Eleazar's seed line. In Strong's opinion, and I'm sure because of the Lazarus listed in Luke 16, which is a parable, that the Lazarus there was spoken of hypothetically, and therefore he was imaginary. I don't think so. It was the teaching of Jesus Christ himself in Luke chapter 16. And I think the term there he was using, that Lazarus, I think he was used that name because the priesthood was dead and needed to be resurrected. Robert in Georgia, I think 1 Corinthians 2:9, and wonder what God might have in store for us. I know it will be more wonderful than we could ever imagine. And 1 Corinthians chapter 2, verse 9, for those of you who are not familiar with it, states, "Eye hath not seen, nor ear heard, neither entered into the hearts or the minds of men the things that the Lord has prepared for those who love him." That was quoting Isaiah chapter 64, verse 4, almost verbatim. And yes, Robert, I agree with you. I think it will be walking around with our mouths wide open for the first 24 hours when we see it, maybe longer than that. David in Georgia, "I was writing you to find out if God will forgive me of an abomination. I feel in my heart that God will forgive me." And yes, David, it's impossible at this point in time that anybody has committed the unforgivable sin. And I don't know, you didn't say what abomination you did, but if you truly repent, that means a change of heart, that you don't want to do that anymore and you're going to do your best not to do that anymore, then God will forgive you. The unforgivable sin you can read about in Luke chapter 12, verse 10 and the following verses. It's for one of God's elect to refuse the Holy Spirit when they're delivered up before the Antichrist. Joan in Arkansas, "Please explain the New World Order and how close are we to this? The labor pangs are growing ever closer and closer for the beginning of a new age." The One World Order is the first beast listed in Revelation chapter 13. It's a political beast that receives a deadly wound, and that's when Pretty Boy Floyd, that's one of my pet names for the Antichrist, appears on earth. And we are being prepared, conditioned. When I say we, I mean the world is being conditioned to accept a one world order. Well, what do you mean by that, Pastor? Well, the United Nations, for example. You see the United Nations taking on police actions on behalf of the world in various nations. We have the IMF, the International Monetary Fund, who kind of controls what goes on in the financial world among the nations of the world. Even more recently than that, we've got the Eurozone, which is a common currency for all nations that belong to the Euro. We're being conditioned. Bill in Nebraska, "Why were the other people," and by that they mean the races created on the sixth day, "on earth condemned to death when they were not the ones who sinned in the garden?" Well, they were sinning, but you see, the law or the commandments had not been given to them. So when the law was given, it applied to them just as it applied to Adam and Eve. Romans chapter 6, verse 23 states, "The wages of sin is death, but until the law is given, there is no sin, no sin, no death." I think the ones who were created on the sixth day probably lived to be longer than the ones who were created on the eighth day. We had the longest recorded living son of Adam was Methuselah. I believe it was 968 years old. I think we had members of the six-day creation that were over 2,000 years old, in that they were created by God. They did not die. Deborah in Oklahoma, where do we go when we sleep? And I think by sleep you mean when we die. That's a term used in the King James Version Bible to mean that when we die. 1 Thessalonians chapter 4, which is the scripture that the rapturists point to, supporting their theory. But the actual meaning of what's going on in 1 Thessalonians 4, if you back up to verse 13, you learn that we don't want to be ignorant concerning them which are asleep. That means those who are dead. And we learn in the following verses that they are with the Lord. 2 Corinthians chapter 5, verses 1 through 8. Paul does a very good job of teaching us that we have two bodies, a flesh body and a spiritual body. And to be absent from the flesh body is to be present with the Lord. And, you know, God's word can be such a comfort to those who have lost a family member or a friend, that it makes people very vulnerable, and they start questioning their own, why are we here, where are the dead? But you having the knowledge to tell them where their relatives that passed on are is an extreme comfort. And if you don't know and haven't studied it, I would highly recommend you order a CD that we offer here at the chapel called Where Are the Dead? It's CD number 30475. And if you have lost a family member or a friend and you don't know where they are, I suggest that you order that CD. It's on our list of suggested CDs for new students, found on page 3 of every monthly newsletter. Alice in California, do you believe in life after death? Absolutely. You know, God's word promises everlasting life to those who believe on Jesus Christ. Probably the most memorized verse in the Bible, John 3:16. Paul teaches us that we have two bodies in another location in Corinthians. I just mentioned 2 Corinthians chapter 5, but in 1 Corinthians chapter 15, verse 35 and the following verses, Paul teaches us that we have a terrestrial body, a flesh body, and a celestial body, a spiritual body. Bobby in Kentucky, where in the Bible does it say, seek the Lord and you will find him? Many, many places, Bobby. Deuteronomy chapter 4, verse 29 states that if you seek the Lord, you will find him. One of my favorite places is when David was giving final instructions to his son Solomon just before David died, and as Solomon was taking the reins of the nation. He told Solomon, you know, seek the Lord and you will find him, but if you forsake him, he will cast you off forever. Everett in Idaho, as far as I know, when we die, our spirit goes to heaven. That's correct. And when Christ comes back, he will bring us back with him, and we will resurrect from the graves. Where do you get your information, and will you explain in depth, please? You see, Everett, what you said doesn't add up at all. If when we die, we go to heaven and we're with the Lord, and then an army is going to return with him, you're right, Revelation chapter 19, but if you're with the Lord, how are you going to come up out of the grave? You see, that's not logical, and neither is the teaching that when Christ returns, everyone, the graves are going to open up and everyone is going to come forth. That's not the way it works at all. Your spirit resurrects when your flesh dies. Your flesh returns to the earth forever. And thank goodness, would you want to go through the eternity in a flesh body? A flesh body particularly that's been down in a hole in the ground for 300 years? Well, no. We have something much better. It's called our spiritual body. James in Indiana. My doctor has prescribed certain drugs to me for pain. Will Satan be able to use this against me when he comes? Well, don't worry about it. Follow your doctor's orders. You should always follow your doctor's orders. Never hurts to get a second opinion if you question your doctor's orders. But as long as you're employing him as your physician, follow his orders. You know, if God has something he wants you to do when Antichrist returns, he will provide whatever you need or eliminate the need. Deborah in Wisconsin. I have been studying with Shepherd's Chapel, my church, for years. As there are no physical elders here to request anointing and prayer over me, what should I do when physical health calls for so doing? I need to call for such request in my life. What should I do? Do it myself. And yes, there's absolutely nothing wrong with you anointing yourself. Take a small amount of olive oil on your finger, anoint your forehead, and in prayer, ask God for healing in prayer. I'm out of time. I love you all a great deal. Why? Because you enjoy studying the Father's Word in depth. And you know what? When he looks down from heaven and he sees you studying the letter that he wrote to you, the Bible, it makes his day. We are brought to you by your tithes and offerings. If we've helped you, help us keep coming to you and to reach out to others who are lost in this world of darkness. One thing that's most important, though, and it's this. You stay in his word every day. Every day in your Father's word is a good day, even with trouble. You know why? It's because Jesus, Yeshua, he is the living word.
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Genesis 1:46, the first six chapters in God's Word. The world that was. Did you realize there was a world age before this one? Same old world, different age. The creation itself. When were the races created? You see, all the races were created separately, and you'll find that documented in these particular CDs. How and what was the sin in the garden? It will be discussed in this series also. This is a must for the serious Bible scholar, for if you do not understand how it was in the beginning, you certainly will never understand the end. I think you will find this series very rewarding and certainly will answer questions that no doubt you have always wondered about. Genesis 1:46. Hey, I know you're going to enjoy this series.

0: Welcome to the Shepherd's Chapel Network Family Bible Study Hour with Pastor Arnold Murray. Wisdom is understanding God's Word. Pastor Murray's unique teaching approach brings God's Word alive with meaning as he takes you on a chapter-by-chapter, verse-by-verse study of God's letter to you, the Bible. And now here is Pastor Arnold Murray.
1: All right, good day to you. God bless you. Say welcome to the Shepherd's Chapel. Welcome to this family Bible study hour. Ready to get back in our Father's Word? Book of Job. We're going to start fresh in chapter 31 today. Job is basically recapping his last address to the three friends. Three friends that, like, if you got three friends like that, you don't need any enemies, all right? They criticized poor old Job. They run him down, run him over, put him through the feed mill, just really worked him over good. And they would never listen to what he said and absolutely solved no problems whatsoever. Many is the time that Job had helped these three when they were down and out. And in his summation, and he's taken about three chapters to sum it up, he's kind of gigging them a little bit, but yet at the same time, he's doing it in a godly way and letting the chips fall wherever they may. I kind of like that. So he continues to his three would-be friends. Chapter 31, verse 1, a word of wisdom from our Father. I would insinuate again that Job means persecuted, and he was a type of God's elect. God was so proud of him. And I'm sure he is of you if you're one of God's elect and enjoy studying his word, and it makes his day when you do that. Having said that, verse 1, and it reads, I made a covenant with mine eyes. Job says, yeah. Why then should I think upon a maid? In other words, the word in the Hebrew is virgin. Why should I? Meaning, I was in a position where I was well-to-do and so forth, but the eye mirrors the soul, so naturally he had made a covenant that he would not lust, basically. So you can scratch that sin off the list right there. Verse 2. For what portion of God is there from above, or what inheritance of the Almighty from on high? In other words, if you were to be tempted and succumb to it, then what would be the reward from Yah? It would spoil his day. He wouldn't be pleased with you, that's for sure. So the question is, he made a covenant, he wouldn't be tempted. Now I doubt that Job was perfect by any means. I don't believe there's ever been any mortal man, flesh man, perfect aside from Christ himself. But he was coming right up there pretty close, meaning that he would repent when he did sin. Verse 3. Is not destruction to the wicked. When you estrange yourself from God, that's where you're headed. And a strange punishment to the workers of iniquity. In other words, the workers of iniquity bring destruction upon themselves. And sometime when your world just falls apart and you're taking inventory, you want to look at that one pretty close, because some of us fall way short. Verse 4. Doth not he see my ways and count all my steps? In other words, do you think for one moment God on high, Job says, and bear in mind who he's talking to, his three friends, do you think for a moment that God doesn't know my every step? If I'm such a great sinner, don't you think he knows about it? If he were to witness to the fact, verse 5, if I have walked with vanity, that's to say emptiness or hopelessness, or if my foot hath hasted to deceit, if I rushed on and to deceive people and shortchange them, take advantage of them, so forth. Verse 6, let me be weighed in an even balance. You let the balance.

0: Verse 7. If my step hath turned out of the way, if I got off the good path, and mine heart walked after mine eyes, if they went astray, and if any blot or dirt hath cleaved to mine hands, if I've been doing some dirty work, verse 8, then let me sow, and let another eat, yea, let my offspring be rooted up. In other words, let my crops die in the field, and let my offspring die as well if I have been evil, if I practice shortchanging people, taking advantage. I mean, he's gone to this desperation. Yes, his children are gone. But he's going to this extent to let these three know that he is innocent. He calls this on his own head because of that. 9. If mine heart have been deceived by a woman, or if I have laid wait at my neighbor's door, if I committed these sins, 10, then let my wife grind unto another, and let others bow down upon her. This is to say, in the sense of a slave. The scholars would give you much consternation on this particular verse, and yes, it can be interpreted from the Hebrew in an obscene way, but I tend to go along with the fact that I believe stronger as a slave in both the Arabic as well as other translations. That is, let her be a slave to somebody else and let her do slave work for them. Verse 11, for this is an heinous crime. Yea, it is an iniquity to be punished by the judges. That doesn't carry real well, but what it means is, but that is a wicked act and an offense before the law, and let the law judge it. He said, put me in the balances and let justice decide my case. If I got it coming, lay it on. Job knew he was innocent. I must continue to insist. Verse 12. For it is a fire that consumeth to destruction and would root out all mine increase. This word destruction, again, is abaddon, the Hebrew title of Satan, the destroyer of all destroyers. And how close he comes here, for indeed it was abaddon who took away his increase. 13. If I did displease the cause of my manservant or of my maidservant when they contended with me, when they brought their complaint to me, I didn't reject their plea, or if I had, verse 14, what then shall I do when God riseth up? Question, and when he visiteth, what shall I answer him? In other words, God is letting you see into his own thought process. He said, it bothers me that I choose to please God, and if it means serving man and being kind, then I consider it, in my mind, to be worth a worthwhile cause to take good care of people, to take good care of my servants. And if one of them has a complaint, rather than lording it over them, which he had the right to do, he was the kingpin and the head elder, and even was an elder in the gate, which means he was a judge. He said, I always listen to them, and I always judge them fairly. Why? Because I know God will judge me. That was foremost in his mind, and no doubt that was the reason that he went to the extent that chapter 1 of this great book of Job goes to document his repentance in sacrifice. Verse 15. Did not he that made me in the womb make him? Think about that a minute. And did not one fashion us in the womb? In other words, Myself and my servants were both fashioned in the womb by Almighty God, meaning we are likewise children of God. So, and that's an interesting point. It really and it truly is. Verse 16, if I have withheld the poor from their desire or have caused the eyes of the widow to fail, this means when your eyes mirror the soul, as I stated in the first verse, and for the eyes to fail, they look down and are very sad in countenance. And it means if I rob them, if I rip them off, if I mistreat them, and they have a bad countenance, 17, or have eaten my morsel myself alone, and the fatherless hath not eaten thereof. If I'm guilty as the owner of my properties and the head judge, if I have eaten well and let others suffer in hunger, 18, for from my youth he was brought up with me. As with a father, I have guided her from my mother's womb. This kind of loses it a little bit. It says, as far as the widow is concerned, or the orphan, I take it in as though I were its father and treat it with that respect and tenderness. I'm a father to the orphans. That's what he's saying. He was a good man. There's no doubt about that. That otherwise, God would not have been so pleased with him that he would choose him and set him aside as a type, even for us down to this generation, as an example and a type that we can learn a lesson from. When things fall apart, start taking names and kicking dragon. Don't wait. 19. If I have seen any perish for want of clothing, or any poor without covering, if they couldn't cover their own bodies, 20, if his loins or his body have not blessed me, and if he were not warmed with the fleece of my sheep. In other words, if I had, it was my sheep that I would make clothing and place it on their backs to keep them warm, to cover them, to make them comfortable. He went all out. He was a very good man. And many might say, well, I don't know, I try to help. Well, he didn't try, he did. He ran his operation about as good as a man could run it by his own description. Verse 21, let me add to that, lest I lead someone as to thinking there was more said than more written than I repeated, is that God knew he was a good man too. God declared that to Satan in the beginning, so I have no qualms about having said that. 21. If I have lifted up my hand against the fatherless, that's to say the orphans, when I saw my help in the gate, when I was a judge, that's what the judgment gate, that's what, right at the gate, they had a little pavement set aside there, and this is where the seats, the elders sit, and the cases were brought, and were judged. He said, never would I not look out and try to have a fair justice system. 22, then let my arm fall from my shoulder blade and mine arm be broken from the bone. In other words, that my arm just fall off. If I didn't judge good on the right and the left, as far as that's concerned, let the arm drop, the arm of the law, justice. Then verse 23, as we continue. For destruction from God was a terror to me, and by reason of his highness, I could not endure. I could do none but to do right, knowing that God's justice and his highness knew every move we make here on earth. And the fact that I love pleasing him. I love pleasing God, and I love doing it his way. Why? He respected God. Listen to me. He respected God enough to know that if you want to be successful in this life and rich with the blessings of God, you're going to do it his way. All other riches will not bring peace of mind nor happiness. Ill-gotten gains will destroy you. Whereas you don't have to apologize for riches if you were honest in gaining them as best you could be. Verse 24. Again, there's nobody perfect. 24. If I have made gold my hope, that's where I put my security, and have said to the fine gold, thou art my confidence. There are some people that do that. They think that their security is in money. Now, money certainly isn't bad if you've earned it, and it is yours, and you have, through trading, business, professionalism, one thing and the other, and with God's blessings, hey, fantastic, God bless you. But don't put your hope in it, your faith. Keep your faith in God, all right? Because many things have a way of fading away rapidly, but never our Father. Verse 25, if I rejoice because my wealth was great and because mine hand had gotten much, if that's what really caused me to rejoice and that's what I considered my happiness, 26, if I beheld the sun when it shined or the moon walking in brightness, this loses a little in the translation. The thought is this. If I were to worship money, or even if I were to worship the stars or the moon, if I were to get some kind of religion going, some heathenistic thing, he said, that would be idolatry. If I worship money or the planets or the stars, that would be idolatry. Now, this is not to say that the Star Bible is not written, the constellations, the zodiac, things placed there for our admonition and to be instructed by, but not to worship. Worship only our Father. That's where the difference comes in. Verse 27, in other words, don't make a religion out of things. Because loving your Father is not a religion, it's a reality, or it had better be if you want his blessings, enough said. Verse 27, and my heart hath been secretly enticed, or my mouth hath kissed my hand. And boy, does this lose it in the translation, what it really means. If my mind, that's what the heart is, it's your intellect, if I had secretly been enticed by idolatry, and or my mouth hath kissed my hand, we have a thing today like, I'll blow you a kiss. Mwah. That's I hope nobody got hurt. But anyway, that's what the saying means, believe it or not, is that he said, if I had blown a kiss to them, meaning really loved idolatry. Got it? Okay, that's the weighty part. 28. This also were an iniquity to be punished by the judge, for I shall have denied the God that is above. If I were to do that, if I were to worship those things, if I were to blow a kiss to the moon, the stars, or the star goddess, then I would have denied Almighty God, because his instructions are, thou shalt place no other gods before me. And he meant it. That's A number one. You want to break that one? Hey, you've already broken the rest. Forget it. Enjoy the short little stay you're going to have, because you're going to need it. Job is very intelligent, and you're receiving some, I mean, really good advice through his goodness, setting the example. Then he was so very pleasing to God. What better example to follow than the tracks or the footprints of one that did please God, if that were possible that you could? 29. if I rejoiced at the destruction of him that hated me, or lifted up myself when evil found him. In other words, he told us earlier to be able to kick the fangs out of one that would harm the loved ones, but at the same time, don't rejoice over it. Okay? Now, it's one thing to take names and kick dragon, but don't rejoice over the poor sucker that got sucked in by him. All right? That's God, I think I can simplify this, and perhaps it's an oversimplification, simply by saying, don't be an I told you so. That God doesn't particularly care for that I told you so after the poor rascal is already down at the bottom of the depths, because there's just one wit's difference between you and he. You saw the light a little earlier, or you might have been there with him. So this is where Christianity can really be confusing to some. For you are instructed, you must bring about capital punishment. Capital punishment is not murder. Capital punishment is simply sending a murderer, that is to say, someone that premeditated a criminal homicide, to the Father for the supreme judgment now. That's what God wanted. But you shouldn't rejoice over it. And this is, or then, but you throw in a little like turn the other cheek here and there, which in rightly dividing the word of God is instructions by Jesus Christ when he sends you forth to teach. That doesn't mean that if someone beats you up that you're supposed to turn the other cheek. Now, if you were teaching someone and you could not discern how well they were following your thought and you lost them and they got so angry at you that they popped you, then turn the other cheek. It's your fault. You should have better discernment of how someone is listening by simply the way the questions they ask, or by facial expression or their eyes. Know when to put up and when to shut up. But never rejoice because someone has been bitten by Satan himself. God doesn't like it. Verse 30. I fear that I leave that, I say that, and then the discipline that is within me says, did you teach that properly, whereby people understand they must practice and discipline themselves to know when and where? All right, think about it. Verse 30. Neither have I suffered my mouth to sin by wishing a curse to his soul. Just say, God's will be done. That's kind of, understand here, it doesn't say his body. You don't, your main concern, if you're mature enough in God's word, these flesh bodies all are going, just like they were all produced in the womb, they're all going to end in death. But what dwells within that body that is eternal? I hope you noticed it said his soul. All right. By wishing a curse to a soul. Don't do that. You may want to work his body over a little bit if he deserves it. But don't wish a curse upon a soul, because our position is that we are to try to convert souls. Because souls are the inner man, the spiritual man, that is eternal if they should choose correctly. Verse 31. If the men of my tabernacle said not, tabernacle means his own house, all right? That's his servants, his family, so forth. If the men of, and this means both men and women, all right? No gender involved here necessarily. If the men of my tabernacle said not, oh, that we had of his flesh, we cannot be satisfied. It's translated poorly. It isn't that we would like to rip his skin off. It's that if the people of your house if you have taken good care of them, then they certainly would eat until they were satisfied. The word satisfied are naturally, as it is translated here into the English, we cannot be satisfied. Rather, they are if the master has done properly, okay? 32, the stranger did not lodge in the street. I never let anybody sleep in the street. I brought them inside my gates, but I opened my doors to the traveler. So here we see that he's really good. And even the people that worked for him, with him, and his family loved him very much, all right? They had plenty to eat in their body, flesh. 33, if I covered my transgressions as Adam, I would like to start this, have I ever covered my transgressions as Adam by hiding mine iniquity in my bosom? The answer is, of course not. And the reason he's popping them with this, have I ever, basically. Have you ever seen? Not one time did any of the three out of all these 30-something chapters of yakety, yakety, yak, ratchet jaws, have they nailed down one specific sin that Job was guilty of. Not one. He didn't hide it. He didn't have to because he had none. 34. Did I fear a great multitude, or did the contempt of families terrify me that I kept silent or went not out of the door? Did people ever gossip about me so bad in the community and bring contempt upon my name that I couldn't walk out among them and even to the gate and take my judgment seat? No way. Nobody said anything bad against Job. They were quiet when Job approached. They listened to his words of wisdom. They didn't gossip about Job because he didn't do anything to be gossiped about. 35, oh, that one would hear me. If just one of you three could understand what I'm saying. Behold, my desire is that the Almighty would answer me and that mine adversary had written a book. Boy, here he comes pretty close. Who is the adversary? Satan, of course. And Satan did write the book. He's in the book. And that's the lesson for you to learn from this great book of Job, is that Satan is always ready. He is your adversary. He's the accuser of you and your faults, always has been, is still in heaven accusing. Revelation 12, 36, verse 36. Surely I would take it upon my shoulder and bind it as a crown to me. I would simply, if that were my desire, and if God would answer me and give that answer and back up what I say, he would bind it as a signet of truth about him. Why? Because he knows he's innocent. 37, I would declare unto him the number of my steps. As a prince would I go near unto him. I would plead the record of my life. How about you? Would you like to plead the record of your life directly with God? You know something you're going to, whether you want to or not. That's what judgment is all about. Anything that you are going to be ashamed of bringing up before him, if I were you, I would repent of it so that it isn't brought up. Because he doesn't bring up things that have been repented of. 38, if my land cry against me, or that the furrows likewise thereof complain. In other words, even my cultivated land, seed beds that I prepared, 39, if I have eaten the fruits thereof without money, or have caused the owners thereof to lose their life, If in all my advance holdings and sharecroppers and this, that, and the other that worked around, did I ever take one apple from a tree and eat it without paying for it, making it right? Now, the word apple is not in the manuscripts, and I simply utilize it as he always paid his way. 40. If were that to be the case, 40, let thistles grow instead of wheat, and cockle instead of barley. The words of Job are ended. It is amazing, but you must realize that as we go into the extension of Job into the elect's life today, let the cockles be tares, and let the tares grow among you, but whatever you do, as it is written in Matthew chapter 13, be aware of the tares and know who their father is. For the same adversary forementioned by Job in a lesser form, but making Satan no lesser an office of adversary, because Job was omitting Satan as the troublemaker of his life, though he was. I suppose that God blinded Job to a certain point whereby you could see the ridiculous state of mind that he was in, whereby you will never allow Satan to slip up on you. I mean, they're blaming everybody under the sun, but who the blame belongs to? Satan. And naturally, through the tares come the Kenites, and they're enemies of today even. Kenites is a Hebrew word that simply means sons of Cain. And when you read Matthew chapter 13, the parable of the sower, which Jesus said, you'll either understand this parable or you'll never understand any of my parables, period. So it's important that you know the tares. That's why that it is written also that the only two churches that pleased Christ in the great book of Revelation in chapters 2 and 3 were Smyrna and Philadelphia, because they know who those were that claimed to be of our brother Judah and were liars. I want to go one verse in the next chapter, and then we're going to stop today, preparing the seedbed of your mind to get ready to hear another party, finally at last. The three friends are not going to have anything else to say. But we've got a young person now that shows up on the scene. He's not an elder. He's a young person. Let's introduce him. Chapter 32, verse 1. So these three men ceased to answer Job because he was righteous in his own eyes. Well, we didn't quite get him introduced, so we'll go another verse. I want you to note, and you might underline there, in his own eyes. That could be almost a slam at someone, but that's exactly how those three felt about him, though he was also righteous in God's eyes and how pleased God was with him. Verse 2, then was kindled the wrath of Elihu, the son of Barachel, the Buzite, of the kindred of Ram. Against Job was his wrath kindled, because he justified himself rather than God. Got a little somewhat to do. Now, what we've got here is he's kin. He's a nephew, basically, of Abraham. And he has very patiently, being a youth, kept his mouth shut until the elders finished talking. But he's got something to say. And it will be refreshing, and it will be interesting for you to match minds with him to see, well, has God really touched him and blessed him, or is he going to end up like the three? It'll be interesting. Don't miss that, because it's a lesson for you in discernment, both physical discernment as far as men go and spiritual discernment as far as God goes. I would say this to you. I don't care the age of a person. The one entity that you want to pay attention to is your father, not traditions of men. Don't ever let a new face, a new thing pull you to one side, however fresh it may seem. Analyze it. Take it apart spiritually. Look at the pieces. Put it back together. See how it reacts in comparison, don't you miss this, in comparison to the plan of God. If it doesn't fit, throw it away. All right? That may sound a little cruel and direct, but it had better be for you if you want God's blessings, because there is only one Father, Emmanuel, God with us. And I tell you, if you want to be successful and have peace of mind, I would advise you to be pleasing to him as Job was. I'm not setting any set of standards here. You don't have to be as perfect as Job was to please God. You just have to try and be sincere. Be pleasing to him. And let all your discernment, if you are wise, analyze all men very carefully before you listen without applying the yardstick of the golden rule, God's word, to what it is they say. This man or any other man. All right, bless your heart. You listen a moment. Don't miss the next lecture. Won't you please? The book of Deuteronomy. The law was given as our schoolmaster. Have you been to school on God's word? Certainly one way to go there is to study the book of Deuteronomy. Probably the most exciting thing that Deuteronomy has to offer for you is that great song of Moses, that those that overcome the false Messiah in the end generation will be singing. The law itself being the schoolmaster that keeps us out of trouble in these flesh bodies. Again, an education in taming that part of you that oftentimes needs taming through the old schoolmaster, that great book, Deuteronomy, the law, and its set ways of keeping you from harm's way even in this generation. You're going to enjoy it. All right, there we are back again. The 800 number, please, 1-800-643-4645. That number is good from Puerto Rico, throughout the U.S., Alaska, Hawaii, all over Canada. If the Spirit moves and you have a question, you share it. Once you do that, please never ask a question about a particular denomination, individual, or organization. Let's just teach God's word chapter by chapter, verse by verse. Let those old chips fall wherever they may. They're very healing, correcting, and rewarding. And you will always, as a teacher or as a person, man, woman, or child of God, you will always be successful teaching God's word. You go out and trying to hammer man's word to people, and you might flub up. You won't be too popular, I'll guarantee you that. Well, I won't say that. Some people can take man's word and be very popular for a short spurt, and then they kind of, that's it. Just a little passing thing. God's word is forever. Why not be wise and choose it to teach chapter by chapter and verse by verse? Okay, those of you that listen by shortwave around the world, your announcer at the end of the hour will give you our mailing address. You got a prayer request, you don't need the number, you don't need an address. You just need to talk to him. That's what prayer is talking to him. He knows what you're thinking right now. So petition him if you must. I would advise that you repent and let him know that you love him, for he indeed loves you. May not love what you're doing, but he does love you. Father, around the globe we come. We ask that you lead, guide, direct, Father. Touch in Yeshua's precious name, Father. Heal. Amen, amen. Okay, let's get into some questions here. R.D. from Texas. I enjoy the teaching very much. It's if Satan and the angels are chained in heaven, but their spirits roam the earth, how do they influence mankind? Do they through our thoughts? Of course, a thought process. Only their spirit can roam the earth, and they're called evil spirits. Some people like to call them demons. But I prefer evil spirits, for that's what the manuscripts call them. They are supernatural in the sense that they're not mere mortal people. They're very intelligent because they have total recall as far as, whereas man, mortal man, can only use about 10% of his thought process, they have 100%. And they know your weaknesses. They have that ability. They can take advantage of you. So though they are physically, always remember this, for every negative there is a positive. The positive is the Holy Spirit. They are the evil spirit, the opposite. Make sure which spirit you follow. Donna from New Jersey. Recently, I was beat up by two men. As Christians, are we supposed to turn the other cheek? I'm having a hard time trying to figure out what I should do about this. Well, Donna, I cannot imagine how you could be beat up by two men without a Christian should go straight to the police and report it and get a restraining order against them. And don't ever let someone break into your home and beat you up. Your home is your castle. You protect it. You may be a Christian, but men that beat on women are not Christians. I said men that beat on women are not Christians. So you can do them just about however the law allows. All right? They're heathen of the lowest type. They're cur dogs. Treat them like one. Jerk their fangs if you have to. If you're a man and you catch a man beating a woman, be careful, obey the law. All right, I have to say that. But I cannot imagine, Donna, you allowing two men to beat you and not having reported them or something else. There must be a lot more to it. No, don't you dare turn the other cheek. Don't you ever let that happen again. God wants Christians to stand up and make a difference. You can't make a difference nor have people's respect if you let people beat you around. Put a stop to it. Robert from Arkansas, in Matthew 24:40, when it says that one shall be taken and the other left, what does this mean? Well, what's the subject and the object? The subject is the appearance of Antichrist, and Christ's main teaching is let no man deceive you, especially Satan, when he comes as the spurious Messiah. Because he said, you may be on the housetop, and woe to those that are with child, meaning that jump into bed with him and are impregnated with the mark of the beast. I'm speaking spiritually now. Don't anybody get nervous. He said, if they tell you Christ is in the desert or he's here, don't believe it, don't go, because he isn't. Why? As long as we're in the flesh, the true Christ hasn't returned. And the one that pops out, what happens at the seventh trump when Christ, the true Christ comes? All of us. In other words, both of them would have been changed instantly. Not just one. Both would have been changed instantly into a spiritual body. But just one was taken. Meaning what? The subject is Antichrist, taken by Antichrist. So when you hear some preacher said, oh, Jesus, I want to be the first to go, he's talking to the false Christ and shows his ignorance of the manuscripts. Be very careful. I think that's common sense. And common sense, which is like horse sense, goes a long way. Because Christ taught in the simplicity of our Father's word, pleasing to him. Follow it. Not man's traditions that will end you up in Satan's bed. Winston from Florida. In Revelation, you talked about the new song the children would sing was the song of Moses. Well, in the 15th chapter of Revelation, that's what it's called. As found in Deuteronomy 32, that is known as the Song of Moses. How did you determine that it was this one and not the one in Exodus 15? Because the one in Exodus 15 is the song of Moses and the congregation. in the Song of Miriam. It's not the Song of Moses. That's why, okay? Your companion Bible, if you will go to Exodus 15, as well as Deuteronomy 32, and as well as Revelation 15, you will be helped a great deal. Mary from Tennessee. Question, with Job being a type of the elect in his trial, also a type with the three friends accusing him of sin, what can you expound on to enlighten me of the trials for the elect? Well, you have the types there. When you teach the truth, if you're not very good at planting seeds and knowing when to shut your mouth, then you might be persecuted by people for teaching the truth. Why? They don't know what you're talking about. And they will persecute you. They won't believe you. They won't believe the truth, nor will they accept the truth. All in one bundle. So you have to use wisdom to know how to deal it out. That's one of the ways. And something else, if you think persecuted, wait until the false Christ appears on the scene and you say it's not him when they think it's Jesus. You say something against him and they're going to be hard to handle if you don't allow God to lead you. Is the false prophet a separate entity from Satan? Will he be born of woman or a fallen angel? Please explain and document. It's Satan. The false prophet is only one of the roles of Satan as he takes his stand as the spurious Messiah in Revelation chapter 13, verse 11. Read it carefully. Horns like the Lamb of God, only the voice of the dragon, meaning the spurious Messiah. Revelation 13, verse 11. Glenda from South Carolina, excuse me. After telling a friend that Jesus was quoting Psalms 22 from the cross, she asked me why David had said, my God, why hast thou forsaken me? I told her I really wasn't sure and speculated that David was either referring to himself or it was his own perception of what was happening. Well, it's what was happening to David, all right? And then the Holy Spirit takes over and it's turned to prophecy. But David was having a tough time right there. And I'm sure that's kind of the way he felt. He loved Saul. Marge from California. I was married for 12 years. And most all of the 12, my husband was unfaithful. We've been divorced for almost a year now, and I've found someone at church that makes me happy. Is it okay to remarry? My mom says I either have to be lonely or reconcile with my husband. What is right? What did God create man and a woman? Why did God create woman as he had told Adam? For a helpmate. And the two became one flesh. This is why divorce is so painful. But it sounds like you were married and your husband wasn't. Okay, that unfortunately is many times the case. I believe, I know of a certainty that Jesus Christ paid a price on the cross, that all sins laid upon him except one, and it's not divorce, can be laid upon that cross and washed as white as snow, forgiven and forgotten, and you then can continue being a whole in remarriage. I know that many ministers will disagree with that, but I'm sorry, there are just many ministers that are uneducated truly in the word, the manuscripts. They only go by traditions of men, making second-class citizens. True Christianity sets you free. It doesn't put you in chains. Now, the advice your mother gave you, bless her heart, telling you you must be lonely. Have you ever heard of a really lonely Christian? A Christian that had to be lonely? Some may choose that. It's fine. But Christians are supposed to be happy and fulfilled. So that should tell you there's something wrong with my mother's advice. As Jesus would say, you totally repent of all your sins that you may have added into the marriage that caused it to be not good. And ask for complete forgiveness. And then go in peace and sin no more and be happy. Christians should be happy. Don't listen to some dude that would tell you they shouldn't. Dan from Tennessee. Am I correct in believing that Lucifer, Satan, and the serpent all mean the same thing? Well, they're different names of the same person. They don't mean the same thing because it is titles for Satan. And have you never, go to Revelation chapter 12, verse 7, and you will hear him called all these names at one time. Or another place, go to Revelation chapter 20, verses 1 and 2, and you'll find those all under one title. Perry from article, Perry from California. Is the 1,000-year reign in our time or God's time? The 1,000-year reign for us is 1,000 years. In God's time, it is one day called the Lord's Day. The Lord's Day is the millennium, which is written of in Revelation chapter 20, as well as many other places. To him, it's only one day. It's called the Lord's Day. But to us, in our time, as we go by today, it's 1,000 years long. But as it's written in 2 Peter chapter 3, verses 7 and 8, be not ignorant of this one thing, that 1,000 years of man is one day with God. Don from Washington. I study the Bible with you each weekday at 5 a.m. Well, praise God, it's good to have you with us. I have done so for 2 years and have learned so much. I have a question. Do you know what happens during the tribulation? What forms of misery and so forth will be happening? Boy, it's not going, what kind of tribulation are you talking about? I don't call it misery. I say all it is Satan trying to play Jesus. Oh, the preaching you will have never heard. Come unto me, all ye that are heavy laden, he will say. And come to me and I will pay off all your debts. Do you call that misery? It's miserable that many will be deceived by him because of false teachings, that he's come to fly them away. I don't call it misery to get it on. And that's when we get it on. That's when Christ, you see, there are two tribulations, Don. Have you ever read Mark 13? You got the tribulation, I'm sure you have, by the way you ask this, of Satan. And then comes the tribulation of Christ. Well, you don't have to worry about the tribulation of Satan because that's when you're going to be a champion. You're going to allow the Holy Spirit to speak through you and you're going to stand up to him and let him know whatever it is the Holy Spirit would have you say, because you're not to premeditate what that is. Again, read Mark 13. Then when Christ's tribulation comes, he's not mad at you. He's proud of you. There's no misery takes place there. For you, Harold from Texas, is it right to repent before and after you sin? God bless you and thank you. Howard, you make me just a little bit suspicious when you say, is it all right to repent before I sin? That sounds a little bit like premeditation, all right? Or you've got a real bad habit like smoking or something like that, and you just do it over and over and over. Well, smoking happens to be a sin to the flesh, all right? So what you do in that case is you don't repent every time. You just say, Lord, I need some help. I need lots of help. I need help to help me protect my health so I can be a better servant. So do it that way. If you repented for it a few times and you've tried it, then get right down there and tell him to help you, all right? And otherwise, a sin, I think you need to know the true definition of repentance, because it'd be pretty difficult to perform true repentance, which means to have a change of mind and a change of heart, before the fact would be a little difficult for me to believe, all right? Okay, hope we're good buddies, no problem. Mary from Mississippi. I'm glad you enjoy the programs and that you're learning a great deal. Okay, Deuteronomy 22:5 is my question. When it says a woman must not wear men's clothing, nor a man wear women's clothing, would you please explain? Because there have been some misunderstandings about what it means. My sister says that you are not supposed to wear nothing pertaining to a man. Is she right? She's wrong, okay? It means that a woman should never take the part of a man sexually. All right. I'll repeat it. That a woman should never take the part of a man sexually, nor should a man take the part of a woman sexually. Romans chapter 1, read it real carefully. It gives you a better description. I'm out of time. I love you all a lot because you enjoy studying our Father's Word in more depth. But most of all, God loves you for it. Why? It's His letter. He wrote it to you. So enjoy it. Won't you do that? We're brought to you by your tithes and offerings. If we have helped you, help us keep coming to you. Won't you do that? Bless God. He will always bless you. This is most important, though, that you stay in His Word every day in it. Every day is a good day, even with trouble. You know why? Jesus, Yeshua, He is the living Word.
1: 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Thank you for watching today's program, and God bless you.

The Book of James. James is a book that I know you'll enjoy because it is written, when you rightly divide it, to those that are scattered abroad. That's to say the 12 tribes, the 10 tribes scattered abroad, being very specific in your freedom of Christianity, the repentance, giving much personal instruction as far as controlling our thoughts and finding peace, and giving us those parameters wherein Christianity, defining those things that come from the Word of God. Example, that bitter and sweet water cannot come from the same spring. Well, from God's Word, you should not have both either. The practice of healing brought forth in this book of James. I know you're going to like it. James, that great book of instruction.

Welcome to the Shepherd's Chapel Network Family Bible Study Hour with Pastor Dennis Murray. Wisdom is understanding God's Word. Pastor Murray's unique teaching approach brings God's Word alive with meaning as he takes you on a chapter-by-chapter, verse-by-verse study of God's letter to you.

0: the Bible. And now, here is Pastor Dennis Murray.
1: Good day to you. God bless you. Welcome to Shepherd's Chapel. Welcome to this Family Bible Study Hour. Ready to get back into our Father's Word here at the chapel? We invite you to get your Bible and join us if you care to. We'd love to have you. We're going to pick it up today, Numbers chapter 26, verse 23. Come with me to 1452 B.C., and we have the final numbering ordered by God, I will add, of the nation of Israel. And this was a very important numbering as far as the people of Israel were concerned, for two reasons. One, God, in our last lecture at the end of chapter 25, ordered the nation of Israel to vex or war against the Midianites and the Moabites because they seduced them into idolatry. So they're mustering the troops for those battles against the Midianites and the Moabites. Probably more importantly to the people of Israel, the second reason for this numbering, the number of people determined how much land that tribe was allotted in the promised land. A small number of people, a small amount of land. A large number of people, a large amount of land. You see the importance in the eyes of the people. So we're going to hit the ground running today. Let's ask that word of wisdom in Yeshua's precious name. Father, we ask you to open eyes, open ears. The numbering of Israel, we'll pick it back up with the tribe of Issachar, verse 23. Of the sons of Issachar, after their families, of Tola, if you translate it, means worm, the family of the Tolites, and Pua, the family of the Punites. Pua means a blast. Verse 24, of Jashub, which is the same in the Hebrew language as the word that Job, as in the book of Job, is translated from, the family of the Jashubites, and of Shimron, which means guardianship, the family of the Shimronites, verse 25. These are the families of Issachar, according to those that were numbered of them, 64,300. And of course, a score is 20, so 60 is 60. Then you add the 4,300, 64,300 of the tribe of Issachar, the third largest tribe at this particular time and numbering. Verse 26. Of the sons of Zebulun, another tribe of Israel, after their families of Sered, which means trembling, the family of the Sardites, of Elon. Elon means oak grove. The family of the Elonites, of Jaleel, meaning expectant of God or hoping in God, probably better. The family of the Jaleelites, verse 27. These are the families of the Zebulunites, according to those that were numbered of them, 64,500, 60,500. They numbered some 57,400 at the first numbering in the book of Numbers, chapter 1, where they were 57,400. So they had increased somewhat. I forgot to mention of Issachar, they were numbered 64,300. They were 54,400 in chapter 1, so right at a 10,000 increase. Receive God's blessings, and he will multiply your children to you. If you want God's cursings, walk contrary to him, as it states in Leviticus chapter 26, and he will send wild beasts to rob you of your children. Verse 28, the sons of Joseph, after their families, were Manasseh and Ephraim. And Joseph means literally double fruit. And of course, after Joseph passed away, Jacob, renamed Israel by God, adopted Manasseh and Ephraim, and they became equal to the patriarchs as far as being

0: Jazer, the family of the Jazerites, and Halak, which means portion, the family of the Helakites. And I remind you, the first numbering in chapter 1, we didn't have this breakdown of the family names, the heads of the larger families. It was just the 12 tribes of Israel, period. And the reason for this, again, is that each family, the number of people in that family determines how much land they got in the promised land. Verse 31, of Azrael, which means the right of God, the family of the Azraelites, and of Shechem, the family of the Shechemites. Shechem, a Hebrew word most of you probably familiar with, it should be translated literally back or shoulder. Verse 32, and of Shemida, which means name of knowing, the family of the Shemidites, and of Hefer, the family of the Heferites. Hefer meaning the Strong's Concordance, a pit of shame. The Smith's Dictionary translated a well. Verse 33, and Zelophehad, the son of Hefer, had no sons, but daughters. And the names of the daughters of Zelophehad were Mala and Noah, which is a feminine form of Noah as in the ark, Hogla, Milcah, and Tirzah. Now, the reason these daughters are introduced here is to prepare us in chapter 27. We're going to have it dealt with and regulations established what happens to the inheritance when a man has no sons, because normally the inheritance would be passed down to the descendants of the man who were male. Now, in the case of the female, you see what happened, and this will be covered in chapter 36. The lands were established to belong to the tribe, not the not the individual person, and it was to remain the portion or the allotment of land for each tribe forever. You could not sell your inheritance, your land. You could lease out the land for someone else to farm it and have the gain of the produce or the harvest from the land, but you could not sell the land to be permanently held by someone else. And every 50th year, which was called a Jubilee year, everything went back to the way God originally set it up when Israel moved into the promised land. Again, those will be addressed in chapter 27 and 36, verse 34. These are the families of Manasseh, and those that were numbered of them, 52,700. 52,700. At this numbering, they were 32,200 when they were at Sinai. Now, it's unusual here that Manasseh is listed before Ephraim. You may recall in chapter 2, when we had the four camps of Israel, Ephraim was one of the four standard bearers. Manasseh and Benjamin were under the flag of Ephraim when they went to war. In this case, we have Manasseh listed first, I think because they're being honored, because they're being blessed, and their numbers grew from the period of time that they were at Sinai 38 years later, this numbering as they prepare to enter the promised land, whereas Ephraim, on the other hand, the tribe is diminished in number. Verse 35, these are the sons of Ephraim, after their families, of Shuletha, the family of the Shuthalites, of Becher, the family of the Bacrites, of Tahan, the family of the Tahanites. And Shuthila In 1 Chronicles chapter 7, verse 20 through 27, we learn that is the line through the seed line through which Joshua, the son of Nun, would come, the one who God would choose to eventually lead Israel into the promised land after the death of Moses. Verse 36. And these are the sons of Shuthelah of Eran, the family of the Eranites. Eran means watchful. And actually, this person is also called Edan in the manuscripts, with the Dalith and the Resh in the Hebrew alphabet easily confused. If you have a Strong's Concordance, go to the very beginning of the concordance, and you'll have there the list of the Hebrew letters as they appear in the Hebrew alphabet. And you'll see there that the Dalith and the Resh are easily confused, especially by a copyist who's been working all night copying manuscripts. Verse 37. These are the families of the sons of Ephraim, according to those that were numbered of them, 32,500. These are the sons of Joseph after their families. So 32,500. 38 years earlier at Sinai, they were 40,500. So they had diminished considerably, although Ephraim would eventually become the largest of the 10 northern tribes after they came out of captivity to the Assyrian, later settling in Europe and migrating then to the United States. Verse 38. The sons of Benjamin, after their families, of Bela. Bela means to gulp, or can also mean to swallow up your enemies, as someone would gulp or swallow up their enemies. Figuratively, it can mean destruction. The family of the Belaites, of Ashbel. Ashbel means flowing. The family of the Ashbelites, of Ahiram, the family of the Ahiramites. Verse 39. And Shupham, which means serpent-like, the family of the Shuphamites, of Huphram, means protection, the family of the Huphramites. Verse 40. We're kind of going through these rather quickly today. It's I know this is very dry, but there's some information in here that's beneficial. All of God's scripture is worthy of study and understanding. Verse 40. And the sons of Bela were Ard and Naaman. Of Ard, the family of the Ardites, and of Naaman, the family of the Naamites. And there we have the Benjamites. Verse 41. These are the sons of Benjamin after their families, and they that were numbered of them were 45,600. 45,600 of Benjamin. 38 years earlier at Sinai they numbered but 35,400. So an increase of right at 10,000. 42. These are the sons of Dan after their families. Of Shuham, called Hushim in Genesis chapter 46, 23, a different person but the same name. The family of the Shuhamites, these are the families of Dan after their families. Verse 43. All the families of the Shuhamites, according to those that were numbered of them, were 64,400. And we only have one family in the tribe of Dan, the only tribe that has but one family. Verse 44. Of the children of Asher, after their families, of Jimnah, the family of the Jimnites, of Jesui, the family of the Jesuites, and Beriah, the family of the Berites. Now, all of these family names, by the way, are either grandsons or great-grandsons of Jacob, who God later renamed Israel. with one exception, and that was in verse 36. Eran, also called Edan in the Bible, was the great-great-grandson of Jacob. Verse 45, of the sons of Beriah of Heber, the family of the Heberites, of Malchiel, the family of the Malchielites. Malchiel, a word that many of you are familiar with in the Hebrew language, such as Melchizedek, who is Jesus Christ, the king of the Zadok, the elect of Ezekiel chapter 44. And this you know Malchiel means king. You know El is God, so that literally translated is king of God, probably more appropriately king appointed by God. And the name of the daughter of Asher was Sarah. Woo-hoo for the ladies. We've got a lady named here. And this is not a mistake. Sarah, let me back up. Jacob did have a daughter. Her name was Dinah. And her daughter, Sarah, was to receive an inheritance in the land. And how that worked out, it's subject to speculation. Sarah, I think, probably never married, but she had children because they're having an inheritance in the land. So I guess it's pretty obvious how that worked out, that she had children and wasn't married. But again, yoo-hoo for the ladies. And the reason I make light of that is that oftentimes it seems in God's word that the ladies are slighted and not mentioned by name, and it's rather chauvinistic. Verse 47. These are the families of the sons of Asher, according to those that were numbered of them, who were 53,400. 53,400. They have grown from 41,500 in 38 years. Verse 48. Of the sons of Naphtali, after their families, of Jaziel, the family of the Jazielites, of Guni, the family of the Gunites. Verse 49, of Jezer, the family of the Jezerites, of Shelem, the family of the Shelemites. These are the families of Naphtali according to their families, and they that were numbered of them were 45,400. 45,400, they were at 53,400, so a decrease of 8,000 in the 38 years. Receive God's blessings, do things His way, your numbers grow, your children are multiplied. Don't do things God's way, you're cursed, as it states in Leviticus chapter 26, I believe it's verse 22, that if you walk contrary to God, He will rob you of your children. Verse 51, these were the numbered of the children of Israel. This is the grand slam total, 600,000 and 1,730. 600 and 1,730 compared to 603,550 fighting men. And remember, we're numbering from age 20 and upward and counting the males only. So we're talking about men capable of going to war. Now, the allotment of land based on the 601,730, if you took, for example, the tribe of Judah, which numbered 76,500, and you divide the 601,730 into the 76,500, you can determine that of the land of Canaan, Judah received 12.7% as an inheritance, the largest tribe. On the other hand, Simeon, the smallest tribe, which had 22,200, if you do the same math, you can determine that Simeon got but 3.7% of the land of Canaan, less than one-third of the land mass that Judah received. Again, more people, more land, less people, less land, poor Simeon. 52. And the Lord spake unto Moses, saying, unto these, those just numbered, in other words, the land shall be divided for an inheritance according to the number of names. And of course, this allotment of the land did not take place until the Joshua chapter 12, I believe it was, where Joshua and Eleazar, the high priest, divvied out the land to the various tribes according to God's instruction. Verse 54, to many people, in other words, thou shalt give the more inheritance, and to few thou shalt give the less inheritance. To every one shall his inheritance be given according to those that were numbered of him. Do things God's way, receive blessings, don't receive cursings. Those who sinned against the Lord, particularly the Simeonites, remember in chapter 25 we had Zimri, a prince of the tribe of Simeon, took the Midianitish woman into his tent, and they were committing fornication in the hinder part of the tent, the sleeping quarters. And Phinehas, the son of Eleazar, the priest, took a javelin and ran them through in the very act, and the plague was stayed. But my point was, of those 24,000 who died in the plague, a good number of them probably were of Simeon, because they were diminished from 59,300 at the first numbering in the book of Numbers to 22,200. In Proverbs chapter 16, verse 33, we learn that the allotments were at the decision of our Heavenly Father. He decided, verse 55, notwithstanding, the land shall be divided by lot. And you know, God, being the one who divvied out the land, eliminated the need for jealousy or strife. You took what God gave you and be happy with it. According to the names of the tribes of their fathers, they shall inherit it. Verse 56, according to the lot shall the possession thereof be divided between many and few. And that was Joshua chapter 13, where the actual allotment of the land would take place. Now, the word lot is used even unto this day. You know, you probably go by an address, particularly if you live in a subdivision or a residential area, you probably go by a street number and then a street name. But if you look at the legal description of your property, it will usually start off with something like Meadowlark Subdivision or whatever subdivision you live in, and then lot number 123 or whatever lot you happen to buy. So lot is a word that remains in our vocabulary with the same meaning even to this day. Verse 57, what about the Levites? They weren't numbered in the allotment of land for a reason. Verse 57, a separate numbering. And these are they that were numbered of the Levites after their families. Of Gershon, the family of the Gershonites. Of Kohath, the family of the Kohathites. Of Merari, the family of the Merarites. And those were the three sons of Levi, and the three major divisions of the Levite families. A separate numbering, why? Well, we'll learn that they were to receive no inheritance in the land. Verse 58, these are the families of the Levites, the family of the Libnites, who was of Gershon, the family of the Hebronites, who was a Kohathite, the family of the Mahlites, which was of Merari, the family of the Mushites, also again of Merari, the family of the Korathites, which you probably know were of Kohath, and Kohath begat Amram. Now this is unusual here. What we've got is that the families are suddenly broken off. and Amram, as you know, the father of Moses and Aaron. And so Korah was of Yitzhar, who was the brother of Amram. So he is excluded. Uziel is also omitted, the family, a large family of the Levites. And I guess the reason that it's cut off there or broken off, and it really is a mute point. Why? What were the Levites to inherit in the promised land? Nothing as an inheritance. So it kind of makes no difference. Verse 59. And the name of Amram's wife was Jochebed, the daughter of Levi. And so he actually married his own aunt. He married his father's sister. And there was nothing wrong with that at the time, you see, because the law of incest had not been given at that point in time. Whom her mother bare to Levi in Egypt. And she bare unto Amram, Aaron, and Moses, and Miriam, their sister. Miriam, most likely the older of the children of Jochebed and Amram. You may recall in Exodus chapter 2, you've got the incident where Jochebed, trying to save Moses' life, took the infant and put him in an ark, a basket, and set him afloat in the Nile River. Well, Miriam kind of stuck around and made sure that a member of Pharaoh's family, I believe it was Pharaoh's daughter, found Moses floating in the basket and basically adopted him, took him in their home to raise. And Miriam also got it swung where Jochebed was actually hired as the nursemaid to her own son, Moses. So interesting the way things turned out. Verse 60. And unto Aaron was born Nadab and Abihu, Eleazar and Ithamar. And as far as genealogies go, of course, Nadab and Abihu had no children. Why? Well, Leviticus chapter 10, they dared to offer strange fire before the Lord. And that happened just after they had been consecrated into the priesthood. I believe that they were celebrating with alcoholic drinks and dared to present strange fire before the Lord. In other words, the fire wasn't from the altar of God. It was probably from an ordinary campfire started with buffalo chips or something of the like. God was not happy with Nadab and Abihu. He struck them both dead. Eleazar and Ithamar, the remaining sons of Aaron, through which the priesthood would live on. 61. And Nadab and Abihu died when they offered strange fire before the Lord. And the reason I suppose that they were celebrating a little bit too much was that after God struck Nadab and Abihu dead, the first thing that God instructed Moses and Aaron was that the priest were not to consume alcohol before entering the temple to serve the Lord. Be sober. Verse 62. And those that were numbered of them, the Levites meaning, were 23,000, all males from the month old and upward, for they were not numbered among the children of Israel, because there was no inheritance given them among the children of Israel. 22,000 at the numbering at Sinai 38 years earlier, 23,000 here. And the other tribes were numbered from 20 years old and upward, whereas the Levites were numbered from 1 month old upward. I don't believe there's a purpose in that here other than to compare the numbering of the first chapter in the book of Numbers for the Levites. And there was a purpose then for 1 month old and upward, was because God claimed the Levites to serve in the temple. to replace the firstborn of all the other tribes. And there was a matter of redeeming the numbers who that were more of the tribes of Israel than what there were Levites. The Levites at this point in time, the writing of this book, were to receive no inheritance in the land. The priest who serve with God and with Christ in the millennial temple will not receive an inheritance in the future either. Ezekiel chapter 44, verse 28, God says, you give the Zadok, the priest of that period of time, no inheritance in the land. Why? And God says, because I am their inheritance. There is no greater inheritance. Verse 63, these are they that were numbered by Moses and Eleazar the priest, who numbered the children of Israel in the plains of Moab by Jordan near Jericho. And again, near Jordan, and that river that they would cross and finally enter the promised land, Joshua and Caleb leading them into the promised land. So, and again, I know that numbering was a bit dry, and I apologize for that, but again, we see things in the types that are good for us to know and important for our learning. Well, we'll come back and see God continuing to prepare this younger generation. The older generation is just about died out, which was God's plan. In chapter 14, you remember, because they rebelled against God and said, let's appoint a captain to lead us back into Egypt. That rebellion cost that generation. God said not one of those except Caleb and Joshua will enter the promised land. So that generation is just about gone, and God continues to prepare that younger generation to move in and take possession of the promised land. We'll see how it goes in our next lecture. We got a short message. We'll ask you to listen a moment, won't you please?
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0: Welcome back to the Shepherd's Chapel Family Bible Study Hour. We're glad you could join back with us. Let's have the 800 number, please. 800-643-4645. That number good throughout Puerto Rico, the U.S., and Canada. If you're listening by shortwave radio or studying via the internet and not able to use that 800 number, your announcer at the end of the hour will give you our mailing address. But if you have a biblical question that you'd like to pose to be answered on the air, feel free to call that number if you have access to it, or write in your question. Please don't ask questions about a specific individual, denomination, or organization by name. We teach God's Word in a positive manner, throwing out negative about others by name, other denominations. We simply won't do it. We'll let God's Word do the teaching, the correcting, and the healing, fully capable of all three. Got a prayer request? We can do away with the telephone number. You don't need a telephone. You don't need a mailing address. Your Heavenly Father is there for you 24 hours a day, 7 days a week. I encourage you to develop that relationship with Him. And how do you develop a relationship with God? Well, it is up to you. He's the same yesterday, the same today, and He will be the same tomorrow. So your relationship which you have with your Heavenly Father depends on you. But you develop a relationship with your Father by communicating with him, talking with him. How would you feel if you were a father and you had a child that you never heard from unless there was trouble? They needed something. I need to borrow some money, or I'm in trouble. Help, deliver me. Help me. Save me. Well, you probably wouldn't think much of it. So don't let it be that way with your Heavenly Father. Talk to him. Let him know that you love him. Thank him for the blessings that he bestows upon you. We do have these prayer requests, Father. We come united as one in the name of your Son, Jesus Christ. We ask you to look upon these, Father. You know their needs, alcoholism, drug addiction, illness, Father. You know, if it is your will, a special blessing on each of these. We ask you to also watch over our military troops who are in harm's way around the world. Watch over, guide, direct, touch, heal in Jesus' precious name. Amen, and thank you, Father. Let's get to some questions and see what's on the mind of folks. First up today, we have Bonita in Texas. She says, I was watching your program and Dennis Murray was speaking. The question was given him concerning us being able to know our loved ones in paradise. He gave the scripture Ezekiel chapter 4 verse 25, which I must have misunderstood. Can you please answer again and correct my mistake? You did misunderstand, or I misspoke at that particular time that you were listening. It's Ezekiel chapter 4:4.25, where we learned that the Zadok, we mentioned that scripture several times today in our lecture, but the Zadok are allowed to exit the millennial temple, which is where Jesus Christ is during the millennium, in an effort to help one of their immediate family members, father, mother, brother, sister, who hasn't remarried. And the point of that is that they can go, but they're not able to return until 7 days. But to go to your immediate family, you would have to know them. So that's proof that we know each other in the millennium and the eternity. I'm sure it's safe to assume. John in Minnesota. A while ago on a tape program, I'm sure I heard your dad say that Jesus would be returning in a flying vehicle. Question. Will that be the same highly polished circular disc that he says is mentioned in Ezekiel? Acts chapter 1 verse 11 says Jesus will return in like manner as he was taken up. Does that mean he left in a flying vehicle? And if so, you'd think such an awesome event would be mentioned in the Gospels. Very little is mentioned, and only in the Gospels. Well, actually, the way Jesus ascended is not contained in the Gospels. You'll find it in Acts, chapter 1, verse 9, which states that he went up in a cloud, and that could have been a vehicle such as Ezekiel chapter 1 states, but Zechariah chapter 14, which covers the same subject, the return of Jesus Christ, states there that his feet will hit the down on the Mount of Olives, which is where he ascended from in Acts chapter 1, verse 9. And you know, if ever proof that there is not a rapture, that in my mind is good enough documentation that Jesus, we're not going anywhere. We're not flying away to meet Jesus. He's coming here. Two places are witness of that in God's Word, one in the Old Testament, one in the New. Mamie in Texas, I appreciate very much your teaching. Please keep up your good work. We're going to, as long as the Lord wants us to. I have learned so very much. I am 86 years old. Well, God bless you. And would like to know how you feel about music in a church service. Some is loud and hand clapping, and the preacher is jumping up and down and screaming. I love the old hymns. Well, I love the old hymns too, and I don't have any room in my liking for loud noises, hand clapping, or a preacher jumping up and down screaming. God's word should be taught in a respectful way. I think when people start jumping around and screaming, they're trying to impress people, one-upmanship, like they've got the Holy Spirit, for example, which they may have. I'm not going to be their judge. I'll let God be their judge. We have music in our church, but it's the old hymns. It's not jumping up and down or hand clapping. Robin in Texas, is America the daughter of Babylon? Absolutely not. Babylon means confusion. America is not confusion. We've got some folks who are confused for sure, some in leadership roles who are confused. But, you know, I wish that every American had the opportunity to travel to a foreign country at a young age when they're impressionable. And, you know, you can say what you will about the United States of America, but I've been to many other countries, and compared to other countries, we have the greatest nation in the world. I don't think there's any question that. Why? Because our nation is blessed by our Heavenly Father. So, no, America is not the daughter of confusion. Babylon, which means confusion, and what that's going to do, though, is cause people to believe a lie. The lie that they're going to believe is that the Antichrist is Jesus Christ. Sue in Tennessee, I want to study the Bible. Please tell me where I can begin to start learning the Bible and that I can receive Christ. Well, I'll answer your latter question first. To receive Christ, you simply open your heart and invite Him in. Repent of your sins and be forgiven. You know, God promised, you're talking about where to start beginning learning, God promised that He would send pastors and teachers. So find someone who you feel like is a good teacher or pastor and start studying along with them in the Bible. On page 3, if you receive our monthly newsletter, on page 3 of every newsletter, we have a list of suggested books of the Bible and individual Bible studies that we suggest new students study. It's a good place to start and get the building blocks set on which you can build a foundation for your future studies. William in Texas, please tell me when the sixth trump is sound, will it be something we can hear? The sixth trump is when the deceiver is going to ride in on a white horse, and you're talking about the false white horse of Revelation chapter 6, not he who returns on the white horse of Revelation 19. Please tell me if a trump is the same thing as a trumpet. Thank you. I love your program. You're very informative. Thank you. Well, and thank you. We're glad you enjoy studying God's word. No, I don't believe that the trump will be an actual audible sound that you can hear. The trumps are events that will come to pass prior to the return of Jesus Christ. You can read about those events that must come to pass before Christ returns in Matthew chapter 24, Mark chapter 13, and also Luke chapter 21, three of the Gospels. Gene in Wisconsin, Pastor Murray, are we living in the last days and of this age? Yes, I believe so. We are living in the fig tree generation. And if you don't know what I'm talking about when I say fig tree generation, make a note of Matthew chapter 24, I'll start reading about verse 30 and the following verses. And Jesus there says, learn the parable of the fig tree. And then in verse 33 and 34, he says, when you see these things, it is near, even at the door. Very close, in other words. And in verse 24, he says, this generation shall not pass until all these things be fulfilled. And when we say last days, I want to be careful that we don't have people who think we're talking that the world is going to end. That's not what I'm talking about at all. We're talking about ages, periods of time. And when the second earth age ends, the third earth age begins. It's a continuation, and that is the eternity to which there is no end. Chris in Kentucky, I don't understand the Bible real well. I don't understand denominations. There are so many denominations. Why are there so many different churches? We are supposed to be living for one man. I don't believe in that. Am I right or wrong? And the man that you're talking about, I hope, is Jesus Christ. I'm sure that's the case. 1 Corinthians chapter 10, verse 17 states, for we being many are one bread and one body. You're right, Chris, that as Christians, we should be one body. And denominations, the word means divisions. And for one reason or another over the centuries, mostly I think it's due to interpretation of God's word. Then you get the traditions of man involved rather than the word of God. And that's why we have so many churches today. But you know, it doesn't matter what shingle they hang on the door. I mean, what name they call a church. You know you're in a good church if they teach the same thing that the church of Philadelphia and Smyrna taught in Revelation 2:9 and Revelation 3:9. What did they teach that Christ found no fault with? They taught who the Kenites are, those who claim to be of our brother Judah, but do lie and are of the synagogue of Satan. Michelle in Illinois, is there actually a hell? Yes, there is a hell. Hell is the lake of fire, which we can read about in Revelation, first in chapter 19, where the beast and the false prophet, the one world political system and the Antichrist, go into the lake of fire in chapter 19. In chapter 20 of Revelation, we see the abyss opened and Satan released again on earth for a short period of time. After that, the lake of fire is again opened up, and Satan, which is to say death, and those who choose to follow him go into the lake of fire. But it's not a permanent place. Residents of hell will all go up in a puff of smoke, and that is forever and ever. But you're not going to have a permanent place where people are tormented throughout the eternity. Veronica in California, what does it mean how we are accountable by our works? Please give me scripture. Well, in Revelation chapter 14, verse 13, we learn there that the only thing that we can take with us after we pass away is our works. Whether good, bad, or ugly, your works do follow you. Why? Because you're going to be judged on them. Revelation chapter 20, verses 11 and 12, the great white throne judgment, which our Heavenly Father is the judge. You are judged according to your works. Stephen in Nevada. And you know, I'm afraid all too often people, when they think of judgment, their knees start shaking and they start trembling all over, because they equate judgment with punishment. For some, I hope you, judgment means payday, means rewards for all the righteous acts that you have. Again, your works, whether good or bad, do follow you. If they're good works, you're going to be rewarded. Stephen in Nevada, where is Satan and his demons right now? Are they in the heart of the earth, or are they in heaven? You said that Satan is locked up by Michael, the archangel. Where are they? Well, they're in heaven, and you can read about what you heard there in Revelation chapter 12, verse 6, and the following angels, where it states that there was war in heaven, and Michael and his angels warred against the dragon. You know who the dragon is. That's Satan and his angels. And Michael and his angels prevail and boot Satan out onto earth. It's woe unto you on earth. Gail in Texas, in Thessalonians 4, 16 and 17, the rapture has been taught by every church I have ever gone to in the past. Now, how come when the Antichrist shows up, people have not been raptured? Can't they see right there that, and then he, Satan, is a fake? Well, you see, they're so set up to receive him as Jesus Christ. And you know, in Revelation 13:13, it states that he's going to be able to perform miracles. He's going to be able to snap his fingers and make lightning come down from heaven. You know, people will go bonkers over a rock star these days. What are they going to do when they see someone snap their fingers and lightning come down from heaven? They're set up to believe that he's Jesus Christ. They're going to believe, most part, the whole world, as it states in Revelation chapter 13, along about verse 6, 7, and 8, states, will worship the Antichrist except those who are written in the Lamb's Book of Life. Those are his election. So rapture theory, and that's not what 1 Thessalonians 4, 16, and 17 is about anyway. If you back up to verse 13, you pick up your subject, which is, Paul says, I don't want you to be ignorant where the dead are, those who are asleep. That means those who are dead. And then he goes on to explain that those who remain alive in the flesh until Christ returns cannot precede, it says prevent, but it's an old English word that means to precede those who died in Christ, who sleep in Christ. Why? Because those who have died believing in Christ are already with him. Who do we have here? David in Oregon. How many brothers and sisters did Jesus have? Is this mentioned in the Bible? Yes, Matthew chapter 13, verse 55, we learn that Jesus had four brothers, and it even names them, James, Joseph, Simon, and Judas. In the next following verse, which of course is verse 56, it states that he had sisters also. And of course, all of his brothers, his sisters weren't numbered, by the way, all of his brothers and sisters were half brothers and sisters. Why? Because his brothers and sisters were fathered by Joseph. He was not fathered by Joseph. Bill in West Virginia, I'm 80, and God bless you, been with the chapel 20-some years. I know you won't read this on the program. Well, I guess you're wrong. I'm reading it on the program. I've even sent registered mail in the past. Every time you make that crack about taking the communion too often gets to be a ritual, I foam at the mouth. You might ought to get that checked. Jesus said, "You do this in remembrance of me, I'll do this every first day of the week till I die." Well, good for you, Bill. You know, and you probably aren't listening, or you would have heard us say when we take communion here at the chapel that you can take it as often as you feel the need. And if you feel the need the first day of every week until you die, please partake of it in that manner. And what we have, you've heard us say it, and yes, that's true. We don't like to, as some churches do, take communion every time we gather because it tends to become a ritual more than, and you lose the impact, I believe. But if you want to take it every week, be my guest. We can still be good friends. I'm out of time. I love you all. Why? Because you enjoy studying our Father's Word in depth. You know what? Your Heavenly Father loves you because when He looks down and He sees you with the letter that He wrote to you, the Bible, open before you, and you're seeking knowledge of Him from Him, it makes His day. Blessings are always going to follow. We are brought to you by your tithes and offerings. If we've helped you, help us keep coming to you and to reach out to others of our brothers and sisters who are lost in this world of darkness. Most important this, you stay in His Word every day. Every day in your Father's Word is a good day, even with trouble. You know why? It's because Jesus is the living Word.
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Don't be deceived by Satan.

Revenger. I want to talk a little bit about our revenger. Our revenger only in a good sense. Our Father is our revenger. In as much as those that come against us, he fixes, okay? He takes care of business. It is written, it is documented, and so it is. Now we're going to open our Bibles to the 10th chapter of Hebrews here in a moment, and so that you understand the very first verse, you got to know there was an earth age before this one. That's why that science is not incorrect when we find articles and artifacts that are millions of years old. Why? Because the earth is millions of years old, and the Bible declares it if you know how to read it. Most people don't. That's their problem. But the people that were chosen in the first earth age before what is called the Ketubah, the overthrow, when Satan rebelled, third of God's children.

children went with him. And God, rather than destroying his children, sentenced Satan and destroyed that first earth age and brought this one into being, where each would be born to woman innocent to make his or her mind up whether they wanted to serve God or nobody. That's up to you. Your ship, you sail it, you'll never get any complaint from a good Christian. You want to go on the rocks? Hey, have a good trip. No problem. Now, so God did choose certain, and only those elect are spoken of in this first verse. It applies to no one else. Non-believers doesn't apply. But once the elect know that the false Messiah comes first, if they give that over and will not go against him, that's unforgivable. And that's what chapter 10 in this book of Hebrews stipulates. One of God's elect and that wisdom, you don't have anything to worry about. Why? Our Father loves us. He cares for us, and as any father cares for a child, he's going to look out for you. He's not going to put up with nonsense, okay? If you love him. So let's pick it up, if we may, with chapter 10 in the great book of Hebrews. Let's go with verse 26. For if we sin willfully after, okay, I want you to underline after in your mind, that we have received the knowledge of the truth, meaning the first earth age, knowing who we are, and as it's written in Ephesians chapter 1, verse 4, you were chosen before the foundations of this world. Why? Because you stood there, and you know you have a destiny and a purpose. There remaineth no more sacrifice for sins. In other words, once you have the truth and you know, as it's written in Luke chapter 10, verse 12, when you're delivered before the false Messiah, if you do not stand with the Holy Spirit, that's unforgivable. Again, that doesn't apply to a non-believer. That's only to God's elect, okay? Because you know better, okay? Verse 27, but a certain fearful looking for of judgment and fiery indignation which shall devour the adversaries. Now, did it say those that love him or those that try to be decent? No, it said adversaries. That's people that actually go against God. In the second chapter, second book of Peter, in chapter 3, it makes very clear there in the beginning, there are people who are going to say, it's not going to happen. It's the same as it's always been. Everything's this day, that day, on and on. And they are ignorant of the fact that the day of the, there were 3 days. The first was three ages, rather. The first was destroyed. It wasn't Noah's flood. It was the overthrow when the first earth age ended. And then that fiery indignation, the Greek word is stanchion. Only the rudiments, only the elements are destroyed. That means that is negative or that is against God. If you're for God and if you love him, you got nothing to worry about. You know something? He's not angry at you. And he is, and vengeance does belong to him. He that despised Moses' law died without mercy under two or three witnesses. That's what the law was at that time, okay? 29, oh, how much sore punishment, suppose ye, shall he be through though thought worthy who hath trodden under foot the Son of God and hath counted the blood of the covenant wherewith he was sanctified an unholy thing and hath done despite unto the Spirit of grace. Well, what's the Spirit of grace? It's the Holy Spirit, of course. Refusing the Holy Spirit to speak through you, as it's written in Mark chapter 13, at that false delivery, when the false one is here. So, naturally, that's unpardonable. As it's written, I'll repeat in Luke chapter 10, verse 12. I'm sorry, reverse that, chapter 12, verse 10 in Luke. It's unpardonable, unforgivable. Why? Because you know better. And God expects, you know, if a person's ignorant, there's ignorant. And there's a little slack cut there. But if you know better, then that's a different story. God expects obedience. And he expects you to love him. Why? Because he blesses you with knowledge and truth. And the fact that he is...

him that hath said, vengeance belongeth unto me. That's your father. I will recompense, saith the Lord, and again the Lord shall judge his people. It's not your right to judge someone. Don't you ever dare try to judge someone. They sail their own ship. What they do with it, that's their business, okay? All you're responsible for is having the truth and the knowledge, and you stick with it. Share it when it's asked for, don't when it's not, okay? Plant a seed, but don't cast your pearls before swine, for they'll rend it, okay? But vengeance belongs to our Father. Why? He takes care of his own, and how precious that is. Many people think this great nation and they say, wonder why we're so blessed. Well, look up. Look up. Read our Constitution. It comes under that natural law, which comes right from this word. And that's why that you can go to the border and see not so good on one side and blessed here. Why? Because God blesses this superpower of superpowers. Well, how did it get to be a superpower? God's blessings. It wasn't an accident. If you left it up to some of our leaders, whereas it is written in the great book of Isaiah, some of them have the minds of children in the end times. So it is, unfortunately. But vengeance belongs to your Father, which means what? You don't have anything to worry about. Why? He loves you. He only is angry or against the adversary, or let me put it a different way, and maybe you can understand it better. He doesn't like people messing with his children. Do you? I don't think so. I think you come pretty well up and the hair bristles if somebody abuses one of your children. Well, so it is with him. And you don't have to live very long in truth to know and understand that. Verse 31, it is a fearful thing to fall into the hands of the living God. He has the power to destroy your soul. That's Matthew chapter 10, verse 28. Don't fear somebody that can kill your little flesh body, but fear he who can cause your soul to perish. That means fini. Okay. Verse 32, but call to remembrance the former days. Think about that first earth age, okay? In which after you were illuminated, when you learned the truth, you endured a great flight of afflictions. And, you know, people do kind of mock Christianity anymore. That's okay. They can mock it all they want to. That's fine. Okay, that's their problem, not yours. 33, partly whilst you were made a gazing stock, both by reproaches and afflictions, and partly whilst you became companions of them that were so used. In other words, you hold together as a family. For ye had compassion on me in my bounds, and took joyfully the spoiling of your goods, knowing in yourself that you have in heaven a better and an enduring substance. But not only that, you have God's blessings today. You know what it's called? Peace of mind. And it's called, what it is, you sleep good at night. Why? He sent you this, he created your body, and he sent you this letter of love telling you how to take care of it, how to find peace of mind, how to be happy, and what was going to happen in this world. I don't know. Have you read it? He sent it to you, and he hopes you will. I mean, have you ever written a letter of love to someone and they chunked it or put it on a shelf and kept death records in it? Might as well put your own there if you haven't read it. Verse 35, cast not away therefore your confidence, which hath great recompense of reward. Be confident. You can be confident in your Father. Why? He loves you. Do you know something? He is known in the Greek tongue as the kardionoi. He knows your heart, your mind. You don't even have to say it out loud. And he loves you, but he expects that love to be returned. And that is your reward. That's your blessings. 36, for you have need of patience. That's something a lot of people are short of. That after you have done the will of God, you might receive the promise. That's to say,
Did you notice the order of events there? It says, after. Don't expect to receive the promise before. Okay? If you're a doubter, hey, just forget it. Okay, you're not meant here. Okay, you're outside of that scope. This is to those after you have done the will of God. That's read his letter at least. You might receive the promise. Every promise that he made. Have you ever read the great book of Isaiah chapter 43 verse, 26, where he says, hey, remind me of my promises I made to you and let's talk about it. Do you know why he did that? Documenting whether or not you had read the letter he sent you to know the promises. You don't talk about it, hey, forget it. They don't apply to you. You don't get it, okay? But when you talk to him about those promises, it's time to collect after, according to his will. And he always produces. With patience, of course. But I want mine now. Oh, do you? Well, that's great. Father knows when you need it, okay? He's given you a brain. You can pretty well take care of daily things. Do it, okay? And he'll take care of the rest. Verse 37, for yet a little while, and he that shall come and will not tarry. It's going to happen. The hourglass is tilted. 38, now the just shall live by faith. Do you understand that? Faith is believing. But if any man draw back, my soul shall have no pleasure in him. And that's just the way it is. Verse 39 to complete this chapter. But we are not of them who draw back unto perdition. Do you know what a perdition is? That's apostasy, apollyon. It is to be a reprobate. Okay, that means a non-believer. Okay, infidel. We're not, and you're not. Okay, but of them that believe to the saving of the soul. That means eternal life. Our Father loves his children. You know, Christ gives us an example in the great book of Luke. One of my main questions on television is, does it hurt to keep asking the same prayer as long as you don't chant? Okay. He doesn't like chanting. Why? Because that's the body gets into it pretty quick, you know, and then you got a thing of the flesh instead of up here. But he wants you to continue asking in your daily prayer, or once in the evening, once in the morning prayers, however often you pray. He wants you to remind him. Why? He is the person that can bless or take away. Most people do it to themselves. You don't have to worry about it. God doesn't have to worry about them. They ignore him. They say, well, God only gives me what I can take care of. You got it. And not too many people can take care of very much, okay? Because without faith and without understanding and without blessings, it doesn't take long for you to lose it all, okay? A little here and a little there, kind of like the Bible calls it a bucket with holes in it. It just all kind of seems to leak out if you don't have his blessings, okay? But he wants you to remember him and to ask. And let's go, if we may, to the great book of Luke, chapter 18.

Ekdikesis in the Greek tongue means the revenger, okay, in a good sense. You know, when man takes revenge, sometimes he can be very hurtful. But our Father, not so. He only strikes out to protect his children. That's you. Okay. Chapter 18, verse 1. Let's read it. And he spake, this was the Lord Jesus Christ, Yeshua, speaking. And he spake a parable unto them to this end, that men ought always to pray and not to faint. Now, what is prayer? A lot of people, you know, it's a strange thing to me. Well, where can I find a prayer I can read? That is silly. He wants to hear from you. He wants to hear what you have in your heart. He doesn't want, how would you feel if you were in love with somebody and they copied a big old love letter out of a book somewhere and sent it to you? You know, that's real tender and personal, isn't it? You know? He wants you to talk to him. Let him know what's in your heart. Okay? That's what prayer is. How can he know? And don't try to con him, all right? He already knows what you're thinking. Be honest with him. Love him, for he certainly loves you. What he's saying, pray. And most of all, don't faint. That's, you know, so many people give up. Well, it didn't happen. Oh, well, you poor soul. You know, keep working at it. Don't be a quitter. And I guarantee you, if you're a quitter, it will never happen. Okay? You're just out. You give up too easy. Okay? God doesn't like a quitter. He likes somebody that'll hang in there and not faint. Well, you might say, well, what if I'm wrong? Then figure it out. Okay? You're intelligent. Where did it go wrong? Fix it and try it again. Okay? Don't lay down and cry in a ditch somewhere and stomp. What's that going to further? Nothing. Okay? It'll destroy you. Talk to him. Talk to him. But be honest in doing it because he loves you. Verse 2. This is the parable. Saying, there was in a city a judge which feared not God, neither regarded man. He didn't care about anybody. I mean, he was so self-centered and so self-righteous that you couldn't even hardly talk to him. Okay, so God wasn't even in it. Verse 3, and there was a widow in that city, and she came unto him, saying, avenge me of mine adversary. In other words, I want you to be my revenger. Well, if he doesn't care about God and people, I doubt he does it, okay? But, 4, and he would not for a while, but afterward he said within himself, though I fear not God nor regard man, I'm not afraid of anything. 5, yet because this widow troubleth me, I will avenge her, lest by her continual coming she weary me. You know, and that's what God's saying. If you got to take a judge that doesn't even care about me or know me, keep it up. Don't quit. And even an infidel will sooner or later give in to save themselves trouble. He says, talk to me. Well, I prayed to him once and he didn't hear me. Oh, he heard you. But he won't. If a child prays for a rattlesnake, he's not going to give him one because it'll hurt him, okay? Or maybe, well, I prayed for a brand new Cadillac. Well, he may have known you were going to kill yourself in it the next day. And besides, he gave you two hands and a brain to work and earn your own Cadillac. If you're that good, if you're Cadillac people, let's see what you got, okay? He gave you this, make it, okay? Cut it, be can-do. Because God's elect are can-do type people and blessed of God. Never apologize for riches when God gives them, okay? Because they're God's gift to those that follow him. So don't give up. When you talk to him, let him know and keep those prayers going, okay? But always, you know, you want to put this in gear and think what you're asking. Use common sense, okay? And be good to him also. You know what really helps yourself out? If you remember Hosea chapter 6, verse 6, where God said, I don't want your burnt offerings. I want your love. That's grace, unmerited favor. That's what I want from you.
So if you're real wise, you'll let him know you love him. That pays great dividends. So like this woman talking to an infidel, don't give up, okay? Think it through and utilize wisdom and knowledge and you'll go a long, long way. But he gives another little warning here that's very important. Verse 6, and the Lord said, hear what the unjust judge said. Did you hear that? He granted, he revenged her. 7, and shall not God avenge his own elect, okay, which cried day and night unto him, though he bear along with them, though he's got lots of patience, and it may take time. He'll pick the right time. He hears his elect. Why? They stood with him even in the first earth age. That's written. A lot of people can't read it, but it's that. Well, they could if they would. You know. And he finds them precious. He didn't call them elect because they're the prettiest. They earned it. And as it is written, I chose you before the foundations of this earth age. Not earth, age, this age. Why? Because you fought against Satan then and you're going to do it again. And he can trust you for it. He knows you're a can-do type person. So he's got patience, do you? What he's saying is don't give up, okay? Don't quit. But here's what's most important of all, verse 8. I tell you that he will avenge them speedily. Nevertheless, when the Son of Man cometh, shall he find faith on the earth? That's the big question. Do you know why? Because more and more people turn away from the Word of God. Because of sometimes high technology can be used for many reasons, okay? Our universities, the University of Colorado decided we need fair and balanced. We want to hire a conservative pastor. A conservative professor, okay? There's not much difference, okay? And they were looking around, and do you know something? The rest of the faculty went bananas. Okay. They really raised sand. And they're still looking. They haven't found a conservative professor yet. And you should, young people should hear both sides. That's what's important. Not that they should hear conservative side only, or necessarily the liberal side only. But they've got to know so they can make their own mind up, because they're going to have to stand on that. And if they're not fed information, it's just like evolution versus creation. Now, common sense. You know, I've done a lot of archaeology, been in a lot of universities, a lot of artifacts, a lot of digging, a lot of looking into the past, and study in the future. And it's a strange thing to me that you can document all these things by opening your mind up a little bit, okay, and looking and finding, as we found in New Mexico, a footprint in stone over 50,000 years old. Okay, how could that be? Well, there were people here on Earth in the first Earth age. Not in flesh, but they were here. And we're made in that exact image. Looks just the same. And in archaeology, we find that witness that God's word is true. And even in the very beginning, as God would write it, in the beginning, God created the heavens and the earth, period. Didn't say when. Said period. And then if you could read the Hebrew, the second sentence says, not that the earth was void and without form. It's tuhu vavuho, meaning the earth became void and without form. Why? He destroyed that age. It's so simple, if you could read it, to know and understand. But today we have evolution and we have creation. But for evolution to be a fact, it would have to be eternal, unending. In other words, we would have to go out here and find amoeba, which we can find, but they're still amoeba, okay?
And we can find people going through the monkey stage, you know, but they're monkeys. Okay. And we can find people on up as ape stage, but they're apes. Okay. And Lucy's jaw that they dug up, you know, and the Neanderthal person, guess what Lucy looked like when a paleontologist put it all together? An ape. Why? Because Lucy was an ape. Okay. In other words, for evolution to be a fact, it would have to still be going on and on and on. But they went out and built the foundation 50 feet off the ground that will not fly. Okay. A child needs to hear both sides so they can intelligently make up their own mind. So Christ wanted to know, when I come back, will I find faith? There's plenty of artifacts in the word itself that should strengthen faith. Many blessings of God. The very fact that this nation is a superpower should document something in someone's mind in this troubled world. You know, if you were an old combat marine like myself and you'd been out in the boonies and tried to protect this nation where people want to and what they want to do with it, you'd appreciate it a lot more. Okay. You really would. Because it is blessed. And it's blessed by God. And you never want to take it for granted because it can slip away. Now, if he finds faith when he returns, I can answer it for you. He's going to. Because people today around the world, even in China, we have more students outside of America and Canada and Japan and China than anywhere else. They're hungry for truth, for wisdom, for knowledge, for documentation, so that they can have their feet on a solid rock, and that rock, of course, is Christ. He prepared it. And the most important thing is that you have that faith that gives you patience, that gives you peace of mind, where you know, hey, he's taking care of me. He expects me to handle what I can. And if you're an old combat marine like me, I can handle a lot. Okay, I don't need all that much help, but when I do, I'm glad I got him there, because he can sure take care of what I can't. And he's the one that can take a little old church in Northwest Arkansas and explode it all the way around the world, where truth is taught, his word, not man's word. And I thank our Father for that. So he said, don't give up. If I were an old judge that didn't even care about anything, I would still answer your prayer if you kept it up. Okay? So remember that when you have a prayer. And remember, he loves you. And he's listening. And do you know where... There's a beautiful thing. In the book of Revelations in chapter 15, it says there's a song people were singing on their way to that had overcome the world, had overcome Satan, had overcome the so-called Antichrist. They were singing this song, and it's a song of Moses. You can read that in Revelation 15. But the question is, do you know where the song of Moses is? Well, of course you do. It's Deuteronomy 32. Okay, let's go there if we may. Old Testament, Deuteronomy chapter 32.

I want to document, we're not going to cover all of it, but I want to document that verse 30 of chapter 31 gives the title, and we have to go there to pick up the title. And Moses spake in the ears of all the congregation of Israel the words of this song until they were ended, okay? And he begins speaking like that, my doctrine shall drop as rain, and my speech shall distill as the dew. And on he goes, okay? But you know what he says about his elect? He says, I'm going to protect you as the apple of my eye. Do you know what the apple of the eye is? It's your pupil. And God created these bodies where in a nanosecond you blink to protect that pupil. Well, that's what he does to protect you, okay? But where I want to pick it up is with verse, I thought it was 26, but it's 30, okay? I want to pick it up with verse 30. All of you are familiar with this song of Moses. You've heard me teach it. But I want to reiterate again, who is your revenger? Who can you count on? Verse 30, how should one chase 1,000 and two put 10,000 to flight except their rock had sold them and the Lord had shut them up? When Father's on your side, you don't have to worry about having the victory. For their rock is not as our rock. You'll note the lowercase on that rock. And Tyrus in the rock is one of Satan's names, okay? Even our enemies themselves being judges. And for those of you that don't know, Tyrus in the Hebrew tongue is rock, okay? Verse 32. For their vine is of the vine of Sodom. You know what Sodom is? That's perversion, okay? That's what it stems into. And of the fields of Gomorrah, their grapes are grapes of gall. Their clusters are bitter. That's what the enemy is like, okay? Their wine is the poison of dragons and the cruel venom of asp. In other words, it's poisonous. It's poison to your mind. And do you know something? Garbage in, garbage out. It's according to what you listen to. I would recommend that you always make certain you listen to God's word. Yourself, in your own privacy, as much as you listen to some other kind of garbage from Gomorrah, okay? You'll be a lot better off and you'll be a lot better blessed, okay? Verse 34, is not this laid up in store with me and sealed up among my treasures? You bet it is. And he loves to share them with his children, okay? To me belongeth vengeance. He is our revenger. And recompense, their foot shall slide in due time, for the day of their calamity is at hand, and the things that shall come upon them make haste. You don't have to worry about that. This does not apply to God's election. It's to those of Sodom and Gomorrah. And they will slide. And you must understand something else. Do you know what the millennium is for? There's a lot of people that have not had an opportunity to hear real truth, real Bible teaching. And our Father loves them enough, he's not going to send them to hell just because they didn't have a chance to hear. Therefore, we have the Lord's Day. Well, how long is the Lord's Day? Well, haven't you ever read 2 Peter chapter 3? It says, be not ignorant of this one thing, that one day with the Lord is as 1,000 years with man. It's the millennium, okay? It's to teach some of these will even overcome. Why? Because God loves his children. Not all. There'll still be some that will resist, but they will at least not do it in ignorance. Okay. 36, for the Lord shall judge his people and repent himself for his servants when he seeth that their power is gone and there is none shut up or left. When you've done all you can do, he'll step in. Okay. You know something? I've seen this happen in my life in some pretty tough spots, okay? I'm not going into any detail because you don't want to hear war stories, but he's there. And I can guarantee you, when you've done all you can do, he'll step in, and there'll be things happen. 37, and he shall say, where are their gods, their rock in whom they trusted? In other words, that religion you worship, let it heal you, okay? Or that God you worship, meaning the Antichrist, let him save you.
Well, he can't very well save them because he's going to hell, okay? Right into the pit as it's written. Verse 38, which did eat the fat of their sacrifices and drank the wine of their drink offerings, let them rise up and help you and be your protection. Don't ask me, let them protect you. Let your own imagination protect you. But don't ask God to. Okay. Why? You don't have any faith. Why should he? If you have a child that denounces you and leaves home and takes everything from you they can get and curses you, what are you going to do with them? Okay. You'll probably still love them, but you'll probably put them on packing, okay, to grow up a little bit. Well, that's what our Father does. He's supernatural, more natural than we are, okay. 39, see now that I, even I, that's two times emphatic, am he, and there is no God with me. I kill and I make alive. I wound and I heal. Neither is there any that can deliver out of my hand. If you're in my bad side, it's awesome to fall under the hand of God, okay? You don't want it. For I lift up my hand to heaven and say, I live forever. There is no other way. Okay. If I whet my glittering sword and mine hand take hold on judgment, I will render vengeance to mine enemies and will reward them that hate me. And he'll do it. Do you know what his glittering sword is? Have you ever read Revelation chapter 1, verse 15 and 16? It's Christ's two-edged sword is his tongue. It cuts both ways. Truth always cuts deep, but it heals good. Okay. I will make mine arrows drunk with blood, and my sword shall devour flesh, and that with the blood of the slain and of the captives from the beginning of revenges upon the enemy. That's to say the enemy that would come against our people, that would make things rough for them. Rejoice, O you nations, with his people, for he will avenge the blood of his servants and will render vengeance to his adversaries and will be merciful unto his land and to his people. This is his land, a part of it. And these are his people. That's why they're blessed. Why? Well, because they came here to get away from tyranny, and yet tyranny yet follows today, or tries to. And there's nothing new under the sun for military people. They've tried it all along. They've never given up. But it shall always be that our Father will control. I want to go to one other place. I want to go to 2 Thessalonians in the New Testament.

0: Paul wrote this second letter to the Thessalonians because they really misunderstood his first one about the return of Jesus Christ. Paul and Silvanus and Timothy to us, and to the church of the Thessalonians in God our Father and the Lord Jesus Christ, those that believe, okay? Grace unto you and peace from God our Father and the Lord Jesus Christ. That's to say peace of mind, understanding. We are bound to thank God always for you, brethren, as it is meet, because that your faith groweth exceedingly. And the charity, you know what charity, that's love. Your love for every one of you, all toward each other, aboundeth. That is the mark of God's elect, is compassion, to care, to really care about those that love our Heavenly Father. So that we ourselves glory in you and the churches of God for your patience and faith and all your persecutions and tribulations that you endure. It doesn't matter, okay? If you got God with you, it doesn't matter what people think, because you're the one that's always right. And you know something? I found in my life, I'm the one that always ends up with the blessings, okay? And that's kind of proof in the pudding. And I've seen some fall by the wayside with false teachings. What this man would say, rather than chapter by chapter from God's word, man will take one verse and rattle hot air for an hour. Doesn't matter what man has to say, it's what your Father has to say. And he is your revenger, okay? Verse 5, which is a manifest token. It's plain evidence. Let's translate it properly. It's plain evidence of the righteous judgment of God, that you may be counted worthy of the kingdom of God, for which ye also suffer. From hearing that, it doesn't bother you, seeing it is a righteous thing with God to recompense tribulation to them that trouble you. If people trouble you, you've done everything you can do, hey, God will take care of it. He'll fix their wagon, okay? You don't have to interfere in it, okay? When you've done all you can do, then turn it over to him, okay? And so you'll have some Christians that are ignorant of God's word that'll say, don't you understand, though, you're supposed to love your enemy? Well, you love your children too, but does it say you're supposed to chastise them or you don't love them? That's true, isn't it? Well, it's the same way. If you love your enemy, sometimes it takes a two before, okay, for an attitude adjustment. You got to straighten him out a little bit, okay? That's true love. That's tough love. Some people aren't hoss enough to pass that out, but then they're fakes, so be it, okay? God knows, and God takes care of his own. Verse 7, and to you who are troubled, rest with us when the Lord Jesus shall be revealed from heaven with his mighty angels. That time is coming, okay? But you got to realize there's something real bad going to happen first. I really am sorry for those that haven't read the word to know what it is. Because there's another fella and all his angels coming at the sixth trump. This doesn't happen till the seventh, okay? That's Satan and his angels. In flaming fire, taking vengeance on them that know not God and that obey not the gospel of the Lord Jesus Christ. There's a day of reckoning coming. If God loves them enough, he'll get their attention also, okay? It's called tough love. You show me a church without discipline or a family without discipline, and I'll show you some failures, okay? You noticed on television yesterday, I had a letter from a father that said, I don't know how to discipline my son. He's on drugs. He's 16. And I said, discipline, discipline, discipline. You know, you become an enabler otherwise. You know, you got to hoss up. If you love somebody, don't let that kid waste his life. Step up to the plate. Okay. Let's see a home run here. And the Father will assist you in doing it. You show me somebody without discipline, and I'll show you somebody that don't amount to a hill of beans, okay? Because there's nothing there, okay? Verse 9, who shall be punished with everlasting destruction from the presence of the Lord and from the glory of his power? Why is it written that God is a consuming fire? Because he is. Only that fire, just as the Shadrach, Meshach, and Abednego in the fiery furnace, weren't even singed. Christ was walking with them. It's the warmth of the Holy Spirit. For those that love him, it's that comforter. And for those that don't, on that day, it could be kind of a flame. It burns with embarrassment. Not literally, okay? Not literally. Because it will be embarrassing. It certainly will be. And when he shall come to the to be glorified in his saints and to be admired in all them that believe, because our testimony among you was believed in that day. You know, God loves us because we believe and we haven't seen him. Okay? You can feel him, but you haven't seen him. And he gives you a lot of credit for that. That's called faith, and that's what he goes for. Wherefore, also, we pray always for you that our God would count you worthy of this calling and fulfill all the good pleasure of his goodness and the work and faith with power. This is God's love just pouring out to those that will accept it. His blessings on those that will receive it. Or, hey, go the other way. It's all right with me. Okay? That's your choice. It's your ship. You sail it. But be a man or a woman and be willing to take responsibility for yourself. That's all I ask. To conclude the lecture, that the name of our Lord Jesus Christ may be glorified in you and you in him, according to the grace, that's unmerited favor of our God and the Lord Jesus Christ. Unmerited favor means maybe we don't deserve it, but he gives it anyway. Why? Because he loves you. Heavenly Father, thank you, Father, for being our avenger. Thank you, Father, for looking over us. Thank you for this great nation, Father. Thank you for our troops at this time. Watch over them and guide them. And may we do that is right always, Father, in your sight and mind. Guide, direct, and we give you the thanks in Jesus' precious name. Amen, amen.
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0: And you can't judge that, though. This is why that you always, when you're of a sound mind, you want to leave a living will. It's best that you do. It takes a lot of anxiety away from your family of having to decide things. For example, if I were to have a terminal situation where I was in the process of dying, I would not want any heroics performed. I would want to go in peace to be with the Father. And when you put that down on a living will, it takes a great weight off your family, that they don't have to make those decisions of, as they say, the old dreaded statement, they're going to pull the plug. Okay, well, kind of pull it for them, if you will, if you feel that way. And if not, then make it known the other way as well, okay? It helps the family. Sue from Kentucky. I want to say one more word on this. Many times people, when they are given strong drugs, even though they might have dementia and they might curse or say something that you would be shocked and know that it never would come from their mouth. Drugs can do that to a person. And so don't blame that on that illness on the person. Okay. That's the old drugs talking, okay? So be careful how you handle a situation like that. Enough said. Sue from Texas. I would like to know if you have a disagreement with someone, do you have to say, I forgive in person, and can you say, God, or do you have to say, God will forgive you? I can see that English isn't your first language, and that's all right. You're doing real good, but I'm having to piece some stuff together here. That God will forgive you. Thank you for being on television so we can learn from you. Thank you, Sue and David. Well, you're welcome. You know, who you want to apologize to mainly is to the Father. Get it out of your system. But do you have to go to an individual and apologize? I like to say that I'm just going to come right out and say it like it is. I think if a person has been has a thing that they know that it would hurt an innocent person really, really bad, to go ask their forgiveness for a thing, I think is wrong, because it's a double fracture. You've already sinned against them a little bit, and then when you lay it on them that you've been unfaithful to them or something of that nature, then that just comes crashing down upon them. So ask God's forgiveness and don't double fracture. I hope you understand what I'm saying, a double hurt to a person. So sometimes I think it's better is to ask God's, but always do ask his forgiveness, because if you don't, he won't forgive you anymore. So you have to, Matthew chapter 5 and 6, okay? You have to have God's forgiveness to go on. But you have to be the judge of that. And if it is a thing that would make that person, if it would help them, then by all means ask their forgiveness. Let them know. But you have to determine that. And this is the beauty of Christianity. If you stop and think and use common sense, you intuitively know. That means you just automatically know right from wrong as to whether you should or shouldn't by how it will affect that person, okay? Show compassion. Okay, we got, who do I have here? This is... I can't find a name on this, and it's really a sad situation. Just God bless your sisters. You lost both of them there, and lost them while you were going to visit them. And you're from California, I think. Yeah, California. And sorry that happened. That's going to visit a sick sister in the hospital and have a car accident where the sister traveling with you deceased and the other sister died also. God, they're with the Father and they're in good hands, and God bless you. It's good that you study God's word. He always shows us through. And so God bless you. God loves you. Regina from New Jersey. I have a question. Does the battle of Armageddon, Revelation 16:16, include Gog and Magog? Because Revelation chapter 20, verses 7-8 says, after the 1,000 years are up, they gather into battle. Are there two wars, one before the millennium and one after? The one after simply means the crud of the earth, okay? It does not have anything to do, Revelation chapter 20, verses 7-8, with Haman Gog. Haman Gog is a separate battle from Armageddon. Okay. But Haman Gog and Armageddon take place at the same time. Okay. And in two separate parts of the country. God fights both those battles. We don't participate in them. The heathenistic world who denounces God does not believe there is a God. So when they move to attack us in either of these places, God says, I will take care of business because I want them to know I am God. There is a God, and they're going to find it out the hard way, because he intends to rain hailstones on those armies weighing 180 pounds. There won't be anything left, okay? They're going to find out there's a God, all right. At the change of bodies, that seventh trump, when we leave the flesh bodies, they're going to wake up in a spiritual body and wonder what happened, but they're going to see God face to face. Only he won't be happy with them. Gloria from California. Is there some way you could explain in your own words how it was from the beginning all the way through until the Lord comes explaining about the earth ages? We don't understand how it was. Well, God bless you. No more than it's taught, I can understand that, okay? I have a tape titled The Three World Ages. I would recommend you acquire that. But just a real quick synopsis is that in the beginning, God had a perfect world, but Satan rebelled. He got so proud and he drew a third of God's children away from him. God loves his children. So rather than kill his children and Satan, he destroyed that first earth age. That's why this world is millions of years old. When the scientists can document it, it's true. And the Bible declares it. It teaches it. That in the beginning, this katabo is what it's called in the Greek, overthrow of Satan. And then he brought in this earth age, causing each entity, this is why God said, let us create man in our image, including himself. Because when you see Christ, you have seen him. Okay, Emmanuel, God with us. So that way, each person born innocent of woman to decide whether they're going to follow Satan or Christ or our Heavenly Father. That's one reason this book of Proverbs is ever so important, is it gives you the good and it gives you the bad. And then it's up to you to choose to make up your own mind. And I'm out of time. Hey, I love you all because you enjoy studying our Father's Word chapter by chapter, verse by verse. But most of all, God loves you for it. It's the letter he sent to you for you to absorb, to understand. And when you do, it makes his day. And when you make his day, he's going to make yours, all right? Now, we are brought to you by your tithes and offerings. If we've helped you, you help us keep coming to you. Won't you do that? But most of all, blessing God, he will always bless you. Most important thing, though, in your life is this. Now, you listen to me. Every day you're in his word is a good day. Even with trouble, it's still a good day. Do you know why? Because Jesus, Yeshua, he is the living word.
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The Mark of the Beast on CD is our free introductory offer to you. What is the Mark of the Beast? 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You need to know what the Mark of the Beast is. 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There is no need for you to be deceived. Christ said in Mark 13:23, "Behold, I have foretold you all things." 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

idle hands. Many incorrectly believe the phrase that idle hands are the devil's workshop, or put another way, idle hands are the tools of the devil, originated in the Bible. You won't find either phrase in the King James Version Bible. Proverbs chapter 16, verses 27 and 29 have to do with the ungodly, not with those with idle hands. Only the Living Bible introduces the idea of idleness from Proverbs chapter 16, verses 27 and 29. Of course, we don't recommend any other translation of the Bible here at the chapel except the King James Version Bible. Why? Because you can use a strong concordance and take any word back to the original languages. Now, while the phrase idle hands or the tools of the devil doesn't appear in the Bible, it doesn't mean that the statement's not true. In fact, is we find many negative references to idleness in the book of Proverbs. Let's open your Bibles to Proverbs chapter 6, verse 6. We're going to spend quite a bit of time in Proverbs today as we ask that word of wisdom in Yeshua, Jesus' precious name. Father, we ask you to open eyes, open ears this day. Proverbs chapter 6, verse 6, and this is referring to the idle or the lazy. Go to, ant, or consider the ant, thou sluggard,

consider her ways and be wise. An ant capable, if you took a human being that worked out, I mean, lifted weights regularly, might be able to lift 1.5 times his own weight. Do you know how many times his own weight an ant can lift? 50. Can you? If you had an ant that was the size of a man, he could lift a pickup truck. I mean, just that the comparison is interesting, I think. But consider the ant, you lazy people. Let them show you how to work. Referring to the ant, verse 7, which having no guide, no leader, overseer, doesn't have a supervisor or a foreman or a ruler. They don't need somebody to watch over them all day. They go to work on their own accord. Provideth her meat in the summer and gathereth her food in the harvest. The ant is disciplined, and we should be disciplined. When that old alarm clock goes off, you should get out of bed. Go to work. That's what God does not like, lazy people. You're going to learn that from this lesson today. You can take that physically or spiritually as well, as we'll see. How long wilt thou sleep, O sluggard? When wilt thou arise out of thy sleep? Wake up. Go to work. A sluggard, the prime of it is the same as slothful in the Old Testament. The prime is atzal. It means to lean idly. Here's what the lazy person says to themselves. Yet a little sleep, a little slumber. Yeah, the alarm clock went off, but I'm going to reach over and hit that old snooze button. Just a little more sleep, a little folding of the hands to sleep. This is a Hebraism, an idiom, if you will. And it means idle hands, to fold the hands. We had a supervisor back when my old post office days down in Fort Smith, and I'll never forget, he had a saying, anytime he saw an employee standing around with his hands in his pocket, he would say, you know, it's awfully hard to climb the ladder of success when you're standing around with your hands in your pockets. It's kind of hard to climb the ladder of success if you have your hands folded while you're sleeping in bed rather than out getting it. Verse 11, so shall thy poverty, thy need, if you will, come as one that travaileth, that's going to pounce upon you, and thy want as an armed man. No, and we see that if you don't plant, you're not going to have a harvest. If you're too lazy to get out and get after it, and if you're not into agriculture, if you don't work, you're not going to have a check, a paycheck, when it's time to receive that. Laziness brings sleep, and idle hands bring hunger. Continue on with me in Proverbs chapter 19 as we continue our study on idle hands. Chapter 19, verse 1, the great book of Proverbs. Better is the poor that walketh in his integrity. Integrity, you could translate innocence. It's, in other words, it's better to be poor as long as you walk in integrity than he that is perverse in his lips and is a fool. Lips are put for the words that come out of one's mouth. Also, that the soul be without knowledge of God. It is not good. And he that hasteth with his feet sinneth. Think before you act. Haste often brings about waste. Be smart. The foolishness of a man perverteth his way, and his heart fretteth against the Lord. He might become angry with the Lord. He might blame God for his problems.

until the money ran out. When the wealth ran out, the friends ran, supposed friends, I'll add, run out as well. A false witness shall not be unpunished, and he that speaketh lies shall not escape. Proverbs chapter 6, verses 16 and the following verses. You have six things there that God hates. You know what two of them are? A false witness and one who speaks lies are two of the six. Oh, what a tangled web we weave when at first we practice to deceive. Many will entreat the favor of the prince. The prince or the king are powerful people. And every man is a friend to him that giveth gifts. Everyone likes a generous person. I'll be your friend. All the brethren of the poor, or even the brethren of the poor, do hate him. How much more do his friends go far from him? He pursueth them with words. He calls after them. Yet they are wanting to him. They are distant from him, you could translate. He that getteth wisdom loveth his own soul. He that keepeth understanding shall find good. And where do we find all true wisdom? In God's word. That's the beginning of all knowledge. Proverbs chapter 1, verse 7 is to revere. It says fear the Lord there, but better translation, revere the Lord. But fools despise instruction. God's word shows us how to save our soul. It shows us how to be happy in these flesh bodies. A false witness shall not be unpunished, and he that speaketh lies shall perish. Again, six things that God hates, false witness and one who lies being two of them. Delight, Moffat translates this word luxury, is not seemly for a fool, much less for a servant to have rule over princes. That's backwards to what's normal. The discretion or prudence of a man deferreth his anger, and it is his glory to pass over a transgression. One who is prudent develops patience, and he's smart, intelligent enough to know not to go stirring up strife. There's going to be another example of that later in our lesson. But it's better to be slow to anger and think before it is to be quick to anger and possibly overreact. The king's wrath is as a roaring of a lion, but his favor is as dew upon the grass. The dew always thought of watering or nourishing. A foolish man is the calamity of his father, and the contentions of a wife are as continual dropping. Moffat translates contentions as nagging. And we're not going to have this gender specific. The nagging of a wife is like the dripping, the steady drip of a faucet. Have you ever had a bathroom sink that drips all night long? It'll drive you crazy. And of course, they didn't have plumbing water at the time of Solomon, the writer of this. But when it rained, and then it quit raining, you'd hear the drip of the water off of the ceiling, of the roof, line hitting the ground or something else. But a man that is critical of his wife continuously, over and over and over, every day, the same old thing, anything she tries to do, he finds fault with it. That's as terrible and will drive you crazy as the drip of a faucet as well. We're not going to leave that just that it's the woman's problem. I know a lot of cases where that's not the case. Verse 14, house and riches are the inheritance of fathers, and a prudent wife is from the Lord. A prudent wife is a gift from the Lord, one who practices common sense. The reason we came here, slothfulness, that's laziness, casteth into a deep sleep.

0: And an idle soul shall suffer hunger. No work, no eat. Solomon compares a door attached to hinges as a lazy person attached to their bed in Proverbs chapter 26. Let's turn over there. I love the book of Proverbs. Very few books of the Bible get as much said with so few words. Proverbs 26, verse 9. As a thorn goeth up into the hand of a drunkard, when a thorn goes into the hand of a drunkard, he's so numb he can't sense it. So is a parable in the mouth of fools. A parable is a maxim, which is a common general truth, such as don't count your chickens before they're hatched. And what this is saying is that just as a drunkard doesn't know when a thorn has gone up into his hand, a fool, there's no room in his mouth for intelligent, common, truthful sayings. Verse 10, the great God that formed all things both rewardeth the fool and rewardeth transgressors. Now this is why the authors or the translators of the King James 1611 Bible put their letter at the beginning of that Bible saying, be careful, check everything that we did out, because this is a terrible translation. Number one, you'll note what? The word God is italicized. You know what that means? That means it has been added supposedly to increase understanding. Here it only further complicated how to understand this verse. Moffat, and I keep going back to Moffat, but Moffat I think did a better job of translating this. Moffat translates this verse, an able man takes care of things himself. A fool is quick to hire the first passerby. Now, this doesn't mean an able man that you should be able to do everything. I like to think of Clint Eastwood in Dirty Harry had a statement, a man's got to know his limits. And I know my limits. When it comes to plumbing, I'm going to call the plumber. And there's nothing wrong with calling the plumber if you're not a plumber. If you're capable of doing that, there's some guys that have that gift. I mean, they can fix anything and everything. But again, I think Moffat did a much better job of doing that. And if you do have to hire a plumber, though, don't hire the first passerby. Make sure you check out his credentials and his references that he is indeed a good plumber, if that's what you need done. Verse 11, as a dog returneth to his vomit, so a fool returneth to his folly. You can't teach a fool anything. They're going to return to their folly over and over and over. Verse 12, seest thou a man wise in his own conceit? Someone who thinks they know it all. There is more hope for a fool than him. At least you can try and instruct a fool. Someone who thinks they knows it all, you're not going to instruct them in anything. The slothful, again here we have that prime in the Hebrew, atzal. The same word as sluggard, to lean idly. The slothful man saith, there's a lion in the way, a lion in the streets. I can't go to work. There's a lion in the streets. Some people have very active imaginations when it comes to what gets in their way of working. It's too hot today to work. It's too wet. It's too cold. It's too windy. Always some excuse not to work. Verse 14, the reason we came here, as the door turneth upon his hinges, so doth the slothful upon his bed. Just like you swing a door, it's permanently attached to that wall by the hinges. It's the same with a lazy person. They're permanently attached to their bed. The slothful hideth his hand in his bosom. It grieveth him to bring it again to his mouth. Moffat translates this, his hand sinks to the bottom of the bowl, and he doesn't even have enough energy to raise the food to his mouth. He wants somebody else to spoon feed him. The sluggard is wiser in his own conceit, thinks he knows everything, than seven men that can render a reason. Seven intelligent men who might be, for example, judges. They know they're just. What they say is right. He that passeth by and meddleth with strife belongeth not to him, is like one that taketh a dog by the ears. You ever seen somebody walk up and grab a Rottweiler by the ears? An unknown dog? Watch what happens. You go looking for trouble, you're going to find trouble, is what this verse means. Whereas a prudent person, an intelligent person, avoids strife, avoids confrontation. And that doesn't mean you have to take a back seat to anybody as a Christian. Christians are not second-class citizens. You have a right to have righteous indignation, but don't go looking for trouble, because I assure you, if you go looking, you're going to find it. As a madman who casteth firebrands, arrows, and death, yes, even death, so is the man that deceiveth his neighbor and saith, am not I in sport? This word deceiveth figuratively could be translated to betray. And then to say, am I not in sport? That means, oh, I was just kidding. I didn't really mean to do that. We've been talking about those who are physically lazy, slothful, or sluggards. And there is such a thing as being spiritually lazy as well. What comes to mind is when Christ left, he left one servant with five talents, you remember? And that servant produced another five. He doubled what Jesus gave him. And Jesus said what? Well done, my good and faithful servant. He gave another two talents. What did he do? He produced another two talents, and Jesus also said to him, well done, my good and faithful servant. But there was one that he gave one talent to. What did he do? He took that gift, that talent, and buried it. And then when Jesus returned, he went and dug it up and said, here's that what you gave me. And Jesus said, thou lazy and wicked servant. You could have at least taken it and put it in the bank and drawn interest on it, so I would at least have the interest. But you didn't even do that. There's another example of those who are spiritually lazy that Jesus tells us about in the New Testament. Turn with me to Matthew chapter 20. Matthew chapter 20. The words of Jesus. For the kingdom of heaven is like unto a man that is an householder. You want to know what the kingdom of heaven is like? Jesus is getting ready to tell you. Which went out early in the morning to hire laborers into his vineyard. Now, if you don't understand the three world ages, you're not going to understand this chapter. Went out early. We could think of even as the first earth age. The householder, of course, is the Lord. He's looking for workers. The harvest is great. The laborers are few. And when he had agreed with the laborers for a penny a day, he sent them into his vineyard. He sent them out to work, to produce fruit for him. You are the ones who showed up to work for him early in the first earth age. And he, the householder, the Lord, went out about the third hour. This would be 9 a.m., we could say, this earth age. And saw others standing idle in the marketplace. There are many standing idle in the marketplace today. And said unto them, go ye also into the vineyard, and whatsoever is right I will give you. And they went their way. The pay is going to be the same for those that showed up at 9 o'clock as those who started at the beginning of the day. Again, he went out about the sixth, and that's noon, and the ninth hour, that's 3 p.m., and did likewise. Short day for some. And about the 11th hour, that's 5 p.m., almost quitting time, he went out and found others standing idle, and saith unto them, why stand ye here all the day idle? That's a good question for us to ask ourselves occasionally. I'm talking spiritually now. What are you doing for the Lord? That's what the householder is saying here. Why are you standing around doing nothing all day? They say unto him, because no man hath hired us. Some cases, no man has taught them. He saith unto them, go ye also into the vineyard, and whatsoever is right, that shall ye receive. What the Lord does is always right. So when evening was come, the Lord of the vineyard saith unto his steward, the pay clerk, time to settle up. Call the laborers and give them their hire, beginning from the last unto the first. And when they came, they were hired, that were hired about the 11th hour, 5 p.m., they received every man a penny. All earned the same, regardless of how long they worked for the Lord. Remember, this is what it's like in the kingdom of heaven as well. This is what it's going to be like. But when the first came, they supposed that they should have received more. And they likewise received every man a penny. Let me ask you, did they agree to work for a penny a day? Yeah. Did the householder do anything dishonest? No. They agreed to work for a penny a day. Some of them are going to complain anyway. Make sure you're not one of those who showed up at the beginning of the day and complain. And when they had received it, they murmured against the good man of the house. They murmured against the Lord. Have you ever heard of a labor of love? These that murmured and complained aren't working for a labor of love. They're working for a labor of for money. I want more than a penny for my work today, Lord. I guess they would rather see their brothers and sisters that are lost in this world of darkness not find their way, that they end up in the lake of fire right along with Satan. That's what we're talking about here. Saying, these last have wrought but 1 hour. They've only worked 1 hour, and thou hast made them equal unto us, which have borne the burden and the heat of the day. The kingdom of heaven, it all pays the same. Working for God should be reward enough. And you know what? It's not the penny a day that we should be that concerned about. It's that works that we're building up. That robe that you're going to have to wear. And then the blessings that you receive every day when you serve the Lord. I don't know how many times I talk to somebody on the phone. And yeah, I get on the phone occasionally here at the chapel when things really get busy, the first of the month in particular. I get on the phone, but it makes my day when I hear someone say, you know, I don't know what I'd do without the chapel. And I said, I'm always quick to say, it's not the chapel, friend, it's the Word. And then they say, but you guys are the one that turned me on to this. And I was so into drugs. I was so strung out. I had lost my family. I had lost my friends, kind of like the prodigal son. But then they come home. They come home to Jesus, and they come home to the Word. It's such an awesome thing to be a part of. But that's what I'm saying, is that's the reward that I appreciate the most, is that blessings that we get every day. But he answered one of them and said, Friend, this is the Lord speaking, I do thee no wrong. That's the truth. Didst not thou agree with me for a penny? Yes, they did. Take that thine is and go thy way. I will give it unto this last, even unto thee. Kingdom of God, it all pays the same. Is it not lawful for me to do what I will with mine own? Is thine eye evil because I am good? God doesn't play favorites, no partiality. We all get exactly what we deserve. Now, if you didn't understand the three world ages, this is the part of this verse you wouldn't understand, this chapter, I should say. So the last shall be first and the first last, for many be called, but few chosen. The elect justified in the first earth age. They were the ones that showed up at the beginning of the day. The others converted in the last, at 5 o'clock, some of them. The day was almost over, and they converted. And thank God for that. You know, we should be happy for them, not anxious or angry, because God paid them the same thing that he paid us. Even the angels in heaven rejoice when one finds their way. We should rejoice as well. 2 Thessalonians chapter 3, verse 10 sums up this message nicely. Please turn there with me. 2 Thessalonians chapter 3, verse 7. Just before the book of Hebrews, you have what I call the three T's. Thessalonians, Timothy, and Titus. Second Thessalonians. Let's pick it up, chapter 3, verse 7. Paul, Brother Paul speaking. For yourselves know how ye ought to follow us, for we behaved ourselves disorderly among you. This disorderly is unarranged. We showed you how Christians should act, to be disciplined. Neither did we eat any man's bread for naught, no free rides, no free lunches, but wrought, we worked with labor and travail night and day, that we might not be chargeable to any of you. Paul was only worried about being accountable to one entity. That was Jesus Christ. But he didn't want to be accountable to anyone for his food. Acts chapter 18, verse 3, we learn that Paul was a tent maker by trade. He earned his own way. Not because we have not power or authority, but to make ourselves an example unto you to follow us. We could have taken money from you or tithes. A servant is worth their hire, the Bible teaches us. But we didn't want to. We wanted to be an example to you. We didn't want you to think that we were doing it for the money. We were doing it because it was a labor of love. For even when we were with you, this we commanded you, that if any would not work, neither should he eat. No free rides. For we hear that there are some which walk among you disorderly, working not at all, but are busy bodies. Now them that are such, we command and exhort by our Lord Jesus Christ, that with quietness they work and eat their own bread. But ye, brethren, be not weary in well-doing. And if any man obey not our word by this epistle, note or mark that man and have no company with him, that he may be ashamed. Yet count him not as an enemy, but admonish him, that's to warn him, as a brother. Oftentimes, hard-working people fall on hard times. It's a temporary situation. And if you're able to help them, do so. But Someone who is just permanently lazy. Someone who, when their alarm clock goes off and they reach over and hit the snooze button, or when they're headed out to the door to go to work, they go, "There's a lion in the street," or "It's too wet," or "Too cold," or "Too hot." Don't help people like that. Why? Because unless they are shamed, as it said there in that one verse, or hungry, they're not going to ever go to work. And I'm not just talking physical work, I'm talking spiritual work for the Lord as well. Pastor Arnold Murray used to always say, God put a little micro switch between your belly button and your backbone. And that micro switch, when it goes off and says, "I'm hungry," then that switch goes off and they go to work. I got to find a job. I'm hungry. And that's hunger will motivate people. Shame will motivate people as well. But again, this holiday season in particular, there are so many good organizations that do so many good works for children that are less fortunate. You know, I know people that the kids don't get much at Christmas time. If you're able to help people like that, I don't want to start naming organizations, but Google it and you'll find a wealth of organizations out there that will help kids have a Christmas. So I kind of got off track there, but let's go to His throne. Yahweh, Heavenly Father, we thank You, Father, for Your written word. Father, You have a group here who aren't idle. They don't sit around idly waiting to see what's going to happen next. They serve You, Father. They produce fruit for You, Father. Many of them, by being a member of this ministry, reach thousands and thousands of our brothers who are lost in this world of darkness, Father. Help us produce fruit. Continue to reveal Your will to us through Your word, through Your Holy Spirit. We're always careful to give You the praise. In Jesus' precious name, amen.
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0: Healing, fully capable of all three. If you're studying via the internet somewhere around the world other than the locations I mentioned that can use the 800 number, your announcer at the end of the hour will give you our mailing address. It's quite all right to mail your questions in, being the point. Got a prayer request? We can do away with the telephone number. You don't need a telephone. You don't need paper and pencil or a mailing address. I encourage you to talk to your Heavenly Father. You know, I don't think you have a lot of competition these days. It appears that people don't have time for God. They're too busy running here and running there. It's a fast-paced world, it seems like. But make time each day to talk to your Father. Let Him know that you love Him. And when you have major decisions in your life, nothing wrong with asking Him for a little help in making decisions. And we do have these prayer requests. Father, we come united as one in the name of Your Son, Jesus Christ. We ask You to look upon these, Father. You know their needs, financial difficulties, marital problems, Father. You know, if it is Your will, a special blessing on each of these. And always we remember our military troops who are in harm's way around the world. Father, watch over, guide, direct, touch, protect, heal in Jesus' precious name. Amen and thank you, Father. Let's get to some questions. See what's on the mind of folks. We have Hulda from Delaware. Thank you and your staff for all the hard work you do. I'm praying all is well with everyone. Everyone's doing fine here at the chapel. Things are continuing to grow. The introductory offers that we send out each day, people are hungry for the Word of God. And if you will feed them, they will listen. I have a question about the five-month period in the Bible, and she's speaking of the period of time that the Antichrist will be here. Is Satan here in person only for 2.5 months in the five-month period? If so, which part of the period? And it's the latter half. You see, it states in the book of Revelation that there was silence in heaven for a half hour. The hour of tribulation, as we learn in Revelation chapter 9, is a five-month period, the season of the locust, May through September. And then the half hour would be 2.5 months, and it would be the latter 2.5 that Satan is here. You see, the political beast of Revelation chapter 13, the first beast of Revelation 13, will be in power, but then it receives the deadly wound, and that's when Pretty Boy Floyd's Antichrist, Satan, shows up on the scene to heal the deadly wound. That's why he's here the second half of that hour of temptation. But remember, it's a five-month period. Could you please explain what is contained in the Ark of the Covenant? And you'll find that it's the golden pot of manna, two, Aaron's rod that budded, and three, the tablets of the covenant. And we have Doug from North Carolina. Dennis, thanks for your teaching and the staff for their hard work. Thanks for remembering our staff. Does the Bible say if Solomon had a black wife? I have asked this question several times and never gotten an answer. I say yes. Well, King Solomon had 700 wives. This is written in 1 Kings chapter 11, verse 13. 700 wives and 300 concubines. And, you know, out of one of those, many of them were foreign women as well. So he had an Egyptian wife. He married Pharaoh's daughter, for goodness sake. So I wouldn't be at all surprised. I'd say it's a safe bet that one of them were black. Some people think that Solomon himself was black because in the Song of Solomon, chapter 1, verse 6, Solomon says, "Look at me because I am black." Now, that word black in Song of Solomon, you have to check it out in your Strong's concordance, is swapé, and it means tanned. He was suntanned, in other words, had a good tan. All right, who do we have? Carol from Michigan. Was there ever a time in Scripture that God or some prophet said, "My mind is made up, I will punish them, so don't pray for them," or am I just dreaming? Can you give me a Bible reference to this if it exists? And I think Jeremiah chapter 15, verse 1 states what you're saying. God said to the prophet Jeremiah, Jeremiah was trying to intercede for the people. And the Lord told Jeremiah, if Moses and Samuel themselves stood before me, two of the greatest intercessors of all time on behalf of the people of Israel, if Moses and Samuel stood before me, I wouldn't change my mind and get these people away from me. I'm going to cast them off. That's when they were going into captivity to the king of Babylon. Lee in Georgia. I hope this is not a silly question. There are no silly questions. What do you mean when you say rightly dividing the word of God? One of my favorite scriptures, it was my mother's favorite scripture in the Bible, favorite verse, 2 Timothy chapter 2, verse 15. which reads, study to show thyself approved, a workman that needeth not be ashamed, rightly dividing the word of truth. So what does rightly dividing the word of God mean? Well, first of all, you have to keep up with your subject. You know, if God is speaking to the Babylonians and you're not Babylonian, he's not talking to you. So what is being said doesn't apply to you is the point. You also have to keep up with the period of time that you're talking about. We're studying back in the law now in the book of Leviticus. Do we today sacrifice animals to atone for our sins? Of course not. The blood of Jesus Christ is what we wash our sins in. What's the difference? They were under the law. The dispensation, the period of time is what dispensation means. We're under the dispensation of grace. After Jesus was crucified on the cross, we no longer burn animals or sacrifice animals to atone for sin. That's what rightly dividing the word is. We offer a book in our library here called How to Enjoy the Bible. It's written by Bullinger, who is the scholar who did the work on the notes of the Companion Bible. Companion Bible is not a commentary, but it does have scholarly notes, many of which we quote when we're teaching a Bible, a book of the Bible here at the chapel. But How to Enjoy the Bible goes considerably into how to rightly divide the Word of God. Daniel in North Carolina. From prior programs, I have notes that state Ezra was prophesied 137 years prior to his birth for the purpose of rebuilding Judah. I think the Israelites had some questions about him leading them because he was a Gentile, but he was able to accomplish God's mission. I have not been able to locate this prophecy. Could you assist me, please? Well, you're confused on several things. Number one, Ezra was not a Gentile. He was a Levitical priest, for goodness sake. And what you're thinking about is not Ezra was prophesied 137 years before. Cyrus, the king of Persia, was prophesied by name 137 years before he was born. Cyrus, if you're not familiar, was the one who defeated the Persians, defeated the Babylonians, and at that point in time, that ended the captivity, or the end of the captivity began, probably better said. But Cyrus, the king of Persia, allowed Ezra and others of Judah to return home to not only rebuild the city and the walls of Jerusalem, but also to rebuild the temple, which had been destroyed by the Babylonians. Sandra, and we don't know where Sandra's from. I have always wanted to know, as the people traveled with Moses, they died. What did they do with their dead carcasses? Well, the Hebrew custom was to bury the dead, and it's not written anywhere. You might be able to apply to Moses in Deuteronomy. God said, when Moses died, God said, you know, don't bury Moses. I will take care of it. I'll take him. That's the reason I think that Moses didn't die in the flesh. I think God transfigured him just like he did Enoch and Elijah. Don't ask me to document that. That's just my personal opinion. But who appeared with Jesus in transfigured bodies on the Mount of Transfiguration in Matthew chapter 17? It was Moses and Elijah. Deborah in Kansas, who all wrote the Old Testament? Well, God wrote the Old Testament utilizing his servants. 2 Timothy chapter 3, verse 16 states that all scripture is given by inspiration of God. And if you think men wrote the Old Testament, you probably don't have a lot of faith. But you see, let's take Psalms chapter 22, for example. That covers the crucifixion of Jesus Christ down to the fact that he was hung on a cross and his joints were pulled from socket. It covers the crucifixion down to the Roman soldiers casting lots, gambling for his garments as he died on the cross. A man can't write something that accurate 1,000 years before it comes to pass. So God wrote, is responsible for, the Bible is God's letter to you. And again, he tells you in that letter how you can be pleasing to him, what makes him angry. It also tells you how to find eternal life. Dan in Virginia, where is heaven and what size is it? And where in the Bible can I read about it? Well, heaven of the future is going to be right here on earth. You can read about it in Revelation chapter 21. And verses 1 and 2 tell us it's coming down from heaven to earth. And Revelation 21 verse 15 and the following verses tell us how large heaven will be. It will be approximately, well, it will be 12,000 furlongs in length. It will be 12,000 furlongs in breadth and 12,000 furlongs in height. We're talking about a cube here. And 12,000 furlongs is approximately 1,500 miles, which would be a cube 1,500 miles long, 1,500 miles broad, and 1,500 miles high. And you might say, well, how is everyone going to fit into that small of an area? You're thinking in flesh, and there will be no flesh at that time. Sherry in Kentucky, who is Abel's father? Well, Abel was Adam's son. You won't find him listed in Adam's genealogy in chapter 5. Why? Because his brother Cain murdered him before he had any children. No children, no genealogy. An interesting thing to note too is you won't find Cain in Adam's genealogy either. Why? Because Cain was not Adam's son. He was the son of the serpent who beguiled Eve in the Garden of Eden, and she conceived. Genesis chapter 3 verse 16 will document that she conceived from the serpent, because God's dressing down Satan, the serpent, and Eve in Revelation 3:15, but he says to Eve in 3:16, I will greatly multiply thy conception. You know what conception is? Do you know what causes conception? I hope you get the picture. Craig in Florida, if God divorced Israel and removed the covenant, then why do I read, I believe, in the book of Ezekiel that God is married to the backslider? I don't know what you're quoting. I wish you'd give an exact scripture. Jeremiah chapter 3, verse 8. Ezekiel, you must be talking in chapter 16, where God took Judah, Jerusalem, I should say, to be his bride. That's what you're talking about. You're confusing that in Ezekiel. But in Jeremiah chapter 3, 8, God states that backsliding Israel committed adultery, which is the equivalent to idolatry in God's eyes, and God put her away and gave Israel a bill of divorce. But he will take her back. That covenant, his relationship, will be restored. David from Arkansas, I remember sitting in your living room learning from your father the teaching of Satan and Eve's offspring. You mind? I don't know. I wish I knew who this was. We had with Shepherd's Chapel, those of you may or may not know, began as a weekly Bible study in our home. David, my younger brother, And I had friends who would ask biblical questions, and if we couldn't answer them, we'd say, well, we know somebody who can answer it, and we'd invite them home for Wednesday night Bible studies. That's how Shepherd's Chapel got started, and now has grown in probably to the largest independent ministry in the world. And when they get to your question, my question is, weren't their offspring destroyed, referring to Cain's, I'm guessing, the worldwide flood of Noah's time? And some may have been destroyed by the flood, but the descendants of Satan and Eve's son Cain survived the flood, I can guarantee you, because you can read about them in 1 Chronicles chapter 2, verse 55. You have the Kenites there, which is centuries after the flood of Noah's time, and they'd already worked themselves into being scribes, keeping the books, the records for the tribe of Judah. Crystal in North Carolina, I listen to you every morning. Why do they say when the moon is full that that means people say crazy things, and the full moon, is this good or bad? God bless you and your staff. Well, I think it has to do with the gravitational pull of the moon on the earth. And you ask any policeman, any fireman, any emergency medical technician, anybody that works at the hospital in the emergency room about full moon nights, and you'll hear them testify that people get crazy when there is a full moon. Matthew chapter 17, verse 15, we had one who was affected there that the disciples couldn't cast the demon out. And Jesus said, this one is lunatic. And that if it is from lunar, meaning that they're affected by the moon, I believe. Ruth from Illinois, is the fig tree generation over at the beginning of the millennium? Yes or no? You gave me two choices. Yes, the fig tree generation are those living in the flesh up until the time that Jesus returns. When Jesus returns at the seventh trump, that is the beginning of the Lord's day. There will be no more flesh, 1 Corinthians chapter 15, verse 52, and the following verses. In the twinkling of an eye, the corruptible must take on the incorruptible. That means that the flesh is no more. Rachel in Illinois, I thought I knew the Bible from the way that it was taught to me by the pastor. One day I came across Channel 62, and I heard you and your father teaching and explaining the Word of God. I have been so wrong in pointing my finger at others. Thank God for you and your dad. As old as I am now learning the Word of God. In 2 Samuel 19:30, you didn't read it. In 2 Samuel 19:29, David said to Mephibosheth, thou and Ziba divide the land. And I know what you're talking about. It's a good catch. David didn't really say this. It was in 2 Samuel chapter 9, verse 7, David said to Mephibosheth, who was the son of Saul, I will restore thee all the land of Saul your father. 2 Samuel 16:4, all that was Mephibosheth's given to Ziba, David only halfway righting the injustice done to Mephibosheth. I'm out of time. I want you all to know that I love you a great deal. Why? Because you do enjoy reading the letter that God wrote to you. You study that letter, and it helps you in this life. It helps you to find your eternal life, your soul. We are brought to you by your tithes and offerings. If we've helped you, help us keep coming to you. You know, we reach out to so many people. This program goes into millions of homes across the world, and that helps our brothers and sisters who are lost in this world of darkness. Most important this, you stay in His Word every day. Every day in your Father's Word is a good day, even with trouble. Do you know why? It's because Jesus, Yeshua, He is the living Word.
2: 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Thank you for watching today's program, and God bless you.

The Mark of the Beast on CD is our free introductory offer to you. What is the Mark of the Beast? 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It is getting late in the game. You need to know what the Mark of the Beast is. As it's written in Revelation chapter 13, verse 8, many will be deceived. There is no need for you to be deceived. Christ said in Mark 13, 23, "Behold, I have foretold you all things." Jesus indeed told us how not to be deceived, and Pastor Arnold Murray takes you on a step-by-step study of God's Word concerning this critical subject, the Mark of the Beast. 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

0: Welcome to the Shepherd's Chapel Network Family Bible Study Hour with Pastor Dennis Murray. Wisdom is understanding God's Word. Pastor Murray's unique teaching approach brings God's Word alive with meaning as he takes you on a chapter-by-chapter, verse-by-verse study of God's letter to you, the Bible. And now, here is Pastor Dennis Murray.
1: Good day to you. God bless you. Welcome to Shepherd's Chapel. Welcome to this Family Bible Study Hour. Ready to get back into our Father's Word here at the chapel? We're going to pick it up today, Judges chapter 9, verse 30. We invite you to get your Bible and join us. In our last lecture, we had come to our sixth judge. I question whether we would actually call him a judge or not, Abimelech by name. He was the son of Gideon and Gideon's concubine, which I believe was probably a foreigner, not of the nation of Israel, which makes Abimelech a Mamzer. Abimelech, if you ever wanted a type for Antichrist, you'd have to go to the Assyrian, the king of Babylon, to find a stronger type than Abimelech. And Abimelech went to the house of his mother's brethren at Shechem and basically said, now, do you want the 70 sons? This was after Gideon's death. And he said, do you want the 70 sons of Gideon, Jerubbaal, to rule over you? Or would you rather I rule over you? And remember, I am of your bone and your flesh. The men of Shechem said, well, we'll let you rule over us. And they gave Abimelech 70 pieces of silver, and with which he hired a gang of thugs to help him. And they went to Gideon's house and basically murdered 69 of Gideon's 70 sons. There was only one who escaped, Jotham by name. Jotham presented the first parable of the Bible, and it goes something like there were the trees went to find someone to rule over them, the king, the trees being symbolic of people. And they went to three different trees, which all refused. They had more important things to do. Then they went to the bramble, and the bramble said, bramble always symbolic of Satan in God's word. And the bramble bush said, if you will appoint me king over you, you can come and rest in my shadow. And if not, let fire come out from Abimelech and devour the trees of Lebanon. Of course, the problem with that is a thorn puts forth no protection, no shade, if you will. Jotham went on to tell Abimelech and Shechem that they had murdered the sons of Gideon, and that if they had indeed treated Gideon truly and sincerely, in other words, right and honorably, then you enjoy each other's company because you deserve it. But the key to that prophecy by Jotham was he said, if you have not done Gideon honorably and truly and sincerely, let fire come out from Abimelech and devour the men of Shechem, and let fire come out of the men of Shechem and devour Abimelech. Well, God sent an evil spirit to sow discord between Abimelech and the people of Shechem. And there was one by the name of Gaal who raised himself up, kind of like Abimelech raised himself up, but he got on a toot, the new wine, which is stronger in alcohol, a higher percentage of alcohol than the older wine, and he got on a toot and said, well, who is Abimelech that we should allow him to reign over us? Who are the men of Shechem that are with him? And that's where we left off in our last lecture. Zebul, the mayor of Shechem, was listening in on Gaal's boasting, drunken statement of who is Abimelech. and he's going to betray Gaal and let Abimelech know what's going on. That's where we pick it up today. Let's ask that word of wisdom in Yeshua's precious name. Father, we ask you to open eyes, open ears this day. The book of Judges, chapter 9, verse 30, and it reads, "And when Zebul," he's the mayor of Shechem, remember, "the ruler of the city, heard the words of Gaal, the son of Ebed, his anger was kindled." He got hot. He was angry and mad. And I'm sure he's thinking, just wait until Abimelech hears what you said about who is Abimelech, who are the men of Shechem that they should rule over us. Verse 31, "And he sent messengers unto Abimelech privily," this means secretly, "saying, Behold, Gaal the son of Ebed and his brethren," his gang, if you will, not his family brethren, "be come to Shechem, and behold, they fortify the city against thee." They want to overthrow you as the king of Shechem and take your place. Now, remember, God has placed this evil spirit to place discord between the men and people of Shechem and Abimelech. Remember, a house divided falls. Verse 32, "Now therefore up by night, thou and the people that is with thee, and lie in wait in the field." You encamp on the outside of the gates of Shechem until daylight. Wait outside of Shechem. "And it shall be that in the morning, as soon as the sun is up, thou shalt rise early and set upon the city to attack it," in other words. "And behold, when he," this is Gaal, "and the people that is with him come out against thee, then mayest thou do to them as thou shalt find occasion." You can deal with Gaal and his gang accordingly to your ability. "And Abimelech rose up, and all the people that were with him by night."

0: and stood in the entering of the gate of the city. And Abimelech rose up, and the people that were with him from lying in wait. There's an ambush in the making. Now, they're off some distance still, Abimelech and his troops, but they are beginning to move into position. 36. And when Gaal saw the people, this is those with Abimelech, the companies, he said to Zebul, and remember, Zebul is still loyal to Abimelech. He's deceiving Gaal. Behold, there come people down from the top of the mountains. And Zebul said unto him, thou seest the shadow of the mountains as if they were men. You're imagining things, Gaal. Is Gaal imagining things? No, it's a bad day in bedrock for Gaal and his troops. And Gaal spake again and said, see, there come people down by the middle of the land. They're not close enough to the mountains that it's the shadow of the mountains that I'm seeing. And another company come along by the plain of Meonium. And this plain should be translated oak. Meonium, Ninum, means figuratively to act covertly. Zebul is acting covertly, and Abimelech is acting covertly for sure. But Gaal saying, you said that it's the shadow of the mountains that I'm seeing. These people are out in the open fields, the plain, in the middle of the plains. 38. Then said Zebul, and Zebul's about to let Gaal know that he has been betrayed, unto him, where is now thy mouth wherewith thou saidest, who is Abimelech that we should serve him? Is not this the people that thou hast despised, the people of Shechem who were loyal to Abimelech? Go out, I pray now, and fight with him. You got drunk and your courage was increased, and you said, who is Abimelech that we should allow him to rule over us? And you sent men to Abimelech saying, gather your troops and let's get it on. Let's fight. You asked for it. Now you've got it. Verse 39. And Gaal went out before the men of Shechem and fought with Abimelech. Now, this, the way this reads, it could mean that Gaal went out in front of the men of Shechem as a leader would lead his army. That's not what this means. This means that he went out the day before and not before them as their leader. His band is with him, but this is not. This is the men of Shechem that are not supporting him. Verse 40. And Abimelech chased him, and he fled before him. And many were overthrown and wounded, even unto the entering of the gate. They didn't take the city, Abimelech didn't. But what this means is that when Abimelech had put Gaal's army to the worse, what was left of Gaal's army tried to flee back into the safety of Shechem, where they could then shut the gates and try and regroup. But the fact that the wounded from the point that they had made battle all the way back to Shechem, there were wounded lying, probably dying. Gaal fled for the cover of Shechem when he realized that Abimelech was more powerful than himself and his group. Verse 41. And Abimelech dwelt, or stayed better, at Arumah. Now, Arumah is never mentioned anywhere else in the Bible, but it's obviously close to Shechem. And Zebul thrust out Gaal and his brethren, his men, that they should not dwell in Shechem. Now, we don't believe you have the power to defeat Abimelech, but you better know Abimelech is coming back, and you better make tracks while you can. Zebul, again, is the mayor of Shechem, and he's the one who betrayed Gaal. You better get out of here while the getting's good. Verse 42. And it came to pass on the morrow that the people went out into the field, and they told Abimelech. Now we're talking about the people of Shechem that were not loyal to Gaal. They are now getting involved, but they're not going out to fight. The men of Shechem are better at hiring mercenaries or thugs as the 70 pieces of silver that they gave to Abimelech to hire vain men to help him kill Gideon's sons. They're just as guilty as Abimelech. Jotham made that very clear when he was dressing them down with that parable. And he made it very clear that you have blood on your hands because you were part of the conspiracy. Verse 43, and he, this being Abimelech, took the people and divided them into three companies. Now, we're not talking about the men of Shechem who came out to him. We're talking about his original army that fought against Gaal. And laid wait in the field, and looked, and behold, the people, now these the people are the people of Shechem, were come forth out of the city, and he rose up against them and smote them. And here we have the prophecy of Jotham, the only surviving son of Gideon, back in verse 20. He said, if you haven't treated my father right and honorably, then let fire come out of Abimelech and devour the men of Shechem, and let fire come out of the men of Shechem and devour Abimelech. 44. And Abimelech and the company that was with him rushed forward and stood in the entering of the gate of the city. This is Shechem. And the two other companies ran upon all the people that were in the fields and slew them. Abimelech, a good strategist, he knew that the people of Shechem would try and get back in through the main gate of Shechem, where they would be protected by the walls of the city. So he and his group, one of the three groups of his army, went to the gate to keep the people of Shechem from running back into the safety of the walled city. And then, in the meanwhile, the other two companies of his army fell upon the Shechemites in the field and killed them. Now, we said Abimelech was a type for the Antichrist. So I guess the bad guy wins. Well, or will he? There's more to come. And Abimelech fought against the city all that day. And he took the city, this being Shechem, and slew the people that was therein, and beat down the city, and sowed it with salt. Now, it's doubtful that he had enough salt to cover the whole city of Shechem. It's likely that they had an area where they fertilized it and gardened for food, produce, and he probably symbolically threw some salt on the garden, which would make it unusable. You can't grow vegetables when there's too heavy a concentration of salt in the soil. It would have to be cleansed before it could be utilized. I couldn't help but think about that Shechem is going to need to be cleansed of this salt when the anti-type for Abimelech, that being the Antichrist, has been in Jerusalem for a while. Jerusalem is going to need to be cleansed as well. It will be cleansed. Our Lord and Savior Jesus Christ will take care of that little matter in short order. Verse 46. And when all the men of the tower of Shechem, now this is a separate tower or citadel of Shechem. We called it Milo in our last lecture, you might recall. Heard that they entered into an hold of the house of the god Berith. These people were in the citadel of Shechem hiding, and now they've sought protection in the hold of the house of Baal Berith, their god of the covenant. You know, they put their trust in Baal for protection, and now they're looking for protection. Verse 47, and it was told Abimelech that all the men of the tower of Shechem, we'll learn later that there were 1,000 men and women, were gathered together. They were gathered together at the house of the god of Baal Berith. Now, and this must have been, you know, a fairly large building for 1,000 people to congregate there. Verse 48, and Abimelech gat him up to Mount Zalmon, he and all the people that were with him. And Abimelech took an axe in his hand and cut down a bow from the trees, a bough from the trees, branches in other words, and took it and laid it on his shoulder and said unto the people that were with him, his army, what you have seen me do, make haste and do as I have done. Now he's gathering wood to build a fire. It's not a fire to roast weenies and marshmallows and sing kumbaya. He's getting ready to burn the people, the remaining people of Shechem out. You remember the prophecy of Jotham, let fire come out of Abimelech and devour the men of Shechem. Verse 49. And all the people likewise cut down every man his bough, his tree branches, and followed Abimelech, and put them to the hold, the house of Baal Berith, where the 1,000 men and women, remaining women of Shechem, had gathered, and set the hold on fire upon them, so that all the men of the tower of Shechem died also, about 1,000 men and women. The prophecy of Jotham came to pass. Now, what about the remaining prophecy of Jotham? And let fire come out of the men of Shechem and devour Abimelech. Well, there aren't any men of or women, for that matter, of Shechem left. So how is that prophecy of Jotham going to come to pass? Verse 50. Then went Abimelech to Thebez and encamped against Thebez and took it. Thebez, also known as Tubas of today, is on the north side of Shechem. It's like a suburb of Shechem. So yes, the inhabitants of Shechem proper, if you will, and the Milo, the tower of Shechem, were dead, but there were still people of Shechem, the suburbs. Abimelech about to meet the prophecy that Jotham prophesied. Verse 51, but there was a strong tower within the city, and thither fled all the men and women, and all they of the city, and shut it to them, and got them up to the top of the tower. Now, a tower very defensible throughout Europe, and traveling into areas such as Germany, this was quite common. You would have a walled city that was centrally located, and then you had rural areas lying around the walled city. And then any time that an enemy approached, the people in the rural area would flee into the city, which then would be very defensible with even a small army. When you've got walls, you can put people on top of the walls and have archers, which would be hard to hit from the ground, and can do a lot of damage to foot soldiers that are coming against the city. You might have heard of them using boiling oil if people get too close to the wall and pour the boiling oil on the enemy, and which of course would kill them. Verse 52. And Abimelech came into the tower and fought against it and went hard unto the door. He went close to the door, the gate, the main gate of the tower, to burn it with fire. He's thinking, hey, it worked on the tower or the hold of Baal Berith. Why not this tower? And then, if nothing else, he could burn the wooden gate, the door, and then have access to the stairways to the top of the tower. God's at work here. Verse 53. And a certain woman cast a piece of a millstone upon Abimelech's head, and all to break his skull. She cracked his head open like an egg. Now, a millstone, in 1 Corinthians chapter 1, verse 27, it states that God will use the weak things to confound the mighty. This is one of the seven weak things that we find in the books of Judges that was utilized to confound the mighty. Abimelech has been confounded. I couldn't help but think about this too in Matthew chapter 21, verse 44. It states there that whosoever shall fall on this stone, referring to the chief cornerstone, which is Jesus Christ, shall be broken, but on whomsoever it shall fall, it will grind him to powder. Do you know what a millstone is? A millstone is utilized to grind grain, corn, or wheat. And that's what Christ is saying there, though, that the chief cornerstone is going to, whoever he falls upon, will be ground to powder. This goes back, I think, to the first prophecy in God's Word, which you find in Genesis chapter 3, verse 15, where God says, I'm going to put enmity between thy seed, speaking to the servant, the serpent, and the woman's seed. And it, referring to the serpent's seed, will bruise his heel. Jesus Christ's heel was bruised when they nailed it to that cross. And it, the woman's seed, will bruise Satan's head. Well, Abimelech's head has been bruised by the millstone of the woman. The Antichrist head is going to be bruised by our Lord and Savior, Jesus Christ. The chief cornerstone will fall on him and grind him to powder. Verse 54. Then he, this is Abimelech, called hastily unto the young man, his armor bearer, and said unto him, draw thy sword and slay me, that men may not say of me, that men say not of me, a woman slew him, and his young man thrust him through, and he died. Now, it would be a disgrace for a ferocious warrior to be killed by a woman. It would be said years after that of Abimelech, oh yeah, he's the one that a woman killed him with a piece of millstone. So he's asking his armor bearer to fall upon him and finish him off. The millstone didn't kill Abimelech, obviously. You might have thought of Saul's armor bearer at a later point in history. In 1 Samuel chapter 31, verse 4, when the Philistines had wounded Saul grievously, but he didn't die. But he didn't want to fall into the hands of the uncircumcised heathen Philistines. So he asked his armor bearer to fall upon him. Well, Abimelech's armor bearer was apparently not as loyal as Saul's armor bearer, because he was, if not happy, he was glad to oblige Abimelech by falling on him and kill him. Saul's armor bearer loved him as much as he loved himself and would not. As a result, Saul ended up falling on his own sword, taking his life, and Saul's armor bearer was so loyal that he ended up falling on his sword as well. Now that's loyalty. Verse 55, and when the men of Israel saw that Abimelech was dead, they departed every man unto his place. They all went home. Probably some of them still, the 70 vain men that or the gang that he hired. I don't know, there were 70 of them. They're the ones who killed Gideon's 70 sons, but some of them were probably still with Abimelech. But God defeated Abimelech, making sure that he got what he deserved for taking the lives of so many of Gideon's sons. Verse 56, thus God rendered or requited or paid back the wickedness of Abimelech, which he did unto his father. Gideon was Abimelech's father by a concubine, in slaying his 70 brethren. There are no unsolved mysteries in the universe. Abimelech might have thought he got away with murdering the sons of Gideon and no one would do anything about it. Well, the Lord knew better. And you know, that's one reason I'm glad that God is the judge. And I don't mean to confuse you, we're in the book of Judges, but I'm talking about the ultimate judgment, the judgment of Revelation chapter 20, the great white throne judgment. I'm glad God is the judge of that because he knows the hearts and the minds of all men, and everyone gets exactly what they have coming, no more, no less. Verse 57 to conclude the chapter, and all the evil of the men of Shechem did God render upon their heads, and upon them that came the curse of Jotham, the son of Jerubbabel, the prophecy that came from Jotham back in verse 20. If you have done Gideon right and honorably, then be happy with each other. Rejoice in each other. You deserve each other. On the other hand, if you have not done Gideon right and honorably, let fire come out of Abimelech and devour the men of Shechem. Let fire come out of the men of Shechem and devour Abimelech. Abimelech, a type for Antichrist. There will be, well, wait a minute. There wasn't fire that came out of Abimelech and devoured Shechem, was there? Well, yes, there was. Remember, he built the fire. Abimelech being a type for Christ, he's going to be devoured by fire himself. When does that happen? Well, it happens after that great white throne judgment I alluded to just a moment ago. Satan goes into the lake of fire. He will be devoured by fire. When did that sentence come about? Ezekiel chapter 28, verses 18 and 19. You see, Satan got all puffed up in himself. God appointed him a cherub to protect the mercy seat. Well, he got on an ego trip. He didn't want to be the one who protected the mercy seat. He wanted to be the main man, kind of like Abimelech wanted to be the main man. Well, when he returns, he's going to be wanting to be the main man still, claiming to be Jesus Christ. He goes into the lake of fire and will be devoured by that fire. Don't miss our next lecture. We got several more judges we're going to be bringing up. We got a short message. We'll ask you to listen a moment, won't you please?
1: Exhaustive Concordance of the Bible is an invaluable tool to the serious Bible student. The Strong's Concordance lists every word used in the Bible and every passage where the word utilized may be found in the Scriptures. With the assistance of a reference numbering system, the English reader may easily translate any word back to the original Hebrew, Chaldee, or Greek in which God's Word was written. The Companion Bible is a unique study Bible. In addition to the text of the King James Version Bible, an extra wide margin contains a wealth of information not found in other Bibles. A system of structures or outlines employed by the Companion Bible will allow the readers to rightly divide the Bible. The use of these structures help the reader follow the subject matter, and therefore they are critical to an understanding of God's Word. The 198 appendixes found in the Bible cover a wide variety of topics and information which will enlighten your studies. The Companion Bible and Strong's Concordance are a must for the serious Bible student.
0: Welcome back. We're glad you could join back with us. Let's have the 800 number, please. 800-643-4645. That number good throughout Puerto Rico, the U.S., and Canada. If you have a biblical question that you'd like to pose to be answered on the air, feel free to call that number and leave your question. We do ask that you not ask questions about a specific individual, denomination, or organization by name. We try to teach God's Word in a positive manner. Throwing out negative about others by name serves no purpose. We simply won't do it. We'll let God's Word do the teaching, the correcting, and the healing, fully capable of all three. If you're studying via the internet somewhere around the world that doesn't have the 800 number available, your announcer at the end of the hour will give you our mailing address. Quite all right to mail your questions in, being the point. Got a prayer request? We can do away with the telephone number. You don't need a telephone number. You don't need a mailing address. Your Heavenly Father is there for you 24/7. You know, He created you for His pleasure. Revelation chapter 4, verse 11 will document that. He created all things for His pleasure. That includes you. And I might ask, have you done anything to pleasure your Heavenly Father recently? Well, how can I pleasure God? Be His child. Talk to Him. Tell Him that you love Him. Thank Him for the blessings that He bestows upon you. If you don't think you're getting any blessings from Him, you're probably taking them for granted. We do have these prayer requests. Father, we come united as one in the name of Your Son, Jesus Christ. We ask You to look upon these, Father. You know their needs, financial difficulties, marital problems. You know, Father, if it is Your will, a special blessing on each of these. We also lift up our military troops and the leaders of our great nation. Father, we ask You to watch over, guide, direct, touch, heal in Jesus' precious name. Amen, and thank you, Father. All right, let's get to some questions, see what's on the mind of folks around the country. First up today, we have Ernest from California. A friend said he sold his soul to the devil. Is that possible? No, that is not possible. You see, it wasn't his soul to sell. Ezekiel chapter 18, verse 4, God stated there, all souls are mine. And your friend's soul, your soul, and my soul are God's to do with as He chooses, as it pleases Him. So, you know, you might be a little concerned. What is it? Matthew chapter 10, verse 28 states, don't fear those who can kill your flesh body but can't kill your soul. Fear Him who can destroy both your flesh body and your soul in hell. There is only one entity that has that power. It's our Heavenly Father. Are you doing anything to please Him? Diane in Virginia. Nehemiah chapter 1, verse 8. Is this the scattering of Israel? No. Ezra and Nehemiah, both the subject is the coming out of the captivity of Judah from Babylon. Nehemiah chapter 1, verse 8 states, and I guess I see your point. What it states there is, remember the commandment thou commanded Moses, saying, if, and this is a quote, if you transgress, I will scatter you. And this refers to the law, the book of Moses, Leviticus chapter 26, verse 33, and Deuteronomy 28, 64. Leviticus 26, Deuteronomy 28 or the blessings and curses chapter. What God is saying is that if you don't do things my way, I will scatter you from one end of the earth to the other. And that's appropriate to Nehemiah 1:8 because he had scattered Judah to the into captivity to the Babylonians. Bob in Hawaii, chapter 9 of Revelation, is that about the Antichrist? Yes, we learn several things about the Antichrist in Revelation chapter 9. We learn that he won't be able to harm a hair on the head of those people who have the seal of God in their minds. That means those are of God's elect who know who the Antichrist is and that he's a fake. We also learn there the period of time that the Antichrist will have on earth, the season of a locust, May through September, 5 months. We also learn about Satan's locust army in Genesis chapter 9, which you can also read about in Joel chapter 1 and 2. Donna in Oklahoma, please explain the flying vehicles in Ezekiel. Well, they are vehicles that brought God's throne to earth. And why did God want to come to earth? Because he had something important to tell his prophet Ezekiel. We learn there in Ezekiel chapter 1 that these vehicles that transported the throne of God and those accompanying him, the four living creatures for one, were amber in color. And check out that word amber in your Strong's Concordance. It's highly polished bronze. And if that subject interests you, you might want to order a work by Pastor Arnold Murray entitled Horses of the Bible. It's CD number 30431. It doesn't really have anything to do with horses. It has to do with those vehicles that I was describing. And Ezekiel described for us in pretty good shape on Ezekiel's description for someone that the highest tech thing that they had seen in their life was probably an ox-drawn cart. Dan in Oklahoma, why do people say people who commit suicide will go to hell? Will go to hell? I thought God was the judge on Judgment Day. Well, not everyone says people who commit suicide go to hell. We here at Shepherd's Chapel certainly don't. We don't pretend to be the judge, and you're absolutely right. There is only one judge, and the reason he is the judge is because he knows the hearts and mind of everyone. You know, we have done a pretty good job of fouling up our environment as men. We're just dirty people, just by nature, and we've left a negative mark on the earth. We also are pretty good at creating carcinogens, things that cause cancer, and the list goes on of things that we've done to the environment. It's going to be cleaned up. My point about the environment is, though, that I think people are affected in a negative way, but again, God knows their hearts and mind, those who take their own life, and he is the judge. George in Georgia. In Revelation, it talks about a beast. What kind of beast is it? Well, there are more than one location in the book of Revelation. I wish you'd have been a little more specific, but in Revelation 13, there are two beasts described. The first is the one world political system beast. The second is the Antichrist. Also in chapter 4, verse 6 of the book of Revelation, I mentioned the four living creatures that accompanied the throne of God to earth that we read about in Ezekiel chapter 1, verse 10. We also find them in Revelation chapter 4, verse 6. The Zoon and the Zoi in the Greek and the Hebrew language respectively. What was the purpose of the four living creatures? To protect the throne of God. I really believe that there's going to be something very interesting about that when we get to the other side and learn about these living creatures. You see, one of the living creatures has the face of a lion, which represents the tribe of Judah. One has the face of a man, which represents Reuben. One has the face of an eagle, which is Dan. One has the face of an ox or a calf, which represents Ephraim. And when the sanctuary of God was on earth, the temple, Israel was instructed by God how they were to encamp around the temple. And you had Judah, Ephraim, Dan, and Reuben all were major tribes on the four sides of the temple of God, protecting the throne of God. Julie in Florida, how long is the fig tree generation? Good question. There are three different lengths of generations in God's word. We have a 40-year generation, such as the generation who died in the wilderness. We have a 70-year generation, which is mentioned in the book of Psalms. We have a 120-year generation, which is listed in Genesis chapter 6. So any one of those are possibly the length of a generation. Danielle in Colorado, and Danielle is 12 years old. I am 12 years old. My cat had to be euthanized because of an illness. Is putting your pet to sleep a sin? Will I be able to recognize my cat by his loud meow and his pink nose when I go to heaven? If after my cat died, I talked to him for a while, do animals hear when you're talking to them? I enjoy watching your program. Thank you and all your staff. Well, that's a very mature letter for a 12-year-old, Daniel. I compliment you on your ability to write. You know, and let me say, first of all, we're sorry that your cat became ill. Euthanizing your cat is not a sin. It's the compassionate thing to do. When your veterinarian has determined that there's no hope that your pet can get well, to get back to normal, then it's time to say goodbye to your pet and do that. That's one of the hardest things that a person can do, though. And you said, will I see my cat? Well, we learn in Isaiah chapter 11 that there will be animals when we're in spiritual bodies. You see, Isaiah 11, there is no flesh at that time, and there certainly are animals. I know God loves his animals. He created all things for his pleasure, and if animals pleasure him, I think they're going to be in the eternity. I sure hope so. I'm a dog fan myself. And anyone who takes care of their pets, God has a special place for their pet. Susan from Arizona, if of the 12 billion, and she's talking about 12, she's heard us say here on the chapel that there were approximately a total of 12 billion souls created by God in the first earth age. If of the 12 billion, there were 4 billion with Satan, in other words, one-third of God's children followed Satan, Revelation chapter 12, and 8 billion with God, and everyone has to be born in this dimension, where are the Christians? What is the difference between six-day creation and Adam and Eve as far as being on earth at this time? There is no difference. Both were to be, you know, in this earth age, all were to be born through woman one time. Now, of course, you have the Nephilim, the fallen angels, who refused to be born of woman, which was God's plan for all souls. Genesis chapter 6 records that event. I'm not sure I understand your question, and if I didn't answer it, Susan, please try again and restate your question a little differently. I'm not sure I was understanding. William in Arkansas, is there any place in the Bible that says you anoint with water? No, not that I know of. Here at Shepherd's Chapel, we anoint with olive oil, as we're instructed to do in James chapter 5, verse 14. And of course, it's not the olive oil that has the power to heal or to ward off evil and negative. It's the power of Jesus Christ. And when you anoint, you always want to be certain that you do so in the name of Jesus Christ. That's where the power is, not the oil. And someone might say, well, you're Christians, aren't you? Yes, we are Christians here at Shepherd's Chapel. Well, I've never heard of Christians anointing with oil. Well, Christ, are you familiar with his name in the Greek language? Christos. Do you know what it means? It means the anointed one. Lewis in Indiana, what do you use to anoint my house? A lot of questions on anointing today. Olive oil. And just as if someone is ill, I mentioned James chapter 5, verse 14, that's what it says there, that if you become ill, go to the elders and ask to be anointed. And just as if your body is sick, if your house becomes sick, you can anoint it as well. To do that, all you do is obtain some 100% virgin olive oil. I'd suggest you go to your pharmacist and ask them if you could purchase an empty small vial, which you could then place some of the oil in. In prayer, you ask God to bless the oil and promise him that you will use that oil in obedience to him. The rest of the oil that you buy at the store has other purposes. It's good for your skin. It's good to use in cooking. Once you've blessed the oil, though, don't use it for anything else but anointing. And to anoint your home, you simply go to the entryway, the doorway, and take a small amount of the oil on your index finger and place it on the door jamb, and ask God, order all negative and evil out of that home in the name of Jesus Christ. And then they have no choice but to leave. They can come back unless you fill your house with Jesus Christ and the Holy Spirit. Mary in West Virginia, if a person practices hunting Easter eggs and also believes Jesus was born on Christmas Day and other things about this holiday, will they go to hell for these sins? Well, you know, I don't profess to be the judge, Mary, and neither should you. So don't judge your brothers and sisters, especially your brothers and sisters in Christ. We're not the judge. Does that mean we shouldn't plant a seed of truth with them? Of course not. You should plant seeds of truth. But sometimes ignorance is bliss. And always remember that God has placed scales over some people's eyes for their own protection. They don't have eyes to see and ears to hear like many of you do. If you do have eyes to see and ears to hear, always thank God, but also have empathy or compassion, at least, for those who don't have eyes to see and ears to hear. That's why, you know, we work so hard here at the chapel, is to get the truth out to our brothers and sisters who are lost in this world of darkness. They don't have eyes to see and ears to hear. And if that's by God's design, that's fine. We accept that. We leave it at that. But we do also know that we have work to do, and there are certain number that have to be sealed with the word of God before those four angels are going to be loosed. That's what our work is about here at Shepherd's Chapel. John in Kansas, how did the giants on earth come into being? Well, in Genesis chapter 6, we learn the Nephilim, that's the fallen angels, left their habitation in heaven and came to earth without being born of women. They saw the daughters of Adam. They liked what they saw, and they took them to wife. They were mixing with the daughters of Adam. That wasn't natural. God didn't intend for that to happen. The result, you had freaks of nature such as the giants. That's where Goliath, for example, that David fought, came from. He was a descendant of the Nephilim, Geber, we would call it in the Hebrew, giants. Anytime you see in the Bible, in Genesis chapter 12, they're called Canaanites there, but that was the second influx of the fallen angels, the Nephilim. You had also mixed in with the Philistines, such as Goliath I mentioned. Anakims were of the giants, and Raphaim were of the giants. That was the second influx of the fallen angels. There's going to be a third. I hope you know about it. It happens when Michael and his angels war against Satan and his angels and throw them out of heaven onto earth. And it's woe unto you on earth at that time. Brenda in Washington, what is the armor of faith? Well, I think you're referring to the gospel armor, and the shield of faith is one of the items that you put on of the gospel. In fact, it's probably the most important. Paul says there in Ephesians, above all. In other words, more important than any other item of the articles of the body armor, the armor of the gospel armor, it's put on the shield of faith. What is the shield of faith? It's Jesus Christ. And that shield of faith is what allows you to quench the fiery darts of the wicked. The shield of faith is Jesus Christ. Clinton in Florida. When I was younger, I lied and swore on the Bible. Will God forgive me for lying? Of course, that's not the unforgivable sin. Anytime we mess up, and anyone who says we don't mess up is not being very honest with themselves. We all, fall short, but what's the beauty of Christianity? The beauty of Christianity is repentance. And when you realize you've messed up, go to Father, admit that you messed up, be willing to accept the punishment, have a true change of heart, and it's as though it never happened. God doesn't want to hear any more about it. I'm out of time. I love you all a great deal. Why? Because you enjoy studying your Father's Word, the letter He wrote to you, the Bible in depth. When God looks down and He sees you with your Bible open and you're studying the Word, seeking knowledge of Him, how to be pleasing to Him, and then you follow through on that, it makes His day. Blessings always follow. We are brought to you by your tithes and offerings. If we've helped you, help us keep coming to you and to reach out to others as well. One thing, though, that's most important, beloved, it's this. You stay in His Word every day. Every day in your Father's Word is a good day, even with trouble. You know why? Jesus is the living Word.
2: 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We hope you have enjoyed studying God's Word here on the Shepherd's Chapel Family Bible Study Hour with Pastor Dennis Murray. 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Box 416, Gravette, Arkansas, 72736. Once again, that's Shepherd's Chapel, P.O. Box 416, Gravette, Arkansas, 72736. We invite you to join us for the next in-depth Bible study each weekday at the same time. Thank you for watching today's program, and God bless you.

Genesis 1:46, the first six chapters in God's Word. The world that was. Did you realize there was a world age before this one? Same old world, different age. The creation itself. When were the races created? You see, all the races were created separately, and you'll find that documented in these particular CDs. How and what was the sin in the garden? It will be discussed in this series also. This is a must for the serious Bible scholar, for if you do not understand how it was in the beginning, you certainly will never understand the end. I think you will find this series very rewarding and certainly will answer questions that no doubt you have always wondered about. Genesis 1:46. Hey, I know you're going to enjoy this series.

Revenger. I want to talk a little bit about our revenger. Our revenger only in a good sense. Our Father is our revenger. In as much as those that come against us, he fixes, okay? He takes care of business. It is written, it is documented, and so it is. Now we're going to open our Bibles to the 10th chapter of Hebrews here in a moment, and so that you understand the very first verse, you got to know there was an earth age before this one. That's why that science is not incorrect when we find articles and artifacts that are millions of years old. Why? Because the earth is millions of years old, and the Bible declares it if you know how to read it. Most people don't. That's their problem. But the people that were chosen in the first earth age before what is called the Ketubo, the overthrow, when Satan rebelled, a third of God's children went with him. And God, rather than destroying his children, sentenced Satan and destroyed that first earth age and brought this one into being where each would be born to woman innocent to make his or her mind up whether they wanted to serve God or nobody. That's up to you. Your ship, you sail it, you'll never get any complaint from a good Christian. You want to go on the rocks, hey, have a good trip. No problem. Now, so God did choose certain, and only those elect are spoken of in this first verse. It applies to no one else. Non-believers doesn't apply. But once the elect know that the false Messiah comes first, if they give that over and will not go against him, that's unforgivable. And that's what chapter 10 in this book of Hebrews stipulates. One of God's elect and that wisdom, you don't have anything to worry about. Why? Our Father loves us. He cares for us, and as any father cares for a child, he's going to look out for you. He's not going to put up with nonsense, okay? If you love him. So let's pick it up, if we may, with chapter 10 in the great book of Hebrews. Let's go with verse 26. For if we sin willfully after, okay, I want you to underline after in your mind, that we have received the knowledge of the truth, meaning the first earth age, knowing who we are, and as it's written in Ephesians chapter 1, verse 4, you were chosen before the foundations of this world. Why? Because you stood there, and you know you have a destiny and a purpose. There remaineth no more sacrifice for sins. In other words, once you have the truth and you know, as it's written in Luke chapter 10, verse 12, when